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4: 06 on the WOKV weather meter, an isolated shower or storm this evening. Otherwise, partly cloudy tonight, dropping into the 70s. Partly sunny, hot and humid for tomorrow and Wednesday. Only isolated afternoon storms, many dry hours, and many spots won't see any rain at all as temperatures hit the mid-90s both days. From the First Alert Weather Center, I'm Action News Jack's Chief Meteorologist Mike Burrish for 104.5 WOKV.
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1: 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So many dirtbags out there plaguing our politics. A veritable stampede of stupidity, as we like to refer to it. But we will attempt to restore order, opiate the masses with our wit and wisdom in this hour at 888-788-9910. Brian Brenberg, guy hosts 3 hours a day of business television. He's going to be joining us tail end of this hour to let me know about the summer gas prices. A lot of you guys are planning road trips. A lot of you guys would like to get on a plane without getting kicked in the nuts by some type of a surcharge. Well, Brenberg's going to either deliver the good news or we're going to dangle him off the side of the building like New Jack City. Do you remember that scene? It's worth watching again. It's pretty funny. But 888-788-9910. Regardless of where you weigh in on Ice T movies, you are welcome to be a part of the show. The only rule we have, we say you could be a Republican, you could be a Democrat, just don't be a... And that beep is whatever expletive you'd like it to be. It's how America works. E pluribus unum. Out of many expletives, we have one. As we get underway in this hour, there's been some pretty fair criticism, in my opinion, of the Iranian nuclear deal over the course of today's show. People got a little worked up about it. You know, some people messaging me over on the Twitter right now, a little worked up about the, you know,
2: somebody ought to belt you in the mouth.
1: Yeah, that was the one guy. Then, you know. I got a message from the other guy who wasn't happy that we were criticizing the whole...
3: You do that again and I'll break every bone in your body.
1: But the point is, as a guy calling balls and strikes, just having an honest conversation with you, the thing that made Donald Trump so potent is America First policy. He is back in office. The Democrats made him possible in the intervening years between 2020 and 2024. Just the same as the way the establishment made him possible in the run-up to his first election. You understand, Donald Trump and his actual presidency, the one that occurred in 2016. Get my numbers wrong. I'm a little banged up. I had a whole freaking... We were at Jackie Heinrich's wedding this weekend here in New York. It was a rowdy...
4: Fat, drunk, and stupid is no way to go through life, sir.
1: Fat, drunk, and stupid is how I went through the weekend. I'm trying to shake it off. I appreciate you bearing with me here. But it was Donald Trump in 2016 who fulfilled a genre of film. There have been decades of films made about the idea of a regular guy running for president and winning without having served in any other political office. He started with the top job because he was a guy who showed up and spoke truth to power and the people got behind him. And the next thing you know, it was a hot, trendy thing. And

0: Lo and behold, he won the presidency. Okay, and we watched all of those Bullworths with, you know, Warren Beatty and Chris Rock had a stay. I mean, there's been a lot of them, okay? But the point is, it only became tangible in real life because establishment politicians had failed America for the better part of 40 years. They showed up on the campaign trail, said all the right things, and then you voted them into office, and they shipped your manufacturing job to another country.
1: That's just how white folks will do you.
0: So when Trump showed up and started talking about, you know, onshoring some of the wealth that had left the country, bringing back some of the manufacturing jobs, correcting trade imbalances and stuff like that, the working man felt seen for the first time in 40 or 50 years. And that's what ultimately powered his rise. Okay, the 2020 election comes and goes. He, of course, loses to Joe Biden.
2: I don't remember that ever happening.
0: I don't doubt that Biden doesn't remember it happening, but it did, you know, it happened.
2: Wrong.
0: I mean, the wrong is Trump trying to say it was stolen, but the point is, okay, Joe Biden became the president. And in the process of being so, our country opened up its borders. They took 94 executive actions to reverse Donald Trump's southern border policies. And suddenly we were flooded with 20 million migrants. And that kind of forces the American taxpaying citizen into a back seat because you get stuck paying the bill for everybody they let into the country.
3: But buenos dias.
0: Classrooms get overcrowded, housing prices go up. Yes, there's the crime component of that. We've had 300,000 fentanyl poisoning deaths, 500,000 kids got sex trafficked. It's bad. It's a horrible thing. And lo and behold, Trump, who was unelectable, you know, decades ago, when you needed to be an establishment politician to run this country, ultimately rose to power because he wasn't. And people wanted an outsider. The blue-collar billionaire is how they described him. Well, lo and behold, the first term comes and goes. They might have railroaded him in that election in some weird capacity. Obviously, they juiced turnout by changing the rules at the state level, allowing for things like, you know, ballot harvesting, 24-hour drop boxes. Again, I can't tell you it was stolen outright because I think they changed the rules to just legalize it in ways that juiced turnout. But the point is, he was no longer the president. And because of January 6th, and whatever the hell happened that day, if you told me tomorrow half of it was the Southern Poverty Law Center, I wouldn't be surprised. Okay, but the fact remains, Trump was finished in politics as of January 6th. He was never going to be able to get back in office again after that sort of thing. Because lo and behold, they made him possible a second time. Biden drove inflation to a 40-year high. Okay, the gas prices were artificially lower at the end of COVID because demand was down, but they still came along and doubled them. And then when your inflation hit a 40-year high, your interest rates hit about a 40-year high, your gas prices doubled, Biden got on TV and called it Putin's price hike. It's Putin's price hike, I tell you.
4: You are so full of shit.
0: But they tried to blame it on the Ukraine war. The only problem is that price hike had been taking place for about a year and a half. So when you couple the domestic problems with the chaos we saw on the world stage and the Afghan troop withdrawal and just the general incompetence running the Biden White House, whoever was actually running it behind the scenes while they were tucking him into, you know, rocking chairs and throwing on bonanza. Okay, the fact remains they created a market for a second go round of Donald Trump because the longer Biden stuck around, the more acceptable it became to compare one old white guy to another. You understand the Democrats had told us America's systemically racist. We got to get Donald Trump out of there. This government's been systemically racist for 250 years. We can't have Donald Trump in there. Guy's been a part of this systemically racist government for the last 4 years. We need to replace him immediately with a guy who's been part of this systemically racist government for the last 50 years.
5: You have a problem figuring out whether you're for me or Trump and you ain't black.
0: And it somehow worked. Whatever you think, whether they stole it, whatever you think, I don't know. I don't know a single self-respecting person who thinks Joe Biden is the most popular guy to ever run for president. Okay, 15 million votes more popular than Barack Obama? I don't know, okay? But I'm not here to relitigate it. I'm just here to tell you that whatever ensued to get Joe Biden into office was catastrophically bad for this country. Ergo, the American people looked at Donald Trump and instead of singing Separate Ways by Journey, they were suddenly singing Open Arms again. And the next thing you know, Trump was back in office. And what drove him back into power was a focus on America first priorities. I am going to secure the border. I am going to cut taxes for people who work on tips. I'm going to cut taxes for Social Security. I'm going to get the drug prices down. We're going to increase domestic energy production. But you, the American people, are going to be the number one priority. People love that. Trump got right back into power. So far, so good. We see USAID come along, start cutting spending. Okay, people loved it, even though they started with the eat the rich. Elon Musk is getting everybody killed, garbage. Okay, but the fact remains we started to target things like fraud, prioritize the American people, and we've done a great job of that in this administration. The reason the Iranian thing is unpopular is it doesn't feel like an immediate priority to the average American citizen. Because you can tell us, well, Iran's about to get a nuclear bomb. But they've been telling us Iran has been about to get a nuclear bomb for like 30 years. Okay, they've been telling us that for a long time. Okay, and the reality is, based on that story alone, the average person doesn't really want to see their grocery prices go up or their gas prices go up. You know, inflation went up again, and it's higher than it was when Biden left office. Still 5 points below the all-time high under Joe Biden, 5 points below. So, you know, way exponentially better. But the point is, it's going up right now. And the average person doesn't like inflation going up. They don't like gas going up. Ergo, they don't really care what you got to do on the other end of the world to make it go down. So the reason this Iranian deal has become precarious for Trump is the truth is the market likes it. The truth is the gas prices have gone down. But we're absolutely positively not where we thought we would be when we went in there the first day, took out the Ayatollah, and just thought we were going to kind of bring this thing to its knees, make a quick deal, and have a Venezuela on our hands, where there was a new friendly administration in power, and they were going to become a viable partner for us financially through fuel markets and any other type of stability we hope to recognize in the Middle East. So that's why we're having this conversation, where we're getting, you know, reports on the Straits of Hormuz. Okay. You know, hey, good news, Straits of Hormuz are open. The reality is they were open before we went over and started bombing people in Iran. So it's kind of like we're getting something back we already had, and you can kind of call that progress. But it reminds me a lot of Biden's job creation. Do you remember how the Biden administration was counting recovered jobs after COVID as new jobs? So like to give you an example, if the entire cruise industry shut down, okay, when they reopened, those weren't new jobs. You were just getting the old job back. You know, if I come home smelling like stripper perfume covered in glitter, Jenny throws me out of the house. Okay, when I move back in a few weeks later, she always calms down. You just got to wash off the glitter. But when I move back in, okay, it's not a new house. I'm back in the old house. You understand? So that was the scam on Biden job creation. That's kind of the scam on the Strait of Hormuz. Like, oh, we got the Strait. We got this new Strait of Hormuz deal. Okay, but we had the same deal on March 5th. But here's your Energy Secretary, Chris Wright, talking about the increased traffic, Clip 11.
3: In the last 24 hours, or yesterday, 67 ships went through the Strait of Hormuz. The day before, it was 55 ships. So in terms of oil and oil products, about equal to where we were before the conflict. Mm. So yeah, traffic is flowing through the Straits quite nicely. Now, that's because of a U.S. military presence. Iranians still have not demined the central shipping channel, but the U.S. opened a separate channel down south, and we've been escorting ships through that for several weeks now, and at very high levels today.
0: Okay, so we're bringing ships back through, not quite at the levels that we were, but that's what we hope to get back to, and I guess the long-term goal here is that. But with increased verification and inspection oversight from the IAEA. And that's very possible that that becomes a thing. But the reality right now on the ground here in America with the midterms around the corner is they don't necessarily see Iran as an America first thing. You understand? It's not no tax on tips. It's not prescription drugs. It's not securing the border. Like Trump did all of those things, to be clear. And it's a frustrating situation to see here and watch this be held against him to some extent, but it was his decision to go. So, I mean, obviously he bears the responsibility for that as the commander in chief. But if there are elements to this deal that we don't see, it would be a really good time to show them to us. And I think that might cause some people to recalibrate their take on this deal. Okay. But as it pertains to the Iranians, they know the way this game is played better than pretty much anybody out there. This is kind of like what Iran does, okay? If you know the guys in Iranian parliament, they do this. They also do goats. I mean, but the point is, the only one getting screwed right now is America.
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0: 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I've been surfing here since I was a kid. Now, seeing my grandson out on the water, it means everything to me. Watching him and taking in the blue waves, the sea breeze, the blurry horizon.
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15: By subtraction, the British Prime Minister, gentleman by the name of Keir Starmer.
16: This guy's a serious ass.
15: Well, he announced today that he was resigning. This, of course, comes one day after President Trump tweeted and beat him to the punch on his own resignation. See, those are the things Trump does, the unconventional things. I make fun of him a lot on my TV show, Fox News Saturday Night, that are genuinely funny. But they're very unconventional for a world leader and in a lot of ways destabilizing. When it comes to Keir Starmer, nobody cares. All the destabilization belongs to him. Because they really are, in a lot of ways, the driving force behind the term suicidal empathy. They forced their citizens into such a second-hand posture while they imported so many migrants that just didn't share the value of their country. And yes, you saw the reports about the rape gangs and everything else that went on over there. But here is Keir Starmer getting the bill for that, at least politically, clip 12.
17: Every decision I've taken has been about putting the country I love first. That is why I will resign as leader of the Labour Party. I have spoken to His Majesty the King this morning to inform him of my decision.
15: Wow, Keir Starmer!
18: Go home to mommy. Go home. Bye. Go home to mommy. Go home to mommy.
15: But Keir Starmer was one of those guys doing horrifically stupid things and then calling you a racist if you objected to those things. Very similar to what happens back here with a lot of our politics. I saw this Chuck Schumer clip over the weekend. It's not, you know, mass migration, but to be clear, Chuck Schumer is one of the architects of that running the Biden administration. But here is this Chuck Schumer clip. He's talking about how the Save America Act, you know, he's back to the whole Jim Crow thing and Elon Musk and Doge. He threw all the Mad Lib words in there to get you worked up. Okay, but the Save America Act is supported by 80% of black voters. Is there any self-respecting person who thinks 80% of black voters support something that's akin to Jim Crow? And of course, you know the answer is no. Here's Chuck Schumer, just the same, putting on his size 27 clown shoes. I'm assuming he drove to this interview in a two-seater car with 53 people riding in it. Straight clown stuff from Chuck Schumer.
19: Chuck Schumer is a clown.
15: I just said that. Here it is, clip 13.
20: They say it's all about ID, voter ID. It's not. They will remove 25 million people off the rolls. Why? Because they'll require under this act, which is not going to pass, and we're not going to let it pass. We've defeated it in court. I was a lead plaintiff in the decision to do that. We've refused to give them the votes that they would want for this. We never will. What it does is it says every state send your election rolls not to the Justice Department or the voting division, but to the Department of Homeland Security, where Musk and Doge and Vote have installed an algorithm that determines whether you're legitimately right to vote or not. The algorithm is a fix. It'll knock 20 million people, 30 million people off the rolls, and they don't tell you.
15: It's so embarrassing. So now there's a secret algorithm designed to pillage people from the voter roll.
19: That is balderdash and hogwash and
15: I mean, you could generously interpret that as he knows there are people voting illegally in these elections and he's trying to protect them. Now, I don't have evidence of that, so I don't want to flat out introduce it into the conversation because that would make me know better than him, the guy who says there's this secret voter roll algorithm coming to get you. Do you see how he linked it into Elon Musk and Doge and USAID? Something that's not lost on anybody. If you saw the results of the Columbia election last night, they were able to count 23 million votes in half a day, which is news to California. But the leader in that election is now the seventh consecutive conservative to win an election down there in South America since we got rid of USAID. I don't know what it proves. I don't know what it doesn't prove. But Brian Brenberg, he reads books and stuff. He'll join us and try to elevate the level of this discussion next.
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22: Fox News, I'm John Saucier. Vice President J.D. Vance back from Switzerland, where he says technical negotiations are still going on between U.S. and Iranian officials. The vice president says that U.S. might use Iranian frozen assets by U.S. farm products. Texas Republican Representative Beth Van Dyne on Fox Business.
23: Those dollars will go to U.S. farmers to be able to produce agriculture that then gets to be given to Iranian people, you know, the Persians, not for weapons, not for a terrorist activity across the globe.
22: British Prime Minister Keir Starmer announcing on Sunday he will step down from that role, making way for a successor, President Trump. What do you think?
24: I was critical only for the sake, because I think he's a lovely man, but I said, you're really messing up energy. You have windmills all over the place. In the meantime, you have the North Sea oil, and they won't let anybody drill.
22: Fellow Labor Party member Andy Burnham may be Starmer's successor. 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
2: 06 on the WOKV Weather Meter, an isolated shower or storm this evening. Otherwise, partly cloudy tonight, dropping into the 70s. Partly sunny, hot and humid for tomorrow and Wednesday. Only isolated afternoon storms, many dry hours, and many spots won't see any rain at all as temperatures hit the mid-90s both days. From the First Alert Weather Center, I'm Action News Jax, Chief Meteorologist Mike Burrish for 104.5 WOKV.
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4: Overslept. 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
5: Well, the morning show that overslept, wide awake now, because business television royalty has entered the set.
6: Oh.
5: That's a big, that's a big damn deal.
6: Is Charles Payne here?
5: No. Charles Payne, who, by the way, before we get to your intro, is the only man in a purple suit you could ever take financial advice from. And I tell him that all the time. 99.9% of the time, if there's a man in a purple suit, yes, engaging in some form of commerce, there's no receipt involved, okay? And you're probably not going to get anything out of it. The only other percent is a guy who's a preacher in a very nice Lamborghini.
6: There
5: but either
6: go.
5: Way, it
6: go.
5: Doesn't work out for you. Joining us now, a man who's doing things on the level. There's a W-2 and everything. The sun never sets on the Brian Brenberg business television empire. He is here now. What's up, man?
6: Yeah, man.
5: Happy everything.
6: Happy.
5: It's been a minute.
6: Just happy.
5: I put together a fun segment in honor of your triumphant return to the show.
6: Okay.
5: Because you were a professor for a long time.
6: That's right.
5: Okay, so you grade papers, you do things, you give lectures. There were two sound bites I caught this morning when I was putting this show together. One is from Kamala Harris, someone you're familiar with.
6: Yeah.
5: The other is Chelsea Clinton, of all people.
6: Oh, making a comeback.
5: Okay, and I want to play a game I've just invented in your honor. It's called More or Less.
6: Okay.
5: Both of these clips have one thing in common. They both said a lot of words that don't mean anything. Truly don't mean anything. And I want to see if you and I can ascertain, like, who said a little bit more and who accomplished a little bit less. But it's this, you know, this thing they do. We always used to call it word salad.
6: Right.
5: But what I realized, it's about this other thing. It's the sweeping vagaries of political rhetoric.
6: Yes.
5: That makes someone sound really enlightened.
6: Yep.
5: But if you're actually, like, listening for, like, hey, is there a border policy in here? Is there something to do with the economy?
6: Right.
5: The answer is no.
6: No. Well, it's funny we play this game because Alan Greenspan passed away
5: at the age of 100.
6: And he was, this was his strategy, though. Yeah. He was smart enough to know the best thing I can do in my job is make absolutely no sense. Because then nobody can, like, place bets on what I'm going to do. So he was deliberately Kamala Harris.
5: Uh-huh.
6: She's not deliberately Kamala Harris.
5: Everybody listening, maybe not everybody listening, but a great deal of the people listening at some point have been forced to turn in an assignment they didn't have time to actually do.
6: That's right.
5: So if heaven forbid you get called on that day, okay, you sound a lot like one of these clips I'm about to play you. This is Kamala, clip 19, talking about the power of hope. Okay.
7: I really, truly believe this. We each have light inside of us. And we need to know that that is what inspires our hope as much as anything external to ourselves. And when we feel that and not allow an election or an individual to dampen that light, and instead let that light kind of carry us, in particular through moments of darkness, that we not only act on that hope, but we inspire that hope in each other. And in particular at this moment,
6: still going,
7: it is so important that we not only have hope, but that we understand that that should be a verb.
5: What did she say?
6: All it brings to mind is one song that I think put it much more succinctly. This little light of mine, I'm going to let it shine.
5: But here's the deal. Okay, if you're actually trying to pay the light bill, okay, there is no direction home, as Bob Dylan once said. There is none. This is so fascinating, but I want you to hear this, because at some other event she spoke this weekend, Chelsea Clinton followed her. And goes, well, to expand on what Kamala said, and truly does expand, because there's nothing to be said here. It's about messaging and stories. Listen to Chelsea Clinton, clip 14.
7: And I think a lot these days about how to not play on their field and what we need to do
8: to not only change the narrative, but actually just to overwhelm it with our own stories. And I think that is a more productive, and to kind of build on what Kamal was saying earlier, a more sustainable and durable way to not only effectuate, but then to protect change.
6: No, she used effectuate. It's over. If somebody says the word effectuate, it's over. They have no idea what they're saying. Nobody in the audience. That's the tell. The word effectuate, you're like, I get it. You don't know. You started a sentence and you finished it, and you don't know how the two connect because you used effectuate.
5: Brian Brenberg getting out his red pen. He's back in professor mode. It's going to be crowded at summer school, if I had to guess. Because what they're doing, I never noticed this until I covered this on a daily basis. We have been watching this our whole lives, but there's more an intense scrutiny on it now because people used to do things like turn a phrase, but it was also married to some substance along the way.
6: Yeah.
5: This is the but this is the substance now. You know what I'm saying?
6: The sound of their words is their substance because they're actually not trying to help you understand anything. All they're trying to do is fool you into believing they know something.
5: Speak in octaves and prose that sound like they're enlightened intellectuals, you know?
6: I have no idea what they said, but I'm going to vote for them because when they get in there, they'll get it right.
5: If you were subtitling this, it would be like, so not only do we have to do absolutely nothing of consequence, but we have to effectuate the other nothing of consequence and overwhelm the narrative with our stories. What does that mean? Can I call Con Ed with your story? Like, Jimmy, you're $600 short. Well, do I have a story for you? Like, what is the story, Morgan?
6: I can't give you any money, but I'm going to effectuate the following thought for you. No, please keep it. Whatever. I'm out of here. The light's on me this time.
5: Can we go around the horn? We've got Eric on loan from the Kilmeade Museum. Okay, Eric is here. Nice. Mikey's here. We've got a lovely college intern by the name of Emerson. Don't get too attached. It's a lot. It's a lot. We're not. Listen, we pissed off somebody in management. It's like you can always tell how the show's doing based on who the intern is. You know, she pulls up on a Harley with a neck tattoo.
6: Right.
5: I don't know. I'm kidding. Eric, if you were to weigh in here, who do you think said more? Who do you think said less in the Kamala Chelsea Clinton Oratory Olympics?
9: This is an impossible decision. I don't even know what am I supposed to.
6: Well, you need to effectuate an answer, okay?
5: Yeah, can you please effect? No, Mikey, hold on. You have made a career of trying to date stupid women. You feel free to chime in.
9: I think Kamala, just because she went on longer.
5: Oh, yeah, you have to deduct points.
6: Technically, was it longer?
5: I'll tell you the soundbite. Hold on. Kamala spoke for 42 seconds. I mean, it felt like an hour and 15.
6: It did.
5: If we're going to be honest.
6: I got a nap.
5: Chelsea
6: in.
5: Clinton, 29. He's right.
6: Ooh, she's like a Hemingway by comparison to
5: Now, oddly enough, Emerson, as our college associate, light up her mic. You are, oddly, you have the highest level of education in this conversation right now. We're just a couple of TV hosts. We have no idea. I mean, if you, who, Emerson, who do you think made more sense? Who do you think made less sense? Or was it a tie?
10: I think I'm going to go with Kamala on this one, mm-hmm. because at least, you know, she's talking about hope. I don't know what the point really was, but at least I know the gist of what she's kind of going for there.
5: There's a light, and we can't let the election put the light out, but my economic policies put the lights out.
6: Or we'll light the economy on fire until it burns down. I feel like I skewed it because I interpreted her as this little light of mine, I'm going to let it shine.
5: Yeah.
6: And that's unfair because that actually makes more sense.
5: Yes, and that's a positive song.
6: And I didn't have
5: choir.
6: What song do you make out of Chelsea Clinton's effectuate?
5: I mean, Kamala got into office based on Paradise by the Dashboard Light in Willie Brown's Cadillac Coupe de Ville.
6: Oh, God.
5: But we can't hold that against her. Hold on, let's revisit this, Eric. I'm not done. Let's start over. Let's hear it again. Okay, you know in America's Funniest Home Videos when it's down to two? It's like you got the guy who got punched in the nuts and the guy whose toupee flew off, and now they're showing both families who's going to win the gift card.
6: Right.
5: Okay, here comes Kamala one more time, clip 19.
8: I really, truly believe this. We each have light inside of us. And we need to know that that is what inspires our hope as much as anything external to ourselves.
5: Anything external to ourselves.
8: Feel that and not allow an election or an individual to dampen that light.
7: and instead light, let that light kind of carry us, in particular through moments of darkness, that we not only act on that hope, but we inspire that hope in each other. And in particular at this moment, it is so important that we not only have hope, but that we understand that that should be a verb.
6: Can I make two observations now hearing it again? She gave it away right at the beginning because she said, I deeply believe.
5: Yeah.
6: When somebody says, I deeply believe, it means they're going to say something that nobody believes.
5: Because they're trying to sound like there's conviction.
6: Because the belief is taking the place of thought. And then she tagged it at the end with, that's why it is so important in this moment. And again, what she's saying is, I haven't said anything yet, and I'm now going to say something that you're not going to want to pay attention to.
5: Now, here's the common thread I found. Brian Brenberg on the line, I think you're spot on in your analysis here. Okay, because like, you know, this is like Shark Tank, but with Kamala, it's Drunk Tank. You know, it's Drunk Tank. It's the not only. Chelsea Clinton's about to pull this in her entry.
6: Okay.
5: Because not only when they try to give you this compound answer, it's basically there to legitimize all of this empty analysis.
6: That's right.
5: It's the not only. Watch this. This is clip 14.
8: And I think a lot these days about how to not play on their field and what we need to do to not only change the narrative, but actually just to overwhelm it with our own stories. And I think that is a more
5: productive
8: and to...
5: Not only do we have to leave this lecture, but we have to hit a bar immediately, you guys, because I can't... That's what the audience is thinking. I not only...
6: overwhelm the narrative. Whelm it overly.
5: With our stories. We have to overwhelm the narrative with our stories. What is your story? Your dad was president. Your mom was Secretary of State. USAID pumped $10 million into your wedding. You've never worked a day in your life.
6: We are aware of your narrative.
5: We know your story. I honestly, I think it's a tie because I see the same rhetorical flourishes. The not only, you see the combo attempts.
6: Yes.
5: They're all it's a triple Lindy of stupid.
6: Yes.
5: The Thornton Mellon jump from Back to School. Because none of this means anything. And I think what is a more productive, and to build on what Kamala was saying earlier, a more sustainable and durable way to not only effectuate, but then to protect change. What does that even mean?
6: Do you know how much money people pay to go to graduate school so they can like regurgitate those exact, that's all they teach you in these, like half the graduate programs in America. The word today is effectuate. I want you to say that 100 times before you leave class today.
5: My favorite thing about these speeches is that if you're watching the video, you know, there's people in the audience looking at them, shaking their heads like, No. You have to effectuate it because if you don't protect it, what was the point of effectuating
6: effectuate
5: it?
6: Effectuate the narrative.
5: I mean, we not only have to effectuate it. Folks, Brian Brenberger and I not only have to go to break, but I have to jump off this building. And we'll come back with a whole new subject after this.
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0: There it is, Fox Across America with Jimmy Fallon. We were just letting the Van Halen play. We're in the bottom of the ninth, Brian Brenberg. And whenever we come back from break, sometimes I'll be a minute late. Not because I am, because I know someone will tweet at me like, thanks for that, Eddie Van Halen, bro. There's always a guy that'll hear it and tweet and be like, oh, I love Hoffa T, dive it down, or whatever they'll talk about. 1984 was a great album, you know, that whole thing.
1: Yeah.
0: And that's all you're trying to be in radio, is you're trying to be like a spiritual cup of coffee. You know what I mean? You pick them up. It's emotional currency. And that's what we're doing here in the bottom of the ninth, because Brenberg and I got into broadcasting to effectuate change.
1: Have we
0: in the quality
1: it?
0: Of your day.
1: Has the narrative been overwhelmed yet?
0: We not only effectuate change, if this broadcast goes on any longer, we'll be paid in change. But we're having a nice time. World Cup. It's been a hot topic on our channel because everybody loves that the most viral trend in the world right now is people coming to America and being overwhelmed with joy.
1: Going to Bucky's and
0: at the excess of our life.
1: Yeah.
0: And I say this all the time, man. The people here who have been duped into bashing this place are just dumb. It's not political. It is human. It's dumb. Everything's better here.
1: It is. You know, it's good too. If you grew up kind of in the middle or bottom middle of life in America, you never got sick of it because you like had the experience of like going to other places in America and like, oh, this is amazing. Are you kidding me? This is here.
0: Uh-huh.
1: Like, we have this much stuff. You know, like if you're born like at the top, maybe America seems boring to you. But if you're just sort of middle class America, the more of it you see, the more of it you're like,
0: it's amazing.
1: Are you kidding? All this is ours. We did all of this. We created all of this.
0: We're not wrong, and that's the point. If you get in a car in this country, if you never left this country, you could never see all the incredible things there are to see, number one. But just in the overall quality of life, what people don't get here is like, if you are the brokest guy in this country, you're still in the 1% of the world's population.
1: Yep.
0: You are the 1%. Like when Bernie says the 1%, you are the 1%.
1: Yes.
0: Okay? And that's the point I feel bad about. So when you see these World Cup people come, and they're just into like you said, the Buc-ee's and the Walmarts and the Texas Roadhouses. Okay. That stuff to the rest of the world is not a thing.
1: Right.
0: You know, and you know, it's also funny that we did this on Newsroom today, but we didn't get to the story. Some restaurants are installing a 20% surcharge because people in Europe don't tip. So to make sure people tip that are World Cup fans who come film their viral video.
1: Right.
0: If you can get 5 million likes on TikTok, lay down a $20 bill. You know what I'm saying? If you're going to keep ordering more of those honey glazed rolls at Texas Roadhouse, how about some money for the honey? You know what I'm saying?
1: Yeah.
0: And it's my favorite thing in the world. And they should be tipping just for the ability, the ease of which you get the bill. I mean, I haven't done a lot of world traveling, as you know, but I was in Italy. Okay.
1: Yeah.
0: You try to get the check at an Italian restaurant, it's like the Oregon Trail. People you sat down with aren't alive by the time the check comes. Because that's the other thing we have going for us here that overwhelms people from outside the country is the immediacy of goods.
1: Yes, we just get things done. We don't wait around forever. We're the restaurant. We need your money. You have the money.
0: Yes.
1: Both of us want to get out of here.
0: We want to turn this table
1: Let's
0: over.
1: Do the turning
0: Come on,
1: tables.
0: Man.
1: People complain about wanting to turn tables. The desire to turn tables is what makes all of this possible.
0: Dude, we turn pews. I was in a cathedral on Saturday when the wedding was over. They were like, hey, we got another one coming in. You got to go.
1: I know what cathedral you're at. They turn pews over there.
0: You got to move.
1: No.
0: You know what I'm saying?
1: They're moving over there.
0: They play Here Comes the Bride, but they also play There Goes the Bride. Like, they speed it up. They're like, hey, I don't remember her coming down the aisle.
1: It's like November rain. It starts slow, but by the end, it's just one big jam, you know? In the middle, you say, I do.
0: At a breakneck pace. Okay, that's how we live our lives here. And the people getting past the excesses of capitalism and everything in between, there's just these other quality of life amenities. Do you know how many people in Europe don't have air conditioning?
1: I know.
0: That's bananas.
1: It's wild.
0: Europe has more heat deaths than we do gun deaths.
1: Yeah.
0: Where are the air conditioning protests? When are we going to take to the streets for some central air protests?
1: People have so much air conditioning here that to like get a break from it, they go out to the reflecting pool and
0: I'm gonna go through
1: try to mess with the vinyl on the bottom or whatever. Like, no, they don't. We have air conditioning here. We're good.
0: The algae story is the litmus test for whether or not you're a broken person.
1: That's right.
0: You know, in a zombie movie, if the guy's eyes turn yellow, you're like, oh, we lost him.
1: Yep.
0: He got bit.
1: Yep.
0: If you've got a friend who's really updating you on the algae, your friend, he got bit.
1: Yes.
0: He's got an unhealthy relationship with politics and the president.
1: You have been overwhelmed by the narrative. if your narrative
0: they effectuated the worst kind of change. The great Brian Brenberg. Watch him every day on the Fox Business Network. The show is over.
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10: The U.S. will benefit from the deal. I'm Lisa Lacera, Fox News. President Trump says the U.S. has the advantage as negotiations with Iran are underway.
11: Their Navy is gone. Their Air Force is gone. Their leaders are all dead. Their whole country's a mess. Their economy is shot.
10: Vice President J.D. Vance was in Switzerland today to begin the talks, which he said were setting a foundation for further discussions. Still, Democrats in Congress are calling on the administration to brief them about the deal. 2 more people arrested in connection with the plot to attack the White House UFC event earlier this month.
12: Jordan Ricker was arrested and is being charged with a conspiracy to commit murder. Authorities say that Ricker was in contact with suspect Abraham Alvarez, who lives in Nebraska. We mentioned Alvarez last week, who authorities say was the, quote, ringleader of this alleged plot that discussed killing people outside the White House on June 14th.
10: Fox's David Spunt in Washington. William Lee Spartacus Faulkner of Washington State was arrested Friday and charged with conspiracy to commit murder. A federal judge rules the Trump administration's use of a federal database as part of its election integrity push is illegal.
13: District of Columbia federal judge Sparkle Suknanen ruled against an update to what is called the Systematic Alien Verification for Entitlements, or SAVE, system. In her order, the judge criticized the Trump administration for what she called its assault on privacy rights that could threaten the right to vote. which she called sacred. This is seen as a blow to the administration's effort to find and remove those who aren't U.S. citizens from state voter rolls. DHS General Counsel James Percival took to X to say the Biden-appointed judge's decision blocks a solution to a problem the left says doesn't exist.
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12: Good afternoon. This is Florida Voice with Drew Steele. I'm Matt Caldwell filling in for him today. We've got a great show lined up. Looking forward to some really excellent guests that are going to come on and talk about some of the topics of the day, certainly some that are on all of our minds. We've got a guest coming up in just a few minutes, Ben Butler, who currently serves on the South Florida Water Management District Board from Central Florida, cattle and dairy farmer. I wanted to start with him today to really set the tone for the issues that matter to the state of Florida, and central of those are not just water, which is pretty critical, but also the lifeblood of our economy and frankly each one of us, which is agriculture and the availability of agricultural resources. We have a lot of challenges that we're facing in our agricultural sector this day, and well, here to talk with us right away is Ben Butler. Ben, you there?
13: Hey, good afternoon. Glad to be with you.
12: Yeah, absolutely. How is life treating you today?
13: Oh, life is good, especially out here on the campaign trail. Got a little bit of work done at the ranch this morning, and then have been behind the desk all day.
12: Yeah, that's exactly right. When you work in agriculture, you're used to wearing multiple hats all the time. So listen, let's start first with a little background. I know you talk about being a ninth generation Floridian. My claim is seven generations, 1826 in Micanopy. But tell us a little bit about that background. I really find that people enjoy hearing those stories because we're kind of few and far between that can claim that long ago.
13: That's right. That's right. Well, the from the Hendry side of my family, they came into Hamilton County back in the late 1700s, and then found their way down to present day Hardy, and then wound up in Lake Placid, and then wound up in Okeechobee. The Butler family wound up down in Broward County, and that's where the dairy farmer side of my family started. Started down there in the 1930s, and then eventually we found our way up to Highlands County. So it's got a long history in Florida, a long history of agricultural production. Both sides of the family have been running cattle and farming and cropping our entire lives. So
12: you definitely know what you're talking about, it sounds like. And of course, the cattle and the dairy industry, it's been an interesting time. Dairy is always a challenge. Anybody that's got any familiarity with it, it's a high volume, low price deal most of the time, and you're just trying to figure out how to make the margins work. Cattle, of course, people are probably familiar. Well, they see it at the grocery store, the price of a pound of beef, and finally, these last couple of years, the price on the actual steer market and the auction markets sort of caught up with that. I got some beef cattle myself, but talk a little bit about the challenges for the dairy market in particular, and what it's like. I know that, you know, operators have declined year over year, it seems like, for the last 30, 40 years, and what they're really dealing with.
13: Well said, Mr. Drew. It from the dairy farming side of things, we've seen consolidation for many, many years. Ultimately, just like other forms of commodity production, we've got to continue to get more efficient and look for efficiencies. And a lot of time, our efficiencies wind up being economies of scale. And you got to keep growing. And it's kind of an adage within dairy world, and as well as other commodities, is, you know, when you're losing money, you got to make more milk. And when you're making

0: money, well, you got to make more milk. So, ultimately, we are, within the dairy industry, we've had a lot of things that, that have kind of come about over the last few years. We had a good year back in 2024, and in 2025, we began to see a little bit of pullback on that. And mainly it had to do with supply of replacement heifers. We've really, because of what's happened in the beef market, the dairy industry has really embraced beef on dairy. And so a lot of replacement Holstein or black and white, cattle have been bred, crossbred with beef cattle. And they, because there's been a need, because we are certainly short of mama cows within the beef market across our country. So it has, there's been a lot of parallels between the beef market and the dairy market over the last few years, and it has helped both of them. So.
1: Yeah. So I know one of the concerns that's kind of cropped up over the last few months is the talk about the screw worm coming back in from South America. It's one of those pests that we had worked as a country to really eradicate here in North America, certainly in the U.S. and Canada several decades ago, and now it's cropping back up. Talk about that. Talk about how, I mean, that's really a concern that I hear a lot from the beef cattle side. I would assume it's the same risk on your dairy side, although the way you manage might make it a little more effective in terms of treatment. But talk about that a little bit.
0: Oh, well said. Well, New World screwworm, certainly back in the 1960s, was the last time, 50s and 60s, the last time we dealt with it in our country. And the solutions today are really kind of the same solutions that we had back in the 1960s, and using sterile flies, where you wind up with a New World screwworm, the female flies, they only mate one time. And so using sterile male flies to mate, and then the larva or the eggs that they produce are not viable. And so that's how you wind up eradicating the screw worm. From the dairy side of things, especially your lactating cows, where you've got them in the barn twice a day, every day you're looking at them, you're able to monitor those things. But from the beef cow side, we've got to remain vigilant, especially in areas that are affected. But we never know when it's going to show up. We've got all kinds of protections in Florida, but you know, it could, you know, we just never know. So you got to remain vigilant. You got to check your cattle and look for those signs that lethargic type cows or cows that are standing off. That is your first sign of a cow that's been infected with screwworm.
1: Yep. Yep. No, vigilance is the key for sure. And it is amazing how simple the solution really is. You sterilize the flies. It's the same version of solution they're using right now for mosquito control. Actually, we've seen some articles I have down in the Keys and elsewhere in Florida. They're using sterile mosquitoes in order to try to collapse the population. I think really clever. Switch topics with me for a second. And obviously agriculture is so critical for all of us. We all got to eat. But agriculture is not the only user that needs water. We've got a huge urban interface in the state, 25 plus million people, hundreds of millions of visitors every single year. You've served for the last, I think, 5 years, no, maybe 7 years on the South Florida Water Management District Board. Talk about that. Talk about your experience there. I've got some knowledge and background, but I'd love to hear your perspective on where we're at with a lot of the challenges we have to tackle in that space.
0: Well, no, great lead up. And I've been blessed to get to serve the Water Management District. It has been a great experience for the last 7 years. Appreciate the appointment by Governor DeSantis. But we've got the water management and water in South Florida. We've got a lot of challenges, whether it be flood control, water supply, and then also adapting our current, our central and South Florida flood protection system to preserve the Everglades. And so those have been the three missions since I have served on the Water Management Board. When we're talking water supply, we've gone through an update on the Lake Okeechobee System Operating Manual. Lake Okeechobee being the heart of the Everglades. It is also extremely viable to a huge amount of agricultural crops in terms of water supply. That is where our surface water comes from, is Lake Okeechobee. When you talk water supply and the importance of Lake Okeechobee, you're also talking other municipalities that are around the lake, such as the Okeechobee Utility Authority. But also this summer and this spring, where we've had extreme drought conditions, especially down in Miami, in Broward County, down in the lower southeast coast. Water from Lake Okeechobee has been so critical in the maintaining canal levels down there, which helped to prevent saltwater intrusion into the well fields that supply drinking water to Miami-Dade. So, you know, when we're talking South Florida Water Management and what they do to help protect our water supply for all 9 million people in South Florida, Lake Okeechobee is number one when you start talking these issues.
1: Yeah, it is really stunning. And I maybe it shouldn't be, you know, people recognize what they see when they get here. And for the vast majority of folks, they arrived here after we'd already drained the eastern Everglades. But realizing that pretty much everything west of I-95 used to be sawgrass marsh, or at least prairie pine land that would have been flooded at least 3 months of the year. Understanding how critical it is to keep the water in the landscape, not just always draining it off, it's maybe counterintuitive. Folks might miss that if they don't really understand how the system is supposed to work. You know, I got appointed 20 years ago, something like that, to the Water Resources Advisory Committee when it was first created. To do the very first BMAP, Basin Management Action Plan. Water management is filled with acronyms that make people's eyes roll over their head. You know that. But that was the last time we had, at least from my recollection, a drought as serious as we've gone through this last year. In terms of managing Lake Okeechobee, I know last time it really drew down the lake level, and it allowed for some proactive management in terms of scraping muck and even burning muck to open up more of that littoral shelf as the water would come back. Have y'all been able to get into that kind of work this year?
0: Yes, sir. So so 2 years ago, I mentioned the new Lake Okeechobee schedule. Of all of the beneficiaries of Lake Okeechobee that benefited from the new schedule, the one loser was the ecology of Lake Okeechobee. And so to help it, they put a recovery mode in there that in extreme events, when the submerged vegetation got below a certain level, such as 10,000 acres, and this only can happen once every five or more years, you can do a artificial slightly drawdown on Lake Okeechobee. As the water levels get lower than normal, that submerged vegetation comes back, and that submerged vegetation is what helps the lake ecology. It helps to clean the water in the lake. You've got eelgrass, peppergrass, all these different submerged vegetations that have come back. So it is that has been one of the benefits of that of using that lake schedule. And so one of the drawbacks to using the recovery mode is you take away some of that insurance policy. Ideally, Lake Okeechobee is operated between 12.5 and 15.5 feet. Today, Lake Okeechobee stands at 11.02 feet, I believe it was. At least that's what it was yesterday. I didn't see it for this morning. But so we're getting close, and we're getting close to the water shortage management ban. So we did a recovery mode, and then the following year, we've had an extreme drought. So we find ourselves in a situation where we are seriously praying for rain to be sure we stay above that water shortage management ban so we can provide water for all the existing legal users. So yeah. It is certainly the management of Lake Okeechobee and the management of the entire South Florida flood control system requires some pretty smart people, and it requires a little bit of luck, and it requires a little bit of help from Mother Nature every now and then. So we are praying for rain right now, but I'll tell you, Lake Okeechobee is on fire. And the submerged vegetation is looking good, and I really appreciate all the users that have helped to allow us to get that point.
1: No, that is exactly right. The again, counterintuitive maybe for a lot of folks, but this is an ecosystem that needs water and needs fire, and it needs those periods of drought, needs those periods of flood, and managing for that is what health actually looks like over the long term. We got just a couple of minutes left in this segment. I also wanted to talk about Florida's success with wildlife. You know, when I was a kid, I'll be 45 this year, so you're talking elementary school in the 80s, you would have thought that there was never going to be any manatees, no more eagles, all the alligators were going to be gone, we were just going to have a completely denuded landscape. And, you know, here we are 40 some odd years later, and through wise management, through a lot of partnerships, at least from my perspective, this is a big part of the reason. Partnerships with landowners, you've seen some of the best recovery in the world, right? We've got more bald eagles than anywhere but Alaska at this point, from last I heard. And same thing, manatees in the recovery mode. Alligators are so far recovered that we got problems with big ones. Talk a little bit about how, particularly the heartland of Florida, what kind of role it's going to play going into the future, and private lands in particular, with that, not only recovery, but long-term health of our wildlife here in Florida.
0: No, great point, Matt. It is, when we talk about Everglades restoration, we talk about preserving the Florida that we all know and we all love. It's part of the reason everybody is here. It's one of the reasons we've got people moving to Florida. They don't realize it until they get here, but they see our vast open spaces, especially in central and southern Florida. Everglades restoration on public property has certainly helped to provide more wildlife habitat, but it's not done alone. The open spaces, our open ranches, the ecosystem services that our open spaces provide, our farms and our ranches, are just unparalleled when it comes to increasing bird population, increasing wildlife, providing that. And one of the tools that I'm extremely proud and thankful for has been the conservation easements that our state has put a lot of priority on. Over the years, it's been Florida Forever. More recently, we've seen a big priority put on rural and family land partnership program, where you're buying up development rights from some of these ranches and open spaces and farms, so they'll be preserved in open space for our wildlife going forward in perpetuity. It is exciting to see that the state has made that a priority, and long term, it has helped to preserve our wildlife corridors. You look up the backbone of Florida, and we're getting close to getting some major corridors completely connected that will allow and preserve that wildlife up and down our state. And it is exciting.
1: Absolutely. Well, give us you're going to have to have been developing this, your 1 minute pitch as a candidate. Give us, with our last minute here, your 60 seconds on Congressman hopeful Ben Butt earlier in District 9.
0: Well, no, I appreciate that. You know, for many years, I have been involved in agriculture. I have grown. Agriculture has been a part of my way of life. My entire life. It's what I've known. I farmed. Being a dairy farmer, I've learned things, not just animal husbandry, but I've learned things from budgeting, from managing people, to making decisions on the fly. In addition, I've always had a heart for service. I enjoy helping people. This volunteer on the South Florida Water Management District is one of those examples, but I've always enjoyed 4-H and FFA. So when this new district came about, that covers the entire northern watershed, and realizing that we need somebody to represent our rural families, and in Washington, somebody that has actually built, managed, and protected the things that Washington regulates, that's what has drawn me to Congress.
1: Awesome. Well, Ben, we appreciate you jumping on with us this afternoon. Good luck on the trail, and I'm sure we'll catch up with you soon.
0: Sounds good. Appreciate it. Thank you, sir.
1: Absolutely. Well, there goes Ben Butler, the member of the Florida South Florida Water Management District, and one of the several candidates for Congressional District 9. That's the new seat that stretches from kind of Kissimmee-St. Cloud area down through the heartland. Darren Soto is the Democratic member. He's the incumbent. That seat was historically a Democratic seat, but with the redraw of the congressional districts, it's viewed as one of the likeliest of the possible Republican pickups in the election this fall. You know, Ben and I talked about a lot of interesting issues. I think one of the ones that really jumps out to me as he talked about the rural and family lands and conservation easements. And one of the other hats I wear is currently as president of the State Parks Foundation, really a great opportunity to give back in a volunteer capacity and invest in natural Florida. And our parks are part of this larger landscape that a few years ago the legislature identified as the Florida Wildlife Corridor. The Wildlife Corridor covers all of those public and private lands that make up the wild ecosystem, stretching from the Panhandle all the way down to Miami-Dade and into the Keys. As Ben talked about, you wouldn't be able to achieve ecosystem restoration and success with just the public lands. There's just not enough available. I remember during my time in the legislature, my very first year, 2011, asking one of the wildlife biologists about how they would measure success for the Florida panther, for the recovery of the Florida panther. And when you went through the numbers of how many breeding females you need and how large of a, how many square miles each breeding female needs, and you just go through the math, it became evident very quickly that public lands were not going to ever achieve restoration success. It was going to involve private actors. And so the identification of the Florida Wildlife Corridor across the entire state has really, I think, helped elevate that mission. And it's identified resources that need to be invested. Part of that that I'm proud to speak up for at the present time is the role that the parks play. You know, the public lands include wildlife management areas, which are focused primarily on managing the resource through hunting and fishing. And you've got state forests, which are focused on managing the forestry resources, which are critical for jobs and particularly our rural communities. You've got preserves. You've got aquatic preserves as well offshore. And then you've got all, as we said before, the conservation easements that sit on the private lands. In each one of these, you do have opportunities for the public to interact. There's ways that they can get onto those landscapes. But the reality is, for the vast majority of folks that visit Wild Florida, they're going to do it through a Florida state park. And so I'm always happy to have the opportunity to talk about the role that our state parks play in terms of allowing visitors, millions of visitors a year to Florida that come and use our state parks. And get to know about the things Ben and I were just talking about, right? If you consider how many people are not from here, they didn't grow up with the unique ecosystem that we have. It's different from everything else in the continental United States, really unique across the world. And the parks end up being their portal for these folks to not only interact with the ecosystem, but also gain an appreciation of what the unique features are, right? They're, where else are they really going to learn about it, except in those instances? So, excited to see the success there. Excited to see, as well that the mission continues, apace with, water management. Drew always, likes to rib me by asking about our prior former governors. I would be remiss if I didn't take a second to recognize, Reuben Askew, who was the governor from, I believe, 71 to 79. And he was the one that actually brought a lot of reform, to Florida state government. He was the first two-term governor, two consecutive terms. You weren't allowed to before 1968 run for re-election. We only had one governor before 1968 that served two non-consecutive terms, much like our current president in the presidential role. Excellent job. Continue to see it succeeding, and look forward to talking about more of these issues when we get back after the break.
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8: Fox News, I'm Tom Bergonti. Despite the White House negotiating a final peace agreement with Iran, U.S. military forces will remain in the Middle East. Fox's Jennifer Griffin reports.
9: For now, America's military footprint in the Middle East isn't changing. The U.S. maintains roughly 50,000 soldiers, Marines, sailors, and airmen across the region, which will remain in place throughout the 60-day negotiating window.
8: British Prime Minister Keir Starmer is resigning. Fox's Greg Palcott has more.
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11: We are desperate for someone somewhere to come through and restore us.
10: Set to take over as Prime Minister, by all accounts, Andy Burnham.
8: Burnham would be the seventh Prime Minister of the nation.
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17: You're going to have another dose of some heavy rain and wind.
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23: A 6 on the WOKV weather meter. Fair to partly cloudy overnight, dropping into the 70s. Partly sunny and hot Tuesday. Just an isolated afternoon storm as temperatures top out around 95. From the First Alert Weather Center, I'm Action News Jax, Chief Meteorologist Mike Burrish for 104.5 WOKV.
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2: Welcome back to Florida's Voice with Drew Steele. I'm Matt Caldwell, your guest host. While Drew is out, we have Michelle in the breaking newsroom with our 3:35 headlines. Michelle, what's going on?
4: Reportedly shutting down for good. Plus, a Florida woman adds an entirely new meaning to high-speed traffic violations and contraband. Those stories in a moment, but first, Vice President J.D. Vance announces a major deal abroad. The Trump administration is hailing what they call a classic Trump deal following high-stakes negotiations with Iran and Switzerland. Vice President J.D. Vance announced Monday that the Iranians have agreed to invite international nuclear inspectors back into the country. Vance called it a major milestone and the first step in permanently ending Iran's nuclear weapons program. The agreement also includes a stronger push for a regional ceasefire in Lebanon, accompanied by a new deconfliction mechanism to rein in Hezbollah. On the economic side, Vance says if Iranian assets are ever unfrozen, they will be directed to buy American agricultural goods, benefiting domestic farmers while feeding the Iranian people. Closer to home, Florida's prominent correction center in the swamp is demobilizing. Sources reportedly confirmed that contractors were notified to permanently close the temporary Everglades Migrant Detention Facility, widely known as Alligator Alcatraz. The state-funded $1.2 billion operation opened in July 2025 as a high-capacity holding center to assist federal deportation efforts. The site processed nearly 22,000 migrants before the final detainees were safely relocated or deported last week ahead of hurricane season. Florida Attorney General James Uthmeyer didn't confirm the permanent closure, but reiterated that the project was constructed to fill a gap before federal space was fully resourced and was never expected to be a long-term commercial fill. And in Polk County, a Lake Wales woman is facing a litany of felony charges after a traffic stop took a bizarre and dangerous turn. Sheriff Grady Judd says 48-year-old Gina Redding drove around a road closure, received a traffic ticket, and then committed misuse of the 911 system to complain about the deputy who cited her. Redding was promptly arrested and her car was impounded, but the true finding came at the jail intake process. A body scanner revealed 28 bags of concealed fentanyl hidden inside Redding's body in an area Sheriff Judd called her Virginia. She now faces multiple charges, including fentanyl trafficking and introducing contraband into a detention facility. And that's all for now, but in our next hour, Florida officials are targeting what they call gas station morphine. A sweeping new emergency rule carries penalties of up to 30 years in prison. And we'll have all the details coming up at 4:35. I'm senior reporter Michelle Vesterina for Florida's Voice. Matt, back to you.
2: Thank you, Michelle. And again, welcome back to Florida's Voice with Drew Steele. I am your guest host today, Matt Caldwell. And we just wrapped up the first segment with Ben Butler from Central Florida, running for CD9 there, talking about his background in agriculture and oversight of water issues on the South Florida Water Management District Board, and even got into a little bit of wildlife and land management. Up next, we've got State Senator Jason Broder. Let's go ahead and bring him in, and we can start by saying, hey, how's it going?
24: Good, Matt.
2: Excellent. So listeners and audience members may not be aware, but you and I are part of the Tea Party Wave class that got elected to the Florida House back in 2010. I've got a couple other of our former classmates coming on later today to talk about things that they've gotten themselves into and working on. But while you are now in the state Senate, you're the chair of Natural Resource Issues. We talked a little bit with Ben about how private lands have played such a critical part in making wild animal, panthers, alligators, eagles, the whole run and gamut of keystone species that we have here in Florida, making their recovery so successful over the last couple decades. Talk to us a little bit about your vision on that issue.
24: Well, thanks for having me, Matt. I think that's a tremendous
3: segue to what we did in this last budget. You know, we provided $114 million in Florida Forever, 50% of which goes to easements, 50% of which goes to fee simple. But that's on top of the $250 million we give to the Rural and Family Lands Program through our Ag Commissioner Wilton Simpson. And one of the reasons why it's so important for us to continue to provide those easements on private lands versus, say, a fee simple arrangement is because of how much quicker we can do it. If the intent is to make sure that every season we are providing for the wildlife corridor, we are making sure that those apex predator species have the ability to roam and mate with those outside their family, it's important that we are able to deploy this capital as fast as possible. And certainly the commissioner's office has shown that the Rural and Family Lands Program is much faster, or one of the fastest ones we do. And so we enjoy a tremendous partnership with them to protect all of our wild habitat and environment for our species.
2: Yeah, we also talked a little bit about his role on the Water Management District Board. And before the break, I started talking a little bit about our unique history in Florida. Drew, whenever he has me on, almost always asks me about some arcane detail regarding a prior Florida governor. But Reuben Askew was our first consecutive two-term governor, 71 to 79, brought in a lot of sweeping changes, actually, the way Florida's government is organized. Sunshine, for example, really set us apart, enshrining that in the state constitution. But water management districts was his big issue that he brought to the forefront. He was in the state senate before from the panhandle. And, you know, Florida is unique. Most of the eastern states have a pretty wide and flexible use of water. It's an abundant resource in the east part of the country. The west is a much different place. We've all seen a western movie where the whole plot revolves around somebody damming up the river and stealing all the water downstream. But we're the only one that has this really integrated system with a statewide comprehensive look at how water resources are going to be managed. Give me your thoughts on that as it sits today, and, you know, if you want to opine about where you think we could probably improve, or what things have changed maybe in the 50 years since this was set in motion, and we could make it even better than it is now.
3: So I think there's three answers or three things to say about that. Number one is, you're right, very unique in that we have five water management districts, all carved not on political boundaries, but on where it is water goes when it falls from the sky. And the water doesn't care whether you're in Orange County or Seminole County or Osceola. And in fact, Central Florida, this is the first big point, is extremely unique in that we have three water management districts that all come together at one certain point. So if you're a raindrop that falls in Orlando, you might go to the St. John's, you might go to the Everglades, you might go down near Fort Myers or Tampa area. And so what we're looking at doing here to improve on some of these water management districts is we've recently, in the last several years, had the Central Florida Water Initiative, where these groups need to work together so that as we issue consumptive use permits and other water use obligations for each of these different municipalities, we're not accidentally stealing from another water management district trying to manage their own supply as well. I would say the second big thing is that when we talk about South Florida, the Everglades are almost their own management district unto itself. There's always talk now and again that should that just be a separate entity, is that we have the Florida Water Management District that does high magnitude springs, top water, that sort of thing, and then treat the Everglades separately. But we always come back to the fact of what I just said, which is the water doesn't know any difference. It just goes from Central Florida and goes south, and so it should all continue to still be integrated. And then lastly, I think one of the things to talk about maybe in North Florida, the Suwannee District, is how much of that water comes from Georgia, but it comes from underground. The majority of our water that bubbles up in the Suwannee Water Management District actually falls in Georgia and travels underground and then bubbles up in Florida. And so whether we're arguing with them over fresh water for Apalachicola oysters or how much fresh water is coming through the Water Management District, our integration with other states is actually helping us manage some of those endangered top water springs as well.
2: Yeah, absolutely. So in addition to water resources, we also are constantly bedeviled by invasive, not just plants, but creatures of all types, particularly The Python. I know when we were first there, we pushed pretty hard to force the conversation on putting some kind of hunt in place, and that eventually blossomed into the Python hunt that they have, as well as some much greater allowances to get into backcountry areas and get after the invasive Python. But I actually just sent you and a group of guys a video the other day, maybe two nights ago, that I found, where researchers in Southwest Florida have found changes in behavior in bobcats and otters and in coyotes to actually start figuring out how to hunt these pythons and create a down spike on their spread, which was really the first time we've seen the natural system do that. Talk a little bit about your thoughts on that and thoughts going forward to continue to fight against this and other invasive pests.
3: Yeah, it's fascinating because when 40 years ago, whether it was intentional or not, these pythons were released into the Everglades, there's no known natural predator, so they just proliferated. And we have seen the population of both raccoons and possums decrease 99%. And so when you don't have a natural predator, certainly small mammals are going to be the first to go. And one of the things that was so disheartening was, even you mentioned Big Cypress. Federally, Big Cypress is labeled as a preserve, which sounds great. But what that means in federal terms is that you can't use anything motorized or electrical to, in order to be down there and hunt. And so where in other areas like the Everglades, we may use airboats and we may use other things to hunt these snakes, you've got over 1 million acres in Big Cypress that you can't even access with a chainsaw, because that's a motorized device. And so I was really wondering, you know, how many drones and interesting robotics can we possibly have to make a dent in these pythons? One female python will lay a clutch of eggs between 60 and 100. And so in one breeding season, you can have all the python programs you want, but you're not going to have 1,000 people catching 200 snakes apiece every year. We just don't do it. The video you sent has something really unique, and it really is kind of this Newtonian: for every action, there's an equal and opposite reaction, in that we know some animals have what are called culturally learned behaviors. They're not instinctual. You know, a deer will run from a coyote because instinctually it knows it's a predator. But it doesn't run from a car, the proverbial deer in the headlights, because it can't, it's not used to seeing it, and it can't make out that closing speed that a car has because it's never seen that before naturally. What you're seeing in the Everglades is really interesting when you talk about the bobcats, the otters, and the coyotes. They are all at different points in their life over the last 40 years have culturally figured out how to teach their young to actually deal with these predators. You see other species doing this with their young. You see that crows will drop nuts on the road to get them crushed so they can get inside, and they teach their young how to do this. You see chimpanzees will use sticks to get at termites. And so we know that this happens among species when they finally figure out how to deal with something that's vexing them. And so the most interesting thing, they said the bobcats, they have them on video, are finding egg clutches and then wearing out the mother. They'll find it when the mother's not there, and when the mother comes back, they're staying outside of striking distance, moving back and forth until the snake eventually gets so tired it walks off, destroying that entire clutch of eggs. Otters doing something at an earlier stage of life where they are going up and down the riverbanks. They can destroy 60 to 100 eggs in 10 minutes. And so with no state appropriation, with no fish and wildlife program, with no human being directing them to do it, otters are actually doing more to prevent the next generation of snakes than any human being ever could. And then similarly with coyotes, you're figuring out they're biting the back of the head of the snake because the brain has the most nutrient-dense meat in the snake. And this is something it's not on anybody's bingo card that these three different species would figure out a way to combat something that's invasive, but they're doing it, and they're doing it at larger numbers than the human beings could even do it. So we're very excited about what we're seeing on video and on camera. I think it's a really interesting deal. I think you're still going to have to do all of it because there's so many snakes. It's not just one solution fits all. We just release a bunch of otters and we're good. I think we're going to need a whole bunch of it going forward.
2: No doubt about it. Yeah, I mean, we've all seen pictures of the mongoose dancing with cobras, and it looks a lot like that. Well, listen, we appreciate you taking the time to come on with us today. I don't know if we kept you from your beekeeping duties, but we're going to let you get back to it as we head to break. Thanks a lot, Senator Broder.
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2: Welcome back. This is Florida's Voice with Drew Steele. Matt Caldwell filling in while he is on break. Just for today, you'll have some other guest hosts the later days this week. But we've been talking a lot this first hour about natural resources, water, Florida history. You know, there is an excellent resource for folks that maybe aren't from here, or even if you are from Florida. If you haven't ever read the book A Land Remembered by Patrick Smith, then you really are missing out. It is a gem just in terms of literary fiction. Now, be prepared. It talks about a time before the modern era. I don't know if it's quite as on the nose as maybe Huckleberry Finn is for some folks, but it is, I think, a great representation of what life was like here in Florida from its earliest days. You know, we became a territory of the United States in 1822, and shortly thereafter, you had folks coming in, as I mentioned at the top of the hour, my family coming into Micanopy, the earliest branch, in 1826, Micanopy being just south of Gainesville on Payne's Prairie. And the Land Remembered story really focuses on characters that come to that Ocala Prairie area and run into all the challenges of the time. Seminole Wars, the Civil War, the droughts, the plagues, the fires, challenges that run the gamut through economic hardship. And not only is this an excellent book that I would recommend to anyone and everyone that's interested in just learning a little bit about what life was like for many of the earliest settlers in the era just after we became a territory, but I would encourage them to watch out for the miniseries. It is being shot, actually. I think it's in post-production now. The group out of Tampa was able to secure the rights from the family to make a miniseries out of the book A Land Remembered, and shot the first half of what is hoped to be an 8-episode run. The first 4 episodes earlier this spring in a lot of locations around the state. In fact, that was one of their commitments, was to shoot this miniseries exclusively in Florida. And as I talked about earlier, I'm currently have the opportunity to serve as president of the Florida State Parks Foundation, and myself and some of our great team worked with them to help coordinate with the Park Service to use particularly Fort Foster State Park outside of Tampa and Payne's Prairie State Park there between Gainesville and Micanopy as shooting locations. And they have several others on private property. Private property gives them understandably a little bit more flexibility in terms of set building and some of the more intensive things, like when the cabin burns down. Spoiler for those that haven't read the story before, but hopefully their goal is to get the series bought and picked up by one of the major streaming groups out there, Netflix or Amazon Prime or whoever. Shout out if you're in the market for buying television. I would highly recommend it. I had the opportunity after helping them secure locations. They extended the opportunity for me to come be an extra in one of the shoot days on Payne's Prairie. And so hopefully it does get picked up, and you may get to see me for the sum total of a millisecond ride by in a group of cow hunters there on the prairie. Really an impressive production. Was able to meet the producers and the director, and just it's everything that you imagine when you think about a show being put together with costumes and trailers and makeup and the food services, and really just it was really an awesome experience. So hopefully you'll be able to watch that coming up this fall. In the meantime, we're going to go to break, and we will see you after the top of the hour. This is Matt Caldwell filling in.
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14: Talks are progressing. I'm Lisa Lacera, Fox News. President Trump outlining some of the terms of the Iran deal as the U.S. and Tehran begin talks.
15: President Trump says Americans will benefit from a relaxation of sanctions if Iran complies with the Memorandum of Understanding.
16: Money that's being unfrozen is going to be used to buy food, and the food's going to be bought exclusively through the United States from our farmers.
15: Vice President J.D. Vance expressing optimism after negotiating with an Iranian delegation for 18 hours in Switzerland.
17: The Iranians have agreed to invite IAEA inspectors back into their country. That is a major milestone for the American people.
15: Iranian state media controlled by its Islamic Revolutionary Guard is disputing Vance's assertion, calling it false.
14: Fox's Lucas Tomlinson at the White House. Senate Democratic leader Chuck Schumer says the Trump administration is not being tough enough on Iran.
20: Donald Trump's foreign policy by clown car continues to careen towards disaster. After this failed war with Iran, Trump needs to rename the art of the deal, the art of the faceplant.
14: Schumer continues to call on the administration to brief Congress on the terms of the deal. A hantavirus quarantine is over at a Nebraska health facility.
21: Federal health officials confirm the end of a hantavirus quarantine for the last 8 of the American passengers who were evacuated from a Dutch cruise ship hit by a deadly outbreak. 18 were sent to the National Quarantine Unit in Omaha, Nebraska in early May, with some later allowed to return to their home states under agreements to be closely monitored. But the final 8 remained in Omaha for the full 6-week quarantine period, the longest amount of time it's been known to take for symptoms of hantavirus to appear.
14: Fox's Lisa Brady. The outbreak sickened 13 people, killing 3 of them, including 2 Dutch passengers believed to have been the first infected while visiting South America. 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
3: Florida's Voice with Drew Steele.
4: And welcome back. This is Florida's Voice with Drew Steele. I'm Matt Caldwell, filling in as a guest host for today while Drew is out. You'll have a couple other different hosts later this week. So we spent a great deal of time in the first hour talking about natural resources and agriculture and water and all of those historic features of Florida. But we're going to shift a little bit here in the second hour, talk a little bit here, at least in the first segment, about politics going on in the state. And we've got Evan Power as our guest. Let's go ahead and bring Evan in. Good afternoon. How are things going?
5: Everything's good. How are you doing, Matt?
4: You know, I'm getting along. I've been, you know, a co-host on some radio shows, you know, where you sit and help fill when the main host is out, and you just kind of, like a tennis game, you bent back and forth. But this is the first time I've ever been asked to do a full three-hour segment. So it's, but it's going along so far. They haven't cut me off yet. How about that?
5: That's progress. I think that's a good sign.
4: That's exactly right. That's exactly right. Well, listen, before we get into what I do want to talk about, which is the congressional race up there, let's talk about some of the duties you're wearing the hat of right now. You and I have gotten to know each other over the years through Republican politics. I first got involved in my local executive committee 23 years ago as a volunteer, and ended up serving in different roles both locally and in the RPOF. You are currently the state party chair, but your time in the party goes back, I think, just as long. You started out maybe with Marco when he was still in the House. Is that right?
5: Yeah, Marco was still in the House. He took me to a local Leon County REC meeting, and in typical Marco fashion, he was like, "Well, why aren't you a member? We'll take care of that right now." And I've been stuck ever since.
4: Well, it's good work. Sometimes it can be a little frustrating. Local activists are very passionate, but rightly so. You know, we care about our state. We care about our country. And usually I find good outcomes come in the crucible of fighting out the issues. We believe in a marketplace of ideas, and no less true in politics than it is in economics. We'll talk about the RPOF and where we sit today in 2026, because it's a pretty amazing success story compared to even where we were 10 years ago.
5: Yeah, and when you talk about the activist, a lot of it is about steering people into doing the things that are productive for the greater good, not just necessarily helping one candidate, but helping everybody. And we empowered our grassroots, we empowered our local parties, invested in them to register voters, turn out voters. And if you look at where we came in from 2018, we were about 400,000 down in to Democrats in voter registration. Now we sit at a 1.5 million voter advantage. So we've done great work on registering. And in the last election, we turned out 84% of Republican voters. So we're doing great in turnout. And when you have a state party that's operating like that, you're able to win up and down the ballot. And I think it says a lot about our activists, our grassroots warriors, and our county parties.
4: Yeah, absolutely. Now, this might be a little bit of a question, but have you looked at just modeling as we look towards November in terms of that turnout, in terms of the energy, at least in our base here in Florida, that's going to be critical for the outcome for the Republican majority in the U.S. House. How's that looking from your perspective?
5: Well, you know, it's one of these times when we don't have real incumbents. You know, the Wilton Simpson's the only incumbent on the statewide level that was elected there. You have a bunch of people who are appointed. You have a new governor coming. So we have to fire up the base. We spend a lot more time and money turning out voters in those elections, as you're aware. And so we're doing that now and starting to get people ready. Obviously, we thought we were going to have a much more robust primary system than we have right now. It seems like the front runners ran away with it. So we're now focusing on that general election. And I think people have to be very cognizant of Gwen Graham and David Jolly as your governor and lieutenant governor candidates, because they're campaigning a lot like Abigail Spanberger did in Virginia. And when they get elected, they'll be complete liberals like they are.
4: Yeah, there's no question about that. I mean, the Democratic Party, you know, if you want to be as kind and generous as you can, maybe to David and Gwen, because they do have a reputation as being moderate as compared to the wackiest side of their party. But the reality is there's no way that they could govern as Democratic leaders without the support of their base. And their base is out of step with normal people in this country. There's no way that you can deny that. The activist base is on the issues of transsexual identified people in bathrooms and in sports. I mean, that one just by-

0: itself. I don't know if there's any other issue. You know, we grew up at a time where the biggest issues were usually abortion. When it talked about social issues, we talked a lot about the debt and spending coming up through politics. But the idea that you could have a party that's okay with transsexuals in the wrong bathroom and in sports, particularly men competing in women's sports, it really just blows my mind and how this is not just a slam dunk layup for us on the other side of that issue all across the board is crazy to me.
1: No, it should be the number one issue. And that's what I talk about Gwen Graham. She ran up here in the congressional district I'm running for now. And she said she governed under, she had North Florida values and was a moderate. But she went to work for Joe Biden's administration that did all the things you just said. And then when parents went to school board meetings to argue about it, they labeled them domestic terrorists and sucked the FBI on them. So, I mean, I don't think that's a moderate value. I think it's a liberal value. And if you look at David Jolly, he was a Democrat, became a Republican, became an independent, became a Democrat. I don't know if he has core values, but what I know is he'll do what the far left is going to tell him to do if he gets elected governor.
0: Oh, I know, no question about that. Well, let's shift for a second. The listeners, audience members might remember I ran statewide in 2018 and came up short after a series of wild events in Broward County. The best that we can identify is nothing super complicated. They took ballots that arrived after the polls closed on Tuesday night. Mail comes in. It does in every single election. And, you know, if you come to my supervisor in Lee County and ask him to see the sequestered ballots that came in on Wednesday and Thursday, they'll show you the box with all the ones that are disqualified because, hey, you didn't vote in time. You know, in 2018, when we asked that of Broward County, they couldn't show us the room. There was no box. And so, listen, the things you know and the things you can prove is what we dealt with. But, you know, great thanks to y'all's work and working with our legislature, particularly Blazing Goglia when he was in the legislature carrying a reform bill that requires all of our supervisors to report the total number of ballots they have at the close of the polls on Tuesday night. I think it's such a simple reform. But when you think about how that has secured our elections in Florida, and then you contrast that, although it's everybody seems to beat up on them, but it's easy to beat up on them with what has happened in California, where it stretches on, it seems like to the infinite horizon. I really think we've set the standard for what you need to do when it comes to elections. What do you think?
1: No, I agree. I think Florida is the gold standard. And what you talked about is what I think was the key to it, is limiting that number, just knowing what that number is. And if you look at what we've done since then, we've taken care of identification, signatures, all of that. But the key was knowing how many ballots exist. And that's the thing. You talk about California. The RNC is taking the lead on election integrity. They sued the state of Mississippi because they were counting ballots after Election Day. We believe there will be a Supreme Court case coming out in the next few days, RNC v. Watson, which will forbid states from being able to do what California does now. They won't be able to take ballots for the 7 days afterwards. And I think, you know, at the end of the day, I think they're probably cheating in California, but what we can prove is what we can prove. Even if there is no cheating going on, the idea that you're counting for weeks leads to distrust. And when people don't trust the system, that's a bad sign. It's as bad as cheating itself.
0: Yeah, it's beyond credulity that the third place candidate is winning the majority of the late arriving ballots. It doesn't match basic statistics. But again, what you can prove and what you can't. Well, listen, let's shift to CD2. CD2 covers a lot of the middle panhandle and over into north central Florida. I talked a little bit about my family's background, the earliest members coming to Micanopy in 1826, but the other side of the early Florida family came to Madison County in the 1830s, and I today even have a farm there in Jefferson County. So I'm very familiar with the region. It's really a really great area of the state. Talk about a little bit on your campaign to succeed Neil Dunn and what you're seeing in that congressional race and what the voters are really looking for.
1: Yeah, it's a really fun district because it goes from a little bit of Walton County all the way to Madison and Taylor. So you get big counties like Bay County that's tourism centered. You get the Capital County and Leon County. But then you also get counties like Liberty County that has no beach and no interstate. So their needs are completely different. You know, my time in the party was working in this area. So I got to know a lot of people across this whole 16 county district. And what I'm hearing out there on the campaign trail is people want a fighter who will go to Washington, D.C. and fight for Donald Trump and his agenda and also fight for affordability because, you know, they don't feel like they're getting the same breaks that other generations have gotten, especially the younger people. And in the Panhandle, we have to focus on economic development, because in Taylor County, it got hit by two hurricanes in 1 year, and then their largest employer left. Now there's a missile factory that's being built and some other things, but we need to focus on economic development. So when people come to Florida State, for instance, and get their degree, if they want to stay here, there should be the job so that they can stay here and work where they want to work rather than have to move somewhere else.
0: Yeah, and you know, you're angling to represent that district at a congressional level, but I'll tell you one observation I made when I was on the trail there 8 years ago. You know, Florida still has a tax on tangible property, and that hits very hard on manufacturing. Manufacturing has to pay an additional tax on all of their equipment, all of their internal improvements that don't have anything to do with the land or the building that most people are very familiar with when we talk about property taxes. And I could see it that there were manufacturers, processors of agricultural products that specifically decided to put their processing plants and their manufacturing facilities just across the state line in Georgia or Alabama, where they don't face the same tax. And so again, this isn't a tax that you would be able to directly influence as a congressperson, but talk a little bit in the context of all this property tax discussion about what you're hearing from your future hopeful constituents there on tax policy, and in particular maybe ways that we could make it more appealing for job creation in that district.
1: Well, when you look at it, you know, property tax is a big deal because people do not feel like they're getting a fair deal on it. And, you know, because some of these governments have grown by a massive amount. But things like you highlighted are important because those aren't taxes normal people understand exist. And they hit businesses in a way that prevents us from being able to smartly put a field next to the processing that they need to process it. Now you're shipping it. And with gas prices going up, that obviously costs more to move it over. So we have to have all these things work together. And I think what we're looking at here in Florida is we've been very good at cutting taxes. We got rid of the commercial rent tax. We brought that out so that people wouldn't have to pay sales tax just to rent a building that sells things. And so the intangibles tax is another place where we should cut. I mean, we have people coming here from all over the world in the tourism space. We can get them in the sales tax. We can have a system that works that way. And we also have an efficient government, but we got to look at ways to continue to bring the spending down so that we can continue to give people tax breaks and bring more jobs and bring more economic activity.
0: Yeah, absolutely. Yeah, I mean, I think folks may not realize, you mentioned Taylor County losing their biggest employer was a pulpwood processing plant. And the timber industry, just to your point, the timber is very heavy. It's very expensive. And if you can't haul it within 30 miles or 60 miles to the processing plant, now you got to haul those pine trees 100 miles or 200 miles. It's just no longer viable. You know, there's not a high margin on pulpwood or lumber products in general. And so that really changes the trajectory of the economic development picture within, you know, what traditionally had been a 60-mile radius there. Well, I'm sure you've been on the trail hitting up every corner, as you described already. Now, I've got some of my favorites. I would think of, just in Tallahassee there, a regular haunts for me would have been Birds and Shell. Oyster Bar, both delicious places where you can get particularly your fair share of oysters. Over in Madison, if I'm going to have a buffet, I'm going to O'Neill's, and down in East Point, Lynn's Oysters, right on the east side of the Apalachicola River, great spot to sit. You see a theme there, by the way. Other than the buffet, I'm kind of an oyster guy. But tell me, where is your favorite go-to place, particularly one that you can get in and out with all the food you might want to eat for less than $20 these days?
1: Well, Hammonockers in Wakulla County is a barbecue spot. I love barbecue. I also like Shells, so that's my secret hiding place here sometimes. So you got that. And then, you know, I can't leave this conversation without saying and giving a hat tip to our good friend Jimmy Petronis. If you want something nicer, then you can go to Captain Anderson's in Panama City.
0: Oh, yeah. Absolutely. Captain Anderson's in Panama City, a Petronas family success story, really a great opportunity if you're over that way to get yourself some good food. Well, Evan, we really appreciate you taking some time with us today, and good luck with wrapping up your term as RPUF chair, and good luck in the primary coming up for the congressional seat.
1: Well, thank you, Matt, and it's always great to talk to you.
0: Absolutely. All right, and that was Evan Power, current chair of the Republican Party of Florida, also a candidate for Congressional District 2. You know, that congressional district, as we talked about, really does feature a lot of diversity, and even compared to, you know, earlier last hour we talked to Ben Butler running for CD9, which is in Florida's heartland, a lot of similarity in terms of the agricultural side of the picture, dairies, beef cattle, row crops, citrus. Folks may not realize, although citrus traditionally the big citrus belt was in the heartland, and they have suffered mightily as a result of disease, particularly greening over the last 20 years. But you've got a burgeoning citrus industry in North Florida, cold hardy citrus that is grown. If you go to the store and you buy the little cuties tangerines, now that brand exactly might be a California product, but very similar product that's going to be or is able to be grown in North Florida. It's much more tolerant of the cold, down to even into the 20s. It's a really maybe a little known fact that citrus actually developed on the slopes of the Himalayas, the oldest original citrus plants, which were not sweet. You would not have necessarily favored making much of anything with those citrus plants, but those started in much colder climates than you're familiar with. The citrus industry specializing in nowadays in the 21st century. But again, that district is really varied. And when you contrast it, to, like I was saying, to the Heartland District, while it has a lot of those traditional agriculture features, it also has the Big Bend, the Apalachee Bay stretching around from Crystal River all the way to Panama City. You have this coastline, which is wildly productive. We talked a little bit about how much I love oysters. Really a fantastic treat. I find that people either really love them or really do not. My wife is probably in the category of not loving them the way I do. I'm one that could sit down and eat three dozen and not even blink. And all raw. I don't need them cooked at all. I like it maybe with a little bit of lemon and horseradish. But you know, we had the Apalachicola Basin was famous for some of the best oysters in the world. A really unique ecosystem. Oysters grow in the liminal area between the tides, and they would grow rapidly historically in that Apalachicola Basin because of the regular heavy pulses of water that would come down all the way starting north of Atlanta. And when we talked to Senator Broder in the first hour, he mentioned some of the challenges working with Georgia and Alabama in managing cross-state water issues. And we have really suffered there in the Apalachicola Basin because as Atlanta has grown and much of southwest Georgia and southeast Alabama has expanded their irrigated acreage for farming, that has taken water out of the watershed and reduced the regular pulses and flows that historically would have fed the Apalachicola River and the estuary there that supported that industry. Really hard hit by those changes over time, and then with the Deepwater Horizon oil spill, probably, if we're being realistic, over-harvesting in advance of concerns about the oil as it moved towards the coast. And so the state had to close that harvest for many, many, many years. They've just in the last couple of years started to reopen some of the wild harvest in those areas. But what that did spur was the development of aquaculture in the region. And so throughout that Apalachee Bay area, stretched along through the underside of the Nature Coast and into the Big Bend, you will find operators that have leased from the state of Florida through the cabinet and the Commissioner of Agriculture areas of submerged land that they operate oyster farms. I had the opportunity to work do a work day on one of those back in 2018. Really an awesome operation. They use baskets that float up and down with the tide, and so Again, oysters really thrive in that that line between the tides, and by putting them in these baskets that can actually move and keep them right at the edge surface of the water, it encourages them to grow more rapidly than they would in the consistent submersion and then drying out as the tide changed out and has made for a really successful private business ventures that have grown in that region. And so if you go to a farmer's market or to any of the oyster restaurants in that region, you're as likely to find commercially farmed and harvested oysters today as you would find wild oysters historically from the Apalachicola region. So it's been a developing area. It does have its challenges. Certainly anyone that has the opportunity to represent that district, they end up representing a very diverse region with both the onshore agricultural interests, the aquacultural fisheries, and then as Evan talked about, you've got tourism in that Panama City area all along that 30A coast over into District 1 as well, where tourism has exploded in the last 20 years, as well as the state's capital, Tallahassee, and all of the public employees that work for the various departments of state government and make it function on a day-to-day basis. It has been a pretty impressive. It's really an impressive district, and good luck to him or whoever comes out as the representative. I'm certain they will be well represented. So as we get ready to look at the bottom half of this hour, we're going to have another one of my 2010 Tea Party Wave classmates, Richard Corcoran, come on to join us. He's going to talk about his role as the president of New College. Governor DeSantis appointed him about 2 years ago now to serve in that capacity as president, and he has really worked hard to overhaul what had become a pretty sad situation there at New College, particularly when you compare the things that have been happening on that campus, not just with the culture of the students and the faculty, but also just the physical condition of the campus. You compare that to the rest of the state university system. It definitely needed a lot of love and a lot of attention, and certainly a great opportunity when we come back after the break to talk to Richard Corcoran about what he's done and what he plans to do. With that, it's Matt Caldwell filling in for Drew Steele on Florida's Voice.
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7: Fox News. I'm Ted Lindner. President Trump warning Iran about misbehaving during a 60-day negotiation period. Fox's Jared Halpern with more.
8: The U.S. is waiving sanctions for 60 days, allowing Iran to sell and export oil. And President Trump says the unfreezing of Iranian assets could also be a benefit to American farmers. Still, the president warns if Iran does not live up to the memorandum of understanding, he will do what he has to do.
7: And federal officials are announcing two more arrests in the plot to target the UFC Freedom 250 fight at the White House last weekend. Fox's David Spunt.
9: Investigators tell Fox News the alleged plan was to use drones with explosives to hit buildings near the event, which would force a mass evacuation and steer crowds toward a pre-staged sniper team.
7: Seven suspects.
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19: A 6 on the WOKV weather meter. Fair to partly cloudy overnight, dropping into the 70s. Partly sunny and hot Tuesday. Just an isolated afternoon storm as temperatures top out around 95. From the First Alert Weather Center, I'm Action News Jax, Chief Meteorologist Mike Burrish for 104.5 WOKV.
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0: Welcome back. This is Florida's Voice with Drew Steele. I'm Matt Caldwell, your guest host for today. We have Michelle in our breaking newsroom with our 4:35 headlines. Michelle, what's going on?
23: Hey, Matt. A major immigration holding facility processed by the state in the Everglades is reportedly shutting down for good. Plus, a Polk County traffic stop leads to dozens of bags of contraband fentanyl hidden inside a woman's body. Those stories in a moment, but first, Florida drops a massive new emergency ban to protect consumers from predatory synthetic drugs. State leaders and medical experts at Tampa General Hospital have unveiled a sweeping emergency rule expanding Florida's ban on synthetic kratom derivatives. Attorney General James Uthmeyer warned manufacturers altering chemical structures to evade law enforcement that the state is leaving no room for compliance escape. The ban targets variations of 7-OH, which scientists analyze as being up to 13 times more potent than morphine. The expanded order introduces strict new potency caps and ratio criteria to completely strip the substance off convenience store shelves. Uthmeyer emphasized that violators will pay dearly, facing up to 30 years in prison as state prosecutors look to make examples out of bad actors. Florida's prominent correction center in the swamp is demobilizing. Sources reportedly confirmed that contractors were notified to permanently close the temporary Everglades Migrant Detention Facility, widely known as Alligator Alcatraz. The state-funded $1.2 billion operation opened in July 2025 as a high-capacity holding center to assist federal deportation efforts. The site processed nearly 22,000 migrants before the final detainees were safely relocated or deported last week ahead of hurricane season. Florida Attorney General James Uthmeyer didn't confirm the permanent closure, but reiterated that the project was constructed to fill a gap before federal space was fully resourced and was never expected to be a long-term commercial fill. And in Polk County, Sheriff Grady Judd says a woman is in custody after an extraordinarily reckless drive culminated in a contraband discovery at the intake scanner. 48-year-old Gina Redding reportedly drove around roadblocks at a utility repair zone and then called 911 complaining exclusively about the deputy who gave her a citation. She was arrested for misusing emergency services, but later system scanners detected 28 bags of hidden fentanyl inside her body in an area Sheriff Judd called her Virginia. Redding now faces several counts, including possession of cannabis, introducing jail contraband, and severe trafficking in fentanyl. That is the latest at 4:35. I'm senior reporter Michelle Vesarina for Florida's Voice. Matt, back to you.
0: Thank you, Michelle. And as I mentioned at the bottom of the last hour, we're getting ready to have Richard Corcoran on, another member of the class of 2010 in the Florida House in that Tea Party wave. He is currently the president of New College. A little bit of background for those that don't know, we've got various higher education institutions in the state of Florida. You've got your state college system. Traditionally, folks might remember them as community colleges. A lot of them opted to upgrade and offer some limited bachelor degree options beyond their traditional associate degrees and workforce degrees that they offer. More than two dozen institutions that fit in that bucket, and those are operated through the State Department of Education as an extension of the K-12 system, which also manages it to some degree the VPK, the pre-K system as well. So most of your education opportunities in the state go through that. But if you want to get one of the more traditional bachelor's degrees or anything higher than that, your master's, your PhDs, your terminal degrees like law or medical degrees, then you're going to go to one of our state universities. And our state university system has 12 institutions in it. Obviously, folks are going to recognize the University of Florida and Florida State University, the two historic flagships of that university system. But it's really a robust system throughout the state of Florida. You've got University of West Florida over in the Panhandle, University of North Florida in the Jacksonville area. You've got Florida Atlantic University down in Boca Raton, Florida International down in West Miami area over along 41. You've got my undergraduate alma mater, Florida Gulf Coast University, here in Southwest Florida and Fort Myers, go Eagles. As well, you've got University of South Florida in Tampa Bay and University of Central Florida in Orlando. And you've got the last of those 12. Oh, wait, don't want to leave out Polytechnic, the newest university there in Lakeland, got expanded and split off from USF while I was there in the legislature. But you've got New College based in Sarasota, originally created as a private institution back in the 1960s with a different educational model, really not focused on your traditional grading scale A, B, C, D, F, but more on demonstrating whether or not you were competent in the topic. Pass, fail was the name of the game, and a lot of flexibility in terms of their educational pathway that they would design there, and ran into some trouble financially back in the 1970s, as I recall the date, and swept up by the legislature into the state university system. For many of those years, it was managed and overseen by the University of South Florida out of Tampa Bay. It was more or less a regional campus or a branch campus operated by USF, and in fact, up until just this year, continued to have a joint presence essentially on the campus of New College. But back a little more than a decade ago, were spun off again to be their own freestanding university. And like all of the state university system institutions, the focus is on making them viable and successful entities in and of themselves. Florida has done a spectacular job in terms of managing the cost of higher education. We already were working diligently on that question, but when the previous governor, Rick Scott, came into office, his focus on jobs, anybody that's heard him talk has heard him say those are his top three priorities every single time. And part of that was making sure that higher education opportunities were available to everyone. They were really critically, he was, focused on keeping it affordable. And so today, the cost of an undergraduate degree in the state university system of Florida is still one of the lowest cost opportunities really in the world. You can get out of all 4 years from one of our state universities for less than the cost of a single year in many campuses and colleges around the country and around the world. And that opportunity really is something I think sometimes it just goes underappreciated. Again, part of the Florida success story that folks maybe take for granted, don't realize the opportunity that that we have here in Florida to pursue higher education at a cost that doesn't leave our students in permanent debt servitude, which is a real risk when they go to other organizations or other, not other organizations, but other universities around the country. I think we're having some technical difficulties with getting Richard brought in here. So I'll talk a little bit of the things that I know. He took over as president just a little over 2 years ago, as I recall. And part of the challenge that had materialized as the university had been given its independence back was partly the educational culture that had kind of devolved, as we had seen in a lot of higher education institutions around the country. But even more fundamental than that had really become just the physical condition of the campus. I had an opportunity to tour the campus last year with Richard to see the facilities. One of the great beauties of this campus, it is located right on Sarasota Bay. Folks may be familiar with the Ringling Museum of the Ringling Circus fame. The family that owned that circus had their retirement, their winter home in Sarasota. The Mr. Ringling, Charles Ringling, and his wife, and I believe their two kids, they had three homes built right next to each other along Sarasota Bay. A little side note, there's been a long tradition of circus performers and entertainers wintering in the Sarasota Bradenton area. It's a home for much of that industry. The world of the circus has obviously evolved over the last 30-40 years, but you still have a lot of specialty performers in terms of acrobatics and animal interactions and the different specialties. And it's a real gift that we have that industry based at least part of the year in the Sarasota Bradenton area. But they built a really amazing set of homes right there on Sarasota Bay, directly on the water. Beautiful, the kind of homes that you look at and say that is a work of art in and of itself. And as they passed away and the homes moved into other ownership, the main home became the Ringling Museum. The Ringling Museum is today managed by Florida State University. And if you haven't had the opportunity to go and see the art that is on display there, I would encourage you to do so. But the other two homes are owned and managed by New College. They have the college hall, and many of their earliest facilities are in these historic homes, over 100 years old, right on the bay. These facilities, unfortunately, had fallen into pretty poor disrepair. They were not being reinvested in. They had the problems that old historic homes have: leaky roofs, unmaintained windows and doors that require the kind of TLC that you would expect of historic homes battered by the elements in Southwest Florida. And they needed looking after, and much of that work has been completed over the last couple of years. But even beyond that, simple things. The waterfront had been allowed to be infested by invasive Brazilian pepper. Folks may not realize those large pepper trees that bloom with little red berries late through the fall and winter are not native to Florida. They're an invasive plant from Brazil, its namesake. And the waterfront had been infested by it to the point that you've got this campus with absolutely stunning views of Sarasota Bay that historically it had great water sport recreation opportunities for the student body to be able to use this direct waterfront. It had not been managed very well, and much of it was infested with Brazilian pepper. So just having someone there with the willingness to do what needed to be done in terms of maintenance. Again, these are invasive species, the pepper and Melaleuca and other non-native plants. There's no restriction on removing them. There's nothing that creates ecological value by letting them infest the area. In fact, they crowd out the native species. They crowd out the habitat opportunities for our native fauna that would much prefer to be able to use the waterfront in its ecologically appropriate condition. And so they were able to remediate that, really beautify the waterfront and restore it where the mangrove is still a key part of the waterfront. That was restored and maintained and improved by the removal of the invasive species. But, you know, those are two easy indicators. Then look at the balance of the campus. You've got a clock tower on the campus that, like the scene from Back to the Future, you know, save the clock tower. It had not worked in, as I recall, well over two decades. And nobody had made any serious effort to repair that. And if you're familiar with the broken windows theory of community, when you've got a campus where you walk around and the historic buildings are falling apart, the waterfront is just a wild jungle mess that's not being maintained, and even the clock doesn't work, what do you think the rest of the culture of the institution looked like? They had problems with the dorms, dorms that are well over 50, 60 years old from the original creation of the institution, and they had been really poorly maintained as well. At this point, they've got several of those historic dorms, some that are designed by renowned architects, but they can't be used. They've had to be closed because of mold infestation from poor maintenance. And so people might have heard stories about needing to retain hotel rooms to provide space, all because of the maintenance issues. So we will be back in a few minutes and talk some more about the issues at New College and the university system. Matt Caldwell filling in for Drew Steele.
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0: And welcome back. This is Matt Caldwell filling in for Drew Steele at Florida's Voice. You'll have some other guest hosts later this week, but you've got me here on Monday. And before the break, we were talking about New College and just the physical deterioration of the campus and the ways that fixing up the physical buildings have been addressed by the new leadership that Governor DeSantis has put in place there. Richard Corcoran, former member of the House, along with me, Speaker of the House for my class. We had some technical difficulties getting him in to discuss it, but just to put a pin in it, you can expect that a campus that's being ignored in all of its physical condition as badly as this was, it's just indicative of the kind of management view that was had taken hold of the entire institution, lost its way in terms of focusing on what was important, because ultimately we can talk about all those pretty buildings and the waterfront, and those are amazing assets for the students and for the people of Florida. But what matters is what the students are learning and how they come out after 2 or 4 years at one of our higher education institutions, and whether or not this is not to say we're looking to brainwash anyone, as we get accused by our leftists in this country. We're trying to, you know, somehow convince people of a reality that doesn't exist. In fact, I'd argue, as I think many of you would, that we're pushing for the reality that does exist against the unreality that the other side lives in. But when you have students that graduate without an appreciation of what's important in this country, you see the kind of outcomes that we have. I saw a clip earlier today from Victor Davis Hanson teaching at Stanford, just completely morose about the low quality of graduates from many of our Ivy League institutions, not even having a basic understanding of our history as a country, who Lincoln is, who Jackson was, what was important about Hamilton and the genius of the Federalist Papers and the work that he did alongside James Madison and John Jay in crafting an argument in favor of the Constitution and the ideas that fed the unique system of government that we have here in this country. And you see some of the results, I think, of that kind of education. We got a story up today, right now, on Florida's Voice from Eric Daugherty about another potential leftist, as we could infer, detained at the retaining pool. We know President Trump worked hard this year to try to restore the reflecting pool, to make it actually do what it was designed to do, which is reflect the image of the Washington Monument and, by extension, the Lincoln Memorial. Those of us that have had the chance to visit Washington, D.C. know many times when you're there, the reflecting pool is of extremely poor quality. And this individual, appears, has been arrested for interfering with the pool. I think some of us probably suspect that the challenges with algae growth that resulted in the last few weeks may potentially have been being fed by people who want to embarrass the president and, by extension, the country, which really is a shame and just reflects poorly on them and poorly on a movement of people in this country that don't believe that America has it right, that America, and when I say has it right, that America that respects the freedom of expression, for your ability to speak freely, your freedom of religion, to worship freely, not just cloistered in your houses of worship, as many of the leftists would demand that all of us do, but being able to express your true religious beliefs no matter where you are in any part of public life. All of those freedoms enshrined in the Constitution and protected from government intrusion, it's just part and parcel of a movement. So as we head to break, this is Matt Caldwell filling in for Drew.
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16: Negotiations on the right path. I'm Lisa Lucera, Fox News. White House Press Secretary Caroline Leavitt says details of the Iran deal continue to be worked out. But she tells Fox's Sean Hannity.
24: President Trump, I know, will never sign on to a deal that does not serve this country and our national security interests. He is always looking out for America first.
16: President Trump said earlier today part of the deal includes Iran buying corn and wheat from American farmers. The Treasury Department is waiving sanctions on Iranian oil sales for the next 60 days. Senate Democratic leader Chuck Schumer again calling on the administration to brief Congress on the deal.
28: Are they embarrassed? Is it so vague that they told Iran one thing and will have to tell the world another?
16: Schumer questioned whether Iran will be able to continue its behavior and intimidate its neighbors. Los Angeles officials say they're making progress battling a massive warehouse fire that's caused air quality warnings.
29: LA Fire Chief Jaime Moore says fire activity at the Boyle Heights cold storage facility continues to decrease as crews remove sections of the exterior walls.
30: Which is allowing our firefighters to direct water streams into previously inaccessible areas of the building and extinguish the remaining spots of fire and the pockets where those fires are.
29: Noting teams are using high-powered water cannons to battle the inferno that's been burning for 6 days, adding smoke conditions have significantly improved.
16: Fox's Kristen Goodwin. Health officials continue to advise people in sensitive groups to remain indoors. A federal law enforcement source tells Fox that the second of the ransom notes in the Nancy Guthrie case indicated that she had died. The authenticity of the original ransom notes have not been confirmed or ruled out, and the senders of the two original notes have not been identified, and there have been no arrests. Earlier this month, there was a search for Nancy Guthrie's remains in Mexico. It turned up nothing. 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
1: About yourself, I already told him you're up there in Northeast Florida, the Jacksonville area. You're a senior in the Florida House, came in just as I was terming out 8 years ago. Give us a little bit about your background and your time there in the House.
2: Sure. Thank you for the opportunity. First of all, it's a pleasure to be here with you. So I'm Wyman Duggan, born here in Jacksonville, represent House District 12, which is basically the central southern core of Duval County. It's located entirely within Duval County on both river banks of the St. John's River, the beautiful St. John's River, south of downtown down to the Clay County line. And this is my last term. Man, 8 years goes by really fast. And you had a conversation with me about that when I first got there. And you are so correct. But it's been a fantastic journey. I've had the privilege of chairing some really interesting committees, civil justice, insurance, and banking. And now in this last term, I've been the chair of the Ways and Means Committee. We write the tax package. And was honored to be chosen by my peers as the speaker pro tem. So that's been a real great experience as well, to be presiding over the chamber on the rostrum when the speaker is unable to do so.
1: Yeah, tell us a little bit about that. So a lot of folks may not know the pro tem is a little Latin there, the temporary, essentially, speaker. Every chamber chooses somebody, and usually that job is actually managing up in the rostrum, overseeing the chamber while the speaker is typically busily negotiating, often with the governor or the Senate president over some haggling over some critical sticking point. But I never had the chance to oversee the chamber from the rostrum. So talk a little bit about that.
2: Sure. It's great. It's a tremendous experience. So our speaker, Danny Perez, whose birthday is today, by the way, for your viewers and listeners, asked me to be the pro tem when he was 2 years ago, when he was putting together his leadership team. And then that selection is formally ratified by the Republican Conference. And then it is voted upon by the House. Both parties when we first come into session at the beginning of this term, which is known technically as the 92nd legislature since statehood in 1845. So as you said, you nailed it. The speaker is doing so many important things at all times, even if it's just circulating on the floor among the members to kind of get the sense of issues that are important to them at the moment. The speaker is at their discretion up on the rostrum presiding as often or as little as they want. And this speaker preferred to be up there not as often, again, because he really empowers our members, and that involves a lot of one-on-one time with our membership, and also negotiating with the other chamber and with the governor, as you talked about. So that meant I was up on the rostrum whenever we were on the floor in session, navigating that day's agenda. So, you know, we begin every day, as you know, with if we're on the floor, there's an agenda of bills, legislation that we're taking up. And each of those bills has a process that we go through of presenting the bill, questions on the bill, amendments on the bill, debate on any amendments, and then debate on the bill as amended. And then we proceed to vote. And we have a special order letter that comes out. It could have, you know, 10 to 70 bills on it at any one time, depending on where we are in the cycle for the session. And so you're up there making sure all of that happens. You're navigating points of order that members raise. Typically members of the minority party are trying to assert that something might not be going according to the rules. That's what a point of order is designed to give them an opportunity to affect. So it's just a tremendous opportunity. I really enjoyed it. You get to watch, you know, pretty much everything that happens when you're up there. People talking, people laughing, members making deals. Very

0: very passionate debate. It kind of runs the entire gamut of the legislative experience when you're up there. And I enjoyed it tremendously.
1: Yeah, it really is. It does take some skill. You kind of got to get into a flow state to keep track of where you're at. Just like chairing a committee, except with a lot more people talking a lot more to each other and getting a lot more buzzing around the room at the same time. And now you mentioned you chaired Ways and Means. You know, I chaired State Affairs for 4 years and was heavily involved in natural resource and agricultural policy. But my second committee that I was on, I want to say 7 of my 8 years was the Ways and Means Committee. I really enjoyed that committee, particularly not only with my professional background in real estate appraisal, now obviously as a county property appraiser, understanding how tax policy is built has been helpful. But I loved it was really, to me, the most free-flowing debate of any of the committees I served on. It involves, if you sign up for that committee, there's really an expectation that you come prepared and you're ready to defend your position and ask really insightful questions about some pretty complicated tax issues. I know your background is in tax professionally, as I recall, or definitely in real estate. Tell us a little bit about your time chairing that committee and kind of your background and how that helped you in that process.
0: Sure. So the Ways and Means Committee is a term that you hear often if you follow government at either the federal or the state level. There's a Ways and Means Committee in the U.S. House as well. And the committee's jurisdiction covers the ways and the means by which government is funded. So we on the Ways and Means Committee are responsible for all taxation policies, regulations, laws that generate revenue for the government. And I like to say we bring the money in, and then the Appropriations Committee or the Budget Committee.
2: Florida's voice with Drew Steele.
0: Congratulations. We are always looking for, particularly under Republican governance in Florida, we're always looking to tax lightly, spend wisely, regulate reasonably. So we're looking for ways to lessen that burden on individual homeowners, ratepayers, taxpayers, and of course, businesses. With this past session, the first session of this two-session term, we brought to the finish line an effort that had been underway for at least 15 years, which was to eliminate the business rent tax, which was a tax that only Florida levied, and it taxed the rent that anybody paid on any non-homestead property. So if you were paying rent if you're a small business and you're paying rent on your space, you were paying a tax on that rent that went to the state government. And we have been lowering that tax rate over the last 10 years. It was down to a 2% tax, but it had persisted for a while. And under this speaker, we finally eliminated that, which will have a $1.2 billion impact every year going forward. And it would have only gone up, you know, because rent goes up every year. So the tax was calculated on the rental amount, right? So that is money that businesses can plow right back into however, you know, spend it however they want, which is what we want. We want business owners to be able to, they know best, they know better than the government. They can invest in their employees with better benefits or salaries. They can increase their space. They can buy new inventory. They can, you know, invest in new equipment. They can put it in their pocket, which they can then spend in the broader economy, right? So it has an enormous effect. And we were able to get that done through the mechanism of the tax package, which the Ways and Means Committee writes and passes every year in negotiation with the Senate. So it's the ability, as you said, to have a tremendous effect. You know, when you're in the realm of general policy, as you know, every member of the House has a certain number of bills they can seek to pass. But through the vehicle of the tax package, it's like Trump's one big, beautiful bill. You can get 50 or 60 things done through the one tax package every year that have tremendous benefits for our state and for our citizens.
1: Well, there's no question the commercial rent tax was a huge victory, and y'all in this class should really take credit for bringing it to an end. I think it was probably in my junior or senior term where we first started to take a crack at it and rolled it down from 6% to 5.5%, and then have continued to eat away at it over the last decade. And so kudos to y'all to finish that off, because as you said, we were the only state in the nation that taxed commercial rent. So it was a real drag on economic productivity, on job creation, on the ability, particularly for small business owners, to compete with other small business owners around the country. So you started off by talking about your lifelong there in Jacksonville. You know the region very well. Now you've represented the heart of it for the last 8 years. You know, Jacksonville is a really neat place from my perspective. You know, when I was campaigning statewide, it was one of my favorite places to come and visit. You really do have a pretty robust and multifaceted picture, economic picture in particular there. You've got a major military present with the naval base there on the coast. You've got really one of the more robust industrial bases of any of our economic regions around the state. A lot of shipping that comes in there to Jacksport, a major destination for international import-export businesses. And of course, you've got the balance of your typical Florida economic pie with beaches and you know, parks and preserves and the backwaters of St. John's River and serving winter residents and tourists alike. Tell me a little bit about what it's like growing up there. You know, did I miss anything in terms of the picture that people ought to know about the region, and just your thoughts about where Jacksonville and Duval and Northeast Florida are these days?
0: Sure. Well, thank you. Well, you know, your first comment reminded me that I remember when you came to town when you were campaigning, and that's where we first met at one of our local local Republican clubs. And thank you for the resource you have been in the property tax space, given your current elected public service. It's been enormously helpful to me. Yes, Jacksonville to me is heaven on earth. We, as you said, we have all of these different varied aspects that of what makes Florida great. The beach is 45 minutes away. We have this beautiful, enormous river that has all kinds of recreational opportunities associated with them. We have tremendous golf opportunities. We have we have the second largest chamber of commerce in the country in terms of, you know, engagement by a thriving local business economy. In addition to the port that you mentioned, we are, I think, on the ground floor of commercial space opportunities, although we still have Mayport Naval Station and Jax NAS. We used to have Cecil Field NAS, which closed. The Navy closed it in the 90s and turned it over to the city, which is now run by our airport authority, but we have a spaceport license. And I think there's a tremendous opportunity for this region to get it on the ground floor of, I hate to sound like, you know, plastics, right? But It's horizontal launch. It's not rockets like, you know, SpaceX. It's horizontal launch, but we have the third longest runway in Florida here and at Cecil. And there's, I think, going to be a lot of opportunity around there. So it's one additional area of economic development that we can capitalize on. We have a tremendous ecosystem around life sciences. We have a Mayo Clinic. We have an MD Anderson Cancer Center. We have UF Health here. So, you know, just tremendous medical tourism for people who want to come here and take advantage of those opportunities. So Jacksonville itself is, as I said, it's just, I think it's heaven on earth. I wouldn't live anywhere else. And so many folks who come here from somewhere else, particularly through business, say that. And they sometimes forego a move within the organization that would require them to leave town. A promotion or whatever, because they want to stay here. And that's great. Now, having said all that, as you, I'm sure, know, our CFO was just in town recently spotlighting around $250 million of inefficient and wasteful spending. So we have our challenges. We've got, I think, room for improvement in our local government in terms of spending and budgeting and taxing priorities. We over the last few years, our population has grown about 9.8%. cumulative CPI has been about 28%, but our budgetary growth has been over 56%. So I think there's some room for efficiencies there. And that's probably an area where once I'm done in November, I will turn my attention to.
1: Yeah. Well, and, you know, Duval is obviously unique. It's one of only two counties in Florida that has a true executive mayor, Dade County being the other one, and at the countywide level. And Duval is even more unique in that, unlike Dade County, which has, I think, 26 different municipalities, essentially Duval and Jacksonville are one and the same. They're consolidated government, consolidated about 60 years ago. I think Atlantic Beach, maybe there's one or two small cities that are still distinct and separate, but I assume rely heavily on Jacksonville-Duval for most of their core services nonetheless. But anybody that's followed it has seen this is a battleground. You know, listen, this is a conservative talk show. We're focused on conservative politics, and Jacksonville, we conservatives lost the mayorship. Donna Deegan won last time around, and has lived up to what the expectation would be from my perspective. I mean, just the easy example, you talked about wasteful spending, when she spent all that money on holographic representations of herself at the airport, coming in, people would fly in and see AI Donna, you know, welcoming them to the city. Talk a little bit about just the dynamics there. Again, this has been a competitive seat over the last two decades, one traded back and forth between Democrats and Republicans. What are your thoughts just looking towards the future of, you know, as our side of the aisle focused on the things that you already outlined are important, particularly in the fiscal realm? Is this a seat that conservatives and Republicans can win based upon where the politics are today in Duval, Jacksonville?
0: Absolutely. We can win it. The good news is the current mayor, the good news, bad news, but in terms of opportunity for the future, she was elected with Republican votes. There was not a sea change in Duval and the Duval electorate such that there were more Democrats voting than Republicans. There were two other open seat countywide R versus D races on that same ballot. One, the Republican won. So everybody in the county voted on all three of these races, and won an at-large city council race. The Republican won handily, comfortably, 4.5 points. Another one, the property appraiser. The Republican barely lost to a candidate who had been on the city council for 8 years and on television for 20 years as a newscaster before that. And the Republican in that race had been in it for a while, but then was lured out to run for Congress for about 60 days when we passed new maps, and then came back to the race when somebody else got the endorsement from the governor. And had he stayed in the race, I'm confident he would have won that race. And then the mayor won by about 4 points. So what that tells me is that was more about other issues rather than a dissatisfaction among the Duval electorate with the policies that Republicans pursue, that we put in place, law and order, economic development, low taxation, all of those things that people respond to. I mean, we had 8 years of a very conservative Republican mayor before that. And again, the voter registration gap between was about 28,000 more Democrat voters then. It's only about 5,000 more now as more people continue to either move to Florida and register or change their party registration. So there's every reason in the world to think that we can get this seat back.
1: Yeah. Well, certainly I would hope so, because it's a consolidated city county government. It has the strange election timing in the spring rather than the regular cycle as cities do around the state of Florida. You know, this is a bugaboo for me. They're the only unit of government that's allowed to have specially timed elections, but I'm not going to make you comment on that one way or the other. But listen, I appreciate you coming on to talk to us today. I agree with you. I think this seat is imminently winnable, and certainly look forward to seeing who throws their hat in the ring and what potential candidate might come out on top, making a change there in Jacksonville-Duval. But with that, thanks for being with us here today, Wyman.
0: Thanks, Matt. It's been a real pleasure. I really enjoy it. Stay tuned.
1: Yes, sir. Have fun. All right. Well, that was Wyman Duggan. He's a current state rep there in the Jacksonville Duval area, representing kind of the heart of Duval County. And you could probably read between the lines. There's some real interest from what I've picked up in a possible Wyman candidacy for mayor come the spring of next year. So we're going to have to stay tuned as he talked about. A great pickup opportunity for Republican and conservative leadership. You know, this is a real challenging seat. It traditionally, because again, you remember these seats. Although we know exactly, as folks that are paying attention to politics, we know exactly how the candidates are registered, what they're really lining up to push forward as an agenda. They run on a ballot that says nonpartisan. And so the voters have to really dig in and do their research to figure out what really is happening with these candidates. That's been a challenge. If you asked me, listen, we shouldn't have things that are different. I already mentioned that I really have a thing about cities being allowed to hold specially timed elections. Everybody else, the state legislature, the county commissioners, all of our constitutional offices like I currently hold, all of our judges, all of our special districts, they all have to conduct their election in the regular cycle. They have a August primary. They have a November election. It's November of an even year. It's on the first Tuesday after the first Monday in November of the even year. That's the date the election day has been in this country since the country was founded. So no surprise, people know that's when you go to vote and make a decision on who you're going to elect. What they don't expect is that you're going to have to suddenly participate in some randomly timed election in another month in the calendar, particularly in an odd year. And cities are the only ones in Florida that are allowed to do that. Certainly would love to see that reform come as a result of some change. So that wraps up this segment. This is Matt Caldwell filling in for Drew Steele. This is Florida's Voice, and we will be back after the break.
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12: News. I'm Ted Lindner. Republicans leaning into their achievements to win the midterms. They're relying on President Trump to help get the message across. White House Press Secretary Caroline Leavitt on Fox's Hannity says immigration and tax cuts are the GOP's bread and butter.
13: Secure borders, deporting the worst of the worst violent, illegal alien murderers and rapists from our country, cutting taxes, which he did nearly 1 year ago. We're coming up on the 1 year anniversary of his historic One Big Beautiful Bill, the largest tax cut for working families and middle class Americans.
12: And a federal judge says top Justice Department officials could stay on the case against the man charged with the White House Correspondents' Dinner shooting. Attorneys for Cole Thomas Allen arguing Attorney General Todd Blanche and D.C. U.S. Attorney Jeanine Pirro should be disqualified because they were at the event, but the judge rejected that, ruling they're unlikely to be witnesses and don't meet the...
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23: A 6 on the WOKV Weather Meter. Fair to partly cloudy overnight, dropping into the 70s. Partly sunny and hot Tuesday. Just an isolated afternoon storm as temperatures top out around 95. From the First Alert Weather Center, I'm Action News Jack's Chief Meteorologist Mike Burrish for 104.5 WOKV.
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1: Good afternoon and welcome back. We are here for our last block of this three-hour run. It's been pretty fantastic. Talked about a lot of different issues. Kicked off at the top of the show with Ben Butler, candidate for Congress there in Florida's Heartland, currently a board member on the South Florida Water Management District Board and a ninth-generation Floridian dairy farmer, rancher, really understands the issues that Florida faces and that we're challenged by, particularly in the agricultural sector. and natural resources. And then had a chance to talk with current state senator Jason Broder, former colleague of mine. We got elected in the class of 2010 to the Florida House, and served together for 8 years. I've gone on, obviously, now to be elected with Lee County as a Lee County property appraiser. Here we have another former Tea Party class of 2010 Florida House member, Jeff Brandis. He went on as well to serve in the state Senate and has since graduated from that and now operates the Florida Policy Project. Jeff, how are you doing there?
0: I'm doing great. Thank you for having me.
1: Yeah, absolutely. Thanks for jumping on with us here for our last segment. Got about 15 minutes or so. So we talked about a lot of different issues, talked agriculture, natural resources, elections, just had Wyman Duggan on to talk about the future of the city of Jacksonville and Duval County. But what we haven't really talked about is what I know is one of your favorite topics, which is property tax. And of course, we've got a pretty serious, well, at least a significant proposal from Governor DeSantis. Much of what he proposed ultimately was then adopted by the legislature, and now we'll go to voters in the fall. We've had the opportunity to talk a great deal with a number of different groups about this issue, but I'm going to throw it to you and let you kind of set the stage with your thoughts on where we're at with this whole thing.
0: Well, to say I'm not a fan is an understatement. Not that I don't think that there should be something done on property taxes, but that if it has to look like this, this is, I think, the wrong plan. And I think there's a lot of faults with this existing plan. First of all, I think it creates a tax shift, not a tax cut. Next, I think it creates a huge problem for affordable housing. And ultimately, I think there's situations where homeowners could end up paying more under the scenario where that you have this shift to non-ad valorem taxes.
1: Yeah, the this is really the thing that I've highlighted, and you know, representing 800, nearly 900,000 constituents in Lee County as their property appraiser, when I'm wearing their hat, you know, I'm trying to be as objective as I can. You know, there are definitely parts of this proposal that are undeniably improvements, right? Inflation has degraded the value of the homestead exemption. The $50,000 we passed almost 20 years ago is not worth very much at all in today's dollar. So the move in 2027 to $150,000, I mean, it's got nothing but good all over it, right? And it also is a positive move for non-homestead property owners to get a 5% cap on their change in assessed value year over year. I think the biggest challenge that I've seen and that I've heard from others is then the move to $250,000 on the homestead the year after in 2028. The rapidity, the quickness, the speed of moving from $50,000 to $250,000 in just 2 years. I mean, it changes the economic picture for a lot of cities and counties around the state that are already challenged, and it set aside wasteful spending in some of our biggest counties. I'm talking about our rural communities where using their full tax cap of 10 mills only generates a couple million dollars, which is barely enough to operate the sheriff's office and the clerk's office in their county. This is a 20 to 30% taxable base loss for those places. What do they do?
0: Well, I think that's the problem, right? We don't know what they do. And this is the challenge. We haven't seen modeling. We haven't seen data for individual counties, city by city. We don't know what their debt loads are. We don't know what their pension obligations look like. You know, the governor loves to talk about the state as one big state and you know, really likes to highlight Miami and Broward and Orange County and Jacksonville as kind of the poster children where the big dollars are. And that's correct. That's where the big dollars are. Unfortunately, most of the state is not those areas. Most of the state is more rural, a lot smaller tax base, a lot more modestly priced homes. And so we get into this scenario where we're designing products for communities that are not super heavily homesteaded and have large industrial bases. And yet there are counties like Volusia and Sumter that have much smaller industrial bases and much larger, like 70% homesteaded property tax. So it's a really different scenario, city by city, county by county. And again, the legislature made all these decisions without modeling them, without understanding where the direction could be and where it could go. So there's a lot of problems with this issue.
1: Yeah, I mean, you could have a lot of different theories of how we ended up where we're at in terms of the analysis done beforehand. But, you know, this is a proposal voters have in front of them. As I've written about it and talked about it, I've tried to encourage everybody to be aware of the pluses and the potential minuses, and not having any limitation on the backside in terms of increasing the tax rates or creating new taxes in the form of those non-ad valorem assessments. I mean, it's a second order risk. You've talked about second order effects, and
0: sure,
1: it's the risk, right? And that's really a challenge. So let's just shift a little bit of gears. We don't know whether this is going to pass or fail. I think it's it's on the bubble for sure. I think, and you know, the last substantial homestead increase proposal from 2018 failed to get to 60%. This is far more aggressive than that one was. I do think voters are angrier about taxes than they were in 2018. Mm-hmm. But
0: I agree.
1: You know, does it follow? But we've got the Taxation Budget Reform Commission also getting seated in the spring and queued up to look at these specific questions. Talk for a second about some prospective proposals, ways that, because we don't want to always get you tagged as the guy always bearing the bad news. You've got ideas about how to make this system better. What should the TBRC be looking at as they get seated next year?
0: Look, I think the best, the kind of the least worst tax we could have out there is simply a land value tax. Something that just focuses on the value of the land itself. We don't talk about improvements. We don't think about improvements. I think it's incredibly simple. I think it's hard to commit fraud under a land value tax. I think, you know, the product, the land doesn't move. And frankly, it would make it much more easy to administrate. And then on top of that, I think you could do some non-ad valorem for specific things like police and fire. I generally don't have a problem with that because they're going to have to justify every year in their budget, and they can either set that on a per parcel basis or per square footage of the home basis, something along those lines. I think I can get my arms around. But again, all of this needs to be modeled. All of this needs support to understand what are the best practices in the country for dealing with an issue like this. But I think one of the issues we haven't talked about is, like, not only is it 250, but it's 250 and it adjusts for inflation. So if we have 4%, 6% inflation any given year, that rate can go up from 250 to 300 pretty quickly. And now all of a sudden, you know, these counties and cities who are struggling at 250, this is like an extinction level event for them when it gets to 300.
1: Well, it potentially is. And they've got to figure out how they're going to position themselves with their voters. I mean, when you look at how 2018 that election went, it was clear that rural communities in particular overwhelmingly voted against it. Maybe not sub 50%, but definitely below the 60% mm-hmm. threshold that's needed. And so I would be shocked if that wasn't the same outcome for them. You know, the other problem with the non-ad valorem assessments, and I agree with you from a theoretical standpoint, some of the best actors I have seen are the local governments that their only source of revenue is the non-ad valorem assessment, because when they increase taxes, they increase taxes. And if they're going to do it, they got to go own it with their voters. And so by and large, you know, it's not, you know, no value change happened. But I think the challenge, you know, again, with the best actors, is the exemptions that we have in law under the millage, under the value tax for churches, for schools, for totally disabled veterans and fully blind individuals. None of those are a requirement under the law. And to me, that would be a great improvement. If we're going to move in the direction of being okay with non-ad valorem, we at least need to have a conversation of, do we think these folks that currently get pretty wide recognition and benefit under our value-based tax, should they get the same under the non-ad valorem system?
0: Again, I think those are all questions that should be answered. And I think those are things that we should explore and discuss. I don't think we should do it over the weekend. I think you should do it over a long, extended period of time where you actually have these discussions, where you model them, where you bring in economists, where you look at these things across the board, and you try to understand the impacts. Listen, we're still two weeks from the legislature voting on this, like almost 3 weeks now. And ultimately, we're still crowdsourcing the information here, right? They had talked about it being an $8 billion impact. The Economic Budget Commission came out and said it's a $12 billion impact. 11.9 going forward. I think there are larger implications here that just people aren't thinking about. And frankly, most people don't understand county budgeting at all. Right. Most people think, oh, it's a big bucket and you're just losing 5% of this big bucket. No, that's not how it works. County budgets aren't a bucket. They're an ice tray, right? You can only spend money in each one of those little pockets. You can't spend, grant money on things that aren't related to the grant. You can't spend, road money on other things other than roads generally. And ad valorem has its own little pocket that it can control. But what you're taking out for most of these counties, it's 15, 20% of their budget. And just a lot of these smaller cities, maybe more. So when you add in their bonded debt and you add in their pension obligations and you kind of subtract that out of that bucket now, and then you subtract this out, you've got some of these cities and counties are really going to struggle to figure out how to pay their bills.
1: Yeah, they are. We've got about a minute and a half left. The land value tax, the Georgian tax system, is really an interesting proposal because you get rid of all the rest of the complication of who gets exemptions and how do you get into depreciation of physical improvements. If you're just looking at the land itself, low income folks tend to own low value land and high income folks tend to own high value land. That's in fact the biggest part of the asset for the high income folks. Talk just real briefly with the last minute we have about where you see that as a possibility going forward.
0: Well, I think it's the least bad tax that we could probably put out there. I think it doesn't discourage investment. If you own a large piece of property or a high value piece of property, it actually probably encourages you to invest in that because you can create something out of that value with that value. But I think ultimately it's really a system that I think makes a lot of sense and one I think Florida should explore. No other real state really does it just like that. But I think for a state like Florida, it could make a lot of sense. And then shifting things to specifically police and firefighting and certain other costs to non-ad valorem, I think when you kind of add that together with this, I think it could create a fairer, more transparent, simpler to administrate, harder to commit fraud process and a system. And I think that to me is something that I want clean, I want simple, and I want easy to understand.
1: Well, that is the watchword when it comes to tax policy. Clean, simple, easy to understand is how you make good policy. Former State Senator Jeff Brandis currently runs the Florida Policy Project out there beating the streets talking about this property tax issue. Thanks for being with us, Jeff.
0: Great. Thanks for having me, Matt.
1: Absolutely. Well, that was Jeff Brandis. He talked a little bit with us about the property tax proposal that is on the ballot this coming November. Some of the challenges. Again, there are positives to this. I think folks may wrongly deride Jeff and others, and even myself, as being opponents of tax reform, property tax reform in particular. There's no question we need property tax reform. The real question is, what are the downstream effects? And voters need to be thoughtful about what decision they want to make, whether they trust their local governments in the decisions that they're going to have to make as a result of this amendment. If it does end up passing at the end of the day, it's going to force some conversations. There's proponents may say that that's really a benefit of the amendment, is that it will force conversations in our particularly some of our smallest counties and cities that are financially strapped and are challenged just on a going day-to-day basis. So we will see how that turns out. With that, we're going to go to break. We'll be back for a few minutes as we wrap up the show today. Matt Caldwell filling in for Drew Steele on Florida's Voice.
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5: There's nearly 678,290,000 kids under 5 around the world. But what's so important about being 5? A lot, it turns out. Children who live to age 5 are twice as likely to reach adulthood. That's why vaccines matter so much. For 40 years, Rotary and partners have delivered vaccines globally. Like here, and even here. Impressive, right? But 12.5 million children are still totally unvaccinated. Rotary knows we can find them. Because when Rotary and Indian vaccinators looked for families at bus and train stations, used motorbikes, and trekked house to house, they lowered polio cases by 94%. See? It can be done. And the results are worth it. 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

0: feeling optimistic about a deal. I'm Ted Lindner, Fox News. President Trump saying the U.S. has total control of the Strait of Hormuz as talks between the U.S. and Iran wrap up in Switzerland. Fox's Lucas Tomlinson with the latest tonight.
1: President Trump says Americans will benefit from a relaxation of sanctions if Iran complies with the Memorandum of Understanding.
2: Money that's being unfrozen is going to be used to buy food, and the food's going to be bought exclusively through the United States from our farmers.
1: Vice President J.D. Vance expressing optimism after negotiating with an Iranian delegation for 18 hours in Switzerland.
3: The Iranians have agreed to invite IAEA inspectors back into their country. That is a major milestone for the American people.
1: Iranian state media controlled by its Islamic Revolutionary Guard is disputing Vance's assertion, calling it false.
0: Some critics are skeptical that Iran's nuclear capabilities have actually been stripped away, but the White House remains optimistic. UK Prime Minister Keir Starmer announcing his resignation. Fox's Greg Palcott has more.
4: A grim and emotional UK Prime Minister Keir Starmer outside number 10 Downing Street, announcing his resignation as Prime Minister and Labour Party leader.
5: The question my party is asking now is whether I am best placed to lead us into the next general election. I have heard the answer, and I accept that answer with good grace.
4: While winning in a landslide 2 years ago, Starmer's time in office has been marked by political missteps, a sagging economy, stubborn immigration, and vanishing support from his party and public.
6: We are desperate for someone somewhere to come through and restore us.
4: Set to take over as Prime Minister, by all accounts, Andy Burnham, the one-time popular mayor of Greater Manchester.
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15: 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But what's so important about being five? A lot, it turns out. Children who live to age five are twice as likely to reach adulthood. That's why vaccines matter so much. For 40 years, Rotary and partners have delivered vaccines globally. Like here, and even here. Impressive, right? But 12.5 million children are still totally unvaccinated. Rotary knows we can find them. Because when Rotary and Indian vaccinators looked for families at bus and train stations, used motorbikes, and trekked house to house, they lowered polio cases by 94%. See? It can be done. And the results are worth it. Let's ensure that all children grow up safe from preventable diseases.
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17: A 6 on the WOKV weather meter. Fair to partly cloudy overnight, dropping into the 70s. Partly sunny and hot Tuesday. Just an isolated afternoon storm as temperatures top out around 95. From the First Alert Weather Center, I'm Action News Jack's Chief Meteorologist Mike Burrish for 104.5 WOKV.
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1: In the intervening years between 2020 and 2024, just the same as the way the establishment made him possible in the run-up to his first election. You understand, Donald Trump and his actual presidency, the one that occurred in 2026, excuse me, in 2016. Get my numbers wrong. I'm a little banged up. I had a whole freaking, we were at Jackie Heinrich's wedding this weekend here in New York. It was a rowdy.
2: Fat, drunk, and stupid is no way to go through life, sir.
1: Fat, drunk, and stupid is how I went through the weekend. I'm trying to shake it off. I'd appreciate you bearing with me here. But it was Donald Trump in 2016 who fulfilled a genre of film. There have been decades of films made about the idea of a regular guy running for president and winning without having served in any other political office. He started with the top job because he was a guy who showed up and spoke truth to power and the people got behind him. And the next thing you know, it was a hot, trendy thing. And lo and behold, he won the presidency. Okay, and we watched all of those Bullworths with, you know, Warren Beatty and Chris Rock had a stay. I mean, there's been a lot of them, okay? But the point is, it only became tangible in real life because establishment politicians had failed America for the better part of 40 years. They showed up on the campaign trail, said all the right things, and then you voted them into office, and they shipped your manufacturing job to another country.
3: That's just how white folks will do you.
1: So when Trump showed up and started talking about, you know, onshoring some of the wealth that had left the country, bringing back some of the manufacturing jobs, correcting trade imbalances and stuff like that, the working man felt seen for the first time in 40 or 50 years. And that's what ultimately powered his rise. Okay, the 2020 election comes and goes. He, of course, loses to Joe Biden.
4: I don't remember that ever happening.
1: I don't doubt that Biden doesn't remember it happening, but it did, you know, it happened.
4: Wrong.
1: I mean, the wrong is Trump trying to say it was stolen, but the point is, okay, Joe Biden became the president. And in the process of being so, our country opened up its borders. They took 94 executive actions to reverse Donald Trump's southern border policies. And suddenly we were flooded with 20 million migrants. And that kind of forces the American taxpaying citizen into a back seat because you get stuck paying the bill for everybody they let into the country.
5: But buenos dias.
6: Buenos dias.
1: Classrooms get overcrowded, housing prices go up. Yes, there's the crime component of that. We've had 300,000 fentanyl poisoning deaths, 500,000 kids got sex trafficked. It's bad. It's a horrible thing. And lo and behold, Trump, who was unelectable, you know, decades ago, when you needed to be an establishment politician to run this country, ultimately rose to power because he wasn't. And people wanted an outsider. The blue-collar billionaire is how they described him. Well, lo and behold, the first term comes and goes. They might have railroaded him in that election in some weird capacity. Obviously, they juiced turnout by changing the rules at the state level, allowing for things like, you know, ballot harvesting, 24-hour drop boxes. Again, I can't tell you it was stolen outright because I think they changed the rules to just legalize it in ways that juiced turnout. But the point is, he was no longer the president. And because of January 6th and whatever the hell happened that day, if you told me tomorrow half of it was the Southern Poverty Law Center, I wouldn't be surprised. Okay, but the fact remains, Trump was finished in politics as of January 6th. He was never going to be able to get back in office again after that sort of thing. Because lo and behold, they made him possible a second time. Biden drove inflation to a 40-year high. Okay, the gas prices were artificially lower at the end of COVID because demand was down, but they still came along and doubled them. And then when your inflation hit a 40-year high, your interest rates hit about a 40-year high, your gas prices doubled, Biden got on TV and called it Putin's price hike. It's Putin's price hike, I tell you.
7: You are so full of shit.
1: But they tried to blame it on the Ukraine war. The only problem is that price hike had been taking place for about a year and a half. So when you couple the domestic problems with the chaos we saw on the world stage and the Afghan troop withdrawal and just the general incompetence running the Biden White House, whoever was actually running it behind the scenes, while they were tucking him into

0: you know, rocking chairs and throwing on Bonanza. Okay, the fact remains they created a market for a second go-round of Donald Trump, because the longer Biden stuck around, the more acceptable it became to compare one old white guy to another. You understand, the Democrats had told us America is systemically racist. We got to get Donald Trump out of there. This government's been systemically racist for 250 years. We can't have Donald Trump in there. The guy's been a part of this systemically racist government for the last 4 years. We need to replace him immediately with a guy who's been part of this systemically racist government for the last 50 years.
1: You have a problem figuring out whether you're for me or Trump, and you ain't black.
0: And it somehow worked. Whatever you think, whether they stole it, whatever you think, I don't know. I don't know a single self-respecting person who thinks Joe Biden is the most popular guy to ever run for president. Okay, 15 million votes more popular than Barack Obama? I don't know, okay? But I'm not here to relitigate it. I'm just here to tell you that whatever ensued to get Joe Biden into office was catastrophically bad for this country. Ergo, the American people looked at Donald Trump, and instead of singing Separate Ways by Journey, they were suddenly singing Open Arms again. And the next thing you know, Trump was back in office. And what drove him back into power was a focus on America first priorities. I am going to secure the border. I am going to cut taxes for people who work on tips. I'm going to cut taxes for Social Security. I'm going to get the drug prices down. We're going to increase domestic energy production. But you, the American people, are going to be the number one priority. People love that. Trump got right back into power. So far, so good. We see USAID come along, start cutting spending. Okay, people loved it, even though they started with the eat the rich. Elon Musk is getting everybody killed, garbage. Okay, but the fact remains, we started to target things like fraud, prioritize the American people, and we've done a great job of that in this administration. The reason the Iranian thing is unpopular is it doesn't feel like an immediate priority to the average American citizen. Because you can tell us, well, Iran's about to get a nuclear bomb. But they've been telling us Iran has been about to get a nuclear bomb for like 30 years. Okay, they've been telling us that for a long time. Okay, and the reality is, based on that story alone, the average person doesn't really want to see their grocery prices go up or their gas prices go up. You know, inflation went up again, and it's higher than it was when Biden left office. Still 5 points below the all-time high under Joe Biden, 5 points below, so, you know, way exponentially better. But the point is, it's going up right now, and the average person doesn't like inflation going up. They don't like gas going up. Ergo, they don't really care what you got to do on the other end of the world to make it go down. So the reason this Iranian deal has become precarious for Trump is the truth is the market likes it. The truth is the gas prices have gone down. But we're absolutely positively not where we thought we would be when we went in there the first day, took out the Ayatollah, and just thought we were going to kind of bring this thing to its knees, make a quick deal, and have a Venezuela on our hands, where there was a new friendly administration in power, and they were going to become a viable partner for us financially through fuel markets and any other type of stability we hope to recognize in the Middle East. So that's why we're having this conversation, where we're getting, you know, reports on the Straits of Hormuz. Okay. You know, hey, good news, Straits of Hormuz are open. The reality is they were open before we went over and started bombing people in Iran. So it's kind of like we're getting something back we already had, and you can kind of call that progress. But it reminds me a lot of Biden's job creation. Do you remember how the Biden administration was counting recovered jobs after COVID as new jobs? So like, to give you an example, if the entire cruise industry shut down, okay, when they reopened, those weren't new jobs. You were just getting the old job back. You know, if I come home smelling like stripper perfume covered in glitter, Jenny throws me out of the house. Okay, when I move back in a few weeks later, she always calms down. You just got to wash off the glitter. But when I move back in, okay, it's not a new house. I'm back in the old house. You understand? So that was the scam on Biden job creation. That's kind of the scam on the Strait of Hormuz. Like, oh, we got the Strait. We got this new Strait of Hormuz deal. Okay, but we had the same deal on March 5th. But here's your Energy Secretary, Chris Wright, talking about the increased traffic, Clip 11.
2: In the last 24 hours, or yesterday, 67 ships went through the Strait of Hormuz. The day before, it was 55 ships. So, and in terms of oil and oil products, about about equal to where we were before the conflict. Mm. So yeah, traffic is flowing through the straits quite nicely. Now that's because of a U.S. military presence. Iranians still have not demined the central shipping channel, but the U.S. opened a separate channel down south, and we've been escorting ships through that for several weeks now, and at very high levels today.
0: Okay, so we're bringing ships back through, not quite at the levels that we were, but that's what we hope to get back to. And I guess the long-term goal here is that, but with increased verification and inspection oversight from the IAEA. And that's very possible that becomes a thing. But the reality right now on the ground here in America with the midterms around the corner is they don't necessarily see Iran as an America first thing. You understand? It's not no tax on tips. It's not prescription drugs. It's not securing the border. Like Trump did all of those things, to be clear. And it's a frustrating situation to see here and watch this be held against him to some extent, but it was his decision to go. So, I mean, obviously he bears the responsibility for that as the commander in chief. But if there are elements to this deal that we don't see, it would be a really good time to show them to us. And I think that might cause some people to recalibrate their take on this deal. Okay, but as it pertains to the Iranians, they know the way this game is played better than pretty much anybody out there. This is kind of like what Iran does, okay? If you know the guys in Iranian parliament, they do this. They also do goats. I mean, but the point is, the only one getting screwed right now is America.
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0: addition by subtraction. The British Prime Minister, gentleman by the name of Keir Starmer.
1: This guy's a serious ass.
0: Well, he announced today that he was resigning. This, of course, comes one day after President Trump tweeted and beat him to the punch on his own resignation. See, those are the things Trump does, the unconventional things. I make fun of him a lot on my TV show, Fox News Saturday Night, that are genuinely funny, but they're very unconventional for a world leader. And in a lot of ways, destabilizing. When it comes to Keir Starmer, nobody cares. All the destabilization belongs to him because they really are, in a lot of ways, the driving force behind the term suicidal empathy. They forced their citizens into such a second-hand posture while they imported so many migrants that just didn't share the value of their country. And yes, you saw the reports about the rape gangs and everything else that went on over there. But here is Keir Starmer getting the bill for that, at least politically. Clip 12.
2: Every decision I've taken has been about putting the country I love first. That is why I will resign as leader of the Labour Party. I have spoken to His Majesty the King this morning to inform him of my decision.
0: Wow, Keir Starmer.
3: Go home to mommy. Go home. Bye. Go home to mommy. Go home to mommy.
0: But Keir Starmer was one of those guys doing horrifically stupid things and then calling you a racist if you objected to those things. It's very similar to what happens back here with a lot of our politics. I saw this Chuck Schumer clip over the weekend. It's not, you know, mass migration. But to be clear, Chuck Schumer is one of the architects of that running the Biden administration. But here is a Chuck Schumer clip. He's talking about how the Save America Act, you know, he's back to the whole Jim Crow thing and Elon Musk and Doge. He threw all the Mad Lib words in there to get you worked up. Okay, but the Save America Act is supported by 80% of black voters. Is there any self-respecting person who thinks 80% of black voters support something that's akin to Jim Crow? And of course, you know the answer is no. Here's Chuck Schumer, just the same, putting on his size 27 clown shoes. I'm assuming he drove to this interview in a two-seater car with 53 people riding in it. Straight clown stuff from Chuck Schumer.
4: Chuck Schumer is a clown.
0: I just said that. Here it is, clip 13.
5: They say it's all about ID, voter ID. It's not. They will remove 25 million people off the rolls. Why? Because they'll require under this act, which is not going to pass, and we're not going to let it pass. We've defeated in court. I was a lead plaintiff in the decision to do that. We've refused to give them the votes that they would want for this. We never will. What it does is it says every state, send your election rolls not to the Justice Department or the voting division, but to the Department of Homeland Security, where Musk and Doge and Vote have installed an algorithm that determines whether you're legitimately right to vote or not. The algorithm is a fix. It'll knock 20 million people, 30 million people off the rolls, and they don't tell you.
0: It's so embarrassing. So now there's a secret algorithm designed to pillage people from the voter roll.
4: That is balderdash and hogwash and
0: I mean, you could generously interpret that as he knows there are people voting illegally in these elections and he's trying to protect them. Now, I don't have evidence of that, so I don't want to flat out introduce it into the conversation because that would make me no better than him, the guy who says there's this secret voter roll algorithm coming to get you. Do you see how he linked it into Elon Musk and Doge and USAID? Something that's not lost on anybody, if you saw the results of the Columbia election last night, they were able to count 23 million votes in half a day, which is news to California. But the leader in that election is now the seventh consecutive conservative to win an election down there in South America since we got rid of USAID. I don't know what it proves. I don't know what it doesn't prove. But Brian Brenberg, he reads books and stuff. He'll join us and try to elevate the level of this discussion next.
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8: Fox News, I'm Ted Lindner. President Trump's warning Iran about misbehaving during a 60-day negotiation period.
9: The U.S. is waiving sanctions for 60 days, allowing Iran to sell and export oil. And President Trump says the unfreezing of Iranian assets could also be a benefit to American farmers. Still, the president warns if Iran does not live up to the memorandum of understanding, he will do what he has to do.
8: That's Fox's Jared Halpern. And a federal judge says that top Justice Department officials can stay on the case against the man charged in the White House Correspondents' Dinner shooting back in April. Attorneys for Cole Thomas Allen argued Acting Attorney General Todd Blanche and D.C. U.S. Attorney Jeanine Pirro should be disqualified because they were at the event. But the judge rejected that, ruling they're unlikely to be witnesses and don't...
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14: There's nearly 678,290,000 kids under five around the world. But what's so important about being five? 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That's why vaccines matter so much. 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Like here, and even here. Impressive, right? But 12.5 million children are still totally unvaccinated. Rotary knows we can find them. Because when Rotary and Indian vaccinators looked for families at bus and train stations, used motorbikes, and trekked house to house, they lowered polio cases by 94%. See? It can be done. And the results are worth it. Let's ensure that all children grow up safe from preventable diseases.
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16: A 6 on the WOKV weather meter. Fair to partly cloudy overnight, dropping into the 70s. Partly sunny and hot Tuesday. Just an isolated afternoon storm as temperatures top out around 95. From the First Alert Weather Center, I'm Action News Jax, Chief Meteorologist Mike Burrish for 104.5 WOKV.
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0: It's the morning show that overslept. Fox Across America with Jimmy Failla.
1: Well, the morning show that overslept. Wide awake now. Because business television royalty has entered the set.
2: Oh.
1: That's a big, that's a big damn deal.
2: Is Charles Payne here?
1: No. Charles Payne, who, by the way, before we get to your intro, is the only man in a purple suit you could ever take financial advice from. And I tell him that all the time. 99.9% of the time, if there's a man in a purple suit, yes, engaging in some form of commerce, there's no receipt involved, okay? And you're probably not going to get anything out of it. The only other percent is a guy who's a preacher in a very nice Lamborghini.
2: There
1: but either
2: go.
1: Way,
2: there
1: it
2: go.
1: Doesn't work out for you. Joining us now, a man who's doing things on the level. There's a W-2 and everything. The sun never sets on the Brian Brenberg business television empire. He is here now. What's up, man?
2: Yeah, man.
1: Happy everything.
2: Happy.
1: It's been a minute.
2: Just happy.
1: I put together a fun segment in honor of your triumphant return to the show.
2: Okay.
1: Because you were a professor for a long time.
2: That's right.
1: Okay, so you grade papers, you do things, you give lectures. There were two sound bites I caught this morning when I was putting the show together. One is from Kamala Harris, someone you're familiar with.
2: Yeah.
1: The other is Chelsea Clinton, of all people.
2: Oh, make it a comeback.
1: Okay, and I want to play a game I've just invented in your honor. It's called More or Less.
2: Okay.
1: Both of these clips have one thing in common. They both said a lot of words that don't mean anything. Truly don't mean anything. And I want to see if you and I can ascertain, like, who said a little bit more and who accomplished a little bit less. But it's this, you know, this thing they do. We always used to call it word salad.
2: Right.
1: But what I realized, it's about this other thing. It's the sweeping vagaries of political rhetoric.
2: Yes.
1: That makes someone sound really enlightened.
2: Yep.
1: But if you're actually, like, listening for, like, hey, is there a border policy in here?
2: Right.
1: Is there something to do with the economy?
2: Right.
1: The answer is no.
2: No. Well, it's funny we play this game because Alan Greenspan passed away.
1: At the age of 100.
2: And he was, and this was his strategy, though.
1: Yeah.
2: He was smart enough to know the best thing I can do in my job is make absolutely no sense. Because then nobody can, like, place bets on what I'm going to do. So he was deliberately Kamala Harris.
1: Uh-huh.
2: She's not deliberately Kamala Harris.
1: Everybody listen, maybe not everybody listening, but a great deal of the people listening at some point have been forced to turn in an assignment they didn't have time to actually do.
2: That's right.
1: So if heaven forbid you get called on that day, okay, you sound a lot like one of these clips I'm about to play you. This is Kamala, clip 19, talking about the power of hope. Okay.
3: I really, truly believe this. We each have light inside of us. And we need to know that that is what inspires our hope as much as anything external to ourselves. And when we feel that and not allow an election or an individual to dampen that light, and instead let that light kind of carry us, in particular through moments of darkness, that we not only act on that hope, but we inspire that hope in each other. And in particular at this moment,
2: still going,
3: it is so important that we not only have hope, but that we understand that that should be a verb.
1: What did she say?
2: All it brings to mind is one song that I think put it much more succinctly. This little light of mine, I'm going to let it shine.
1: But here's the deal. Okay, if you're actually trying to pay the light bill, okay, there is no direction home, as Bob Dylan once said. There is none. This is so fascinating, but I want you to hear this, because at some other event she spoke this weekend, Chelsea Clinton followed her. And goes, well, to expand on what Kamala said, and truly does expand, because there's nothing to be said here. It's about messaging and stories. Listen to Chelsea Clinton, clip 14.
4: And I think a lot these days about how to not play on their field and what we need to do to not only change the narrative, but actually just to overwhelm it with our own stories. And I think that is a more productive, and to kind of build on what Kamal was saying earlier, a more sustainable and durable way to not only effectuate, but then to protect change.
1: No.
2: She used effectuate. It's over. If somebody says the word effectuate, it's over.
1: We got nothing.
2: They have no idea what they're saying. Nobody in the audience. That's the tell. The word effectuate. You're like, I get it. You don't know. You started a sentence and you finished it, and you don't know how the two connect because you used effectuate.
1: Brian Brenberg getting out his red pen. He's back in professor mode. It's going to be crowded at summer school, if I had to guess. Because what they're doing, I never noticed this until I covered this on a daily basis. We have been watching this our whole lives, but there's more an intense scrutiny on it now because people used to do things like turn a phrase, but it was also married to some substance along the way.
2: Yeah.
1: This is the substance, but this is the substance now. You know what I'm saying?
2: The sound of their words is their substance because they're actually not trying to help you understand anything. All they're trying to do is fool you into believing they know something.
1: Speak in octaves and prose that sound like they're enlightened intellectuals, you know?
2: I have no idea what they said, but I'm going to vote for them because when they get in there, they'll get it right.
1: If you were subtitling this, it would be like, so not only do we have to do absolutely nothing of consequence, but we have to effectuate the other nothing of consequence and overwhelm the narrative with our stories. What does that mean? Can I call Con Ed with your story? Like, Jimmy, you're $600 short. Well, do I have a story for you? Like, what is the story, Morning Glory?
2: I can't give you any money, but I'm going to effectuate the following thought for you. No, please, keep it, whatever. I'm out of here. The light's on me this time.
1: Can we go around the horn? We've got Eric on loan from the Kilmeade Museum. Okay, Eric is here. Nice. Mikey's here. We've got a lovely college intern by the name of Emerson. Don't get too attached. It's a lot. It's a lot. We're not. Listen, we pissed off somebody in management. It's like you can always tell how the show's doing based on who the intern is. You know, she pulls up on a Harley with a neck tattoo.
2: Right.
1: I don't know. I'm kidding. Eric, if you were to weigh in here, who do you think said more? Who do you think said less in the Kamala Chelsea Clinton Oratory Olympics?
5: This is an impossible decision. I don't even know what am I supposed to.
2: Well, you need to effectuate an answer, okay?
1: Yeah, can you please effect? No, Mikey, hold on. You have made a career of trying to date stupid women. You feel free to chime in.
5: I think Kamala, just because she went on longer.
1: Oh, yeah, you have to deduct points.
2: Technically, was it longer?
1: I'll tell you the soundbite. Hold on. Kamala spoke for 42 seconds. I mean, it felt like an hour and 15.
2: It did.
1: If we're going to be honest.
2: I got a nap.
1: Chelsea Clinton, 29. He's right.
2: Ooh, she's like a Hemingway by comparison to
1: Now, oddly Kamala. Enough, Emerson, as our college associate, light up her mic. You are, oddly, you have the highest level of education in this conversation right now. We're just a couple of TV hosts. We have no idea. I mean, if you, who, Emerson, who do you think made more sense? Who do you think made less sense? Or was it a tie?
6: I think I'm going to go with Kamala on this one, mm-hmm. because at least, you know, she's talking about hope. I don't know what the point really was, but at least I know the gist of what she's kind of going for there.
1: There's a light, and we can't let the election put the light out, but my economic policies put the lights out.
2: Or we'll light the economy on fire until it burns down. I feel like I skewed it because I interpreted her as this little light of mine, I'm going to let it shine.
1: Yeah.
2: And that's unfair because that actually makes more sense.
1: Yes, and that's a positive song.
2: And I didn't have what song do you make out of Chelsea Clinton's effectuate?
1: I mean, Kamala got into office based on Paradise by the Dashboard Light in Willie Brown's Cadillac Coupe de Ville.
2: Oh,
1: but we can't hold that against her. Hold on, let's revisit this, Eric. I'm not done. Let's start over. Let's hear it again. Okay, you know in America's Funniest Home Videos when it's down to two? It's like you got the guy who got punched in the nuts and the guy whose toupee flew off, and now they're showing both families who's going to win the gift card.
2: Right.
1: Okay, here comes Kamala one more time, clip 19.
3: I really, truly believe this. We each have light inside of us. And we need to know that that is what inspires our hope as much as anything external to ourselves.
1: Anything external to ourselves.
3: Feel that and not allow an election or an individual to dampen that light. And instead let that light kind of carry us, in particular through moments of darkness, that we not only act on that hope, but we inspire that hope in each other. And in particular at this moment, it is so important that we not only have hope, but that we understand that that should be a verb.
2: Can I I make two observations now hearing it again? She gave it away right at the beginning because she said, I deeply believe.
1: Yeah.
2: When somebody says, I deeply believe, it means they're going to say something that nobody believes.
1: Because they're trying to sound like there's conviction.
2: Because the belief is taking the place of thought. And then she tagged it at the end with, that's why it is so important in this moment. And again, what she's saying is, I haven't said anything yet, and I'm now going to say something that you're not going to want to pay attention to.
1: Now, here's the common thread I found. Brian Brenberg on the line, I think you're spot on in your analysis here. Okay, because like, you know, this is like Shark Tank, but with Kamala, it's Drunk Tank. You know, it's Drunk Tank. It's the not only. Chelsea Clinton's about to pull this in her entry.
2: Okay,
1: because not only when they try to give you this compound answer, it's basically there to legitimize all of this empty analysis.
2: That's right.
1: It's the not only. Watch this. This is clip 14.
4: And I think a lot these days about how to not play on their field and what we need to do to not only change the narrative, but actually just to overwhelm it with our own stories. And I think that is a more productive and to.
1: Not only do we have to leave this lecture, but we have to hit a bar immediately, you guys, because I can't. That's what the audience is thinking. I not only
2: overwhelm the narrative, whelm it overly
1: with our stories. We have to overwhelm the narrative with our stories. What is your story? Your dad was president. Your mom was secretary of state. USAID pumped $10 million into your wedding. You've never worked a day in your life.
2: We are aware of your narrative.
1: We know your story. I think it's a tie because I see the same rhetorical flourishes. The not only, you see the combo attempts.
2: Yes.
1: They're all it's a triple Lindy of stupid.
2: Yes.
1: The Thornton Mellon jump from back to school. Because none of this means anything. And I think what is a more productive, and to build on what Kamala was saying earlier, a more sustainable and durable way to not only effectuate, but then to protect change? What does that even mean?
2: Do you know how much money people pay to go to graduate school so they can like regurgitate those exact, that's all they teach you in these, like half the graduate programs in America. The word today is effectuate. I want you to say that 100 times before you leave class today.
1: My favorite thing about these speeches is that if you're watching the video, you know, there's people in the audience looking at them, shaking their heads like, you have to effectuate it because it's, if you don't protect it, what was the point of effectuating?
2: Effectuate the narrative.
1: I mean, only have to effectuate it. Folks, Brian Brenberger and I not only have to go to break, but I have to jump off this building and we'll come back with a whole new subject after this.
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0: There it is, Fox Across America with Jimmy Fallon. We were just letting the Van Halen play. We're in the bottom of the ninth, Brian Brenberg. And whenever we come back from break, sometimes I'll be a minute late. Not because I am, because I know someone will tweet at me like, thanks for that, Eddie Van Halen, bro. There's always a guy that'll hear it and tweet and be like, oh, I love Hoffa T, Diver Down, or whatever they'll talk about. 1984 was a great album, you know, that whole thing.
1: Yeah.
0: And that's all you're trying to be in radio, is you're trying to be like a spiritual cup of coffee. You know what I mean? You pick them up. It's emotional currency. And that's what we're doing here in the bottom of the ninth, because Brenberg and I got into broadcasting to effectuate change.
1: Have we
0: in the quality
1: it?
0: Of your day.
1: Has the narrative been overwhelmed yet?
0: We not only effectuate change, but if this broadcast goes on any longer, we'll be paid in change. But we're having a nice time. World Cup. It's been a hot topic on our channel because everybody loves that the most viral trend in the world right now is people coming to America and being overwhelmed with joy.
1: Going to Bucky's and
0: at the excess of our life.
1: Yeah.
0: And I say this all the time, man. People, the people here who have been duped into bashing this place are just dumb. It's not political. It is human. It's dumb. Everything's better here.
1: It is. You know, it's good too. If you grew up kind of in the middle or bottom middle of life in America, you never got sick of it because you like had the experience of like going to other places in America and like, oh, this is amazing. Are you kidding me? This is here.
0: Uh-huh.
1: Like we have this much stuff. You know, like if you're born like at the top, maybe America seems boring to you, but if you're just sort of middle class America, the more of it you see, the more of it you're like,
0: it's amazing.
1: Are you kidding? All this is ours.
0: We did
1: all of this. We created all of this.
0: We're not wrong. And that's the point. If you get in a car in this country, if you never left this country, you could never see all the incredible things there are to see, number one. But just in the overall quality of life, what people don't get here is like, if you are the brokest guy in this country, you're still in the 1% of the world's population.
1: Yep.
0: You are the 1%. Like when Bernie says the 1%, you are the 1%.
1: Yes.
0: Okay. And that's the point I feel bad about. So when you see these World Cup people come, and they're just into like you said, the Buc-ee's and the Walmarts and the Texas Roadhouses. Okay. That stuff to the rest of the world is not a thing.
1: Right.
0: You know, and you know, it's also funny that we did this on Newsroom today, but we didn't get to the story. Some restaurants are installing a 20% surcharge because people in Europe don't tip. So to make sure people tip that are World Cup fans who come film their viral video.
1: Right.
0: If you can get 5 million likes on TikTok, lay down a $20 bill. You know what I'm saying? If you're going to keep ordering more of those honey glazed, rolls at Texas Roadhouse, how about some money for the honey? You know what I'm saying?
1: Yeah.
0: And it's my favorite thing in the world. And they should be tipping just for the ability, the ease of which you get the bill. I mean, I haven't done a lot of world traveling, as you know, but I was in Italy. Okay.
1: Yeah.
0: You try to get the check at an Italian restaurant, it's like the Oregon Trail. People you sat down with aren't alive by the time the check comes. Because that's the other thing we have going for us here that overwhelms people from outside the country is the immediacy of goods.
1: Yes, we just get things done. We don't wait around forever. We're the restaurant. We need your money. You have the money.
0: Yes.
1: Both of us want to get out of here.
0: We want to turn this table
1: over.
0: Let's
1: do this. Turning tables.
0: Man.
1: People complain about wanting to turn tables. The desire to turn tables is what makes all of this possible.
0: Dude, we turn pews. I was in a cathedral on Saturday when the wedding was over. They were like, hey, we got another one coming in. You got to go.
1: I know what cathedral you're at. They turn pews over there.
0: You got to move.
1: No, no.
0: You know what I'm
1: saying? They're moving over there.
0: They play Here Comes the Bride, but they also play There Goes the Bride. Like, they speed it up. They're like, hey, I don't remember her coming down the aisle.
1: It's like November rain. It starts slow, but by the end, it's just one big jam, you know?
0: Gotta go.
1: In the middle, you say, I do.
0: At a breakneck pace. Okay, that's how we live our lives here. And the people getting past the excesses of capitalism and everything in between, there's just these other quality of life amenities. Do you know how many people in Europe don't have air conditioning?
1: I know.
0: That is bananas.
1: It's wild.
0: Europe has more heat deaths than we do gun deaths.
1: Yeah.
0: Where are the air conditioning protests? When are we going to take to the streets for some central air protests?
1: People have so much air conditioning here that to like get a break from it, they go out to the reflecting pool and
0: I gotta go
1: try to mess with the vinyl on the bottom or whatever. Like, no, they don't. We have air conditioning here. We're good.
0: The algae story is the litmus test for whether or not you're a broken person.
1: That's right.
0: You know, in a zombie movie, if the guy's eyes turn yellow, you're like, oh, we lost him.
1: Yep.
0: He got bit.
1: Yep.
0: If you've got a friend who's really updating you on the algae, your friend, he got bit.
1: Yes.
0: He's got an unhealthy relationship with politics and the president.
1: You have been overwhelmed by the narrative. if your narrative
0: they
1: is
0: effectuated
1: algae.
0: The worst kind of change. The great Brian Brenberg. Watch him every day.
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6: There's nearly 678,290,000 kids under five around the world. But what's so important about being five? A lot, it turns out. Children who live to age five are twice as likely to reach adulthood. That's why vaccines matter so much. For 40 years, Rotary and partners have delivered vaccines globally. Like here, and even here. Impressive, right? But 12.5 million children are still totally unvaccinated. Rotary knows we can find them. Because when Rotary and Indian vaccinators looked for families at bus and train stations, used motorbikes, and trekked house to house, they lowered polio cases by 94%. See? It can be done. And the results are worth it. Let's ensure that all children grow up safe from preventable diseases.
7: Negotiations continue. I'm Ted Lindner, Fox News. President Trump saying the U.S. has total control of the Strait of Hormuz as talks between the U.S. and Iran wrapped up in Switzerland. Fox's Lucas Tomlinson with more.
8: President Trump says Americans will benefit from a relaxation of sanctions if Iran complies with the Memorandum of Understanding.
9: Money that's being unfrozen is going to be used to buy food, and the food's going to be bought exclusively through the United States from our farmers.
8: Vice President J.D. Vance expressing optimism after negotiating with an Iranian delegation for 18 hours in Switzerland.
10: The Iranians have agreed to invite IAEA inspectors back into their country. That is a major milestone for the American people.
8: Iranian state media controlled by its Islamic Revolutionary Guard is disputing Vance's assertion, calling it false.
7: Some critics are skeptical that Iran's nuclear capabilities have actually been stripped away, but the White House remains optimistic. The race is on to replace British Prime Minister Keir Starmer, who announced his resignation yesterday. Fox's Jonathan Savage.
11: Keir Starmer will remain in No. 10 Downing Street until his Labour Party chooses a new leader. Nominations open on July 9th and close 1 week after that. If there's more than one name in the ring, Labour members will vote over the summer. If there's only one candidate, that man or woman will automatically get the job. The favourite is Andy Burnham, sworn into Parliament just hours after Starmer's resignation speech, having won a special election last Thursday. This was his plan all along, leaving his job as Mayor of Manchester in order to force his way into Downing Street. In London, Jonathan Savage, Fox News.
7: More than 11,000 bottles of 25 milligram chlorothalidone tablets are being voluntarily recalled. It's because testing found they failed to dissolve at the proper dosage level.
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26: A 6 on the WOKV weather meter. Fair to partly cloudy overnight, dropping into the 70s. Partly sunny and hot Tuesday. Just an isolated afternoon storm as temperatures top out around 95. From the First Alert Weather Center, I'm Action News Jack's Chief Meteorologist Mike Burrish for 104.5 WOKV.
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0: From the City of Angels near the Pacific Ocean, good morning, good evening, wherever you may be across the nation, around the world. I'm George Norrie. This is Coast to Coast AM. Later tonight, surviving trauma. And welcome to summertime. Boy, that snuck up on us pretty fast, isn't it? Here's what's happening. The United States temporarily suspended sanctions on Iranian oil as Tehran denied claims by Vice President J.D. Vance that Iran would let UN nuke inspectors return to the country following talks in Switzerland. Last week, Tehran and Washington signed a memorandum of understanding laying the groundwork for the negotiations after nearly 40 days of intense fighting that was followed by a shaky and often broken ceasefire. Tom Danheiser has more on this very confusing situation.
1: George, it sure is. It's all over the place. U.S. Vice President J.D. Vance did indeed say Tehran had agreed to admit nuclear monitors into the country. But, and there is a big but, Iran has denied making any commitments. Now, Iran has agreed to set up a telephone hotline to prevent any and resolve any misunderstandings with the U.S. or other countries.

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1: Other of today's show hosts, Savannah Guthrie. Concerns about various aspects of big tech, data centers, robo-taxis, AI misinformation, AI-related job losses, deaths associated with chatbots, and many more are escalating into top public issues and even anger. Let's check in with our expert, Lauren Weinstein, where this is all headed. Lauren, what's going on here?
2: Well, some history. So back in the early 19th century, the term Luddite appeared related to British factory workers upset about job losses tied to automation in the factories. Around 1811, this led to a period of initially peaceful protests that, when largely ignored by management, led to threats to employers and actual attacks on equipment. So these groups would often sign their demands with the name Ned Ludd, a somewhat mystical Robin Hood type character who likely never actually existed. And so they began being referenced by newspapers and authorities as Luddites. Are there parallels to the ways that many people are responding to big tech abuses today? Seems quite possible. In fact, various arrogant big tech executives have apparently been referring to people protesting data centers or other big tech intrusions on their communities as Luddites, or even notably contemptible terms such as cave people. If you don't go along with the big tech billionaires' agendas, that's the kind of response you can receive. It might be grotesque data centers spewing air and noise pollution 24/7, using millions of gallons of water, hiking up electric rates for local consumers, ruining beautiful rural areas, or Waymo robo-taxis noisily clogging residential streets where they've chosen to park and wait. One of the reasons, along with throwing so many human drivers out of work, that Alphabet Google's Waymo is facing increasing pushback in their efforts to spread into new cities. Then there's the AI spewing misinformation and AI chatbots reportedly providing guidance to people, often very young persons, that may help them in the commission of suicides or even murder, with the firms refusing to take any of the responsibility for actions that a human in the same position would likely be thrown into prison for committing. Meanwhile, we have billionaires like Amazon's Jeff Bezos a few days ago claiming that there's no need to worry about AI causing job losses. He suggests that there will actually be labor shortages. Perhaps true if enough people starve to death and can't get medical care thanks to being replaced by AI. Remember last year when Amazon proudly announced it was doing mass layoffs triggered by AI and then reversed in the face of public blowback and tried to claim that AI actually had nothing to do with it? Yeah, sure. And now we have new articles from the Harvard Business Review warning that firms who rushed into writing their software code with AI are frequently facing massive costs to redo shoddy AI-generated code and are dealing with eroded trust between colleagues and degrading of critical organizational institutional knowledge. Not a surprise. It also shouldn't surprise anyone that backlash to all of this big tech AI slop and related negative effects has rapidly turned into a top-level election year issue, with polled voters now putting these concerns near or at the top of their voting agendas. And what's so unique about this and scaring so many politicians of both parties is that these concerns don't have any significant partisan skew, just as the number of those horrific data centers is split pretty evenly between red and blue states. Politicians of both parties have often been boosters of this tech, sometimes seemingly in the pockets of big tech, only to apparently be deeply startled when their constituents began complaining that the politicians were on the wrong side of these issues. Constituents in many cases have been demanding recall votes and in some cases even escalating into more direct and potentially dangerous actions, a situation that can't help but invoke reminders of the 19th century Luddite rebellion. A big difference between now and 200 years ago is that ordinary people are able to organize much more effectively today than they could back then, ironically, thanks to technology. And this shines a spotlight on a fundamental truth of how the big tech firms have assumed that they could push forever and never see any significant pushback so long as they kept the politicians in both parties on their side. Generally speaking, most people have been fairly accepting of many new technologies, email, smartphones.

0: problems and so on. For sure, not everyone is in love with them, but overall, the benefits have largely been seen to be worthwhile in key respects. But generative large language model AI, as being deployed by big tech, appears to be the proverbial straw that breaks the camel's back. Big tech seems to believe that those persons that they call Luddites and cave people will blindly swallow any technology that the firms push out and will believe anything the firm's leaders say, no matter how obviously inaccurate those statements are, given what we all see every day in our own lives. All this as job losses escalate and the big tech billionaires get ever wealthier. Much of big tech is livid that communities have been increasingly organizing to successfully block many hideous data center projects. The upcoming midterms may provide an opportunity to give us some idea of how long those big tech execs will be permitted to treat us like fools, and perhaps we'll see how politicians in both parties face voter concerns regarding these big tech issues. One way or another, it's going to be fascinating to watch this all unfold.
1: We'll watch it unfold big time with you, Lauren. Thank you so much. Clive Davis, the music executive, arose from a mid-level legal position at Columbia Records to become one of the industry's most powerful and longest-reigning execs, guiding the careers of Whitney Houston, Aretha Franklin, Barry Manilow, and dozens of other stars, died at his home in Manhattan. He was 94. His family confirmed the death. Mr. Davis had recently been hospitalized with respiratory problems. More than 11,000 bottles of blood pressure medication are being recalled nationwide due to a manufacturing defect, according to the FDA. The 11,000 bottles of chlorothalidone tablets, 25 milligrams, are being recalled because of failed dissolution specifics. The recalled drugs were manufactured by a company in India. And what's going on in the skies these days? Let's check in with the author of Life in the Universe and the member of the SETI Institute, Seth Shostak. Seth, what do you have for us?
2: Well, George, I happened to be watching an old episode of Star Trek not too long ago, and at some point, Captain Kirk called up Scotty in the engine room, something that he did fairly frequently, and said, "Warp 3, Mr. Scott." Well, after Scotty replied with his trademark, "Aye, aye, Captain," I watched as the Starship Enterprise distorted space somehow and hustled to some distant planet many light years away. This, of course, allowed Kirk and his crew to meet and greet some very anthropomorphic aliens, most of whom were dressed in Roman togas and spoke in colloquial American English. That all seemed perfectly reasonable to me. But aside from the togas, which I've heard are expensive to dry clean, I had to wonder how fast was Warp 3 or Warp 5 or any other warp velocity. Well, here's the answer I got from one of the writers for Star Trek. Warp 1 was the speed of light. Warp 2 was the speed of light squared. Warp 3 was the speed of light cubed, etc. Now, I figured that you didn't have to get to a very high warp number before your rocket could reach the limits of the known universe. It'd probably be only a few minutes. And that struck me as kind of unrealistic. But when I pointed this out to the guy I was talking to, the writer, he just threw up his hands and said, "Hey, man, I just write the scripts." After that, I didn't worry too much about warp velocities. I only wish my car could go that fast. And that's it from here in Northern California, George.
1: All right, my friend. Thank you. Seth Shostak from Search for Extraterrestrial Intelligence. And one day, maybe they'll find that. Ancient writings were called Gnostic texts. And in a moment, Stephen Machat joins us to tell us what they all mean next on Coast to Coast AM.
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4: By being extremely ill and trying to find a solution. I was told I was dying with 3 months to live, and I wasn't going to give up. 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
3: How many weeks or months into the supplementation did you start feeling that there really is an impact I'm going to live?
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0: And welcome back to Coast, George Norrie with you. Author Stephen Machette has been a music producer as well as a metaphysical philosopher and film producer for 50 plus years. Wow. He has produced and worked with well-known musical artists such as Peter Gabriel and Quincy Jones. Stephen has dedicated much of his life to unraveling the history of mankind and our perpetual change. Stephen, welcome back. How have you been?
1: I've been good. How are you, George?
0: Great. Did you ever meet Clive Davis in your career?
1: I'll give you a quick story. 1965, my dad was the lawyer for a group called Dave Clark Five.
0: Yeah.
1: I was with Dad in Manhattan, and he took me to CBS, and we sat with Clive Davis, and I watched my dad negotiate part of the contract for Dave Clark Five. I was 12 years old. And then Clive Davis went in the car with me, and my dad drove him home, and I had an interesting conversation with Clive. And I created a relationship with him because he started asking me about music. In 1988, when my dad died, he called me up. He was in Beverly Hills. I was living in L.A. And he asked me to come over. And then he asked me to stop at the liquor store because he wanted to sit and drink with me and reminisce his days with my dad.
0: Oh.
1: I knew Clive Davis very, very well.
0: He was a giant in the industry, Stephen, wasn't he?
1: He was born in a giant. He was someone that would take the risk. He loved music, and he understood energy. He may not have realized it, but he understood energy. You know, we had a band with him called the Bay City Rollers when I first started, and that was his first hit at Arista. No, I knew Clive really, really well. And, you know, when he met my current wife, Debbie, who's my muse or whatever, he looked at her and he said, "Can you get him out of his political and get him back in music?" And right now I'm sitting here, I'm producing music all over the world, and I'm still investigating everything I can about what we are not allowed to see, what we're not allowed to touch, which is how you and I are now discussing the Gnostic text and what it's all about. I can't stop learning because I can't believe that we don't understand that we are not our bodies. We are an energy that, bingo, fell into this body. And all of a sudden, we're told, you're a male, you're a female. You know, those are your body parts. You're black, you're white, you're green, you're Jewish, you're Christian, you're this, you're that. No, you're an energy. And you fell into that body to play a role. And inside that role, your whole future, it's not written. You figure out how to manipulate it and figure out what you're going to become or where you're going to go with what you become. And, you know, now it's, if I may, I'll just segue into the word Gnostic and the text and whatever you want me to tell the audience, I'm so happy to share.
0: Stephen, give us your definition of Gnostic text. We hear so many different verbs about it. What do you think it is?
1: All right, so I must explain. This is sacred knowledge. And it's sacred because it's the meaning of who and what we are, right? And now there's a lot of people who don't want this knowledge out because the system that they built, the matrix you and I live in and everyone listening to us, will come falling down. A Gnostic is a Greek word, and it's from the word Gnosis, and it's G-N-O-S-I-S, because we change how words are said and energies.
0: Mm-hmm.
1: And there's magic in energies, there's vibrations. It means knowledge. It's possessing intellectual, spiritual, which means unseen, physically esoteric insight. That's Gnostic with a small g. Now here's where the game begins. Gnostics with a capital G means adherents of Gnosticism. And what is this? If you look up what I just said to you, this is the lie. It's ancient philosophical and religion movement that emerged in the Christianity. No, what it is what happened was the Roman Empire, using their army, overthrew the people who were searching for the sacred knowledge and the schools that were taught in Egypt, the schools that were taught in Greece, the schools that were taught in India. And it's the sacred knowledge. And it's really sad because to this day, we still don't understand the metaphysical truths of what we are. We're an energy, and we become actors inside this matrix when we get here. And instead of living in a world of love, which is what Jesus preached, all of a sudden, hocus pocus. And now what are you? Jesus is now Christ. It's everything he never said he was. You know, he said that he is from the energy of all, And he said, I am the son of that energy. They cut out. He also had women of that energy. You become a male or a female when you enter a body. Other than that, we're just an energy that has consciousness. And we try to figure out, why are we here on earth? What are we here to do? And my answer is real simple. We're here to discover love. And as you unravel the what you do is you learn, end up learning what love isn't.
0: How did your knowledge, Stephen, of the Gnostic texts come to you?
1: It didn't come to me. What it is I just couldn't get out of it because I knew there was something wrong. And you know, you brought Clive Davis's name up. I used to talk to him about stuff like this. Well, I used to talk to him about death, you know, and I talk to everyone about death, and people call me with this. I don't believe we die, George. I just don't believe it. 3.5 years ago, they told my wife I was dead. I didn't die. You know, they told me I'd never walk again. And now I'm running around the world producing music. I have a lot of music coming out. And my whole goal right now before I leave Earth too, because, you know, as it says in the Bible, you have 120 years in your body. I wanted to know what my energy was. Why did I have this energy? Why do you have that energy? Why can somebody play basketball and grow to be 6'10" to 7'4"? And why can someone throw a ball at 120 miles per hour? And why can I sit and figure out how to put together music and go tour it around the world and make people smile? We all have gifts. And we need to live in a society that recognizes our gifts. We need to stop these archaic sky god wars that we have. This thing with Israel and the U.S. and Iran shows you the need to bury those sky gods. It has to end. And Jesus said, in all the whatever's left over, he said, there is no sky god. There's energy. I come from that energy. I am a son of that energy. And that's what the Gnostic texts tell you, the real Gnostic texts. And if you study all this, I'll just keep going, whatever. The Essenes, you know, there were three. Well, first off, Jesus was not the only one in mankind that died like this.
0: Well, and the Essenes are the ones that apparently wrote the Dead Sea Scrolls, right?
1: The Essenes, 100%, yep. And by the way, the Essenes put these things and they left them to be discovered later on. They left them down there. And those Dead Sea Scrolls come from the Democritus document, which was the theme of the Essenes as they were educated by a group of beings called the Kalus, which I believe were related to the Atlanteans. And they, you know, their whole goal was to teach you, you're an energy. And if you read the stuff about Atlantis, you read Plato, you read any of that, it was all about energy. This planet is made putting together energy. Everything is alchemy, you know, and they have these four angels, right, of Christianity. You got Michael, who's the angel of fire. You got Uriel, what was he, the angel of earth. Then you got Raphael, the angel of air, and the Gabriel, the angel of water. Gabriel is the same one that wrote the Quran. Gabriel is the same one that used to speak to the Hebrews, not the Jews. All I want to do is, I just want to be able to tell people to be happy. You know, like Bobby McFerrin sang about. We need to be happy. We need to live in a society that's based on culture, class, and everyone here deserves to have a great thing. This circus going on right now in Iran with Trump is disgusting. What's going on, wiping out a whole class of people, the genocide going on there, we need to forgive everybody because they were called a different religion.
0: Hold on for a second, Stephen. We're going to take a quick break and come back and talk more about these Gnostic texts and what they mean to us when we come back on Coast to Coast AM.
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13: A 6 on the WOKV weather meter. Fair to partly cloudy overnight, dropping into the 70s. Partly sunny and hot Tuesday. Just an isolated afternoon storm as temperatures top out around 95. From the First Alert Weather Center, I'm Action News Jack's Chief Meteorologist Mike Burrish for 104.5 WOKV.
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1: We'll take your calls next hour with Stephen Bichette as we talk about the Gnostic text. 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
4: One of the biggest things people are trying to get rid of is food noise. You're hearing it in your head. What am I going to eat next? 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

0: And welcome back to Coast, George Norrie with you, Stephen Machette with us. His websites are linked up at coasttocoastam.com. He's got a book, too, called I Can Hear Music, The Heroes and Villains of the Muses. We'll talk a little bit about that later on. Stephen, in your opinion, who was Jesus? Was he what he says he was?
1: I don't know if we even know what he said he was. We know what they said he said he was. But when I did this, I got involved. There's a movie called The Last Temptation of Christ. And I got involved because I represented Peter Gabriel. And they came in. They asked us to have Peter score the movie. He agreed to do it. And I got involved with Martin Scorsese in the movie.
0: Well, that's great.
1: And it lit my curiosity. And it lit my curiosity when Glastonbury, and then I ended up in Glastonbury, because again, with Peter Gabriel, I started WOMAD, World of Music, Arts and Dance, because my whole goal in life was to use my economic warfare weapons of legal being and an accountant and my ability to talk to anyone. And I wanted to understand who we were, where did we come from, why are we here, where do we go from here, and why are we even here, you know? And I just started, and when I got to Glastonbury, I couldn't get out of it. It was a place that I knew. It's like I had been there from before, and I got really hooked into the life of Jesus, and I got into the hidden life of Jesus, because the life of Jesus is really easy. What they did is, you know, you have the Dead Sea Scrolls, which were found, you know, and that's, they write down, if you look it up, it's between the first and second temple. Duh. That's 800 years, right?
0: Mm-hmm.
1: So before the second temple fell, you know, when the Sadducees, the Hebrews, took all the gold out of the temple and ran away and became senators in Rome, and the Pharisees became the Hebrew religion of law and order, there was a third sect. And the sect was called the Essenes. And the Essenes, from my research, were created from the a grouping called the Kalos. And I believe, as I said earlier, the Kalos come from the Atlanteans. And the Atlanteans studied energy. And I'm just being, it's hard for any of us to understand this. All we are is energy.
0: Well, where did the Essenes go, though? What happened to them?
1: They left. And it's like in the film, they left. But maybe they didn't leave. And like when I was listening to your commercials, this UFO is all over here. This is a solar system that's based on gravity. And there's no time unless you're in a solar system that has gravity. So, you know, you live as long as your body lives. And in the film we hear, and basically they incarcerated our energies inside this body. There were other energies that lived here before us. You know, like I told you, the Kalus, you know, the Atlanteans, the Palladians, I believe, have been there. And there's also the Lemurians. But this planet has been, it's been like a playpen for all energies to see what they could create and where they could create it. It's like a gigantic sandbox. Like, where did the dinosaurs go? Yeah. Okay, so what happened? The dinosaurs disappeared because a meteorite fell to Earth. Well, where did the meteorite come from? Was it a planet called Tiamat? I can't get out of learning this stuff. And I'm very fortunate that my wife tolerates this. You know, we're having fun producing music all over the world. The last time I spoke to you, I was in Korea. You know, now I'm in Miami, but I can't stop. So Jesus, who was Jesus? Well, Jesus was born to a Mary and a John. Well, who is John? Well, John was a carpenter. What does a carpenter mean? A shipbuilder? And then who is Mary? Well, Mary came from a family that her brother John of Arimathea, which is a place in Israel today, in Judea, Israel. Judea is important because Jesus was not Judea. He was a Hebrew and he was from Nazareth. And there's a difference. The word Jew comes from the Romans when they called those people of Judea to Jews, and it wasn't a J. You could look up what I'm telling you. There was no J until the 1500s when the J used to be used in arithmetic, you know, to basically do the arithmetic numbers. It would carve off, like if you had a 13, you would write an X, three I's, and then make up the J, and it would go all the way down. And so what happened was, what I know, and it's in my book, Taking Jesus Off the Cross, John was a shipbuilder in Glastonbury. And I felt I knew Glastonbury. And going back to why I told you that about Peter, that's where we had our first WOMAD. And when I got there, I'm like, no, no, no, no. And then when Martin Scorsese came in with the movie, I was screwed. Because all of a sudden, I had to find out this story. Because the birth there is fascinating. But what it's really interesting, because we live in a world of the Catholic Church running our world. You know, there were other Jesuses in the history of mankind. I'll just rattle them off to you. There was Horus of Egypt. He was crucified. There was Tammuz of Summer. He was resurrected on the third day.
0: And these are all different. These are all different people too, right?
1: Yeah, like Adonis of Phoenicia. He was born of a virgin. By the way, one day I was at a party in England for a Catholic priest. And I ended up talking to the head of the Eastern Orthodox Church. And I said to him, can you help me? I said, you look like you're educated. And the guy's got his beard there and he's got his whole uniform on. I said, can you please tell me how Jesus was born of a virgin? And he said something to me that was fascinating, which is why I interrupted myself to tell this to you. He said, the birth of a virgin means it was her first time on earth and she had no karma. Jesus came in clean. And I'm like, oh, I get that. You know, and then the other ones, you had Mithras. Study that. Mithras before Christ, right? He was born on a rock in a cave. Shepherds were all around there at his birth, and he ascended. How about in the Greek legends and the Egyptians? Dionysus, right? The son of a god, mortal woman, turned water into wine, rose and ascended. But going back to Glastonbury, Jesus is... mother, Mary, her brother ran his shipbuilding society and he would get the tin from Glastonbury. That's why Glastonbury and Cornwall were created. And they would get the copper and the Minoans. If you study the Minoans, you'll find out that the Minoans used to go to Lake Superior and come down the Mississippi and they would take the tin. And you could look up what I'm telling you out of Lake Superior, and they married tin and they married the copper and they made brass. And what did the Roman Empire do? They beat up everybody because they had brass weapons. And all I do is I study history and I figure out how did we do what we did? Why did we do it? And the book you just mentioned, I could hear music. I tell you the history of music and the instruments and how to use music and instruments to make people obey. Like you watch ducks, how they all get in line. You watch birds, how they all fly in line. We were created to respond to noise. The other energies I told you about were not as dense as we were. So the purpose of the Gnostic text, which they left for people like throughout the ages to discover, were to let you know the metaphysical truths of creation. We got locked in this body, and our body, our crown, what we call our crown, is an antenna. And if you learn to hear the noises, and if you learn to hear the vibrations, you'll get the messages from the beyond. And right now, we have been taken over by what I call sky god or stone age gods. And Jesus's message was very simple. No god hired these clowns, the Sadducees, to tell me what I can and can't do. And they set up the crucifixion. The crucifixion was a setup. And you know, what they did is they proved, and I believe Jesus was taken off the cross, and he was taken off the cross, and they got him out of there. And Peter, who was one of the disciples, I could go on all day with this. Peter, who was a disciple, was part of the outer core. The Essenes had three energies. They had the outer core, where they were the religious, devout Hebrews that would sit and daven and do nothing else. Then they had the inner core, where they were trying to figure out how to run the thing. It's like a watch. Your second hand, the seconds, the minute hands, and the hour hands. There's three energies. And then the core people. Who were the core? The core were the ones that were playing the game. And the headliner, the head actor in this play, chosen by John and his scene from the Kalous, was Jesus. His job was to go out there preaching everyone that basically that, you know, you not that you're dying of sin, that you come from the beyond and you don't need to listen to everybody else. Jesus was not a savior who died to forgive sins. This is crap. Jesus was
0: watch
1: in
0: your language, Stephen.
1: I'm sorry. Okay, not crap. So Jesus, it's not true. So forgive my language. But anyway, he was a divine messenger who descended from a higher realm. I'll believe that. And he came here with sacred knowledge. What's that? I'm sorry?
0: Now, the Nag Hammadi, 1945. Can you hear me?
1: Yeah.
0: It had 52 ancient texts tied to it. How does that compare to some of the other Gnostic texts?
1: Those were the texts that they were written in the 200 to 300 ADs. And, you know, and what they did is those were texts that were there. And they were basically, after the Essenes disappeared, they had different energies running around. The word Christ is a Latin word that comes from the Greek word meaning a Messiah. It comes from the Greek word Christos, that comes from the Arabic word or the Hebrew word Messiah, which means the prophet, the message. And the message is, the Nephilim left planet Earth 500 BC, or so we're told. And that's the whole story of Alexander, because Alexander went looking for his father, and he ended up discovering that his father, who was a Nephilim called Marduk, and he had died. And that's when Alexander was in Persia. And the thing that went on with Alexander is the Nephilim, because they came from planet Nibiru, their bodies lived longer than ours. Our bodies are married to Earth.
0: So you're a believer in extraterrestrial presence here on this planet, right?
1: I believe that human beings are extraterrestrial animals, beings. It's locked inside an Earth body. I believe that 100%.
0: Were we God-given?
1: We were not God-given. We are from the creative source of everything and more. We are all the children of that source. And then we get roles when we fall into a body and we play those roles. And Jesus came here, I believe, to unite people to understand that they're all from the same source. And you got to love your brother and love your sister. And you got to help each other. You got to support each other.
0: Do you think the spirit of Jesus went to other planets throughout the universe?
1: A planet needs a solar system, right?
0: Right.
1: And the solar system becomes a matrix, and it creates the energies to have a solar system go around in rotation. So in the center of a solar system is the sun. And in the Christianity, that sun is Christ. And then they teach about the Holy Ghost. The Holy Ghost is the energy beyond our solar system. And Jesus said, all I am is I'm a man created from the energy of all, just like you. You know, I'm the son of that energy. He never said I'm the son of a God. The Nephilim word, because the Nephilims did create us, that word translates to us as humans, as gods. And the problem with that word is when they translated it, and these people who they translated it to did not have your intelligence, mine, or anyone's of 2026. They had a limited intelligence, and they were totally created to be the slaves and servants of the Nephilim. And then when the Nephilim were leaving about 5,800 years ago, they created societies. And the societies they created were the same societies that they lived in planet Nibiru, which translates to heaven. So they came from heaven and they fell to earth. That's what's in the translated Bibles. And what they did is they created society and they created the royal retinue. You know, they were all prince and this and that, and they had the royal retinue. And then what they did, what Christianity did, is they became an imperial religion with rules and regulations to be modified by an imperial emperor, and an emperor being the name for a king. And right now we live under imperial governments that are run by imperial religions. And the truth is, religion means to bind. I believe in love. And I believe in Jesus' energy. That's nothing but love. Love your mother, love your father, love your neighbor, love everybody. And if we created a society that I believe in, where we fed everybody and everybody had a purpose, life would be a lot different. And people say I'm a dreamer. And I look at it like, well, you know, some energy dreamt up the world we live in right now. You know, all we do is fight each other. We have never not fought each other. And then you got the Eastern empires, the Eastern worlds, where they basically, we have individual energies. And if you go Eastern, they have uniform energies. When I was in China, you know, when we say how horrible they are, the communists, excuse me, there's 2 billion people. How are you going to feed 2 billion people? Well, they do it. And at the same time, if you've got a type A personality like me, like you, you want to do this, you want to do that, China will give you money to go make money, but they will not let you come back and become a Goombada where you're sitting there and like, I'm the greatest thing that ever happened. They don't want jealousy. You know, if you're here to create more and you're here to go create a better society, go for it. I love the world. I love that I'm able to travel and discover all new energies. And I love America, and I'd love America to become the country that we all dreamt it could become. And we got to start helping each other. And I believe we can do it.
0: 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I'll have a few more questions for you, then we'll go to calls. Stephen Machette with us, back in a moment on Coast to Coast AM.
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8: Negotiations continue. I'm Ted Lindner, Fox News. President Trump saying the U.S. has total control of the Strait of Hormuz as talks between the U.S. and Iran wrapped up in Switzerland. Fox's Lucas Tomlinson with more.
9: President Trump says Americans will benefit from a relaxation of sanctions if Iran complies with the Memorandum of Understanding.
10: Money that's being unfrozen is going to be used to buy food, and the food's going to be bought exclusively through the United States from our farmers.
9: Vice President J.D. Vance expressing optimism after negotiating with an Iranian delegation for 18 hours in Switzerland.
11: The Iranians have agreed to invite IAEA inspectors back into their country. That is a major milestone for the American people.
9: Iranian state media controlled by its Islamic Revolutionary Guard is disputing Vance's assertion, calling it false.
8: Some critics are skeptical that Iran's nuclear capabilities have actually been stripped away, but the White House remains optimistic. The race is on to replace British Prime Minister Keir Starmer, who announced his resignation yesterday. Fox's Jonathan Savage.
12: Keir Starmer will remain in No. 10 Downing Street until his Labour Party chooses a new leader. Nominations open on July 9th and close 1 week after that. If there's more than one name in the ring, Labour members will vote over the summer. If there's only one candidate, that man or woman will automatically get the job. The favourite is Andy Burnham, sworn into Parliament just hours after Starmer's resignation speech, having won a special election last Thursday. This was his plan all along, leaving his job as Mayor of Manchester in order to force his way into Downing Street. In London, Jonathan Savage, Fox News.
8: More than 11,000 bottles of 25 milligram chlorothalidone tablets are being voluntarily recalled. It's because testing found they failed to dissolve at the proper dosage level. They're manufactured in India, distributed to the U.S. by Rising Pharma Holdings of New Jersey. 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
27: A 6 on the WOKV weather meter. Fair to partly cloudy overnight, dropping into the 70s. Partly sunny and hot Tuesday. Just an isolated afternoon storm as temperatures top out around 95. From the First Alert Weather Center, I'm Action News Jack's Chief Meteorologist Mike Burrish for 104.5 WOKV.
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1: That was one of Tony Bennett's favorite songs, God Rest His Soul. 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Do you have a workshop, a guest house?

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0: And welcome back, George Norrie, along with Stephen Machette. Stephen, how accurate do you think the Gnostic texts are?
1: They can't be accurate because the people who transcribed it didn't know what they were writing. I believe there were oral instructions that came from the Kalus, and they basically said they taught metaphysic truths. You know, you look in a world and you're told if you can't see, touch, taste, feel, or to hear it, physically, it doesn't exist, but that's not true. There's a wind that makes things happen. There's alchemy. And I said about the four angels that the Christians have. So you got Michael, who's the fire. So if you're dealing with earth, wind, if you're dealing with earth, air, and water, if you use alchemy, you could change anything and everything. And you could build new bodies because all we are is we're just chemicals that come from earth. But, you know, we're basically, you know, we've got the fire that keeps us going. It's called the energy from the sun. And these texts, they talked in parables because people would kill you if you were talking like I'm talking about right now. And you, because they have an army. It's an imperial army that keeps the imperial religion and the imperial government in line. You know, and you're not allowed to be a free thinker, even though we say we're a free thinker. And we just got to be able to... People came here to discover love. I really believe that. So the words always get in the way of the thoughts. You know, and the Moody Blues once sang in one of their songs that, you know, I hope one day we find where I could just tell you everything in my mind. I could download it to you. So you could see it, you could feel it, but you could feel it with the energy of what it is. Like when I play a song, you play a song, all of a sudden you start seeing things in colors, you start seeing your past, you start seeing things, and all of a sudden you get these energies inside you. You want that again, or you want to have that for the first time. And that's why we're here. We're here to live our dreams. So I don't believe any of the words that are transcribed.
0: You don't think they were witnesses to things that happen?
1: Oh, 100%, but they couldn't tell you. It's like, you know, they saw the word dragon, right? The dragon were the spaceships that in the film had when they created us. And they were all over China. And, you know, and then I can't pronounce the guy's name, but it's the bird, Quetzalcoatl, or whatever his name was, the bird man that came. You know, he landed in like a solo spaceship.
0: Quetzalcoatl.
1: Thank you. There you go. Yep. I mean, look at that. That's what he was, right? And then when the Spaniards, the conquering heroes, landed in Mexico, what we now call Mexico in the 1500s, they thought it was him. And that's why Mexico City gave in. He said he's going to come back, and here he was.
0: Well, let me ask you this before we go to calls.
1: Yeah, no, please.
0: I have tried to get every physicist that I can imagine on the air to tell me how this started from nothing. And nobody, Stephen, nobody can tell me how it started. They don't know. Take a stab at it.
1: I'll tell you what I know. The most powerful thing that we have is thought. So when you read the Bible, or whatever books you want to read, they say there was light. Light is energy. Energy is thought.

0: It's consciousness. Consciousness went boom, and all of a sudden, it just lights up. It's thought, and each thought, like George, you and I have thoughts. They reproduce, and if we don't keep them reined in, we never get anything done. So they become, each thought's a new cell, and it gives birth to a new thought, and we'll either come back and not live, or we keep it alive when all of a sudden we make a blueprint of it, then we figure out how to make it live. I believe the first thing was the Bang theory of thought, and everything goes from there. And I don't believe that it will ever end up nothing, because a thought has gravity.
1: Do you believe do you believe in a God?
0: I believe in consciousness. So if it's simple, I believe consciousness is God. And I believe we're all consciousness. So I believe we're all God. I really believe that. I've lived my whole life believing this. And I believe that we're all from the same source. I don't see color when I'm with people. You know, I just see your energy. You know, I'm looking forward to meeting you. I want to bring you to one of my shows on November 7th, Buena Vista Orchestra out there, and I'm not advertising, but I really want you to see what I do with all these instruments. I've got 14 instruments on stage, and you won't stop dancing. And that's a gift. That's a gift because
1: you haven't seen the way I dance.
0: I can't dance either. And when I was with Genesis, we did that song, We Can't Dance, right? No, I can't dance, but I sure can play.
1: Let's take some calls. You ready?
0: Yeah, yeah.
1: East of the Rockies. Kellen is with us in Ontario, Canada. Kellen, go for it.
2: The Donaldson messages allegedly involved a 1980s BBC microcomputer receiving typed communications that appeared to come from different points in time, both the 16th century and even the far future. If we set aside the question of hoax for a moment and look at the philosophical implications, it almost suggests that time itself may not be strictly linear, but something more flexible or layered than we typically assume. Interestingly, one of the investigators connected to the case shares my surname, which has a personal synchronicity to my interest in it. When I look at this alongside ancient Gnostic ideas, where the material world is often described as a constructed or incomplete reality, and deeper truth exists beyond ordinary perception, I wonder if there's a meaningful overlap here. Could the Donaldson messages be interpreted symbolically or even literally as a kind of breakthrough in a structure of reality where the consciousness or information temporarily assesses a deeper nonlinear layer of existence? Or do you think drawing parallels between modern anomalous tech cases and ancient Gnostic metaphysics is more pattern-seeking in the human mind than anything objectively real?
1: Did you follow that, Stephen?
0: Yeah, I actually did, but I need to ask you a question. Where are you from in Canada?
1: He's from Ontario.
0: Okay. Yeah, we'll be there too. Anyway, what I think you're asking me is, how do you understand what you consider higher or lower energies when they talk to you? And it's not linear. There is no linear. Linear is, you know, it's, I don't believe in it. Linear is a matrix. A matrix is what we live in. And I believe that the way you can interpret it is to think out of the box and just go into that dream state, you know, where you catch your dreams and follow the energy where it's taking you. And you know, maybe it's like, if you ever saw the movie The Little Prince, which by the way is where Michael Jackson learned how to moonwalk, or if you read the book, that energy went traveling all to the different solar systems and galaxies and universes to go discover thing. And I believe whatever you could dream, you can make. I really do believe that. Like, we even fly. We figured out how birds fly, and look at all the airplanes going around. Our bodies couldn't fly, but we were able to put it together when we learned alchemy, when they started teaching alchemy. And I believe that we were created by the Nephilim, but there's other energies here. They've always been here. And this is a beautiful planet. This is a planet that combines Neptune and Uranus. You know, and it's a gorgeous planet.
1: A great
0: point. I don't know if I've answered your question, but I believe what you're saying. Yes, you could figure it out.
1: John in Wisconsin. Take it away, John.
3: Hello, George. Hello, Stephen. Brief comment and a question, please. Very interesting information Stephen has been sharing. I do believe that Jesus taught love and acceptance. However, for generations, our culture has been one of greed. anger and jealousy, which has become the accepted norm. My question is, how does an average person like me help change that? And George, thank you for taking my call.
1: Thank you, John. How do you overcome greed, Stephen?
0: What you do, and it's really hard to do because people are greedy. I mean, I see it every day. You know, I have bands that I tour. I've got 16 people, and I just watch in each band, and I just watch greed. Greed is a natural instinct, and it's got to be stopped. And it, the only way you can stop it is to teach it when they're young. Like, when is enough enough? You know, like, when is enough enough? When do you have more than enough? You don't need it. You need everyone to be fed. You don't need, like when I ran for office and I didn't win, I really wanted to nationalize. And people looked at me, are you crazy?
1: What did you run for?
0: I ran for the U.S. Senate against Rubio.
1: Oh, you did? That was you.
0: Yep, in 2016. And then they wouldn't let me on the debates, and I sued everyone to get on. They had 13 lawyers come into the room, and I won because I tried to enjoin the debate, and I won it. Then they appealed it, and then I lost. And I'm like, oh, whatever. And I heard the energy say to me, all right, you tried to become Caesar. Now you need to go finish what you came here to do. Keep spreading your message. And now I heard Frank Sinatra sing in my head, keep spreading the news. By the way, he was one of my heroes growing up.
1: He was one of the best.
0: I knew him. He's the guy that got me to go to the University of Miami as an undergraduate.
1: You knew him?
0: Oh, yeah, I'm one who knew him. My dad was his lawyer. And I met him in the Fontainebleau. And he says to me, son, you know, where are you going to go to school? And my dad programmed me. And I said, well, you know, Frank, I want to join my dad. And I'm going to go study accounting and I'm going to go study law. And he looks at me like, what are you telling me? And then he says to me, well, where are you going to go? I said, well, it's hard because I need to go to a business school and I don't want to stay in New York at NYU. So I'm either going to, he said to him, I'm either going to go to Miami or USC. And he looks at me and he goes, done. Marty, your son's going to University of Miami. And I looked at him, I go, why am I going to University of Miami? He says, because son, you're not going to get any girls out there in LA. I'm looking like, what? He says, Marty, please correct me if I'm wrong. All the girls out there want to be made or kept. You need to go to school right here at Miami. You're a good-looking boy. And he says, you'll get everything you want. And I went there. And then I went to Vanderbilt Law School.
1: Was he right?
0: Yeah. Yes.
1: Let's go to more calls. Let's go to Marcia, first-time caller in Placerville, California. Marcia, go for it.
4: Okay. God said, I am that I am. Christ said, I am the way, the truth, and the life. Christ is the truth. Christ is what you're looking for, Stephen.
1: What do you think,
0: Well, it
1: Stephen?
0: Depends on what you call Christ. I don't believe there's an answer. I believe we're all here to discover what is. And I believe there needs to be a morality. And I do not believe any religion that says war is okay. And there's something wrong with that. I don't believe in just wars. I don't believe, and if you believe in a God without being disrespectful, why doesn't God go kill the bad ones? Why do you have to kill the bad ones? I believe we're all energies and we just don't know the answers. And if we all learned that we're all part of God itself and we all worship God, the energy, then why are we doing this to each other?
1: According to the Bible, God killed off the Nephilim with the flood of Noah.
0: Yeah, right? 13,000 years ago. And it's in my book, Unraveling the Bible. You know, and what happened was we ran into the stream of energies of the winds that flooded us. And what's really interesting, George and listeners, it came up from the south. And 13,000 Earth years ago, it came up from the south. And it destroyed everything that the film had here with the Anakis and their space travelers as it spread north. But it also ended the Ice Age in Europe and North America. And in the film, and that's part of our history when we became human beings. That's why we don't have Like in North America, they basically, North America, the Indians had a clue. They had an Essene background. That's what they had. One. Okay. So South America, they went there for the platinum metals, the gold, the mercury, not the mercury, the gold, the silver. And yeah. And then you're dealing with Australia. They existed in a Kulu Essene community until the British ended up there in the 1700s with Captain Cook when he killed everybody. You know, we did a movie called Rabbit Proof Fence, which is a great movie to see what they did down there. People are mean and people need to be taught enough is enough. We need to learn how to share. And, you know, and I believe that is the purpose of what we're doing, you know, and they created a God to control people, a third party God, instead of telling everybody, you're all part of that energy. Stop it. And all of you need to feed each other, support each other, love each other, and make a society where everyone has a purpose.
1: Let's go to Walter, truck driving in New York. Hey, Walt, go ahead.
5: Hey, George, how you doing?
1: Great.
5: Good. Hey, Steve, how did the Greek mythology also use the Gnostic, you know, for, you know, believing Zeus and all the other mythical gods? And also, you could feel that music through other bands like Ozzy Osbourne and Black Sabbath and other bunch of bands, you know, you can feel the energy from.
0: By the way, I represented Ozzy. I represented Black Sabbath. I'm the guy that put together the Blizzard of Oz with Don Arden.
1: That's
0: and
1: cool.
0: I could give you stories all day, and here's one for you. Look up the Druids. I wrote a book. It's called Ozzy Osbourne. It's all my name, Ozzy Osbourne. And it's, you know, from the altars of the Druids.
1: We're friends and with Ozzy's son, Jack, by the way. He's a great kid.
0: That sounds really cool. Jack I never met. I met his first daughter.
1: Great guy. You know, you like him a lot.
0: I'm sure I would. I would love to meet him. By the way, I loved his father. His father knew a lot of what I'm telling you. His father and I would have stories. We would get into history arguments, and I love that. And what happened was Sharon and Don, they had their falling out, and I just ended up with Don, and Sharon got Ozzy, and that's where it went.
1: Ozzy was a great talent in his day, wasn't he?
0: Ozzy was ahead of it. I'm telling you, Ozzy saw stuff. He definitely saw stuff. And if you Google me with Ozzy, you'll see it. All of them. Yeah. I did everything I could to help him.
1: Next up, let's go to Cornelius in Louisiana. Welcome to the show. Hey, Corny.
6: Hey, George and Stephen. Well, Stephen, you have a biblical name and I have a biblical name in the Bible. And I was just telling Tommy, some of the stuff you have is right and some of it's wrong. And I'm going to be the devil's advocate. Sometimes George calls me the Antichrist and stuff. And I was trained as a military police officer. See this war that you're talking about that's unjust. The mullahs and stuff in Iran says death to America, death to Israel. They call the U.S. the great Satan. They call Israel the little Satan. So I just wonder, you say that this war, there's no just wars. You say that's just all greed. But you've never mentioned nothing about the devil and what the devil did to Eve to deceive Eve and stuff. And I just wonder, do you believe that there's a devil and heaven and hell? And do you believe that we're in the end times? And I tell George that AI, just like Lauren Weinstein was talking about, they're building these AI data centers to control us all.
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4: 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And President Trump says the unfreezing of Iranian assets could also be a benefit to American farmers. Still, the president warns if Iran does not live up to the memorandum of understanding, he will do what he has to do.
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10: A 6 on the WOKV weather meter. Fair to partly cloudy overnight, dropping into the 70s. Partly sunny and hot Tuesday. Just an isolated afternoon storm as temperatures top out around 95. From the First Alert Weather Center, I'm Action News Jack's Chief Meteorologist Mike Burrish for 104.5 WOKV.
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1: Next hour, Christy Crabtree joins us. 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
1: You sure will. A couple ways to sign up. 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Right at the top of the homepage, it says Insider. 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

0: And welcome back, George Norrie, with our final segment with Steve Machette. Steve, Cornelius in Louisiana wanted to know what you thought about the devil.
1: Well, if we dissect the word, and so it's D-E-V-I-L. D-E is basically in the Latin language, it means of, and E-V-I-L is of evil. But if you could reverse evil, L-I-V-E, you live. And it's basically the, it's the duality of life. Life in physical form is not an angelotic form. We're angels. We're a consciousness. We don't understand that when you jump into a body, you don't live forever because the body is a machine. It's your car. It's your mobility here on planet Earth. You could run out of gas. You could have a bad wheel. You could have a bad axle. You could have something going wrong with the DNA that made you. And we don't get it. You know, we also don't understand that we need to take care of everybody here on Earth and not make a caste system immediately. And a caste system creates evil. And then the caste system creates a religion. And the religion tells everybody, this is the way it's going to be. And then next life, you can sit with God and do what? You are from God. And we need to redo it. And we won't have that evil. You know, and these religions, you know, it's just going to the Islam and Hebrew, now called Jewish, they had the same oracle was Gabriel. You know, Gabriel spoke to Moses. Gabriel spoke to Muhammad. These are energies that were playing here on Earth while in the film were creating us and making us evil. You know, and someone called, it may have been you in Louisiana, and you said about Zeus and everything. Those were in the film. That was Marduk. Because the Nephilim could fly all over Earth, and they call themselves different names in every territory. And when you study the territories that they first lived in, remember, when you study them, Europe came second because it came after the Ice Age, because they came here 500,000, 400,000 years ago. And Earth was in an Ice Age. It got hot. And how did it, and it got destroyed by the Ice Age went bye-bye, although it ended up in Antarctica. And this life under Antarctica, and I could ramble and go all over, but what we really need to understand is we are all children of energy called God, consciousness. And consciousness is the ability to think, to pivot, to change, to interpolate, to communicate with each other. And we created these human bodies, be it in the film who did it or other energies that have come in here that we spoke of, or I spoke to you earlier, you know, and it's just studying energy and seeing what you could build. We build the solar systems. This is our Legos, if you want to call it. And we need to understand that we need to rot out evil by teaching everybody who and what we are. And we need to support each other. And if we can't do that, we will never get rid of greed. We'll never get rid of fear. Fear goes bye-bye if you teach people you don't die. Your machine dies. You live. You could reincarnate. You could ascend. You could go be the little prince, and you could go wherever you want to go. And you could also go to rest. That's what I believe.
0: Back to the calls. Bill, truck driving in Oregon. Welcome. Hey, Bill, go ahead.
2: Hey, Stephen. Hey, George. You know, I really admire Cornelius. You know, he is very fixed in his beliefs. I am like the exact opposite of Cornelius. I'm not sure of anything except for the Big Bang. Just kidding, George. I'm just kidding about that. What I'm wondering, though, Stephen, is you have a tremendous amount of eclectic knowledge, okay? And I don't know if you've ever studied the Platonic philosophers and their role in the early Abrahamic religions, all right? Yeah. But Plato, they believed that if a religion did not uplift humanity, there was really no reason for it, okay? That was at the core of their philosophy. And I was thinking about this guy, Blake Lemoine, that was fired from Google because of his comments about AI. And it was interesting to me, the guy that fired him is a renowned computer scientist. And he said the whole idea of AI having a consciousness is ridiculous. AI can tell you what blue is, but unlike humans, it doesn't know what blue is. And I'm like, well, now, wait a minute. We don't actually know what blue is. We all just agree. what blue is. So, having said that, I'm wondering if it's possible. Oh, and like with music, if you change a couple of notes, the whole song is different. But you can also have simultaneous, spontaneous creation. Two artists that never met each other can think of the same thing. It's possible, right? So and you talked about the scribes, right? And what I'm wondering, is it possible, you think, if the conditions are correct and humanity is really desperate, do you think AI has the potential to replace God?
1: AI was created by humans, and the humans are God. AI can never, ever, ever do what humans could do. AI is, even though they tell you it's artificial, no, it's not. It's a collection of all the information that people put into computers, and it interpolates and produces it. But the same thing in the film discovered. They came to planet Earth, and they had to dig the gold out. You know, and you need to have that consciousness where you could do that. I don't know if computers could replace it. And you were asking me about Plato. What I have is that I now have the School of Sacred Knowledge in the Elysian Fields. Socrates is one of my heroes. Socrates taught people, and he taught Plato, and Plato taught Aristotle, and Aristotle taught Alexander. They went there and they taught people the sacred knowledge of metaphysics. That's what they were teaching you. They were teaching you to question everything. Because, I mean, you and I, we could have a blast arguing with each other, but as long as we respect each other, because I can't see what's behind me, but you can, and you can't see what's behind you. You can't put your arms back more than maybe 210 degrees. And as the teammates, we could help each other and we can make world a better place. I really believe that.
0: Next up, let's go to Sue in North Carolina, east of the Rockies. Hi, Sue.
3: Hi, George. Happy summer.
0: Thank you. It started.
3: Happy summer, yep. And Juneteenth and everything else. We had 180,000 people down here for the Stanley Cup parade.
0: Oh, that's great. Go ahead.
3: Yeah, I love Cornelius, man. He's just too much. And from what your guest is saying, too, he might understand what I'm about to say. I think that our planet Earth is so beautiful. I mean, in so many ways, you can't even count how many ways. It's just, you know, the Earth is so beautiful. And I think we should just stay away from the moon, Mars. I think we should just concentrate, you know, on our loving planet and be grateful and loving for it. You know, the Garden of Eden must have been a beautiful place, but of course, many people don't believe in it, but, you know, there is such a thing as love and beauty and all that. And what a waste of money going to the moon. I mean, for instance, okay, we'll go to the moon, but what are we getting out of it? They never come out and say, you know.
1: They want the metals.
3: What's that?
1: They want the metal group. They want the iron. They want the ore. They want the uranium.
0: The helium.
1: They want the metals because you could just transform it and do more things with it.
0: Do you think she's got a point just to stay at home?
1: I believe that's why we're here. I mean, what are you going to do up in the moon? Then the film were up there. You know, then the film were on Mars. We're going to find that out, too. But, you know, I really can't answer it. You can, we each have our own desires. I can't sit still. So if I could, I would go try. I'd be the little prince. I'd be in every universe I could find. I'd be in all the galaxies. I'd be jumping from rock to rock, flying in the air, no gravity. You know, I sail the seas. I used to race boats. I travel. You know, I love traveling. I love meeting people. That's my game. That's my score. So, yeah, right now I'm occupied here on planet Earth.
0: Let's go to Thomas in La Jolla, California. Hey, Tom, go ahead.
4: Hi, George. I thank you, George, and Tom Danheiser for accepting my call. And Stephen, I look forward to obtaining your books. I hope they're available in audio. And
1: some are.
4: I wanted to ask you, Stephen, it seems that the Gnostics, and in particular Jesus, focused on healing. And many of the miracles that Jesus demonstrated were healing of others. And I was wondering if you would connect the dots on that with Jesus, Gnosticism, and healing.
1: It's all metaphysical.
4: Oh, go ahead.
1: It's all metaphysical. It's energy. It's energy. You know, I do acupuncture. I can't tell people what to do, but I do acupuncture. And using acupuncture...
0: You give it or receive it?
1: No, I don't give it. I receive it. It's a good question. Thank you. You're right. I couldn't do that. I mean, they look at your veins and they reconnect the energy, and it's outrageous what the Chinese taught each other how to do. But, you know, our bodies are like trees. Our head is like the roots when you put it upside down, and the trees communicate with the earth. And you've got the fungi that sit there and communicate with you, and you figure out what to get here or there. Jesus, what I've learned, was one of those that was able to practice that type of medicine. He was able to heal people. I mean, he helped someone see, right? Okay, what did he help him see? Maybe they had a blockage in their eye and he knew how to acupuncturally fix it. It's that simple. You know, we get clogged. You know, he raised the dead. Well, did he raise the dead Lazarus? Okay. Well, maybe they didn't realize that Lazarus was still there and he gave Lazarus his last energy. They actually told my wife that I would never live. Well, they were wrong. You know, I have energy, you know, and Jesus helps get the energy out of people. I get energy out of people. I upset people and I make them happy. I don't know. You know, it's energy that makes us run. That's our gas. And the energy comes from the sun. And in the Christian world, if you look at it metaphysically, you are the son of the sun or the daughter of the sun. And all the energy of the sun comes from beyond the sun, and it's consciousness. And it burns and it spits out. And if you ever look at the sun, you'll see it form a pyramid, and that's how things come down the earth, like a pyramid. They come as a laser, and then they spread out. And I love learning all this stuff. I love sharing all this stuff. And I don't know, I believe what I believe in is a happier ending.
0: What's your next project, Stephen?
1: Right now, I'm just finishing up my record label. I've got a lot of records coming out. I've got an Italian record. I've got a lot coming out, maybe a book. You know, another book, but I don't know what to write. I'm just, right now I'm just doing it, you know. I've just have so much to share with people, and I'm doing it through music. And my goal is to make sure that cultures stay alive, which is why I have SSK. And, you know, I want culture to stay alive. I want to go around the world producing music, producing plays, encouraging people to create. I have a couple of new English rock bands coming out. I've got a woman named P-I-P-P-A, who will knock people out. I have a band called Mansions coming out. We've got Kiko and the Gypsyland coming, and we've got the Buena Vista Orchestra. I've got a lot coming out. And, you know, and I'm here, I'm ready. I'm hoping that America rebalances itself, because we need to reset and we need to help each other. You know, we need to be a winning team. And if we're a team, we could all win. And we have to understand it's okay to argue with each other. It's okay to not always agree with each other. But it's like any sport. After the game, you got to hug each other. Because if you don't have competition, you can never become better. That's the game of competition. You compete to become better. But you do not compete in feeding people. You do not compete in housing people. There's something wrong with that. And I truly, truly believe that. There's things that are made for sport, and there's things that are made for community help. And that's really what I believe.
0: All right, my friend. Stay healthy and keep in touch, all right?
1: And by the way, say hi to Jonathan when he comes on.
0: You got that right. That'll be tomorrow night. We'll be back in a moment with Christy Crabtree as we talk about surviving trauma right here on Coast to Coast AM.
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6: Continue. I'm Ted Lindner, Fox News. President Trump says the U.S. has total control of the Strait of Hormuz as talks between the U.S. and Iran wrapped up in Switzerland. Fox's Lucas Tomlinson with more.
7: President Trump says Americans will benefit from a relaxation of sanctions if Iran complies with the Memorandum of Understanding.
8: Money that's being unfrozen is going to be used to buy food, and the food's going to be bought exclusively through the United States from our farmers.
7: Vice President J.D. Vance expressing optimism after negotiating with an Iranian delegation for 18 hours in Switzerland.
9: The Iranians have agreed to invite IAEA inspectors back into their country. That is a major milestone for the American people.
7: Iranian state media controlled by its Islamic Revolutionary Guard is disputing Vance's assertion, calling it false.
6: And some critics are skeptical Iran's nuclear capabilities have actually been stripped away, but the White House remains optimistic. The race is on to replace British Prime Minister Keir Starmer, who announced his resignation over the weekend. Fox's Jonathan Savage has more from London.
10: Keir Starmer will remain in number 10 Downing Street until his Labour Party chooses a new leader. Nominations open on July 9th and close 1 week after that. If there's more than one name in the ring, Labour members will vote over the summer. If there's only one candidate, that man or woman will automatically get the job. The favourite is Andy Burnham, sworn into Parliament just hours after Starmer's resignation speech, having won a special election last Thursday. This was his plan all along, leaving his job as Mayor of Manchester in order to force his way into Downing Street. In London, Jonathan Savage, Fox News.
6: And more than 11,000...
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24: A 6 on the WOKV weather meter. Fair to partly cloudy overnight, dropping into the 70s. Partly sunny and hot Tuesday. Just an isolated afternoon storm as temperatures top out around 95. From the First Alert Weather Center, I'm Action News Jack's Chief Meteorologist Mike Burrish for 104.5 WOKV.
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1: Thank you.
2: Did you have fun?
1: Oh, it was a blast.
2: Tell us about Christy Crabtree. What happened to you?
1: Oh, George, where do I start? Well, I was born with a hole in my heart, a left ventricular septal defect that was considered severe. And so my mom had to leave the workforce to take care of me. I was a very sick child. And I was scheduled to have an open heart surgery by the time I was 4 years old. And I had an experience of having a spontaneous healing, or what somebody might call a radical remission, before that scheduled surgery when I was 4 years old. And it wasn't until just a few years ago that I had an experience with these light beings who showed me that they intervened in that radical remission for me.
2: Do you remember any of this when you were four?
1: Not at all. Not at all. I really think maybe I would have been afraid, or maybe they kind of blocked that memory for me. But no, this was not in my awareness at all until just a few years ago.
2: Now, just a few years ago, how did it come up again? How did it pop up?
1: You know, what happened was I was stargazing in Sedona. And Sedona, Arizona, if you haven't been there, you know, it's known for its vortexes and kind of sacred land and geography.
2: Ley lines and everything else.
1: That's it. Yeah, exactly. I mean, and it really is a magical destination. It's a dark city. So at nighttime, they have no light pollution and you can see so many stars. And I was stargazing and it was as if a portal opened up in the sky. And, it looked like a bright light that appeared and then disintegrated and rematerialized. And I didn't know at the time I was seeing a craft, but that light came with a transmission. And the transmission showed me a memory. And I saw myself at 3 years old in what appeared to be a craft. My husband was there with me and he was having a shared experience. And so he saw himself there too. And he looked at me, he goes, oh my gosh, this is what I'm seeing. I said, I'm seeing it too. How old are you? And he goes, well, I'm 8 years old. I go, oh, that's weird. Cause I'm three maybe. And he goes, oh my gosh, but we're 4 years apart in age. And what they showed us on that craft and the shared experience of consciousness was, you know, I had grown up with a lot of trauma, physical trauma and psychological trauma by the time I was 3 years old. And what they showed me is that my body was looking for an out. If it didn't want to live anymore, it didn't have to. But these light beings took me on this craft and they healed my heart. Not only that, they introduced me to my husband and they said, hey, if you choose to live, you'll get to meet him later in life. You'll recognize him right away. And they said, we'll heal you, but you have to make a contract with God that you'll heal people. And I chose to make that covenant when I was 3 years old that I would heal people. And so they healed my heart and they gave me the desire, the drive to continue to heal people. And that's how I've dedicated my life's work.
2: Was that the deal, that you would help other people and therefore that's why they saved you?
1: That was the deal. And I wasn't aware of that until just a few years ago, but it was very clear to me in that shared experience.
2: Now, obviously, as a four-year-old, you don't cut the deal. You must have done that later on, right?
1: Well, it was my soul. So even though my human was only 4 years old, my soul, which is goes on to infinity, just like everybody else's, made that deal. Absolutely.
2: So your soul did the right thing.
1: Yeah, well, it's like this blessing and this desire, like you wouldn't believe, George. And I think you understand it, George, because you probably have a mission-based contract here on Earth too. That just deep desire.

0: desire to help others, to show up. And that's what that feels like for me.
1: Was this the worst that happened to you when you were a child, or did things get even worse later on?
0: You know, things did get worse. So I found out around the same time when I found out about my healing that I had repressed memories that I wasn't aware of. I didn't know that I had been sexually abused as a child. Those memories were repressed. And I found that out as well later on.
1: Oh my God. How old were you then?
0: I was under the age of 3. I was really, really young.
1: Somebody abused you sexually as a 3-year-old?
0: Mm-hmm. Yeah. Yeah, but I didn't know. I didn't know until I was older. It had always felt like something was off, something was wrong, and I couldn't quite figure it out. And, you know, as a psychotherapist, I do my own work and I try to figure those things out. I had no idea that that was part of my story, but, you know, your body has this cellular memory that's stored outside of your brain. And when I tried psychedelic assisted therapy for the first time, I remembered.
1: Did this person ever get arrested for this?
0: No, no, it had been so long ago. And honestly, at the time I wasn't seeking justice. I was seeking liberation, and I did find that.
1: Was it a family member?
0: It was. Yeah.
1: Oh God. I shudder to even ask.
0: Yeah.
1: Is that person dead?
0: No, no.
1: Do they try to communicate with you?
0: You know, part of the liberation of my soul that I experienced was, no longer having a relationship with that individual. So that, you know, that's what was liberating, because I had always felt a certain way about this person, but it was never confirmed, and it was confirmed through that experience. And so, I did get the validation that I needed. And, you know, to this day, I feel that, this experience of psychedelic assisted therapy and these light beings truly liberated me. And, so I do have such a passion for helping other people, walk in the dark when they can't see and help them find the light.
1: How long did this trauma last with you, Christy?
0: You know, it's something I carried as a memory, a somatic memory in my body from the time it happened when I was little up until, my gosh, maybe just 5 years ago. So up until my late 30s.
1: How did you rid yourself of it? Through the ETs?
0: Yeah, that's exactly it. So, you know, I became aware of the trauma in a psychedelic journey, and that experience of finding out, you know, it broke me because I didn't want to believe that that was my story. And in that brokenness, began the journey to find my wholeness. So it took me on this spiritual initiation, this path of being completely broken to these light beings coming in and walking me through this labyrinth, through this maze of navigating my trauma into healing, but not only into healing, into this agreement where these spiritual gifts started to come online for me as well.
1: Now, did your husband, who was a little baby boy at the time when you met him, mm-hmm. did he go through a similar trauma?
0: You know, he didn't. Luckily he didn't. And I'm grateful that he didn't, because he was like this grounded, stable force in my life that I think gave me the safety to explore these memories and to explore, you know, I mean, I'll be honest, George, for a minute, I thought maybe I was losing my mind. To find out in the same year that, you know, you were healed by ETs and that you had this incest wound, I thought maybe I was going crazy. But, as I kept exploring, so many of these gifts, so many of these memories were then validated.
1: Why wasn't this person put in jail, Christy?
0: You know, it's too hard to prove that something like this happened decades later. And, you know, I completely just trust that that person has to bear the weight of what happened. And that's on their soul to deal with. And I'm grateful that my soul is now liberated.
1: I feel sorry for you, but I'm glad you've pulled yourself back out of it.
0: Well, thank you. You know, I do believe that on a soul level, as weird as this sounds, I believe that we choose our life path and some of the lessons and some of the experiences. And while I wouldn't wish that experience on anybody, I know it gave me the gift of being able to see people in their darkest times, and they can bring it to me. And I'm not afraid to walk in the dark with people because I faced my own darkness. And so women, men, you know, who have been hurt can come to me, and there's nothing they can say that I'm afraid of.
1: What is your definition, Christy, of trauma?
0: Trauma is something that leaves an imprint or a fracture on your spirit. And healing trauma is reclaiming that part of you and bringing it home.
1: And are there trauma specialists like yourself readily available to help people?
0: Yeah, you know, there are. I'm a licensed counselor, and there's a lot of licensed trauma specialists. I think what I do in the trauma work that's unique is I have the license and the credentials to work with people through trauma, but I also am able to help people through the mystical experiences, the kind of the shamanic healing that really bridges two worlds, you know, ancestral healing, soul retrieval, along with traditional psychotherapeutic techniques.
1: Are you still in contact with them?
0: I am, actually. You know, it started, that experience started a relationship with the light beings who introduced themselves to me as my star family, my intergalactic star family.
1: It's from another planetary system?
0: You know, they are. And there's not just one race. I have had contact with multiple different types of beings who seem to bring different gifts, different soul memories. And what they've told me is that all of us are of Earth or living on Earth, but we're not from here initially. We've all descended and made the choice to descend into this third dimensional reality from the stars. So we all have this vast history of living in other places, other planets, and other galaxies even.
1: How did you recollect that this happened to you? The contact.
0: The contact, you know what? So it was through psychedelic medicine. You know, ketamine became legal for psychotherapeutic use in Arizona. And so I was able to do some ketamine treatments, which help us kind of expand beyond our default mode network in the brain. And the default mode network is the part of our brain that regulates our thoughts. And so we tend to think the same thoughts every day, and we have repetitive thoughts. And sometimes when we do these psychedelic medicines, it closes our default mode network down so we can expand beyond it. And so we can tap into really broad aspects of our consciousness. And it was those medicines and experiences that awakened me and helped me have contact with my star family.
1: Now, ketamine is what killed the actor Matthew Perry, isn't it?
0: You know what? Yeah, it is. And, you know, consciousness really drives intention when it comes to these psychedelics. And when they're used in a professional setting safely, they're actually really safe. They're used on in hospital settings on the oldest patients and the youngest, most fragile infants. But unfortunately, they can become drugs of abuse. So, I mean, they're always encouraged to use under professional supervision.
1: Are they addictive?
0: They can be. You know, it's funny because they really can be contraindicated for people with addictive disorders. But in some circumstances, they can actually help the root cause of why people became addicted in the first place. So, again, that supervision is really important.
1: What type of doctor would prescribe it? What are they called?
0: That would usually be a psychiatrist, and a psychiatrist can prescribe it, and then a licensed counselor can facilitate the journey of ketamine for people, which is really beautiful.
1: Is it like ayahuasca?
0: You know, they're two different medicines. So I do take people sometimes to Mexico too to facilitate ayahuasca. I'll be honest, I prefer the plants that come from nature, but it's hard to find legal routes of administration in the state. So there are some ayahuasca churches here in Arizona and California where you can legally use these medicines. And the ones that come from Mother Nature, like psilocybin mushrooms and ayahuasca, are much less addictive. They're not fun. You know, you don't experience a good time. You experience communion with your soul. I look at them as a sacred sacrament that you use to commune with your soul and with God.
1: You were thinking of moving to Mexico, weren't you?
0: I did. Yeah. I eventually would like to end up there at least part time. I was called to some land in Mexico, where I met, you know, some teachers, maestros, some curanderos who have wisdom, lineages in holding this medicine, who have been teachers to me. And so I like to bring groups down to work with people who hold the wisdom. You know, George, I really feel it's not the medicine that does the healing. It's the consciousness. And when the consciousness is facilitated by these elders who carry the wisdom, that's where consciousness really comes alive and the spiritual forces start to work through the body, nourishing the body and helping us to really heal at our fullest capacity.
1: Christy, about what percent of people are walking around with trauma? What do you think?
0: Oh my gosh. You know, unfortunately, it's most people. And again, you know, trauma is less about what happened to you and how you perceive it, but there's a generational healing that's occurring right now. And so many of our parents were never able to process their emotions. And so unfortunately, a lot of them passed down their trauma onto their children. And I think this generation is doing a really great job of going inward to examine themselves and heal their trauma so that they don't continue to pass it on.
1: What has been one of the most frightening experiences for you? Not necessarily the abuse, but after.
0: Yeah. You know what? So you actually know one of my really good friends. She's psychic medium, Michelle Claire.
1: Yeah.
0: Yeah. Okay. So her and I went to a conference in Sedona, and this was right after my memories had come up. And when I was a little girl, I always felt like my house was haunted. And I felt like now I realize that because, you know, my dad had an addiction and was using drugs. And so these ghosts would attach themselves to him. And I was able to perceive them as a young child. And when Michelle and I went to Sedona, we had this experience where I felt those spirits around us again. And I really couldn't figure out why. And so it was real creepy. And I went to sleep that night. George, I woke up, but I wasn't actually awake. My consciousness was awake. My body was asleep. There was no substance involved. And when I woke up, I could hear footsteps in this Airbnb where we were staying. And I thought, oh my gosh, somebody's breaking in. Oh, it was terrifying. And I thought I was awake, but my body was asleep. All of a sudden, the door busts open. A man walks into my room, grabs me by the chest, and I thought he killed me. George, I woke up from that sleep. I wasn't sure if I was dead or alive, awake or asleep. I'd never been so confused. Well, the next morning, I woke up and Michelle was there, and I asked her if she had experienced anything strange, and she hadn't. Well, that night, when we came home from the conference, we could feel a presence in the house. And we were awake. Well, the footsteps got louder. We could hear men's voices going up and down the hallway.
1: Same entity, wasn't it?
0: It was the same entity.
1: Stay with us. Hold on for a second, Christy. We're going to take a short break. We'll be back with more to talk about surviving trauma right here on Coast to Coast AM.
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7: Fox News, I'm Ted Linder. Republicans leaning into their achievements to win the midterms. They're relying on President Trump to help get the message across. White House Press Secretary Caroline Leavitt telling Fox's Hannity immigration and tax cuts are the Republicans' bread and butter.
8: Secure borders, deporting the worst of the worst, violent, illegal alien murderers and rapists from our country. Cutting taxes, which he did nearly 1 year ago. We're coming up on the 1 year anniversary of his historic One Big Beautiful Bill, the largest tax cut for working families and middle-class Americans.
7: And a Biden-appointed federal judge Monday blocking the use of a federal database to check citizenship. It was designed to identify illegally registered non-citizen voters, but U.S. District Judge Sparkle Suknanen said it's unlawful and cannot be used. He argued there's a danger it could wrongly purge votes.
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18: A 6 on the WOKV weather meter. Fair to partly cloudy overnight, dropping into the 70s. Partly sunny and hot Tuesday. Just an isolated afternoon storm as temperatures top out around 95. From the First Alert Weather Center, I'm Action News Jack's Chief Meteorologist Mike Burrish for 104.5 WOKV.
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0: And welcome back, George Norrie, along with Christy Crabtree. Her website is linked up at coasttocoastam.com. Christy, you've become somewhat of an expert in consciousness. Tell me about its role.
1: So consciousness is like the substrate of reality. And so what I've come to find is that the third dimensional reality organizes itself around consciousness, not the other way around.
0: What is consciousness?
1: You know, consciousness, I believe it's God. It is the substrate of all reality. It's what makes up everything on our planet. So, you know, it's our awareness, and what we put our awareness on, we get more of.
0: Explain that a little bit more.
1: So, you know, there's different dimensions of reality, and we're here in the third dimension reality, but not all of our soul lives in the third dimension. We have parts of our soul that live in higher dimensions of reality, almost like a Russian nested doll, where parts of our soul are in the 12th dimension and have unity with all that is, or God, and aspects of ourself are in, you know, the other higher dimensions of reality. And so as we heal trauma, which is part of consciousness, we bring more of our soul into our bodies. We hold more light. And so consciousness is that light. It's that aspect of us.
0: Before the break, you were talking about hearing those footsteps again.
1: Yeah.
0: What happened?
1: I was hoping you were going to ask that. So, oh my gosh, George. So we're hearing footsteps, and you know, Michelle looks at me, she's like, we can't stay here tonight. I'm like, yeah, I know, we've got to go. This is wild. I told her, I seriously don't know if that dream was a premonition, but if we stay here, I don't know that we're going to make it out alive. And so we're in her room packing up, and there's a window in her room while she's packing her stuff that you could see out to the front door. And in this Airbnb, there was a little padlock where you had to punch in a 5-digit code to get in. And all of a sudden, while she's packing up, I can hear somebody pushing those buttons on the padlock. I hear beep, beep. And I'm like, what is going on? And I pull the curtain. Nobody is there. There is a spirit pushing the buttons, physically pushing the buttons. I lose my mind. I'm like, Michelle, they're about to come in. And she looks at me. She says, Christy, call 911. So I call 911. I don't know what to say to the 911 operator. There's a ghost trying to break into our Airbnb. Huh. I just said, operator, I think somebody's trying to break in. Can you please send an officer? So they dispatched an officer to this Airbnb. Okay, this is where it gets weird. The officer walks in. He looks at me and he goes, I can't believe you called me again. I said, officer, I didn't call you. And he says, you called me last night for the same reason. You guys were afraid somebody was breaking in. I said, officer, I did not call you. But the night before was when I had that strange dream. So I look at my phone, I open it up, I show the officer my phone, and I go, look, I can see the emergency call from 10 minutes ago, but there was nothing from last night. And he goes, listen, I don't know what you're trying to pull here, but he goes, you guys need to knock it off. Wow. And he said, you called me last night and there were javelinas at the door and I chased them away. And I looked at Michelle.
0: What are javelinas?
1: So we live in Arizona, and in Sedona, there's kind of like a mix between a boar and a pig. They're these kind of like furry pigs that are wild here. They're called javelina in Arizona. And Michelle looked at me and she goes, listen, officer, we didn't call you last night. And we came to realize later that, you know, the night before I prayed. I got on my knees and I prayed to Jesus to protect me because I was scared out of my mind. And later we realized, what did Jesus do? He would turn the demons into pigs, into swine. And so this officer came, said he was there last night. He wasn't. So there was two timelines of reality that were going on.
0: But he was not lying to you though, was he?
1: He wasn't there. That's the thing. This officer swore he was at our house the night before when I had had that dream, but he wasn't. It was just a dream. Or was it?
0: Or was it?
1: Or was it? I'll never know. I don't think to this day. So I believe that there were two timelines happening, they merged in that moment, in that vortex in Sedona, and an officer swore he was there the night before. But George, there was no trace of that on my phone. I know I didn't call the night before. I called that night.
0: Are you saying the officer might be wrong?
1: I think the officer came to confirm that other timeline of reality for us.
0: Maybe
1: he was sent.
0: Maybe you called him in a different dimension.
1: Yes, maybe. Because there was no record of it on my phone, that's for sure. And he thought we were out of our mind calling him two nights in a row when I know for a fact my physical body and my physical experience did not call him the night before.
0: But I don't think he'd make it up if it didn't happen.
1: I agree. But it didn't happen in my reality. So that was terrifying. And what I realized is even though that experience was so terrifying, it brought me into this personal relationship with Jesus, because that's when I started calling on him, was at the height of my fear. And that's when he started coming in and I start to feel this relationship develop. And it was a really beautiful thing. And he really helped me alchemize some of that fear and, you know, protect me from those experiences moving forward.
0: You have experienced other timelines, haven't you?
1: Yeah, I mean, nothing as physical as that. But, you know, I do help people experience other timelines of reality. I mean, you know, we can call in on a soul level other timelines, you know, because time isn't real. The way we perceive it now is an illusion. Everything's actually happening in one now moment all at once. And so you can call in other aspects of time and experience them now.
0: How do you cure somebody of trauma?
1: Well, there's a lot of ways to do it. And, you know, to be honest, you have to meet people where they're at. And for everybody, that looks a little different. So as a therapist, I use one set of tools. In psychedelic medicine facilitation, I use a very different set of tools, or marry those sets of tools. But I like to use internal family systems therapy. Are you familiar with that?
0: I am not.
1: You know, it looks at the human as having multiplicity of mind or parts. So from an IFS framework, every single behavior has a positive intention, even if it appears negative. It's all there to protect you. So even somebody having something as negative as a suicidal thought, that suicidal part of that person just wants them to be out of pain. So even though the behavior is destructive, at the end of the day, all parts want connection and healing. And so we reduce shame around the trauma by helping people see that the suicidal part is not all of you, that the wound is not all of you, that you are so much more.
0: There are three different types of trauma. I believe one is called acute trauma, then chronic trauma, and then complex trauma. And I believe when you were a little kid, you went through chronic trauma because it kept happening on and on and on.
1: Yeah, I agree. Mm-hmm.
0: How do you cure somebody?
1: You know what? So that kind of trauma, when it goes on and on, is relational. Because it happens with the primary attachment figure, like a parent or another attachment figure. And so, you know, you have to realize that you are the medicine you've been waiting for. And so we tend to externalize our needs and our desires and our wants, because that's how we get our needs met as children. But as adults, we realize that we can reparent that inner child, that we can come into loving relationship with ourselves. And that's how we heal trauma.
0: Now, bring in your star family. How does that affect this?
1: So my star family helps me hold two truths that seem like opposites. And that's what spiritual maturity is, right? So when I met my star family, they showed me, you are not just a human. You have a mission-based contract. You have had so many different avatars and lifetimes, and you're also just a little human having a very temporary experience. These two things are true. And so they've activated healing abilities in me. I can, when they come into a session and work with me, with a client, they will help me sync my nervous system with the clients. It's almost like we become quantum entangled. And once we're quantum entangled, I can feel another person's pain in my body, physical or emotional, as if it's my own. And once I can feel it in my body, I can name it and I can help the other person release it through their body by doing it through my own as a proxy.
0: Now, where does your spirituality come in when you deal with this?
1: You know, I can't separate it from any of it. So it has shown me profound love, humility, the ability to help others in the way that, you know, I mean, it sometimes looks kind of miraculous. I mean, I've seen things that are really hard to imagine sometimes. And so I see everybody through the lens of God's eyes. It's the way my star family has me see somebody. If I'm going to heal somebody, I have to drop down into my heart, open my heart, and see them the way that God would see them. And that's how the healing starts to happen.
0: The deal you cut with the star family to help other people, have you fulfilled it in your opinion?
1: I think I will spend the rest of my life fulfilling it. I don't know that that will ever end until I leave this physical body.
0: What do these star people look like? I'm curious.
1: There's different races of them that I've experienced. So some of them, they are from Sirius, and some of them have, you know, elongated skulls. They look very humanoid, but they have elongated skulls. I've met with Arcturians who are shorter. Some are taller, but they tend to have bluish purplish skin, with real large, you know, black eyes. I've seen some with like the head of a cardinal bird and the body of a man. Those have actually materialized in front of me. You know, it's endless. Like, God's creation is endless. And I think there's about as many species of extraterrestrials as there are fish in the ocean.
0: If you had it to do all over again, would you change anything?
1: Not a thing. Not a thing. As hard and as difficult as it's been equally rewarding. So I wouldn't change it.
0: What did doctors say about the hole that was in your heart?
1: They said it was a miracle. And my cardiologist said to my mom that, you know, she wanted to submit it to a medical journal. I don't know if she ever did or not, but my mom likes to tell that story.
0: Is mom still with you?
1: She is, yeah.
0: That's good.
1: Yeah, she's wonderful.
0: Did she know the trauma you went through as a kid?
1: No, she didn't. She wasn't aware.
0: Is she now?
1: She is, and she's incredibly supportive. So, yeah, she's one of my best friends. I'm very grateful for that.
0: Looking back, did she say, uh-huh, you're right?
1: Yeah, you know, some of the dots definitely start to connect in hindsight. Yeah.
0: A lot of people are scared. They have fear. Doesn't that affect them?
1: Yeah, it does. You know, one thing that I found about the star family and the difference I experienced between the star family and that scary experience I had in Sedona is when beings are malevolent and they're here to help, if they can sense your fear. And so if they feel your fear, they will respect you. And if you ask them to leave, they will. But if something has bad intention for you and you ask it to leave, it will violate your free will. So, you know, if you're wanting to meet your star family and work with them, it's best to try to meditate, clear the fear in your system before you call them in. And if you have fear, they will respect and honor that boundary.
0: You sure?
1: Yeah, that's been my experience of them. I know other contactees or experiencers sometimes have other experiences of them, but in my experience, each time they've been very respectful and have asked permission before they've come in or given me transmissions.
0: What do they want from you?
1: That's a great question. They want my service. They have shown me actually that the miracles that Christ was able to perform, the cities that gurus have in the yogic tradition, are all ascended states of consciousness. And so they want me to ascend and help the collective ascend in their consciousness, because these gifts develop as a byproduct of consciousness. And so they tell me that when our whole collective heals and expands our consciousness, that we'll live in more love. It'll help usher in this age of Aquarius that we're coming into and really create a new earth.
0: Christy, when we come back, let's talk a little bit about Christ consciousness, what it means and how important that is. And then we'll take phone calls with you on Coast to Coast AM.
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6: Talks continue. I'm Ted Lindner, Fox News. President Trump says the U.S. has total control of the Strait of Hormuz as talks between the U.S. and Iran wrapped up in Switzerland. Fox's Lucas Tomlinson with more.
7: President Trump says Americans will benefit from a relaxation of sanctions if Iran complies with the Memorandum of Understanding.
8: Money that's being unfrozen is going to be used to buy food, and the food's going to be bought exclusively through the United States from our farmers.
7: Vice President J.D. Vance expressing optimism after negotiating with an Iranian delegation for 18 hours in Switzerland.
9: The Iranians have agreed to invite IAEA inspectors back into their country. That is a major milestone for the American people.
7: Iranian state media controlled by its Islamic Revolutionary Guard is disputing Vance's assertion, calling it false.
6: Some critics are skeptical Iran's nuclear capabilities have actually been stripped away, but the White House remains optimistic. The race is on to replace British Prime Minister Keir Starmer, who announced his resignation over the weekend. Fox's Jonathan Savage has more from London.
10: Keir Starmer will remain in number 10 Downing Street until his Labour Party chooses a new leader. Nominations open on July 9th and close 1 week after that. If there's more than one name in the ring, Labour members will vote over the summer. If there's only one candidate, that man or woman will automatically get the job. The favourite is Andy Burnham, sworn into Parliament just hours after Starmer's resignation speech, having won a special election last Thursday. This was his plan all along, leaving his job as Mayor of Manchester in order to force his way into Downing Street. In London, Jonathan Savage, Fox News.
6: And more than 11,000 bottles of 25 milligram chlorothalidone tablets are being voluntarily recalled because testing found they failed to dissolve at the proper dosage level. They were manufactured in India. 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
23: A 6 on the WOKV weather meter. Fair to partly cloudy overnight, dropping into the 70s. Partly sunny and hot Tuesday. Just an isolated afternoon storm as temperatures top out around 95. From the First Alert Weather Center, I'm Action News Jax, Chief Meteorologist Mike Burrish for 104.5 WOKV.
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0: And welcome back, George Norrie, along with Christy Crabtree. Christy, what did you think of our definition of Christ consciousness?
1: That was beautiful. You nailed it.
0: How do you apply that in your day-to-day life?
1: You know, Christ consciousness is an experience. And I think that's what Jesus wanted us to know. He said, the kingdom of heaven is within. And so it's when we go within and explore our consciousness that we have these experiences. I mean, reading about it's one thing. You can open up a Bible, you can read about who Jesus was, but that's not the experience of Jesus. And so, you know, he united his masculine and his feminine energy, and he recognized that he's both human and divine. And I believe he wants us to do the same. You know, he said, be like me, walk this path. And so that's really what Christ consciousness is coming to that experiential realization within the self.
0: Do your star child ETs and family come at any whim?
1: It takes intention. You know, it takes quieting the mind. It takes kind of being in that place of stillness. And I use the CE5 contact techniques now, and that actually works reliably well. Have you worked with the Dr. Stephen Greer?
0: Yes.
1: CE5 protocols? Okay, yeah. So I did a cruise one time with Dr. Greer, and this was after I started having experiences, because I thought, maybe I'm going crazy, maybe this is real. So I went on a cruise with Dr. Greer and learned CE5, and I've been able to do that very reliably since then.
0: Here's a guy who devoted his medical career to investigating UFOs.
1: Yeah, and he's had one heck of a ride doing it. You know, there's been a lot of backlash that he's received, but, you know, when I was on that cruise, I can tell you from the bottom of my heart, those experiences were real. I mean, I had ETs actually materialize in my cruise cabin. He told us, you know, if you feel comfortable, invite them into your cruise cabin. So I thought, okay, I'll give it a whirl. And I kid you not, they showed up. We watched stars materialize and dematerialize, crafts flying overhead. And Dr. Greer's meticulous. He will actually make sure that, you know, it's not a satellite. He'll make sure it's not a plane. He has software to detect those things, so we know what we're looking at.
0: Do other members of your family have the same kind of experiences, or are you all by yourself?
1: You know, I'm going to say that these experiences are contagious. You know, they say that you're just like the five people you hang out with the most, because, you know, their sadness or their anger or their joy is contagious. Well, so is a state of consciousness. And so after this started happening to me, my family didn't believe it at first, but it wasn't long after that they started having similar experiences. Even my children, who are teenagers, but they'll be out walking the dogs or at the park with friends. And if they look up at the stars, they tend to get videos of crafts.
0: Do your neighbors know what you do?
1: Nope. My neighbors think that I am a psychotherapist, which is true. But no, not everybody knows the whole story.
0: Unless they hear you tonight, right?
1: Yeah, the cat's out of the bag now.
0: All right, you ready for calls?
1: Sure.
0: Let's start with David in Arizona, west of the Rockies to start. Hey, Davey.
2: Yes, good morning, everyone.
0: Morning.
2: May God bless all of you. As a youth, I was extremely interested in how reality is comprised. I really love physics. You know, they told us that the universe is made up of electrons, neutrons, protons, of all kinds of particles. It took me many years to realize

0: there's another actual substance that is even more real and more substantive than electrons, neutrons, and protons. And I give it the name love. There is an actual substance in reality. It's called love, and it's also called God. God is consciousness, but God is also far more than just consciousness. When I speak, my voice goes out, and for a fraction of a second, it probably bounces off of a wall, and that's the end of it. When God speaks, things happen instantly. His word creates. So the understanding of what makes for a good life, for satisfaction, fulfillment, joy, and everything that people are looking for was summed up by Jesus. He said that the two important aspects of doing the right thing is to love God and to love others. Love is the only power in reality that I trust.
1: Well, let's get your reaction to that, Christy. I would agree. What do you think?
2: Yeah, no, thanks. Thanks for calling in. I do agree with that. And I love that you bring the science into that too, because that is an interesting thing. You know, we are electric and we are magnetic beings, and love is, you know, this force field generated in the heart. And I feel like that's where God reaches us. And, you know, that's where we unite in Christ consciousness, is in the heart, when we unite the upper and the lower energy centers of the body, it all coalesces into a vortex in the heart of love, and we can align our will with God's will. And so I completely agree. I think it's when we align our will with God's will, love ourselves, love our neighbors, that's when we find joy and fulfillment.
1: Are you still learning new things, Christy?
2: All the time. I hope I never stop.
1: What has been the most profound thing that you have come across?
2: You know, I think it's just the interconnectedness of all things, that hermetic principle, as within, so without, as above, so below, that there's a universe inside of each and every one of us, and there's a universe outside of each and every one of us, and that God is infinitely creative, and every living thing inside and outside of this universe is all connected to that one love.
1: Next up, let's go to Ruth in Maryland. Take it away. Hi, Ruth.
3: Oh, hi, George and Christy. Thank you so much for taking my call. And Christy, I was just curious about the star children that you're talking about. Do any of them, have you ever seen any that are blue in color, or any that live in the water? I had a dream like about 2 years ago. It was kind of a lucid dream that this woman came to me, and she was just sitting on the counter, and she was kind of blue, but she didn't have any legs. She had like a, she looked kind of like a mermaid. In other words, mermaid, merman. Have you ever seen anything like that?
2: Yeah, Ruth, I would encourage you to look into the planet Sirius B. The Dogon tribe in Africa knew a lot about Sirius B. And Sirius B is a water world where you're going to find a lot of these, you know, kind of scaled extraterrestrial or interdimensional beings. Some of them are mermaids. So you probably have a connection to the system Sirius. The other place you're going to want to look is Lumeria, because some people from Sirius B and from the Pleiades populated Lumeria as well.
1: What do you think of Atlantis, Christy?
2: You know, I think we are at the crux of Atlantis and Lumeria all over again. You know, we talk about Kali Yugas or cycles of time, and I think there was a cycle of time when Atlantis and Lumeria were destroyed by the great floods. And I think we're at the crossroads of trying to learn those karmic lessons again now. Atlantis had great technology, and they abused some of that technology, and they were a more masculine society, where Lumeria was a more feminine matriarchal society and more earth-based. And so because of that great friction and separation between the two, they didn't make it. And I feel like we are at another crossroads where it's time to integrate the masculine and the feminine and build that bridge that those societies couldn't build.
1: I sometimes wonder if the Atlanteans destroyed themselves.
2: I feel that too. I feel that too. I think, you know, they had this great technology, and what I notice are parallels in our society now is that our consciousness needs to develop faster than our technology so we can be good stewards of it. And so I think we have to learn that lesson now. We failed to learn it in Atlantis.
1: Let's go to first time caller Paul in Rocky Hill, Connecticut. Hello, Paul.
4: Hello, George. Hello, Christy. Good evening, or good morning, I guess.
1: Hello.
4: I don't know what you guys hear during the news break, but there was actually a synchronicity going on. Christy had spoken before the break about a female officer. I believe the officer was female. And during the break, there was a story reported by the news reporter whose name, last name was Officer, and she was a female. I don't remember her first name. But that qualifies as a synchronicity, does it not?
1: I'm sure it does. Was the officer involved with your case a male or female, Christy?
2: You know, it was a male officer, but it was a female operator when I called 911.
1: Most of them are, right?
2: Mm-hmm.
1: I'm still amazed that he said he showed up the night before.
2: You know, it still blows my mind. I don't think I'll ever understand that one fully.
1: But it is a synchronicity, Paul, to be sure. Next up, yeah. Mayat's with us in New York. Hi, Mayat.
5: Yes, good morning, all beloved family. Christy, I really respect your perseverance and your extraordinary insight and enlightenment. I have somewhat of a comment in a three-parter. I am in recovery from some great trauma that actually started last year and then went into high gear and found myself in a very inhospitable environment. And I'm someone who tells people to stay out of those hospitals and very much into nature and integrative healing, and this is one of the reasons why I love Coast so much, and the mind body spirit fusion, the cosmic law of one. So the first part of my question deals with support that people need, and you might even talk about the type of support when you realize what you had experienced, which I consider a complex trauma because it was so family related. And Coase has been wonderful and is helping me in recovery. And I forgot to mention Violet, but she understands that in a market like New York City real estate, if you're a wisdom keeper, meaning you've been around the block a few times, you're an elder or what they would call geriatric, that they're going to come after you to try to take your home away. The other part I want to know is what can people do who can't necessarily connect with a therapist, such as the REM, rapid eye movement type of therapy, and the tapping, which are the Coase has had on guests along those lines, and talk about that. And the last part has to deal with nightmares. So there's a lot of good information on dreaming, on Coase and authors. And I also think I hope you heard the first segment, because I think you guys are really, to me, resonating. But nightmares is something in this high gear phase that I started to have that were a warning also, but they're also very troubling because, reality kind of mixes with the nightmare and almost prescient. So if you have my questions, George helps out. And thank you so much, George, for your continued extraordinary and enlightening work and guests. Thank you so much.
1: Absolutely. Let's take the nightmares first, Christy. What do you think of
2: that? So, you know, oftentimes our nightmares are unprocessed psychological material. You know, our bodies want to heal, and they want to, they can do that by themselves automatically once we move the resistance out of the way. And so God, the universe, whatever you want to call it, is always trying to bring our awareness to what's unprocessed through our waking experiences and through our dreams. And so, it's your spirit trying to draw attention to what needs, you know, your love and your awareness. You know, you had talked about EMDR therapy and access to that. For anybody who struggles to afford good quality therapy or needs therapy, I would suggest calling your local universities. They often have interns and students who work for free or for really reduced cost. So usually the universities have a good way to access reduced or free care. But thank you for calling and for sharing so vulnerably.
1: Her other question was, she wanted to know about what kind of support do you get from people?
2: Yeah, you know, it takes a tribe to get through trauma. And so I think we're lucky as humans if we can count on one hand those people who can really hold us, who can be there and not be judgmental. And so it's critical. You know, sometimes when we've had trauma, we feel like a burden. But that's the critical voice. That's not truth. Most people love to show up and be a support for one another. And so getting out of your own way and calling those people who can show up for you is so important.
1: And lastly, what about people who can't get to a therapist?
2: Yeah, you know, I suggest calling a university. They have usually telehealth appointments available, free or reduced appointments available for people with their students at the universities.
1: Give us your website, if you would, and where we get your book, Sacred Revolution.
2: Absolutely. 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And my books are both on Amazon and Audible. Sacred Revolution is the first book, which was about my personal path of healing and recovering from trauma, how psychedelics and internal family systems therapy helped me with that, and how it woke me up to my star family. And my second book was a channeled book called Reclaiming Eden that talks about Christ consciousness, unity consciousness, and restoring heaven on earth.
1: We will be back in a moment with Christy Crabtree and take final phone calls right here on Coast to Coast AM.
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3: Fox News, I'm Ted Lindner. President Trump continuing to warn Iran about misbehaving as negotiations continue.
4: The U.S. is waiving sanctions for 60 days, allowing Iran to sell and export oil. And President Trump says the unfreezing of Iranian assets could also be a benefit to American farmers. Still, the president warns if Iran does not live up to the memorandum of understanding, he will do what he has to do.
3: Fox's Jared Halperin. 3 states holding primary elections today, while voters in another will cast ballots in a runoff.
5: Polls will be open in New York, Maryland, Utah, and South Carolina as primary elections continue. Among the closely watched House races in New York is the one in the 12th District, which has a crowded field due to longtime incumbent Democratic Congressman Jerry Nadler's decision to retire.
3: That's Fox's Tanya J.
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12: A 6 on the WOKV weather meter. Fair to partly cloudy overnight, dropping into the 70s. Partly sunny and hot Tuesday. Just an isolated afternoon storm as temperatures top out around 95. From the First Alert Weather Center, I'm Action News Jax, Chief Meteorologist Mike Burrish for 104.5 WOKV.
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0: And welcome back, George Norrie, along with Christy Crabtree. Christy, does your star family ever warn you about impending events?
1: They do. They absolutely have. Sometimes they show me things in dreams or in visions. Although some of them seem more like probabilities is the way that it feels to me. They feel like probabilities.
0: They're like things that could be as opposed to will be.
1: Yeah, exactly. You know, back in 2018, I had this dream. It was such a vivid dream, and it was almost post-apocalyptic. And we were in some kind of underground bunker situation, and nobody wanted to come out, but we heard boom, boom on the ground, you know, above us. We were underground. And when we opened up the hatch door to come out, it looked as if the earth had been kind of charred. And there were angels coming down on the wings of horses coming down from the sky. And we were all so relieved. And the weird thing about this dream is I have met since then. I mean, this was, you know, 2018. This was 8 years ago. Since then, I've met five other people who have had a similar variation of this dream. And so I think it's just a probability. I'm not afraid of it. I think that, you know, we're working to shift that probability. But yeah, they've shown me things.
0: Let's go to the phones. Let's go to Gordon in Plant City, Florida. Welcome to the show. Hey, Gordy, go ahead.
2: George Norrie, Christy Crabtree, and the excellent Tom Van Hatcher. Thanks for taking my call. Listen, Christy, you mentioned you and your husband had some sort of shared vision later on where both of y'all realized that both the original thing when you were kids and later on, and I'm unclear on specifically how and when y'all had that. But more importantly, I would guess I'd say I'm special and I'm calling in for prayer. For context, I'm a Christian and I love Moses and the other religion, but our guy's the only guy that lived a perfect example and beat death, and I need that. So, for example, I'll give you one example. A girl named Yvonne from Charlotte, North Carolina, is a regular listener, and she asked me to give her a shout out now, and she wants to meet other Coasties. And she has selective mutism. Now, this is a miracle right here, what I'm going to tell you to make my point about why I would need prayer. So she doesn't talk. Well, I did call her once on the phone, but she does not like to talk. A few hours after that, Joy, also a regular Coast listener and a friend of Kevin Montague, I'm not going to say Joy's last name, she called me out of the blue, and she has selective mutism, but she can talk, and hers was due to bullying. I'd never even heard that term before. Plus, I'm the same guy that nearly won the third largest pro-life case in Roe. You can ask Google, what role did Gordon Wayne Watts play? I nearly won the Terry Schiavo case, and I did better in court than Governor Bush. And currently, I'm working to protect the power grid, the dollar from crashing, and I'm working on some deep topics to explore specifically details about the midpoint rapture and how children are in heaven that are deceased, and they reunite in the millennium to hear the gospel. So basically, like I'm pro-life, like killing the unborn child to send them to heaven won't increase or decrease. The kids get a fair shake no matter what. And my reason for calling you, Christy, is because I'm under tremendous pressure. An immediate family member has used gift cards to nearly liquidate our life savings. And I need prayer. I need for you to connect up with your people. And since your people acknowledge Jesus as coming in the flesh and beating death and living a perfect life, your star people, they pass the test. I test the spirits, and you guys pass the test.
0: How do you pass on prayer to somebody like that, Christy?
1: You know, I would ask that in Jesus' name that his family gets through this hardship in the way that the Lord sees fit. And, you know, I pray that you and your family are safe and have the resources that you need. And, you know, I know, you know, I'm sure as a Christian, you pray and you talk to God, and I just have a lot of trust, you know, that we have help in so many areas of our lives, so much that's unseen. You know, I mean, if you look at the human body, there's microscopic organisms all over our skin and in our intestinal tract that we don't detect, that we can't see. And I think we have even more help, you know, in the spirit realm. And so, just keep asking for help. You know, God, our spirit team, our star family, they can't help unless we ask for their intervention. So keep doing what you're doing and keep asking for that intervention.
0: Does your star family believe in a God?
1: Absolutely. Yes. I mean, my belief is that this whole ecosystem, seen, unseen, microscopic, macroscopic, is all united under one God.
0: Did they teach you this or something you already knew?
1: They taught me it experientially because they let me feel that. They let me feel that connection through unity consciousness and through that experience, that there's nothing to fear because separation is an illusion that we've bought and sold. And separation feels very real, you know, on this third dimensional plane. But in the other dimensions, it doesn't exist. We just came to experience that temporarily.
0: Do you still use this to heal?
1: Absolutely. Yeah, I do. When I work with people one-on-one in therapeutic sessions or, you know, take them to Mexico to experience the medicine, my star family shows up. My client's star family shows up and they receive almost surgeries. You know, in Mexico, the ayahuasqueros call it the doctors of the astral, and they invoke them in. And, you know, we see psychic surgeries happen all the time.
0: Let's go to Tim or Tom, truck driving in Missouri, east of the Rockies. Hi, Tom.
3: Good morning. I was going to reminisce a little bit because the last time I called in, I would talk to a guy named Art Bell. But anyway,
0: it's a long time ago, my friend.
3: It's been a minute. Back when it truly was AM, you'd drive out of range of one station and then search across the band to find the next one. But anyway, Miss Christy, I have a situation with a very good friend of mine. He is falling into some very self-destructive behavior. We're a small-knit company, close-knit company, and he and I used to talk just about every day, and then about 4 months ago, he just cut me off. And finally, through a mutual friend, he told her that Tom knows what he did, and I just can't talk to him anymore. Now, you know, I'm 73 and he's late 50s, early 60s. It's not like we're grade school kids. And I know how internalizing a perceived offense can be so self-destructive. Is there anything that we can do besides pray for him to help him get over this?
1: Yeah, great question. I'm sorry you guys are going through that. So, you know, try to look at him through the eyes of his wound and through the eyes of compassion. Because every behavior, no matter how self-destructive it may appear on the outside, is a form of protection and a form of them finding a way to cope with the trauma that they can't cope with. And so while that might not stop the behavior, sometimes it creates a lifeline for people, you know, but you have to protect yourself in these situations too. So you have to have this kind of dual awareness where you have firmness in your own boundaries and firmness in the situation. And compassion at the same time. So it's about holding those two things and keeping that door or invitation open that when he's ready to get some help and help himself, you know, that you're ready to support him in whatever way feels right for you.
0: What generally creates the trauma, Christy?
1: Disconnection in any way. You know, trauma can be anything. Obviously, the kind I went through, they would call big T trauma. Which is, you know, an event like an abuse or a car accident. But little T trauma is, you know, the kind of trauma when maybe your mom was just so depressed that she couldn't get out of bed and come support you and come to your games. And you never felt like you were important enough for her to show up. And it was never about you, right? She was just in a lot of pain and didn't know how to deal with it. And so sometimes those, we call those little T traumas. Those are more insidious and tend to affect us differently. So there's a lot of different kinds of trauma.
0: Let's go to Marie in Los Angeles. Welcome to the show. Hi, Marie.
4: Yes, hi. Yeah, real quickly, I wanted to share something regarding what the guest shared. I had the same type of discovery. I discovered this in my late 20s when I was just pressing through a lot of emotional pain and having come from a very abusive childhood and all that, where I discovered the exact same thing, that between the age of 3 and 5 that I was being sexually abused by a family member. Yeah. And but at that time in my late 20s, I was injured and I was at home from my job. And I Oprah Winfrey's show was like number one and in its height at that time. And she did something very unusual. She did a commercial, which she never did at that time. And her commercial, what she said, if you're ever going to watch my show, make sure you watch this episode coming up. So, you know, it grabbed my attention. And it was her guest was John Bradshaw, who wrote the book Reclaiming and Championing Your Inner Child. And they said a quote on the show that was very life-changing and very healing for me. And the quote was this, the only way around your emotional pain is through it. And I thought that was, you know, very profound. In other words, it's when you're avoiding it, like the guest had stated a few times, that it just keeps persisting. But when you process it and grieve it out, it begins to heal you.
0: What do you think of that, Christy?
1: That is right on, you know, and the kind of therapy that really helped me was internal family systems therapy, where we take it a step further and we develop a relationship with that inner child. You know, when we are able to finally contact that little girl or that little boy, we look them in the eye and we say, you know, be with them now in a way they needed somebody to be with them then. You know, and so with every decision you make for yourself, are you honoring that young part of you or are you betraying them in some way? And that's how we start to heal, is by creating that spaciousness in our bodies and in our emotions to be with that little girl or that little boy and make decisions that honor them.
0: Let's go to Jim in New York. Hey, Jim, go ahead, sir.
5: Hello. Thanks for taking my call.
0: Sure.
5: My question is, when the guest is doing any of these sessions on any of her clients, do any of these great aliens ever come in, abduct people, heal them, say on a spaceship, and then put them back and manipulate time?
1: Yeah, absolutely they do. You know, and the abduction process is not so much physical that I've seen or been aware of. It's much more like the physical body stays asleep or in a rested state, and the consciousness leaves the body and goes on to the craft. You know, I have had clients report that they feel that maybe something was implanted in part of their body. A lot of times there's kind of like this opening in the back of the neck. That's kind of a portal where spirit can enter if you're working on embodied mediumship and things like that. Sometimes clients notice tingling or an opening there. And in all my experiences, it's been in a very loving way, you know, for healing for that client.
0: Let's go to Tim in Alberta, Canada. Go ahead, Timmy.
6: George, Christy, how are you doing tonight?
0: Good.
6: Good. Hey, I've got a question about false prophets, saying there's a prophecy happening tomorrow at a FIFA Cup game where 700 people, the news reports, are going to be abducted, which would be a very bad idea if you're listening up there. Perhaps a flyover like an air show, but don't grab any people. But, hey, George, just before that, can I just say to Cornelius, yes, Cornelius White from Bangor, 1996 here in Cold Lake. There's a big story behind that, but we'll save that for another show. But what do you think about the false prophets? Because we're going to find out tomorrow if there's one, probably a big one, is going to be either true or false tomorrow, which leads
0: us. All right, let's find out. We got a minute left, Christy. Go for it.
1: All right. Well, use your discernment. If it doesn't feel like love and it doesn't feel like truth, your body can feel a yes and feel a no. So ask your body, ask yourselves, does this feel like a yes or feel like a no? And honestly, guru culture is ending. You are the one you've been waiting for. You have the answers within. And so I think humanity's waking up and it's time for them to start turning within instead of looking, you know, outside of themselves.
0: Christy, give out your website one more time that we have linked up at coasttocoastam.com.
1: Thanks. It's www.sacred-revolution.com.
0: And the name of the two books?
1: Reclaiming Eden and Sacred Revolution.
0: Available where?
1: On Amazon and Audible.
0: All right, great. Thanks, Christy. Keep in touch, all right?
1: Thanks so much, George.
0: She was one of our guests on the television show Strange Universe. And as soon as Tom gets a date, I'll have him tell you and we'll be ready to watch it. For Dan Galante, Tom Danheiser, Sue Trikas, Lex Lonehood, Sean Ladasur, Alec Fernandez, Tim Banal, George Knapp, and Richard Serrett, I'm George Norrie, somewhere out there on Coast to Coast AM. We'll see you on our next edition. Until then, be safe, everyone.

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9: Good morning, Jacksonville. It is 5 o'clock. I'm Benjamin Fridkiss. Two inmates are accused of trying to escape from the St. Johns County Jail. Action News Jax's Jake Stovan reports.
10: The sheriff's office says Joseph Silcott and Joseph Izzy are the only ones facing charges so far. They say one of the men told staff his cellmate threatened his life in May. Officials found multiple sharp metal objects, damage to the sink and toilet, and the cell window broken out. They believe the men were waiting on a drone with more supplies to help them escape. Deputies say their relationship went south when one of them learned the other's charges include child sex crimes. Officials are looking for any accomplices.
9: A father and son facing criminal charges after a deadly road rage shooting on Jacksonville's west side. Tanika Hughes reports the shooting happened last September on I-10 near I-95.
11: Investigators arrested Leonard Bryant Jr. last December, and this past Friday arrested his father, Bryant Sr.
9: Three people survived the shooting, but a fourth, Toby Robinson, died. A three-year-old was also in the car. However, the child was not hurt. The University of Florida's new president is taking over while there are questions about his appointment. The school's board of trustees voted yesterday to make Dr. Stuart Bell interim president on July 1st. He can't be the permanent president until he's approved by the Florida Board of Governors. The board is holding off on a vote over concerns that UF Board of Trustees Chairman Maury Hosseini has too much authority in the hiring process. And the state is planning to make A1A safer for drivers and pedestrians in Ponte Vedra, but people who live in the area say that changes could make traffic worse.
12: Confusing what they're proposing.
9: For example, Solana Road traffic won't be able to cross A1A. They will have to turn right on A1A, make a U-turn, and then turn right on Solana Road.
12: You're going to cause more problems there because they're going to have a backup of cars that need to go left. They can't go left now.
9: FDOT is hosting the first of two open house meetings today at 4:30 at the Players Community Senior Center. WOKV News time is 5:02.
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15: Hot today with a partly sunny sky, a 6 on the WOKV weather meter, and some widely scattered afternoon and early evening showers and thunderstorms. Hit and miss, but locally heavy. Highs today near 95, dropping to the mid-70s tonight. Partly sunny for tomorrow on Thursday, just isolated late-day thunderstorms, highs in the mid-90s. Friday, partly sunny, a few afternoon thunderstorms, and a high of 92. And then Saturday is back to just an isolated afternoon thunderstorm. Many dry hours to start the weekend under partly sunny skies Saturday and a high of 94. From the First Alert Weather Center. I'm Action News Jax, Chief Meteorologist Mike Burrish for 104.5 WOKV.
16: First alert traffic from the Strata Air Conditioning and Heating Traffic Center.
17: No delays to report as you make your way into the downtown corridor this morning. Looking good along the Beltway, the interstates, and across the bridges. From the WOKV Traffic Center, I'm Scott Young.
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9: 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I'm Benjamin Ferdkiss. In Depth with Christine Bellino invites Jonathan Savage to expand on a number of international headlines.
19: I think possibly. There's an awful lot of things for the U.S. to handle. But if the United States is hoping for moral or other support from its traditional allies, it's not necessarily going to be satisfied with that. We know that President Trump, J.D. Vance, and Pete Hegseth have all in recent weeks chastised European countries for what they see as a lack of support over Iran, asking for assistance in a conflict which they weren't consulted on in the first place. And also we've seen these leaders chastise European countries for their policies over the years. Pete Hegseth did that at the NATO summit, Defense Minister summit last week. So while the European countries are coming to terms with the new reality, the idea that the United States isn't necessarily their best friend anymore, what the Trump administration is saying is the reality you need to confront is the United States is not going to be taken advantage of anymore.
20: And is there a perception by anyone in the international community, I'm trying to play devil's advocate a little bit here, that the U.S. has been taken advantage of? The optics that occurred this weekend where J.D. Vance was pretty much snubbed by most of the international community, even physically, where they were embracing each other and shaking hands and nobody even faced J.D. Vance. Does anyone feel like the U.S. has been taken advantage of in the international community?
19: Well, I think there's one very important, powerful person who has very publicly, frequently expressed sympathy with the idea, and perhaps it's an unexpected source. It's the Secretary General of NATO, Mark Rutte, who time and again has said that without President Trump, you would not have European countries increasing their defense spending or promising to do so, not have Europe taking more control and responsibility for its own defense, and has sought to build a very, very strong and relationship with President Trump. But part of the goal of that is to make sure that the U.S. remains part of NATO and remains a strong and important part of NATO. But he is working hard to make sure that European countries are stepping up to change the dynamic, to change the balance of spending when it comes to NATO defense. So it's not as if what President Trump is saying is being entirely pushed back on by all European leaders.
20: And, you know, that is really Mark Rutte's job, is really to be the premier diplomat, right? Because of what he does by virtue of his job description. The one thing that the president did kind of get right was Keir Starmer's demise. Let's talk about that a little bit. Was that a surprise to anyone?
19: No, it wasn't a surprise to anyone. The pressure on Keir Starmer had been building for many, many months, and it came to a head exactly when people expected it to. The late governing Labour Party had a really bad set of results in local elections last month, and that was the moment when a guy called Andy Burnham, he used to be a Member of Parliament and used to be in government, he's been the Mayor of the City of Manchester for a while, and it was very clear that he actually wanted a different job, the job of Prime Minister. He got someone to stand aside and resign from Parliament, creating a special election so that he could get back into Parliament. He won that special election last Thursday, and as I speak to you, he's just got off a train at London Euston. On the morning, Keir Starmer has announced his plan to resign. Andy Burnham, the supposed and presumed next Prime Minister of the UK, is in the city, and he could well be the next leader of this country.
20: And for those who don't know, how does that work? Is there any election that needs to take place now after that has happened?
19: Yeah, Keir Starmer is still Prime Minister. The Prime Minister is the leader of the governing party, and that's the Labour Party. So he's resigning as Labour Party leader, and when there's an election for a new leader of the Labour Party, Keir Starmer will then quit as Prime Minister, and that new leader will take over. Nominations for the job of Labour leader will open on July 9th and close a week later. If there is only one candidate, Andy Burnham, then he will automatically be the Labour leader and be sworn in as Prime Minister.
20: And does anyone look like they will be challenging Burnham at all at this point?
19: There was one person who we expected might do so, Wes Streeting. He was the health secretary. He resigned a few weeks ago in protest at Keir Starmer's leadership, calling on Keir Starmer to stand down, said he couldn't work with him any longer. We thought he might be going for the job, but I think he is seeing the momentum with Andy Burnham, the writing on the wall, and he has come out today and said he's backing Andy Burnham for Labour leader and Prime Minister.
20: It's interesting to see the turnover in that position, because really since David Cameron was Prime Minister, we haven't had anyone in that position for more than 2 or 3 years. I think Theresa May was in for 3 years, Boris Johnson was in for 3 years, but everybody else has been in for 2 or fewer years.
19: Yeah, that's right. It is a point of some embarrassment for the British political establishment and British people right now, to be honest with you, that in about 10 years we'll have had 7 different prime ministers. It's the sort of situation that the British people used to laugh about Italy for. Is the UK ungovernable? Has Brexit it destroyed the national psyche and fractured the country to the extent that the people simply don't have the patience to cope with the difficulties of running the country anymore? It's going to, I think, it should lead to some soul searching among British people and the political establishment.
20: And I know that you have to go, but you had mentioned Italy, so now I'm going to have to bring it up. Giorgia Meloni, Prime Minister of Italy, going on a tirade the past couple of days against President Trump, and now Italy saying that they're not going to support the U.S., cannot support the U.S., calling the U.S. an embarrassment. Do you think that this will be dropped, or do you think that this is going to get larger?
19: This is a surprise, because Giorgia Meloni was probably the European politician closest to President Trump. She's a right-of-center populist. They seem to have an awful lot in common. They seem to have an awful lot of shared interests and concerns. There was a compliment shared between them. You know, President Trump and her are at odds. She said she was astonished by President Trump claiming that she begged for a photo during the G7 summit, and Italy's foreign minister cancelled a trip to the United States that he was supposed to be making round about now. So it's difficult to know where they go with this. They should be together at the NATO summit in about 3 weeks' time. I'll be there with them, so I'll see what the temperature's like in that room.
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10: A 6 on the WOKV weather meter. Partly cloudy, hot and humid today with widely scattered afternoon showers and thunderstorms. Highs near 95. An evening shower storm tonight, especially closer to the coast. Otherwise, partly cloudy. We drop into the mid-70s. And partly sunny, hot and humid tomorrow. Just isolated afternoon storms and highs in the mid-90s. With your First Alert Forecast, I'm Action News Jax's Chief Meteorologist Mike Burrish for 104.5 WOKV.
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12: No delays to report as you make your way into the downtown corridor this morning. Looking good along the Beltway, the interstates, and across the bridges. From the WOKV Traffic Center, I'm Scott Young.
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14: 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Wildlife wanderer Curtis Dvorak joins Jacksonville's Morning News for an update on the latest happenings at the Jacksonville Zoo and Gardens, especially what you can expect in the summer.
15: We got Tunes and Blooms, which we just had. Animal House was the theme of this past Friday's Tunes and Blooms. And not Animal House, the movie that that comes to mind.
16: Toga.
15: I think there were some people that showed up in togas, kind of

0: you know, missing the theme, but it was more like animal songs, animal bands, you know, stuff like that. But we got Tunes and Blooms continuing this Friday with Ladies Night. So that's a good one. On the 26th, this Friday, Ladies Night. Come on out there. Live music. And this past week, a great example of what that new entrance has done for us. Tunes and Blooms supposed to be all throughout the park, but weather moved it all underneath the skyscape. So it was a complete, you know, party underneath the skyscape this past Friday. So you never have to worry about weather anymore when you're going to one of these nighttime events at the zoo, because we just move it underneath that giant Vistar skyscape. So Ladies Night this Friday for Tunes and Blooms. And then a big one, July 3rd, Red, White, and Boots. So I think you know what kind of music and how to dress for that one. That should be a good one. Red, White, and Boots on July 3rd. We also have a bunch of stuff going on. We mentioned it last time, Endless Summer Pass, where you buy one ticket, started June 1st. You buy a ticket, a daily ticket to go to the zoo, and you now have basically a summer membership. You can go as many times as you want this summer, all the way through September. So buy a ticket right now, you buy a ticket today, and you go to the zoo, you can go back tomorrow, the next day, the next day, the next day. You can go back every single day through September 30th with the Endless Summer Pass. And then, of course, our summer camps are going on. $10 Tuesday, our second $10 Tuesday is tomorrow. And so that's a good time if you're looking to get out there.
1: How'd that first one go?
0: Super packed. Yeah. Super packed, but in a good way. It was kind of like just everybody, because of the new footprint with the entrance, and now it's a full loop, you know, where you can go left or right when you come in. It's so different than before because, you know, before that you come in the entrance and the zoo was one main path all the way down, you know, in, everybody kind of going the same direction, then you got to turn around and come back. Well, now it's a loop, so crowds are getting split up, and so it's much more spread out throughout the zoo. And again, we got all kinds of water stations. We got a cooling station. Shout out to East Coast Sports, local company that does cooling fans. Started with, you know, the Jags and stuff on the sidelines. Does the PGA Tour events. so they helped us out with a cool zone. So there's a cool zone down by the Trout River courtyard that you can, with some misting fans, and you can cool off. We also have the splash pad, a bunch of indoor spaces. So never be afraid to head out to the zoo on these hot days, because we got plenty of shade, plenty of places to get away from it. But yeah, it was really crowded. And then yoga with giraffes is a fun one coming up June 27th. You know, I mean, a giraffe doing downward giraffe.
1: I don't know. I don't even know any of the moves anyway. They all make me laugh, the names of them. But
2: they are downward
1: the
2: dog. Clinical definition of a giraffe is?
0: What?
2: It's a horse designed by a committee.
0: That's solid. That's
1: well
0: solid.
1: Done.
0: There's also, for the members out there, I mean, saying this out, if you're a member, check your emails, because there's a tasting with tigers. And they do those every once in a while. And you have dinner inside the tiger viewing area, not with the tigers, but inside the tiger viewing area. And you get a really cool talk from the tiger specialist telling you about them, and you get to see the tiger up close. But a really cool dinner. And it's a small, I mean, members only, but it sells out every single time. I mean, you're talking, I think, probably less than 40 tickets. So that's a good one to get into. And yeah, all kinds of fun stuff. Shout out to Sally Corp, Sally Dark Rides. You probably know that company, been in town forever. They make amusement park rides all over the world, yeah. But they're based right out of here, out of Jacksonville, Florida. And they have helped us out. You talk about community partners helping the zoo. As a 501c3, we survive off this. But they helped us out with our manatee. If you've come to the zoo and you've seen our manatee statue, from those manatee statues that the city did, you know, years ago, they refurbished and gave a little glow up, as the kids call it, a glow up to our manatee a while back. And it's right there in front of the skyscape as you pull into the parking lot. But if you remember, we had a turtle there.
1: Yeah.
0: Because the beaches did turtles one year. And we had a turtle, and our turtle was looking not so hot. So Sally is rehabbing our turtle and making that one look special again. We're going to put that out there, probably Riverview Gardens, so you'll get to see him again real soon. But shout out to them, because it's really cool. We called them. We said, hey, you know, this is what they do. They build, you know, all kinds of cool stuff for amusement park rides. And we asked them, and they said, yeah, absolutely, we'd love to help you out. We'd love to help out the zoo. So it's really cool when, you know, you shoot your shot, you ask, you think, you know, you hope the companies are going to come through. But like when they just openly are like, yes, we absolutely want to help the zoo. It's really cool.
1: Well, it's a reputation that's been built for all these decades.
0: Yeah, 115 years.
1: Yeah.
0: Yeah, been in town, so.
1: You mentioned rehab when we had you in last month. You were talking about the manatees that were soon to be released. What's the update there?
0: Well, one is going to be going here probably this week, heading back to Crystal River. So one of them's heading back to Crystal River. The one heading to the Keys, I think is sticking around for a little while longer, but they haven't figured out the plan for that. It's a longer drive.
1: Yes, it is.
0: Yeah, to coordinate getting down to the Keys, there might be a stop in between where they take them to, you know, SeaWorld, let them rest a little bit, you know, instead of that's a 6-7 hour ride in the truck. So they're still working that one out. But yeah, one of them's heading back to his home over there in Crystal River.
1: Are you getting any, obviously you're getting feedback on the spot, but are you doing, and is the zoo doing any purposeful sort of audience or member and non-member feedback on the new exhibit? And what are you hearing about it? Obviously, as you walk around, you can hear the oohs and ahs, but are you being purposeful in trying to get that feedback and then trying to determine what do we do with this going forward?
0: Yeah, I think they're studying kind of, like I said, you can go left or right when you come in. And so they're kind of looking at a lot of that, going, all right, which way are most people going, kind of traffic and stuff like that. But yeah, we have our interpretive guides out there, our education team, and we always have one or two of them out in front of the exhibit as you're coming in to answer questions and give information. And so we're getting incredible feedback. It's really, really neat because I think, as we talked about when it opened, you know, not many people have seen, you know, I mean, if you live in Florida and you've gone to the Springs, maybe you've seen them. You've seen them at your dock here around Jacksonville, but you kind of see them from a different view. You know, you don't see that perfectly clear water face to face, you know, see this giant, beautiful animal. And so we're seeing, you know, I would say a lot of inspiration. You know, a lot of people looking at it for the first time and seeing a manatee that close for the first time. And I think it's having the effect that we had hoped. It's making people realize that these animals are all around us in our river, in our waterways, and, you know, in boaters like myself. If we can do a better job of kind of watching our speeds around docks and around bridges.
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16: A 6 on the WOKV weather meter, partly cloudy, hot and humid today with widely scattered afternoon showers and thunderstorms. Highs near 95, an evening shower storm tonight, especially closer to the coast. Otherwise, partly cloudy, we drop into the mid-70s. And partly sunny, hot and humid tomorrow, just isolated afternoon storms and highs in the mid-90s. With your First Alert Forecast, I'm Action News Jax's Chief Meteorologist Mike Burrish for 104.5 WOKV.
17: First Alert Traffic from the Strata Air Conditioning and Heating Traffic Center.
18: No delays to report as you make your way into the downtown corridor this morning. Looking good along the Beltway, the interstates, and across the bridges. From the WOKV Traffic Center, I'm Scott Young.
19: 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And here's what he said.
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22: Good morning, Jacksonville. It is 5:30. Four men will serve life in prison for killing a Jacksonville rapper. A judge yesterday sentenced Isaiah Chance, Sean Gathright, Davion Murphy, and Rashad Murphy to life for the shooting death of Julio Fulio 2 years ago in Tampa. He was 26 years old. The four range in age from 20 to 32. Prosecutors say the shooting was gang-related. Clay County Schools received 72 book removal requests this month, marking the most this year.
23: The district reconsideration list shows out of the 72 requests, 31 books will be removed from all libraries. Another 24 now have parental advisory statuses, and that means for a student to check them out, a parent has to fill out a special form at the start of the school year.
22: Action News Jax's Danica Hughes reports the remaining 17 will only be allowed in middle and high school libraries. A former dean of a local charter school has been sentenced to 1 year with time served for sex crimes against a child. Jake Stofan reports.
0: James Tellis was dean at Idea River Bluff Charter School. Detectives say his crimes happened from August 2022 to November 2024. According to his LinkedIn, Tellis worked at Kip Jacksonville Public Schools and Charter Schools USA in that time frame. Investigators say Tellis touched the victim and sent messages that disappeared to the child on Instagram. Detectives say there may be five more possible victims, boys and girls, aged 10 to 17.
22: And a growing list of restaurants at the St. John's Town Center have closed, with Sugar Factory being the latest.
1: It's definitely saddening, but then again, I've seen other businesses open up in place of. Like a great example is Mango, and they're getting so much business now.
22: Bahama Breeze, Noodles & Company, and Arby's have also shut down in recent months. Sugar Factory's closure comes after state inspectors found serious health violations, including rodent droppings, live insects in food preparation areas, and a mold-like substance or slime in the facility. WOKV News time is 5:32.
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16: Hot today with a partly sunny sky, a 6 on the WOKV weather meter, and some widely scattered afternoon and early evening showers and thunderstorms. Hit and miss, but locally heavy. Highs today near 95, dropping to the mid-70s tonight. Partly sunny for tomorrow on Thursday, just isolated late-day thunderstorms, highs in the mid-90s. Friday, partly sunny, a few afternoon thunderstorms and a high of 92. And then Saturday is back to just an isolated afternoon thunderstorm. Many dry hours to start the weekend under partly sunny skies Saturday and a high of 94. From the First Alert Weather Center, I'm Action News Jax, Chief Meteorologist Mike Burrish for 104.5 WOKV.
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18: No delays to report as you make your way into the downtown corridor this morning. Looking good along the Beltway, the interstates, and across the bridges. From the WOKV Traffic Center, I'm Scott Young.
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22: 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I'm Benjamin Ferdkiss. In Depth with Christine Bellino invites Jonathan Savage to expand on a number of international headlines.
24: I think possibly. There's an awful lot of things for the U.S. to handle. But if the United States is hoping for moral or other support from its traditional allies, it's not necessarily going to be satisfied with that. We know that President Trump, J.D. Vance, and Pete Hegseth have all in recent weeks chastised European countries for what they see as a lack of support over Iran, asking for assistance in a conflict which they weren't consulted on in the first place. And also we've seen these leaders chastise European countries for their policies over the years. Pete Hegseth did that at the NATO summit, Defense Minister Summit last week. So the European countries are coming to terms with the new reality, the idea that the United States isn't necessarily their best friend anymore. What the Trump administration is saying is the reality you need to confront is the United States is not going to be taken advantage of anymore.
25: And is there a perception by anyone in the international community, I'm trying to play devil's advocate a little bit here, that the U.S. has been taken advantage of? The optics that occurred this weekend, where J.D. Vance was pretty much snubbed by most of the international community, even physically, where they were embracing each other and shaking hands, and nobody even faced J.D. Vance. Does anyone feel like the U.S. has been taken advantage of in the international community?
24: Well, I think there's one very important, powerful person who has very publicly, frequently expressed sympathy with the idea, and perhaps it's an unexpected source. It's the Secretary General of NATO, Mark Rutte, who time and again has said that without President Trump, you would not have European countries increasing their defense spending or promising to do so, not have Europe taking more control and responsibility for its own defense, and has sought to build a very, very strong relationship with President Trump. But part of the goal of that is to make sure that the U.S. remains part of NATO and remains a strong and important part of NATO. But he is working hard to make sure that European countries are stepping up to change the dynamic, to change the balance of spending when it comes to NATO defense. So it's not as if what President Trump is saying is being entirely pushed back on by all European leaders.
25: And, you know, that is really Mark Rutte's job, is really to be the premier diplomat, right? Because of what he does by virtue of his job description. The one thing that the president did kind of get right was Keir Starmer's demise. Let's talk about that a little bit. Was that a surprise to anyone?
24: No, it wasn't a surprise to anyone. The pressure on Keir Starmer had been building for many, many months, and it came to a head exactly when people expected it to. The late governing Labour Party had a really bad set of results in local elections last month, and that was the moment when a guy called Andy Burnham, he used to be a member of Parliament and used to be in government, he's been the mayor of the city of Manchester for a while, and it was very clear that he actually wanted a different job, the job of Prime Minister. He got someone to stand aside and resign from Parliament, creating a special election so that he could get back into Parliament. He won that special election last Thursday. And as I speak to you, he's just got off a train at London Euston. On the morning, Keir Starmer has announced his plan to resign. Andy Burnham, the supposed and presumed next Prime Minister of the UK, is in the city, and he could well be the next leader of this country.
25: And for those who don't know, how does that work? Is there any election that needs to take place now after that has happened?
24: Yeah, Keir Starmer is still Prime Minister. The Prime Minister is the leader of the governing party, and that's the Labour Party. So he's resigning as Labour Party leader, and when there's an election for a new leader of the Labour Party, Keir Starmer will then quit as Prime Minister, and that new leader will take over. Nominations for the job of Labour leader will open on July 9th and close a week later. If there is only one candidate, Andy Burnham, then he will automatically be the Labour leader and be sworn in as Prime Minister.
25: And does anyone look like they will be challenging Burnham at all at this point?
24: There was one person who we expected might do so, Wes Streeting. He was the health secretary. He resigned a few weeks ago in protest at Keir Starmer's leadership, calling on Keir Starmer to stand down, said he couldn't work with him any longer. We thought he might be going for the job, but I think he is seeing the momentum with Andy Burnham, the writing on the wall, and he has come out today and said he's backing Andy Burnham for Labour leader and Prime Minister.
25: It's interesting to see the turnover in that position, because really since David Cameron was Prime Minister, we haven't had anyone in that position for more than 2 or 3 years. I think Theresa May was in for 3 years, Boris Johnson was in for 3 years, but everybody else has been in for 2 or fewer years.
24: Yeah, that's right. It is a point of some embarrassment for the British political establishment and British people right now, to be honest with you, that in about 10 years we'll have 7 different prime ministers. It's the sort of situation that the British people used to laugh about Italy for. Is the UK ungovernable? Has Brexit it destroyed the national psyche and fractured the country to the extent that the people simply don't have the patience to cope with the difficulties of running the country anymore? It's going to, I think, it should lead to some soul searching among British people and the political establishment.
25: And I know that you have to go, but you had mentioned Italy, so now I'm going to have to bring it up. Giorgia Meloni, Prime Minister of Italy, going on a tirade the past couple of days against President Trump, and now Italy saying that they're not going to support the U.S., cannot support the U.S., calling the U.S. an embarrassment. Do you think that this will be dropped, or do you think that this is going to get larger?
24: This is a surprise, because Giorgia Meloni was probably the European politician closest to President Trump. She's a right-of-centre populist. They seem to have an awful lot in common. They seem to have an awful lot of shared interests and concerns. There was a compliment shared between them. But now, you know, President Trump and her are at odds. She said she was astonished by President Trump claiming that she begged for a photo during the G7 summit, and Italy's foreign minister cancelled a trip to the United States that he was supposed to be making round about now. So it's difficult to know where they go with this. They should be together at the NATO summit in about 3 weeks' time. I'll be there with them, so I'll see what the temperature's like in that room.
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16: A 6 on the WOKV weather meter, partly cloudy, hot and humid today with widely scattered afternoon showers and thunderstorms. Highs near 95, an evening shower storm tonight, especially closer to the coast. Otherwise, partly cloudy, we drop into the mid-70s. And partly sunny, hot and humid tomorrow, just isolated afternoon storms and highs in the mid-90s. With your First Alert Forecast, I'm Action News Jax's Chief Meteorologist Mike Burrish for 104.5 WOKV.
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18: No delays to report as you make your way into the downtown corridor this morning. Looking good along the Beltway, the interstates, and across the bridges. From the WOKV Traffic Center, I'm Scott Young.
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22: 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Wildlife wanderer Curtis Dvorak joins Jacksonville's Morning News for an update on the latest happenings at the Jacksonville Zoo and Gardens, especially what you can expect in the summer.
10: We got Tunes and Blooms, which we just had. Animal House was the theme of this past Friday's Tunes and Blooms. And not Animal House, the movie that that comes
18: toga,
10: to mind.
18: Toga, right. Toga.
10: I think there were some people that showed up in togas, kind of, you know, missing the theme, but it was more like animal songs, animal bands, you know, stuff like that. But we got Tunes and Blooms continuing this Friday with Ladies Night. So that's a good one. On the 26th, this Friday, Ladies Night. Come on out there. Live music. And this past week, a great example of what that new entrance has done for us. Tunes and Blooms supposed to be all throughout the park, but weather moved it all underneath the skyscape. So it was a complete, you know, party underneath the skyscape this past Friday. So you never have to worry about weather anymore when you're going to one of these nighttime events at the zoo, because we just move it underneath that giant Vistar skyscape. So Ladies Night this Friday for Tunes and Blooms. And then a big one, July 3rd, Red, White, and Boots. So I think you know what kind of music and how to dress for that one. That should be a good one. Red, White, and Boots on July 3rd. We also have a bunch of stuff going on. We mentioned it last time, Endless Summer Pass, where you buy one ticket, started June 1st. You buy a ticket, a daily ticket to go to the zoo, and you now have basically a summer membership. You can go as many times as you want this summer, all the way through September. So buy a ticket right now, you buy a ticket today, and you go to the zoo, you can go back tomorrow, the next day, the next day, the next day. You can go back every single day through September 30th with the Endless Summer Pass. And then, of course, our summer camps are going on. $10 Tuesday, our second $10 Tuesday is tomorrow. And so that's a good time if you're looking to get out there.
29: How'd that first one go?
10: Super packed. Yeah. Super packed, but in a good way. It was kind of like just everybody, because of the new footprint with the entrance, and now it's a full loop, you know, where you can go left or right when you come in. It's so different than before because, you know, before that you come in the entrance and the zoo was one main path all the way down, you know, in, everybody kind of going the same direction, then you got to turn around and come back. Well, now it's a loop, so crowds are getting split up, and so it's much more spread out throughout the zoo. And again, we got all kinds of water stations. We got a cooling station. Shout out to East Coast Sports, local company that does cooling fans, started with, you know, the Jags and stuff on the sidelines, does the PGA Tour events. So they helped us out with a cool zone. So there's a cool zone down by the Trout River courtyard that you can, with some misting fans, and you can cool off. We also have the splash pad, a bunch of indoor spaces. So never be afraid to head out to the zoo on these hot days, because we got plenty of shade, plenty of places to get away from it. But yeah, it was really crowded. And then yoga with giraffes is a fun one coming up June 27th. You know, I mean, a giraffe doing downward giraffe.
29: I don't know. I don't even know any of the moves anyway. They all make me laugh, the names of them. But
18: they are the
29: dog.
18: Clinical definition of a giraffe is?
10: What?
18: It's a horse designed by a committee.
10: That's solid. That's
29: well
10: solid.
29: Done.
10: There's also, for the members out there, I mean, saying this out, if you're a member, check your emails, because there's a tasting with tigers. And they do those every once in a while. And you have dinner inside the tiger viewing area, not with the tigers, but inside the tiger viewing area. And you get a really cool talk from the tiger specialist. telling you about him, and you get to see the tiger up close. But really cool dinner. And it's a small, I mean, members only, but it sells out every single time. I mean, you're talking, I think, probably less than 40 tickets. So that's a good one to get into. And yeah, all kinds of fun stuff. Shout out to Sally Corp, Sally Dark Rides. You probably know that company. Been in town forever. They make amusement park rides all over the world, but they're based right out of here, out of Jacksonville, Florida. And they have helped us out. You talk about community partners helping the zoo. As a 501c3, we survive off this. But they helped us out with our manatee. If you've come to the zoo and you've seen our manatee statue, from those manatee statues that the city did, you know, years ago, they refurbished and gave a little glow up, as the kids call it, a glow up to our manatee a while back. And it's right there in front of the skyscape as you pull into the parking lot. But if you remember, we had a turtle there.
2: Yeah.
10: Because the beaches did turtles one year. And we had a turtle, and our turtle was looking not so hot. So Sally is rehabbing our turtle and making that one look special again. We're going to put that out there, probably Riverview Gardens, so you'll get to see him again real soon. But shout out to them, because it's really cool. We called them. We said, hey, you know, this is what they do. They build, you know, all kinds of cool stuff for amusement park rides. And we asked them, and they said, yeah, absolutely. We'd love to help you out. We'd love to help out the zoo. So it's really cool when, you know, you shoot your shot, you ask, you think, you know, you hope the companies are going to come through. But like when they just openly are like, yes, we absolutely want to help the zoo. It's really cool.
2: Well, it's a reputation that's been built for all these decades.
10: Yeah. 115 years.
2: Yeah.
10: Been in town. So
2: you mentioned rehab when we had you in last month. You were talking about the manatees that were soon to be released. What's the update there?
10: Well, one is going to be going here probably this week, heading back to Crystal River. So one of them's heading back to Crystal River. The one heading to the Keys, I think is sticking around for a little while longer, but they haven't figured out the plan for that. It's a longer drive.
2: Yes, it is.
10: Yeah, to coordinate getting down to the Keys, there might be a stop in between where they take them to, you know, SeaWorld, let them rest a little bit, you know, instead of that's a 6-7 hour ride in the truck. So they're still working that one out. But yeah, one of them's heading back to his home over there in Crystal River.
2: Are you getting any, obviously you're getting feedback on the spot, but are you doing, and is this zoo doing any purposeful sort of audience or member and non-member feedback on the new exhibit? And what are you hearing about it? Obviously, as you walk around, you can hear the oohs and ahs, but are you being purposeful in trying to get that feedback and then trying to determine what do we do with this going forward?
10: Yeah, I think they're studying kind of, like I said, you can go left or right when you come in. And so they're kind of looking at a lot of that, going, all right, which way are most people going, kind of traffic and stuff like that. But yeah, we have our interpretive guides out there, our education team, and we always have one or two of them out in front of the exhibit as you're coming in to answer questions and give information. And so we're getting incredible feedback. It's really, really neat, because I think, as we talked about when it opened, you know, not many people have seen, you know, I mean, if you live in Florida and you've gone to the Springs, maybe you've seen them. You've seen them at your dock here around Jacksonville, but you kind of see them from a different view. You know, you don't see that perfectly clear water face to face, you know, see this giant, beautiful animal. And so we're seeing, you know, I would say a lot of inspiration, you know, a lot of people looking at it for the first time and seeing a manatee that close for the first time. And I think it's having the effect that we had hoped. It's making people realize that these animals are all around us in our river.
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16: A 6 on the WOKV weather meter, partly cloudy, hot and humid today with widely scattered afternoon showers and thunderstorms. Highs near 95, an evening shower storm tonight, especially closer to the coast. Otherwise, partly cloudy, we drop into the mid-70s. And partly sunny, hot and humid tomorrow, just isolated afternoon storms and highs in the mid-90s. With your First Alert Forecast, I'm Action News Jax, Chief Meteorologist Mike Burrish for 104.5 WOKV.
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18: No delays to report as you make your way into the downtown corridor this morning. Looking good along the Beltway, the interstates, and across the bridges. From the WOKV Traffic Center, I'm Scott Young.
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2: Good morning. The Tuesday edition of Jacksonville's Morning News continues on this June 23rd, seeing some delays leaving the Dames Point Bridge and getting into Ocean Way along the East Beltway. What's up with the rest of the early morning drive? Just ahead. I'm Rich Jones. Here are three big things you need to know, brought to you by Tom Bush BMW.
24: We're on our way again to the lower to mid 90s this afternoon. Feels like temperatures 100 to 105.
2: And even hotter temps building for the weekend.
25: This is laying a foundation for what could be a truly transformed Middle East.
2: The vice president cites progress with Iran talks, while President Trump says vandals, not federal contractors, are to blame for problems at the newly renovated reflecting pool.
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24: 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Fewer storms equals very hot temperatures in the WOKV First Alert Forecast.
3: First Alert traffic from the Strata Air Conditioning and Heating Traffic Center.
2: Traffic getting to NAS Jacksonville pretty heavy, stacked up and backed up right now. Northbound on Roosevelt is taking it to worse than southbound as you come off the Buckman Bridge. I'm not seeing a crash or construction in the area. If you are leaving Hexer Drive along the East Beltway, it looks like it slows just beyond Alta Drive. If you have a moment and have passed through the area, hit us up with an open mic in the WOKV app once it's safe to do so. I-10 looks delay-free from the West Beltway into downtown. JTB East out to the Mayo Clinic and the beaches this morning. Looking pretty good overall. 6:02, Jacksonville's Morning News continues. Here's Benjamin Fredkiss with more of today's top stories.
22: A father and son are facing criminal charges after a deadly road rage shooting on Jacksonville's west side. Action News Jax's Tanika Hughes reports the shooting happened last September on I-10 near I-95.
27: Investigators arrested Leonard Bryant Jr. last December, and this past Friday arrested his father, Bryant Sr.
22: Three people survived the shooting, but a fourth, Toby Robinson, died. A three-year-old was also in the car, but that child was not hurt. A 17-year-old has been arrested in connection to a weekend shooting in Moncrief on the north side.
27: A young girl was shot in the chest and taken to the hospital. An investigation revealed the suspect pulled out the gun and pointed it at a girl before firing, and the girl is expected to survive. The teen was charged with aggravated battery.
22: That's Chandler Morgan reporting. We are not naming the teen because he is a minor. Hours of testimony from JEA's top leader turned tense. The city council's special committee pressed for answers on allegations of a toxic workplace and millions of dollars in uncollected fees.
28: What have you done since then to investigate whether or not there are problems at JEA of toxic leadership or of racism?
30: I went to HR and asked them had they had any complaints.
22: Committee members repeatedly asked Vicki Cavey about her leadership decisions, her appointment as CEO, and what steps she's taken to address concerns inside the utility. Councilmember Matt Carlucci pushed back against the committee, arguing that the investigation itself has become political.
31: If there's a toxic environment anywhere, it is in city council's hallways.
22: Incoming City Council President Nick Howland says he plans to release a memo Friday outlining what comes next for the committee. New developments in the case of missing woman Nancy Guthrie, the contents of two notes that were sent to the family.
32: The note, believed to have come from the alleged kidnapper, claimed Nancy Guthrie was dead.
33: We beg you now
0: to return our mother to us.
32: The message was the second of two notes sent to the family in the week after Nancy Guthrie's abduction on February 1st.
22: Jake Stofan reports the first message demanded millions of dollars in cryptocurrency in exchange for Nancy. Investigators are treating both notes as credible and are working to determine who sent them. It has been over 140 days since Nancy Guthrie disappeared. The University of Florida's new president is taking over while there are questions about his appointment. The school's board of trustees voted yesterday to make Dr. Stuart Bell interim president on July 1st. He can't be the permanent president until he's approved by the Florida Board of Governors. The board is holding off on a vote over concerns that UF Board of Trustees Chairman Maury Hosseini has too much authority in the hiring process. Negotiations with Iran are still ongoing after talks in Switzerland produced a 60-day roadmap toward a broader agreement. Doug Luzader from Washington with the latest.
4: President Trump warning Tehran to keep up their end of the bargain or face the consequences.
26: If Iran doesn't live up to their agreement, or if they're not behaving, I will do what I have to do.
4: And this comes as Vice President J.D. Vance returns from an intense round of talks in Switzerland, reporting that Iran will allow IAEA nuclear inspectors into the country, although Iran says no visits are planned at this point. But the administration is emphasizing a trust but verify approach.
22: In the meantime, Israeli Prime Minister Benjamin Netanyahu confirmed that the Israeli Defense Force would remain in the security zone in southern Lebanon. A new Fox News poll shows Americans see big tech as a larger threat to country than big government. Chad Pergram looks at the effects of AI on American education.
5: Reading
6: 18 feet long.
5: Writing and AI. Lawmakers focusing not just on what AI teaches, but how. The percentage of high school seniors performing at grade level in math and reading is down 4 points from 2009. Lawmakers are skeptical about AI boosting performance. There are also privacy concerns. AI could harvest what students learn. An over-reliance on AI by teachers to grade papers is troubling. Students may question the value of an education if they can't find a job because of AI.
22: Bipartisan lawmakers are now working on a framework to regulate AI, with reported hopes to make it happen by the end of the year. WOKV News Time is 6:06.
2: It's a humid, very warm start to the morning, nearly 80 degrees and building heat as we approach the upcoming weekend in your five-day forecast. Democrats blast the president's latest attempt to fix the reflecting pool in D.C.
10: America needs a president right now, not a pool boy.
2: Who the president blames for problems at the newly renovated landmark.
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25: Hot today with a partly sunny sky, a 6 on the WOKV weather meter, and some widely scattered afternoon and early evening showers and thunderstorms. Hit and miss, but locally heavy. Highs today near 95, dropping to the mid-70s tonight. Partly sunny for tomorrow on Thursday, just isolated late-day thunderstorms, highs in the mid-90s. Friday, partly sunny, a few afternoon thunderstorms, and a high of 92, and then

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2: A 3-year-old child is the latest to take their last breath in a hot car. The Hillsborough County Sheriff's Office says the child was found unresponsive in a parked car on Saturday night. The child was taken to the hospital where they were pronounced dead. This is at least the 8th child to die in a hot car nationwide this year, according to the group Kids and Car Safety. We reported in late March when a child died in a hot car in Winter Haven. It's Lightning Safety Week. The National Weather Service says that it kills around 4 to 3 people per year. 2 house fires in St. Johns County started after lightning strikes this past week. Then the weekend before, several brush fires were sparked by lightning storms also. When in a lightning storm, make sure that you are inside and to avoid touching anything that's been plugged in. The UNF School of Nursing Advisory Board is formed.
3: Nursing leaders from Baptist Health, Mayo Clinic, UF Health Jacksonville, and Brooks Rehabilitation are joining that board, and this gives students a chance to learn directly from nursing industry leaders.
2: That's Action News Jax's Tanika Hughes reporting. Emerging advanced artificial intelligence has the ability to take hacking to the next level, and defending against it requires action now.
4: That's according to a new assessment from the Five Eyes, the collective intelligence agencies of the U.S., the U.K., Canada, Australia, New Zealand. The assessment warns that new AI models will exceed industry expectations, fundamentally transforming cybersecurity. Being prepared can't take years, the report said, but months at most. I'm Tammy Trujillo.
2: Federal health officials confirmed the end of a hantavirus quarantine for the last 8 of the American passengers who were evacuated from a Dutch cruise ship that was hit by a deadly outbreak. Lisa Brady reports.
5: 18 were sent to the National Quarantine Unit in Omaha, Nebraska in early May, with some later allowed to return to their home states under agreements to be closely monitored. But the final 8 remained in Omaha for the full 6-week quarantine period, the longest amount of time it's been known to take for symptoms of hantavirus to appear. Other passengers had been evacuated and quarantined in other countries. The outbreak sickened 13 people, killing 3 of them, including 2 Dutch passengers believed to have been the first infected while visiting South America.
2: Senate Minority Leader Chuck Schumer criticizing President Trump's latest attempt to fix the reflecting pool in Washington, D.C. Christina Coleman reports the president blames vandals for the disrepair.
6: How many hours did Trump spend talking about the reflecting pool? It ain't pretty. America needs a president right now, not a pool boy.
7: Well, at least 5 people have been arrested for vandalizing the property, including former Olympic canoeist David Hearn. He denies the vandalism and says he only reached into the pool to examine the new coating. The president said, quote, it has been given a 300-foot-long gash. Chemicals have been illegally placed in the water, and the beautiful new grass field has been destroyed with a gigantic 8647 chemically carved into it, probably inspired by dirty cop James Comey, and the president says he saw photos of some of the damage to the pool.
2: The president has ordered contractors to pour hydrogen peroxide into the pool to keep the algae at bay. A fugitive accused in one of the largest Medicare fraud schemes in the U.S. history is under arrest. Lisa Lacerra reports.
8: Ibrahim Hilmi is back in the U.S. after he was detained in Turkey. Authorities say he fled after defrauding Medicare of $3.7 billion. FBI Director Kash Patel in a statement called it another massive win for their war on fraudsters with a White House task force led by VP Vance, and a monumental victory for the Trump administration. This arrest is the second high-profile return of an accused Medicare fraud fugitive in less than a week. Last Thursday, the FBI announced it has brought back Herbert Kimball, who was accused of defrauding Medicare of $1.3 billion. He had been on the run since 2024.
2: And an 85-year-old Florida man is busted for hitting 110 miles an hour in a street race. Gary Baumgarten with more.
1: The Lake County Sheriff's deputy couldn't believe what he saw when he pulled over the Nissan 350Z convertible that was flying faster than 100 miles an hour in a 45-mile-an-hour zone. He found 85-year-old William Bosworth behind the wheel. Cops say that he was in a street race against a red Corvette. Bosworth taken away in handcuffs. The 57-year-old driver of the other car was pulled over by another deputy and arrested as well.
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0: A 6 on the WOKV weather meter. Partly cloudy, hot and humid today with widely scattered afternoon showers and thunderstorms. Highs near 95. An evening shower storm tonight, especially closer to the coast. Otherwise, partly cloudy. We drop into the mid-70s. And partly sunny, hot and humid tomorrow. Just isolated afternoon storms and highs in the mid-90s. With your first alert forecast, I'm Action News Jax, Chief Meteorologist Mike Burrish for 104.5 WOKV.
1: First alert traffic from the Strata Air Conditioning and Heating Traffic Center.
2: You'll pass by a broken down vehicle on the West Beltway southbound right shoulder between Roosevelt and the start of the Buckman Bridge, but no delays. Road rangers are on scene, but we are starting to see slowdowns now if you're on Butler eastbound in that right lane approaching San Pablo, and only minor delays on 10 eastbound. So if your drive takes you from Hammond Boulevard to the downtown merger, that's still less than 9 minutes.
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3: 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Coming up next, WOKV News Time 6.
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23: A dry morning commute, mild and muggy in the mid to upper 70s.
3: And a hot and humid week with just a few afternoon storms likely. If you got underneath one of those yesterday, a lot of rainfall in a short period of time. But take plenty of breaks in the shade or AC if you have to be outside. It's looking even hotter for the weekend. Your five-day forecast is just ahead. It's 6:23. Good morning. I'm Rich Jones on the Tuesday edition of Jacksonville's Morning News. And with more of today's top stories, here's Benjamin Fridkus.
24: A brand new Baptist Health campus is opening in Silver Leaf off St. John's Parkway across from the new Publix. It will include primary care, cardiology, lab services, rehab, and a wellness center. Baptist says more services will be coming in the fall. The St. Augustine Amphitheater shines in a new poll. The venue was ranked number one in the United States and number two in the world for both tickets sold and worldwide gross sales in Pollstar Magazine's 2026 Mid-Year Top 50 Amphitheaters report. Its rankings are based on tickets sold and gross sales earned between November 2025 and May 2026. During that time, the Amp sold more than 100,000 tickets and hosted 30 concerts. The Amp has big plans for the second half of the year as well. 33 more concerts are scheduled. A growing list of restaurants at the St. John's Town Center have closed, with Sugar Factory being the latest.
25: It's definitely saddening, but then again, I've seen other businesses open up in place of. Like a great example is Mango, and they're getting so much business now.
24: Bahama Breeze Noodles and Company and Arby's have also shut down in recent months. Sugar Factory's closure comes after state inspectors found serious health violations, including rodent droppings, live insects in food prep areas, and a mold-like substance or slime in the facility. The state is planning to make A1A safer for drivers and pedestrians in Ponte Vedra, but people who live in the area say that the changes could make traffic worse.
4: Confusing what they're proposing.
24: For example, Solana Road traffic won't be able to cross A1A. They'll have to turn right on A1A, make a U-turn, and then turn right on Solana Road.
4: You're going to cause more problems there because they're going to have a backup of cars that need to go left. They can't go left now.
24: FDOT is hosting the first of two open house meetings today at 4:30 at the Players Community Senior Center. A federal judge rules against the legality of a database the Trump White House has used as part of its election integrity push. Here's Gunal Scott.
26: District of Columbia Federal Judge Sparkle Suknanen ruled against an update to what is called the Systematic Alien Verification for Entitlements, or SAVE, system. In her order, the judge criticized the Trump administration for what she called its assault on privacy rights that could threaten the right to vote, which she called sacred. This is seen as a blow to the administration's effort to find and remove those who aren't U.S. citizens from state voter rolls. DHS General Counsel James Percival took to X to say the Biden-appointed judge's decision blocks a solution to a problem the left says doesn't exist.
24: And a flying magnet helped California deputies end a dangerous standoff without firing a single shot. Ted Linder explains.
27: The Sacramento County Sheriff's Office says a drone equipped with a powerful magnet was used to remove a knife from the hand of an armed felony suspect hiding inside a garage. Deputies had surrounded the home and were unable to make contact with the man before sending in the drone. After the knife was safely pulled away, officers moved in and made the arrest. Officials say it may be the first time in the nation a drone has been used to disarm a suspect.
24: WOKV News Time is 6:26.
3: A couple of inmates accused of trying to escape from the St. Johns County Jail coming up.
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3: Nearly 80 degrees already. We're in for another hot, very humid day and only isolated to widely scattered afternoon storms. The heat that builds for this upcoming weekend coming up in your five-day forecast. Good morning. It's 6:30 on the Tuesday edition of Jacksonville's Morning News for June 23rd. I'm Rich Jones with three big things you need to know, brought to you by Tom Bush BMW. Accusations of a politically toxic investigation into JEA.
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33: I'm Chief Meteorologist Mike Burrish. Even hotter temperatures in the WOKV First Alert forecast.
22: First Alert traffic from the Strata Air Conditioning and Heating Traffic Center.
3: Loving what I see right now on our traffic maps. No significant issues, no crashes to report, and only a little bit of congestion. JTB East as you head between Hodges and San Pablo out to the Mayo Clinic. I-10 looks to be running fully up to speed. Base traffic on Roosevelt is slow, but expectedly slow for this time of the morning. No issues over any of our bridges. It's 6:31. Jacksonville's Morning News continues with Benjamin Freitkes.
24: Clay County Schools received 72 book removal requests this month, marking the most this year.
34: The district reconsideration list shows out of the 72 requests, 31 books will be removed from all libraries. Another 24 now have parental advisory statuses, and that means for a student to check them out, a parent has to fill out a special form at the start of the school year.
24: Action News Jax's Danica Hughes reports the remaining 17 will only be allowed in middle and high school libraries. Four men will serve life in prison for killing a Jacksonville rapper. A judge yesterday sentenced Isaiah Chance, Sean Gathright, Davion Murphy, and Rashad Murphy to life for the shooting death of Julio Fulio 2 years ago in Tampa. He was 26 years old. The four range in age from 20 to 32. Prosecutors say the shooting was gang-related.
29: 104.5 WOKV, covering St. John's County.
24: Two inmates are accused of trying to escape from the St. John's County Jail. Action News Jax's Jake Stofan reports.
1: The sheriff's office says Joseph Silcott and Joseph Izzy are the only ones facing charges so far. They say one of the men told staff his cellmate threatened his life in May. Officials found multiple sharp metal objects, damage to the sink and toilet, and the cell window broken out. They believe the men were waiting on a drone with more supplies to help them escape. Deputies say their relationship went south when one of them learned the other's charges include child sex crimes. Officials are looking for any accomplices.
24: A federal investigation finds a condo in Surfside, Florida, had been failing for weeks before it collapsed, killing nearly 100 people.
10: A new report says the Surfside collapse was the result of a flawed design and a faulty construction. Federal investigators believe two columns holding up the pool deck started to fail several weeks before that collapse. And yesterday's announcement comes as tomorrow marks 5 years since the tragedy happened.
24: Chandler Morgan reports a final federal report is still to come. President Trump says the U.S. has total control of the Strait of Hormuz as talks between the U.S. and Iran wrap up in Switzerland. Lucas Tomlinson with the details.
12: President Trump says Americans will benefit from a relaxation of sanctions if Iran complies with the Memorandum of Understanding.
13: Money that's being unfrozen is going to be used to buy food, and the food's going to be bought exclusively through the United States from our farmers.
12: Vice President J.D. Vance expressing optimism after negotiating with an Iranian delegation for 18 hours in Switzerland.
14: The Iranians have agreed to invite IAEA inspectors back into their country. That is a major milestone for the American people.
12: Iranian state media controlled by its Islamic Revolutionary Guard is disputing Vance's assertion, calling it false.
24: Some critics are skeptical that Iran's nuclear capabilities have actually been stripped away, but the White House remains optimistic. Federal officials announced two additional arrests in the plot to target the UFC Freedom 250 fight at the White House. David Spund with the latest.
15: Jordan Ricker was arrested and is being charged with a conspiracy to commit murder. Authorities say that Ricker was in contact with suspect Abraham Alvarez, who lives in Nebraska. We mentioned Alvarez last week, who authorities say was the, quote, ringleader of this alleged plot that discussed killing people outside the White House on June 14th. Investigators tell Fox News the alleged plan was to use drones with explosives to hit buildings near the event, which would force a mass evacuation and steer crowds toward a pre-staged sniper team. According to an affidavit released announcing Rinker's charges, FBI agents discovered a 3D printer. Authorities also believe that Rinker wanted to attack the World Cup game in Kansas City on July 3rd.
24: Seven suspects have now been arrested as part of the plot, and authorities believe there are still more out there. WOKV News Time, 6:35.
3: Jacksonville's morning news continues. So far, so good over the roads. An updated look at weather and traffic as we head into the middle of the week, and millions of bees.
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33: Hot today with a partly sunny sky, a 6 on the WOKV weather meter, and some widely scattered afternoon and early evening showers and thunderstorms. Hit and miss, but locally heavy. Highs today near 95, dropping to the mid-70s tonight. Partly sunny for tomorrow on Thursday, just isolated late-day thunderstorms, highs in the mid-90s. Friday, partly sunny, a few afternoon thunderstorms and a high of 92, and then Saturday is back to just an isolated afternoon thunderstorm. Many dry hours to start the weekend under partly sunny skies Saturday and a high of 94. From the First to the Weather Center, I'm Action News Jax, Chief Meteorologist Mike Burrish for 104.5 WOKV.
22: First Alert traffic from the Strata Air Conditioning and Heating Traffic Center.
19: The broken down vehicle that was on the right shoulder west beltway southbound before the Buckman Bridge has cleared, but now you have one on the west beltway northbound right shoulder at Commonwealth. No delays there, but you are slow on 10 eastbound approaching Cassin and McDuff. And of course, Butler eastbound, especially in that right lane between Hodges and San Pablo.
3: 641 alongside Cherry in the FDOT 511 Traffic Center. What a scene on the Buckman Bridge. A boat and trailer detached from the truck that was hauling it during the day yesterday. That boat hit a light pole, which then fell down into the water. No reported injuries from that collision. We'll be on top of any developments over the Buckman today, as we are every day here on Jacksonville's Morning News. At 6:41, more of today's top stories. Here's Benjamin Fridkus.
24: A former JSO lieutenant has been sentenced to 10 years probation for sex crimes. Christopher Tyree was arrested on 3 counts of sexual battery against a child in 2023. He entered a no-contest plea with conditions such as no contact with minors and registering all internet accounts with his probation officer. The Clay County School District says it's reviewing volunteer policies after a former volunteer wrestling coach was arrested for soliciting a teenager for sex. Mikhail DeToro was arrested by the Jacksonville Sheriff's Office in April as part of a sting operation dubbed Operation Checkmate. Ginger Phillips' son was coached by DeToro. She was never informed he was supposed to be supervised as a level one volunteer.
1: I have to do a volunteer background check every year. Once a year, if I want to go on field trips, if I want to go into the classroom and volunteer. So if parents have to do that, everyone should have to do that.
24: The district says DeToro has never been employed by the school district, nor has he ever been approved to serve as a coach. At the time of his arrest, DeToro was serving as a volunteer wrestling coach at Wilkinson Junior High and an after-school program hosted at Ridgeview High. A former dean of a local charter school has been sentenced to 1 year with time served for sex crimes against a child. Action News Jax's Jake Stofan reports.
4: James Tellis was dean at Idea River Bluff Charter School. Detectives say his crimes happened from August 2022 to November 2024. According to his LinkedIn, Tellis worked at Kip Jacksonville Public Schools and Charter Schools USA in that time frame. Investigators say Tellis touched the victim and sent messages that disappeared to the child on Instagram. Detectives say there may be 5 more possible victims, boys and girls, aged 10 to 17.
24: And millions of bees swarm a Texas neighborhood after a truck overturns.
8: The roads in Orange County, Texas, buzzing on Sunday after a semi-trailer carrying some 400 beehives tipped over. With millions of bees escaping, police warning local residents to stay inside while they salvage as many of the beehives as possible. A number of local beekeeping companies responded to try and help out. No injuries were reported, and this particular truck had just set on a trip to bring the hives to North Dakota when the driver took a wrong turn and wound up in a neighborhood with narrow roads.
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3: Jacksonville's Morning News continues. Well done, sir. Florida cracking down on so-called gas station morphine. The accusation or the penalties that manufacturers could face if they are caught selling the stuff. Coming up next.
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3: 6:49, a good looking start to this Tuesday morning, albeit going to be hot and humid yet again. Coverage of rain and thunderstorms over the next few days. We'll outline it for you coming up in the 5-day forecast. More of today's top stories right now. Here's Benjamin Fridkus.
24: Florida is cracking down on so-called gas station morphine. 7-OH is a highly addictive concentrated form of kratom. State Attorney General James Uthmeyer says manufacturers are coming up with new compounds to evade an existing ban. The executive order classifies these compounds as Schedule 1 drugs. A Jacksonville man is sentenced to federal prison for drug and gun offenses. Charles Williams will serve at least 21 years in prison for distributing 50 grams or more of methamphetamine and for possessing a firearm as a convicted felon. Williams pleaded guilty in February. Williams sold drugs to an undercover detective on several different occasions in 2025.
30: She doesn't move her head. She doesn't move her neck. She has nothing. She lays in bed.
24: A friend of a Jacksonville woman shot in the face speaks out after the suspect in the shooting was sentenced in court last week to 12 years in prison with credit for time served. Her friend says that it's not enough.
30: She's a quadriplegic. She will be a quadriplegic now for the rest of her life, meaning, Zion, she only gets to move her eyes and her mouth.
24: We are told the family is dealing with considerable medical debt and have set up a GoFundMe to support them. WOKV News time is 6:51.
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0: A 6 on the WOKV weather meter. Partly cloudy, hot and humid today with widely scattered afternoon showers and thunderstorms. Highs near 95. An evening shower storm tonight, especially closer to the coast. Otherwise, partly cloudy. We drop into the mid-70s. And partly sunny, hot and humid tomorrow. Just isolated afternoon storms and highs in the mid-90s. With your first alert forecast, I'm Action News Jack's Chief Meteorologist Mike Burrish for 104.5 WOKV.
27: First alert traffic from the Strata Air Conditioning and Heating Traffic Center.
2: No delays as you make your way past a broken down vehicle on I-10 westbound. Right shoulder between the Beltway and Hammond. But if you're heading eastbound into downtown, you can expect a slow now between Lane and Roosevelt. And we're also tracking the usual delays on Butler eastbound, right lane before you get to San Pablo.
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3: New this morning, the Pentagon telling lawmakers it needs roughly $80 billion, mostly to cover the cost of the war in Iran. Vice President J.D. Vance saying lengthy talks with senior Iranian officials this week have created a good foundation for a final deal to end the war. I caught up with Brian Kilmeade early this morning on the track of those negotiations.
18: I think it's a track to resuming the war in November. That's what we're doing, saving the economy, keeping oil in the 70s, maybe as low as 68 a barrel, can't go lower to 65, and opening up the strait.
3: More from Kilmeade coming up after Jacksonville's Morning News In-Depth, starting at 10 o'clock. 6:56 with more of today's top stories. Here's Benjamin Fritkus.
24: On tap today, the Duval School Board hosts a community meeting about a boundary change recommendation.
19: It's for Spring Park Elementary School in Hogan Spring Glen Elementary. The public comment will happen before the recommendation goes to the school board for approval. That meeting is at the Schultz Center for Teaching and Leadership at 6 p.m.
24: Action News Jax's Danica Hughes reports the district is making boundary changes and consolidating schools in order to balance a budget shortfall.
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24: We are learning about a therapist who was stabbed at Trout Creek Elementary.
19: According to documents from the sheriff's office, Principal Katie O'Connell called deputies to the school on April 30th. O'Connell told deputies that a special needs student stabbed his occupational therapist in the face with a pencil after getting frustrated. The employee said that this was the third incident where the student tried to attack others with a pencil. Now, that student was suspended. Deputies were also called to the school on November 12th. They were told that a special needs student allegedly stabbed a teacher's assistant with a pencil in the stomach and that another student in the arm after getting upset. That student was also suspended. We told you that the claims of violence at Trout Creek, they all came to light after the former principal O'Connell was put on administrative leave last month. The school district decided not to renew Katie O'Connell's contract for the upcoming school year. And it was because of a rap quote in a yearbook attributed to O'Connell that she denies approving.
24: Shay Simon reports O'Connell's legal challenge asks for a hearing before the school board. More affordable housing options are coming to Jacksonville's west side.
20: The official groundbreaking ceremony for the Normandy Cove Affordable Housing Community is at 10:30 tomorrow morning, and it will serve income-qualifying households earning 30%, 60%, and 70% of the area median income. Half of the units will be reserved for active duty service members and veterans.
24: Chandler Morgan reports Normandy Cove is set to comprise 144 units in five buildings on Sheldon Drive. WOKV News Time, 6:58.
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3: A sunny, dry start to the Tuesday edition of Jacksonville's Morning News for June 23rd. Good morning, I'm Rich Jones. Coming up in the next 5 minutes, the race is on to replace British Prime Minister Keir Starmer, who announced his resignation around the same time yesterday. Clark Howard looks at the temptation of 401k loans and how much it actually could cost you in the long run. Three big things you need to know this morning, brought to you by Tom Bush, BMW.
0: We're on our way again to the lower to mid-90s this afternoon. Feels like temperatures 100 to 105.
3: And even hotter temps for the weekend, unfortunately.
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3: The vice president cites progress with Iran talks, while President Trump says vandals, not federal contractors, are to blame for problems at the newly renovated reflecting pool.
29: They cut it very violently.
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0: From the Action News Jax First Alert Weather Center, I'm Chief Meteorologist Mike Burrish. Fewer storms equals very hot temperatures in the WOKV First Alert Forecast.
2: First Alert Traffic from the Strata Air Conditioning and Heating Traffic Center.
3: So far, we're looking really good over the metro area. No crashes to report. No significant slowdowns anywhere other than base traffic on Roosevelt northbound, especially off the West Beltway, is heavy and stacked up. I-10 East is into some congestion building around Cassett Avenue. 95 northbound, completely delay-free from the avenues into downtown Jacksonville. I do see some delay, it looks like, as you're headed into downtown over the Matthews Bridge. Delays on the Arlington Expressway. I don't see a crash in the area as yet. We'll continue to follow that storyline. 7 o'clock, Jacksonville's morning news continues. Here's Benjamin Fredkiss.
24: Hours of testimony from JEA's top leader turned tense. The city council's special committee pressed for answers on allegations of a toxic workplace and millions of dollars in uncollected fees.
6: What have you done since then to investigate whether or not there are problems at JEA of toxic leadership or of racism?
12: I went to HR and asked them had they had any complaints.
24: Committee members repeatedly asked Vicki Cavey about her leadership decisions, her appointment as CEO, and what steps she has taken to address concerns inside the utility. Councilmember Matt Carlucci pushed back against the committee, arguing that the investigation itself has become political.
13: If there's a toxic environment anywhere, it is in city council's hallways.
24: Incoming city council president Nick Howland said he plans to release a memo Friday outlining what comes next for the committee. A father and son are facing criminal charges after a deadly road rage shooting on Jacksonville's west side. Action News Jax's Tanika Hughes reports. The shooting happened last September on I-10 near I-95.
20: Investigators arrested Leonard Bryant Jr. last December, and this past Friday arrested his father, Bryant Sr.
24: Three people survived the shooting, but a fourth, Toby Robinson, died. A three-year-old was also in the car, but the child was not hurt. A 17-year-old has been arrested in connection to a weekend shooting in Moncrief on the north side.
20: A young girl was shot in the chest and taken to the hospital. An investigation revealed the suspect pulled out the gun and pointed it at a girl before firing, and the girl is expected to survive. The teen was charged with aggravated battery.
24: That's Chandler Morgan reporting. We are not naming the teen because he is a minor. Amazon, along with some of the country's biggest retailers, kick off their summer sales events today. Details from Hillary Barsky.
14: The biggest deals have arrived, with the e-commerce giant kicking off its four-day sales extravaganza till June 26th. You must be a Prime member to access the deepest markdowns, with up to 40% off fashion, 30% off electronics, and heavy discounts on Amazon devices like its Fire TV Stick. And it's not just Amazon offering great bargains. Target Circle Day deals are up to June 26th. Its free Target Circle membership is required to score top deals, while Kohl's Deal Days continue to June 28th and are open to all shoppers, but Kohl's Rewards members can stack coupons for maximum savings.
24: Vice President J.D. Vance says his lengthy talks with senior Iranian officials in Switzerland created a good foundation for a final deal to end the Iran war.
16: Noting the regime's agreement to invite IAEA inspectors back into their country, and that could include American inspectors.
22: This is laying a foundation for what could be a truly transformed Middle East. But we haven't built the house yet. We're going to have to keep on building, and that's what we'll do.
16: This as Secretary of State Marco Rubio prepares to meet with Gulf allies this week, an effort to shore up support for the Memorandum of Understanding. And we also learned that Rubio spoke with Bibi Netanyahu, Israel's prime minister, by telephone. Israel is not part of the MOU, at least not yet.
24: Kevin Cork reports Iran noted major progress to end the fighting in Lebanon and called that the first real test of the negotiations. Gas has gone up in Florida by about 7 cents to an average of $3.68 per gallon. Diesel holding steady at $4.67. That's nearly the same as yesterday. Duval and St. John's are sitting at $4.63. Clay is at $3.66. Nassau now at an average of $3.71. Taking a look at Gas Buddy for you in Jacksonville this morning. The Shell on Kernan is at $3.35. The Exxon on Beach is at $3.45. The BP on Normandy is at $3.47. New York Mayor Zohran Mamdani and Vermont Senator Bernie Sanders are betting on progressive sentiment this election cycle, backing three candidates who are or once were members of the Democratic Socialists of America. Brian Yenis is following today's primary.
23: Five-term Democratic Congressman Adriano Espaillat endorsed Mayor Zohran Mamdani for mayor. Mamdani's returning the favor by now backing his opponent, Democratic Socialist Darielisa Avila Chevalier, who says the New York primary could be the domino that builds socialist power nationwide. Progressive Brad Lander is trying to unseat Congressman Dan Goldman, who was banned from a New York City coffee shop Sunday and issued a refund for being a, quote, genocide enabler. All three Mamdani-backed candidates, including Democratic Socialist Claire Valdez, running in New York's 7th District, accuse Israel of genocide and vow to stop military aid to Israel.
24: WOKV News Time is 7:05.
3: Primary day here. While the race is on to replace British Prime Minister Keir Starmer, who announced his resignation yesterday, we bring in Fox's Jonathan Savage live from London. And sending a whole lot of people scrambling into who may step in next. But it looks like the Labour Party is rallying around one name.
1: Yeah, this may be more of a coronation than a contest. Andy Burnham is the only person to put their name forward so far. He is a 56-year-old former cabinet minister, but in more recent times he's been the mayor of Manchester. Last week he returned to Westminster as a member of parliament in a special election, and it was his return and everybody's the clear knowledge that he wanted to be prime minister, given Keir Starmer was under so much pressure that ultimately seemed to force Keir Starmer from office. Yesterday we had the bizarre sight of TV cameras, helicopters following Andy Burnham's train as it arrived in London from Manchester to be sworn in as an MP, and he now appears to be by far the front runner to be the next British Prime Minister.
3: What happened with Starmer? There was a remarkable comeback back in 2024 after nearly a decade and a half in the political wilderness for the Labour Party.
1: That's right. Keir Starmer became Prime Minister with one of the biggest parliamentary majorities in British history. It was an absolute landslide. But that was more about the unpopularity of the Conservative Party rather than any particular personal or party popularity for his Labour Party. The economy was sluggish when he got it. They came in promising change, but many British people haven't really felt that change. Also, his leadership has been criticised as being managerial and lacking in charisma. On top of that, there is still a major issue in British politics with immigration and the right-wing upstart Reform Party, which has been leading many opinion polls, has really focused hard on immigration, and that's put pressure on Keir Starmer too.
3: So what does Andy Burnham bring in that might be different, even for those of us who are a world away in the States, on how he deals with things like immigration, the war in Iran, and other stuff like that?
1: In terms of the policies themselves, it's very hard to see because he's not been part of national politics for some time. He's dropped hints that he might actually be a bit more left-wing than Keir Starmer was. But if there is no challenger to him, if there's no election campaign and he's merely merely a formality that he becomes Prime Minister, we'll have a Prime Minister who has not had their policies tested in the heat of electoral battle, even within his own party. So what we can say about him is that he has charisma. He's seen as being someone who can connect with working class voters, with traditional Labour supporters, but also young urban voters as well, possibly creating a political consensus. At least that's what his party hopes.
3: So what lay out for us what exactly lies ahead? Starmer's still in office right now during this transitional period.
1: Yeah, he's a kind of caretaker prime minister at the moment. And the leadership campaign process begins formally on July 9th. That's when nominations will open. Nominations will then close around about a week later. If there's more than one candidate, it will have a summer-long contest, and the Labour Party will choose their new leader and subsequently prime minister by September. If there are no other challengers to Andy Burnham, he could be the prime minister before the end of July.
3: Fox's Jonathan Savage live in London. We'll check back in with you a little bit later on Jacksonville. Morning News in depth as President Trump labeled Starmer weak on issues like immigration and energy and more. WOKV News Time 7:09.
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4: This is Clark Howard. 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In fact, the harm to to your future self is so severe that I have a new calculator at Clark.com that before you take that money from the 401k, pop that money in my calculator and you'll see, hey, maybe I shouldn't do that.
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0: Hot today with a partly sunny sky, a 6 on the WOKV weather meter, and some widely scattered afternoon and early evening showers and thunderstorms. Hit and miss, but locally heavy. Highs today near 95, dropping to the mid-70s tonight. Partly sunny for tomorrow on Thursday, just isolated late-day thunderstorms, highs in the mid-90s. Friday, partly sunny, a few afternoon thunderstorms and a high of 92. And then Saturday is back to just an isolated afternoon thunderstorm. Many dry hours to start the weekend under partly sunny skies Saturday and a high of 94. From the First Alert Weather Center, I'm Action News Jack's Chief Meteorologist Mike Burrish for 104.5 WOKV.
27: First Alert traffic from the Strata Air Conditioning and Heating Traffic Center.
5: Earlier, we were seeing delays on the Matthews Bridge westbound as you head into downtown, but those seem to be clearing. However, you are still slow on Butler eastbound, right lane before San Pablo. And if you're on 10 eastbound, you can expect a stop and go right now between Lane Avenue and Stockton.
3: Sherry in the FDOT 511 Traffic Center. I see one canceled flight and four delays in and out of Jacksonville International at this early hour. It's 79 already, very stuffy at Jacks International, and 78 at NAS Jax. 7-Eleven Jacksonville's Morning News continues with Benjamin Fritkus.
24: Florida is ranked as one of the top 10 deadliest states for pedestrian deaths.
20: That's according to Smart Growth America. There were 3.32 deaths per around 100,000 people from 2020 to 2024, putting Florida at number 5. And in the 2024 report, Florida was ranked 8th.
24: Action News Jax's Chandler Morgan reports Jacksonville ranks 16th for pedestrian deaths. The University of Florida's new

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12: A 6 on the WOKV weather meter, partly cloudy, hot, and humid today with widely scattered afternoon showers and thunderstorms. Highs near 95, an evening shower storm tonight, especially closer to the coast. Otherwise, partly cloudy, we drop into the mid-70s. And partly sunny, hot, and humid tomorrow, just isolated afternoon storms and highs in the mid-90s. With your First Alert Forecast, I'm Action News Jack's Chief Meteorologist Mike Burrish for 104.5 WOKV.
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0: the Strata Air Conditioning and Heating Traffic Center.
1: A much better ride around town than usual this morning. You will pass by one broken down vehicle, 95 southbound, right shoulder in St. Johns County after State Road 207, but no delays. We're still seeing minor slowdowns, Butler eastbound, right lane approaching San Pablo, and also 10 eastbound where you're on the brakes between Lane Avenue and Stockton.
2: Let's keep it going, Sherry, in the FDOT 511 Traffic Center. I'm really liking what I see so far. The state is planning to make A1A safer for drivers and pedestrians through Ponte Vedra and Ponte Vedra Beach, but some people who live in the area tell us changes could make traffic worse.
3: Confusing what they're proposing.
2: For example, Solano Road traffic won't be able to cross A1A under the plan. They'd have to turn right on A1A, then make a U-E, and turn right onto Solano Road.
3: You're going to cause more problems there because they're going to have a backup of cars that need to go left. They can't go left now.
2: FDOT is hosting the first of two open house meetings today at 4:30 at the Players Community Senior Center. And then tomorrow, it'll be a virtual town hall. We'll certainly follow updates for you. 7:19 with more of today's top stories. Here's Benjamin Fridkus.
4: Tonight, Jacksonville City Council is set to vote on a list of properties that would be part of affordable housing.
5: Florida law requires each local government to create a list every 3 years. Last week, the city's finance committee passed the list of 15 properties. The properties have a combined value of over $200,000 and will be donated to nonprofit organizations for affordable housing.
4: That's Action News Jax's Chandler Morgan reporting. A 3-year-old child is the latest to take their last breath in a hot car. The Hillsborough County Sheriff's Office says the child was found unresponsive in a parked car on Saturday night. The child was taken to the hospital where they were pronounced dead. This is the 8th child to die in a hot car nationwide this year, according to the group Kids in Car Safety. We reported in late March when a child died in a hot car in Winter Haven. It's Lightning Safety Week. The National Weather Service that says that it kills 4 to 3 people each year. Two house fires in St. Johns County started after lightning strikes. And the weekend before, several brush fires were sparked by lightning storms in the same area. When in a lightning storm, make sure that you are staying inside and to avoid touching anything that's plugged in. The UNF School of Nursing Advisory Board has formed.
6: Nursing leaders from Baptist Health, Mayo Clinic, UF Health Jacksonville, and Brooks Rehabilitation are joining that board, and this gives students a chance to learn directly from nursing industry leaders.
4: That's Tanika Hughes reporting. Emerging advanced artificial intelligence has the ability to take hacking to the next level, and defending against it requires action now.
7: That's according to a new assessment from the Five Eyes, the collective intelligence agencies of the U.S., the U.K., Canada, Australia, New Zealand. The assessment warns that new AI models will exceed industry expectations, fundamentally transforming cybersecurity. Being prepared can't take years, the report said, but months at most. I'm Tammy Trujillo.
4: Federal health officials confirmed the end of a hantavirus quarantine for the last 8 of the American passengers who were evacuated from a Dutch cruise ship that was hit by a deadly outbreak. Lisa Brady reports.
8: 18 were sent to the National Quarantine Unit in Omaha, Nebraska in early May, with some later allowed to return to their home states under agreements to be closely monitored. But the final 8 remained in Omaha for the full 6-week quarantine period, the longest amount of time it's been known to take for symptoms of hantavirus to appear. Other passengers had been evacuated and quarantined in other countries. The outbreak sickened 13 people, killing 3 of them, including 2 Dutch passengers believed to have been the first infected while visiting South America.
4: A fugitive accused in one of the largest Medicare fraud schemes in U.S. history under arrest, Lisa Lacerra reports.
9: Ibrahim Hilmi is back in the U.S. after he was detained in Turkey. Authorities say he fled after defrauding Medicare of $3.7 billion. FBI Director Kash Patel in a statement called it another massive win for their war on fraudsters, with the White House task force led by VP Vance, and a monumental victory for the Trump administration. This arrest is the second high-profile return of an accused Medicare fraud fugitive in less than a week. Last Thursday, the FBI announced it has brought back Herbert Kimball, who was accused of defrauding Medicare of $1.3 billion. He had been on the run since 2024.
4: President Trump says vandals, not federal contractors, are to blame for problems at the newly renovated reflecting pool. Jared Halpern has more from the White House.
10: The president says someone left a 350-foot gash across the reflecting pool near the Lincoln Memorial, causing the American flag blue sealant to float atop the water.
11: They cut it. They cut it very violently. The same thing with the floor. They cut it. And then they lifted it. They pulled it. and that's what it is.
10: At least five people have been arrested, accused of vandalism after a renovation of the pool earlier this month. Algae also bloomed, requiring workers to kill the growth. The president says cleaning the algae from the floor may require temporarily draining the reflecting pool.
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4: A brand new Baptist Health campus is opening in Silverleaf off St. John's Parkway across from the new Publix. It will include primary care, cardiology, lab services, rehab, and a wellness center. Baptist says more services will be coming in the fall. The St. Augustine Amphitheater shines in a new poll. The venue was ranked number one in the United States and number two in the world for both tickets sold and worldwide gross sales in Pollstar Magazine's 2026 Mid-Year Top 50 Amphitheaters report. Its rankings are based on tickets sold and gross sales earned between November 2025 and May 2026. During that time, the Amp sold more than 100,000 tickets and hosted 30 concerts. The Amp has big plans for the second half of the year as well. 33 more concerts are scheduled. A growing list of restaurants at the St. John's Town Center have closed, with Sugar Factory being the latest.
12: It's definitely saddening, but then again, I've seen other businesses open up in place of. Like a great example is Mango, and they're getting so much business now.
4: Bahama Breeze, Noodles & Company, and Arby's have also shut down in recent months. Sugar Factory's closure comes after state inspectors found serious health violations, including rodent droppings, live insects in food preparation areas, and a mold-like substance or slime in the facility. A federal judge rules against the legality of a database the Trump White House has used as part of its election integrity push. Here's Gunal Scott.
13: District of Columbia Federal Judge Sparkle Suknanen ruled against an update to what is called the Systematic Alien Verification for Entitlements, or SAVE, system. In her order, the judge criticized the Trump administration for what she called its assault on privacy rights that could threaten the right to vote, which she called sacred. This is seen as a blow to the administration's effort to find and remove those who aren't U.S. citizens from state voter rolls. DHS General Counsel James Percival took to X to say the Biden-appointed judge's decision blocks a solution to a problem the left says doesn't exist.
4: WOKV News time is 7:25.
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2: At 7:30, we're pushing close to 80 degrees already. Another very humid afternoon in store. How widespread rain and thunderstorm coverage will be today and for the remainder of this work week coming up. Good morning, I'm Rich Jones with three big things you need to know on Jacksonville's Morning News, brought to you by Tom Bush BMW. Accusations of a politically toxic investigation into JEA.
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28: I'm Chief Meteorologist Mike Burrish. Even hotter temperatures in the WOKV First Alert forecast.
23: First Alert traffic from the Strada Air Conditioning and Heating Traffic Center.
2: It is looking really good over the metro area. No major problem spots that I can see anywhere. You've got heavy base traffic, Roosevelt northbound, just off the West Beltway. Buckman Bridge starting to get a little congested, but not all that bad at all. JTB East between Hodges and San Pablo, same story. I-10 is a better than delay free ride at this hour. 7:31 with more of today's top stories. Here's Christine Bellino and Benjamin Fredkiss.
4: Two inmates accused of trying to escape from the St. Johns County Jail. Action News Jax's Jake Stofan reports.
29: The sheriff's office says Joseph Silcott and Joseph Izzy are the only ones facing charges so far. They say one of the men told staff his cellmate threatened his life in May. Officials found multiple sharp metal objects, damage to the sink and toilet, and the cell window broken out. They believe the men were waiting on a drone with more supplies to help them escape. Deputies say their relationship went south when one of them learned the other's charges include child sex crimes. Officials are looking for any accomplices.
30: A former JSO lieutenant has been sentenced to 10 years probation for sex crimes. Christopher Tyree was arrested on three counts of sexual battery against a child in 2023. He entered a no contest plea with conditions such as no contact with minors and registering all internet accounts with his probation officer.
4: Clay County Schools received 72 book removal requests this month, marking the most this year.
31: The district reconsideration list shows out of the 72 requests, 31 books will be removed from all libraries. Another 24 now have parental advisory statuses, and that means for a student to check them out, a parent has to fill out a special form at the start of the school year.
4: Danica Hughes reports the remaining 17 will only be allowed in middle and high school libraries.
30: Four men will serve life in prison for killing a Jacksonville rapper. A judge yesterday sentencing Isaiah Chance, Sean Gathright, Davion Murphy, and Rashad Murphy to life for shooting Julio Fulio 2 years ago in Tampa. He was 26 years old. The four range in age from 20 to 32. Prosecutors say the shooting was gang-related.
4: President Trump says the U.S. has total control of the Strait of Hormuz as talks between the U.S. and Iran wrap up in Switzerland. Lucas Tomlinson with details.
0: President Trump says Americans will benefit from a relaxation of sanctions if Iran complies with the Memorandum of Understanding.
3: Money that's being unfrozen is going to be used to buy food, and the food's going to be bought exclusively through the United States from our farmers.
0: Vice President J.D. Vance expressing optimism after negotiating with an Iranian delegation for 18 hours in Switzerland.
5: The Iranians have agreed to invite IAEA inspectors back into their country. That is a major milestone for the American people.
0: Iranian state media controlled by its Islamic Revolutionary Guard is disputing Vance's assertion, calling it false.
4: Some critics are skeptical that Iran's nuclear capabilities have actually been stripped away, but the White House remains optimistic.
30: A federal investigation finds a condo in Surfside, Florida, had been failing for weeks before it collapsed, killing nearly 100 people.
6: A new report says the Surfside collapse was the result of a flawed design and a faulty construction. Federal investigators believe two columns holding up the pool deck started to fail several weeks before that collapse. And yesterday's announcement comes as tomorrow marks 5 years since the tragedy happened.
30: Chandler Morgan reports a final federal report is still to come.
4: The legendary music executive Clive Davis, who has died at age 94, was known for deep, trusting relationships with the musicians that he represented.
7: Clive Davis had been recently hospitalized for respiratory problems, his family confirming he died at his home in New York City. Davis, known for boosting the careers of Janis Joplin, Whitney Houston, Bruce Springsteen, while also helping revitalize the careers of Carlos Santana, Rod Stewart, Aretha Franklin, Davis served as the president of a number of record labels, including Columbia Records. He was inducted into the Rock and Roll Hall of Fame in 2000 as a non-performer. In New York, I'm Jennifer Bolsoni.
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2: Going to be sweating it out again with feels like temperatures into the triple digits. Coming up, Chief Meteorologist Mike Burrish tracking even hotter temperatures for the upcoming weekend.
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2: WOKV News Time, 7:40. 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Stay cooler with Bueller. And Chief Meteorologist Mike Burris tracking a very hot and humid week. Coverage of rain and thunderstorms is of note.
21: Yep, that's the big story, Rich. That's not unusual, of course, for this time of year. But the coverage looks a little better this afternoon and this evening, only to go isolated then much of the rest of the week. There'll be some spots that go several days in a row without any rain at all. And the temperatures, of course, then will soar. 6 on the WOKV weather meter today, partly cloudy, and we'll hit the mid-90s. But the first storm should pop by 2 to 3 o'clock north and west of Jacksonville and then move east-southeastbound across the I-10 corridor and may very well impact the afternoon commute today. So heads up, and then generally shift southward from there through this evening. So Clay and St. John's, maybe the south side of Jacksonville in particular, as we get very late in the afternoon into the evening hours, and then it'll clear out overnight and in the 70s at 6 on the WOKV weather meter. Your Wednesday, Thursday, and Friday all look to be partly sunny and hot with only isolated afternoon thunderstorms with highs in the 90s each day. Saturday, partly sunny. Isolated afternoon storms start the weekend with a high of 94. The coverage of storms may increase again toward the end of the weekend. I'm Chief Meteorologist Mike Burrish. Join me today beginning at 5 p.m. at CBS 47 and Fox 30 Action News Jax.
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21: Yeah, tremendous wildfires there. It's getting a little late in the season to have to be concerned about that. But their wet season started in May, pretty much on average. They were suffering the drought that North Florida, in fact, was even worse in North Florida than in South Florida. But the wet season has shut off the last several weeks, especially around the Miami area, and it's rekindled the wildfire season. So just goes to show you how quickly we can still dry out this time of year, Rich. Hopefully, we'll continue with timely rains, which looks pretty good coverage today, Rich, but we dry out much of the rest of this week.
2: 80 degrees now at Jacksonville's severe weather station.
23: First Alert Traffic from the Strata Air Conditioning and Heating Traffic Center.
0: On the East Beltway southbound and Ocean Way, you're a little slow approaching Alta. Then after you cross the Dames Point Bridge, you'll slow again as you make your way through Arlington. And we're seeing delays now West Beltway southbound as you cross the Buckman Bridge, plus Butler eastbound heading out toward the beaches. And if you're on 10 eastbound, you can expect a slow from Lane Avenue to Roosevelt.
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4: Federal data shows that hiring is picking up in some areas. However, certain difficult positions that require critical thinking, leadership skills, and communication are becoming harder to fill. The top 10 roles employers struggle to fill are in healthcare and skilled trades.
3: Skills aren't just learned from that perfect next job. They can be learned from internships, from retail positions, and it's going to create the experience and the knowledge you need to get into several different careers moving forward.
4: Many in-demand jobs and trades don't require four-year degrees. Experts say people considering a career switch may find some success in a trade. Federal officials announced two additional arrests in the plot to target the UFC Freedom 250 fight at the White House. David Spunt with the latest.
5: Jordan Ricker was arrested and is being charged with a conspiracy to commit murder. Authorities say that Ricker was in contact with suspect Abraham Alvarez, who lives in Nebraska. We mentioned Alvarez last week, who authorities say was the, quote, ringleader of this alleged plot that discussed killing people outside the White House on June 14th. Investigators tell Fox News the alleged plan was to use drones with explosives to hit buildings near the event, which would force a mass evacuation and steer crowds toward a pre-staged sniper team. According to an affidavit released announcing Rinker's charges, FBI agents discovered a 3D printer. Authorities also believe that Rinker wanted to attack the World Cup game in Kansas City on July 3rd.
4: Seven suspects have now been arrested as part of the plot, and authorities believe there are still more out there. WOKV News time is 7:44.
2: Millions of bees swarm a Texas neighborhood after a truck overturns. Coming up, the lengths beekeepers went to corral them. WOKV News time, 7:44.
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2: A father and son facing criminal charges after a deadly road rage shooting on Jacksonville's west side. It's one of the three big things you need to know this morning in the WOKV app and on Jacksonville's Morning News. Full recap on the evidence that led to the arrest. All new at 8 o'clock. It's 7:49. More of today's top stories now. Here's Benjamin Fridkus.
4: We had quite a scene on the Buckman Bridge as a boat and trailer detached from the truck that was hauling it. The boat hit a light pole, which fell down into the water. There are no reported injuries. Clay County School District says it is reviewing volunteer policies after a former volunteer wrestling coach was arrested for soliciting a teenager for sex. Michael DeToro was arrested by the Jacksonville Sheriff's Office in April as part of a sting operation dubbed Operation Checkmate. Ginger Phillips' son was coached by DeToro. She was never informed he was supposed to be supervised as a level one volunteer.
13: I have to do a volunteer background check every year, once a year, if I want to go on field trips, if I want to go into the classroom and volunteer. So if parents have to do that, everyone should have to do that.
4: The district says DeToro has never been employed by the school district, nor has he ever been approved to serve as a coach. At the time of his arrest, Toro was serving as a volunteer wrestling coach at Wilkinson Junior High and an after-school program hosted at Ridgeview High. A former dean of a local charter school has been sentenced to 1 year with time served for sex crimes against a child. Action News Jax's Jake Stofan reports.
14: James Tellis was dean at Idea River Bluff Charter School. Detectives say his crimes happened from August 2022 to November 2024. According to his LinkedIn, Tellis worked at Kipp Jacksonville Public Schools and Charter Schools USA in that time frame. Investigators say Tellis touched the victim and sent messages that disappeared to the child on Instagram. Detectives say there may be five more possible victims, boys and girls, aged 10 to 17.
4: Millions of bees swarm a Texas neighborhood after a truck overturns.
28: The roads in Orange County, Texas, buzzing on Sunday after a semi-trailer carrying some 400 beehives tipped over. With millions of bees escaping, police warning local residents to stay inside While they salvaged as many of the beehives as possible, a number of local beekeeping companies responded to try and help out. No injuries were reported, and this particular truck had just set on a trip to bring the hives to North Dakota when the driver took a wrong turn and wound up in a neighborhood with narrow roads.
4: WOKV News time is 7:51.
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0: A 6 on the WOKV weather meter. Partly cloudy, hot and humid today with widely scattered afternoon showers and thunderstorms. Highs near 95. An evening shower storm tonight, especially closer to the coast. Otherwise, partly cloudy. We drop into the mid-70s. And partly sunny, hot and humid tomorrow. Just isolated afternoon storms and highs in the mid-90s. With your First Alert Forecast, I'm Action News Jax, Chief Meteorologist Mike Burrish for 104.5 WOKV.
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1: If you're on 95 northbound driving in from St. Johns County, you can expect the slow passing by a broken down vehicle on the right shoulder at Old St. Augustine Road. Then you're on the brakes again closer to Butler and University. We're also seeing delays west Beltway southbound crossing the Buckman Bridge, 10 eastbound driving in from the west side. And if you're on the east Beltway southbound making your way through Arlington, you can expect a stop and go ride now between Merrill and St. Johns Bluff.
2: New ranking has Florida one of the top 10 deadliest.
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0: We're on our way again to the lower to mid 90s this afternoon. Feels like temperatures 100 to 105.
2: And if we see much in the way of increased coverage of rain and thunderstorms over the next couple of days on the way in the full five-day weekend forecast, it's 7:56 on this Tuesday. More of today's top stories with Benjamin Fridkus.
4: Florida is ranked as one of the top 10 deadliest states for pedestrian deaths.
9: That's according to Smart Growth America. There were 3.32 deaths per around 100,000 people from 2020 to 2024, putting Florida at number 5. And in the 2024 report, Florida was ranked 8th.
4: Action News Jax's Chandler Morgan reports Jacksonville ranks 16th for pedestrian deaths. Florida cracking down on so-called gas station morphine. 7-OH is a highly addictive, concentrated form of kratom. State Attorney General James Uthmeyer says manufacturers are coming up with new compounds to evade an existing ban. The executive order classifies these drugs as Schedule 1 drugs.
10: She doesn't move her head. She doesn't move her neck. She has nothing. She lays in bed.
4: The friend of a Jacksonville woman who was shot in the face speaks out after the suspect in the shooting was sentenced in court last week to 12 years in prison with credit for time served. The friend says it's not enough.
10: She's a quadriplegic. She will be a quadriplegic now for the rest of her life, meaning, Zion, she only gets to move her eyes and her mouth.
4: We are told the family is dealing with considerable medical debt and have set up a GoFundMe to support themselves. WOKV News Time is 7:58.
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1: We're on our way again to the lower to mid 90s this afternoon. Feels like temperatures 100 to 105.
0: And even hotter for the weekend. We'll update the five-day forecast just ahead.
2: This is laying a foundation for what could be a truly transformed Middle East.
0: The vice president cites progress with Iran talks. President Trump says vandals are to blame for problems at the newly renovated reflecting pool.
3: They cut it very violently.
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5: From the Action News Jax First Alert Weather Center, I'm Chief Meteorologist Mike Burrish. Fewer storms equals very hot temperatures in the WOKV First Alert Forecast.
4: First Alert traffic from the Strata Air Conditioning and Heating Traffic Center.
0: Overall, not all that bad, though you are into some travel delays. East Beltway southbound off the Dames Point Bridge, you start to hit the brakes right around Monument and doesn't open up until just before St. John's Bluff. Stop and go traffic northbound on the East Beltway between UNF and Beach Boulevard. I-95 northbound is into the thick of the morning rush hour now. You're hitting delays approaching JTB, but it opens right back up beyond University, headed toward Emerson. I-10 East is into delays between Lane and Cassett Avenue, but no crashes to report over the metro area. At 8 o'clock, Jacksonville's morning news continues. Here's Benjamin Fritke.
6: A father and son are facing criminal charges after a deadly road rage shooting on Jacksonville's west side. Action News Jax's Tanika Hughes reports the shooting happened last September on I-10 near I-95.
7: Investigators arrested Leonard Bryant Jr. last December, and this past Friday arrested his father, Bryant Sr.
6: Three people survived the shooting, but a fourth, Toby Robinson, died. A three-year-old was also in the car, but the child was not hurt. A 17-year-old has been arrested in connection to a weekend shooting in Moncrief on the north side.
8: A young girl was shot in the chest and taken to the hospital. An investigation revealed the suspect pulled out the gun and pointed it at a girl before firing, and the girl is expected to survive. The teen was charged with aggravated battery.
6: Chandler Morgan reporting, we are not naming the teenager because he is a minor. Hours of testimony from JEA's top leader turned tense. The city council's special committee pressed for answers on allegations of a toxic workplace and millions of dollars in uncollected fees.
9: What have you done since then to investigate whether or not there are problems at JEA of toxic leadership or of racism?
10: I went to HR and asked them had they had any complaints.
6: Committee members repeatedly asked Vicki Cavey about her leadership decisions, her appointment as CEO, and what steps she has taken to address concerns inside the utility. Councilmember Matt Carlucci pushed back against the committee, arguing that the investigation itself has become political.
11: If there's a toxic environment anywhere, it is in city council's hallways.
6: Incoming City Council President Nick Howland said he plans to release a memo Friday outlining what comes next for the committee. The state is planning to make A1A safer for drivers and pedestrians in Pontevedra, but people who live in the area say changes could make the traffic worse.
12: Confusing what they're proposing.
6: For example, Solana Road traffic won't be able to cross A1A. They will have to turn right on A1A, make a U-turn, then turn right on Solana Road.
12: You're going to cause more problems there because they're going to have a backup of cars that need to go left. They can't go left now.
6: FDOT is hosting the first of two open house meetings today at 4:30 at the Players Community Senior Center. New developments in the case of a missing woman, Nancy Guthrie. The contents of two notes sent to the family.
13: The note, believed to have come from the alleged kidnapper, claimed Nancy Guthrie was dead.
14: We beg you now to return our mother to us.
13: The message was the second of two notes sent to the family in the week after Nancy Guthrie's abduction on February 1st.
6: Jake Stofan reports the first message demanded millions of dollars in cryptocurrency in exchange for Nancy. Investigators are treating both notes as credible and are working to determine who sent them. It's been over 140 days since Nancy Guthrie disappeared. The University of Florida's new president is taking over while there are questions about his appointment. The school's board of trustees voted yesterday to make Dr. Stuart Bell interim president July 1st. He can't be the president until he's approved by the Florida Board of Governors. The board is holding off on a vote over concerns that UF Board of Trustees Chairman Maury Hosseini has too much authority in the hiring process. The race is on to replace British Prime Minister Keir Starmer, who announced his resignation yesterday. J. Jonathan Savage reports from London.
15: Keir Starmer will remain in No. 10 Downing Street until his Labour Party chooses a new leader. Nominations open on July 9th and close 1 week after that. If there's more than one name in the ring, Labour members will vote over the summer. If there's only one candidate, that man or woman will automatically get the job. The favourite is Andy Burnham, sworn into Parliament just hours after Starmer's resignation speech, having won a special election last Thursday. This was his plan all along, leaving his job as Mayor of Manchester in order to force his way into Downing Street.
6: The opening bell is brought to you by Guarding Your Nest Egg with Mike Lester. Find them at guardingyournestegg.com. The opening bell rings this morning on Wall Street after stocks closed mostly lower as tech stocks slid to start the week. Shares of Alphabet, Amazon, and Meta platforms fell on concerns about artificial intelligence. Easing oil prices took some pressure off markets as investors weighed the latest developments in the Iran war negotiations. At the closing bell, the Dow Jones Industrial Average gained 148 points to 51,712. The S&P 500 lost 27 points to 74,72. The NASDAQ dropped 351 points to 26,166. Amazon, along with some of the country's biggest retailers, kick off their summer sales events today. Details from Hillary Barsky.
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6: A brand new Baptist Health campus is opening in Silverleaf off St. John's Parkway, across from the new Publix. It will include primary care, cardiology, lab services, rehab, and a wellness center. Baptist says more services will be coming in the fall. WOKV News Time is 8:05.
0: Already 80 degrees, a stuffy start to the day. We bring in Chief Meteorologist Mike Burrish for the updated five-day and weekend First Alert forecast, brought to you by Bueller Air and Plumbing. Stay cooler with Bueller. We're all going to be trying to take a break from the intensity of the heat and the feels like temps the next several days.
17: Yeah, Rich, temperatures will be the story. We still get some pretty decent thunderstorm coverage this afternoon, the way it looks, as a weakening front settles into the area. That's a bargain this time of year to get a front close to us. But that washes out over the next few days and dissipates, and that'll allow the heat to build, and the storms will then become more isolated. So a 6 on the WOKV weather meter today, a dry start, but it's plenty warm and humid already. We have some low clouds and spots that'll scour out quickly over the next hour or so. Partly sunny skies, we're to 90 to 91 by noon, topping out 94 to 96, but also thunderstorms that'll develop west and north of Jacksonville first between about 1:30 and 3 o'clock this afternoon, and then spread east southeastbound across the I-10 corridor and areas south of Jacksonville through this evening. Locally, heavy downpours and gusty winds, and that could very well impact parts of the afternoon commute. We drop into the 70s tonight, and then the rest of the week will be hot tomorrow, Thursday, and Friday, with only isolated afternoon thunderstorms, highs in the 90s, and Saturday partly sunny, an isolated afternoon storm in 94. But several neighborhoods will go several days in a row at least without rain after today in particular. I'm Chief Meteorologist Mike Burrish. Join me today beginning at 5 p.m. on CBS 47 and Fox 30, Action News Jax.
4: First Alert traffic from the Strata Air Conditioning and Heating Traffic Center.
18: We have our eyes on the usual slow spots this morning. Butler eastbound approaching San Pablo. Also 95 northbound in from St. Johns County. The east beltway southbound through Arlington. A little bit slow if you're heading in from the north side, even on 95 southbound, getting closer to Gulf Air. And if you're on 10 eastbound, you can expect a stop and go ride between Lane and Stockton.
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2: This is laying a foundation for what could be a truly transformed Middle East.
0: The vice president, citing progress with Iran talks as he is headed out of Switzerland. Let's bring in Fox's Jared Halpern at the White House for the latest. The vice president saying the foundation has been set. Can you give us a look at what that might mean?
19: He said the foundation said that the house is not yet built, which means that there is still a lot of negotiation to go. And there is still not a lot of overlap between what the United States is saying Iran has agreed to and what Iran is saying Iran has agreed to, most notably on this idea of IAEA inspectors. These international nuclear inspectors, both the president and the vice president, say that Iran has agreed to allow those inspectors back in their country. That obviously is significant because that provides the verification that the United States is going to want to see during the dismantling, during the downblending or the destruction of this highly enriched uranium. Now, how that looks, where those inspectors are allowed to go, that's all going to be part and parcel with what's being negotiated over the next 60 days. And that's what Vice President J.D. Vance said as he left Switzerland yesterday. Notably, the president also getting a lot of pushback for some of the sanctions relief and unfreezing of funds that Iran is getting here on the front end. There is a 60-day waiver that the Treasury has given Iran to allow them to sell oil without those sanctions. That brings in, obviously, a lot of revenue. There is some unfreezing of assets around the world as well. President Trump says that money is being put in sort of like an escrow-type account, and it is only being used, he says, to buy much-needed food and humanitarian supplies for Iran, notably from American farmers. He said that American soybeans and wheat and grains are going to be corn are going to be bought from American farmers, and that's what that money is going to be used for. But again, there is going to be a lot of eyes on kind of how that money is moving around as the next 60 days of this negotiation continues.
0: So what's the next phase of these discussions?
19: Yeah, I mean, they're kind of technical talks, right? So we saw kind of the leaders of these two teams meet this weekend in Switzerland. That was the vice president. It was Iran's foreign minister. Iran's foreign minister and the vice president have left. They say that they have left kind of technical teams on the ground to continue these discussions. So again, these are going to be diplomats that are kind of experts on nuclear and financial types of issues. So trying to set out actually the very specifics, crossing those T's, dotting those I's on what it is that is expected of Iran, what it is that is expected of the United States, what is expected in Lebanon, what triggers a violation. One of the things that they have worked to is set up a deconfliction line. This is intended to allow the two sides to kind of communicate and talk to each other if they believe that there has been a violation of the agreement before there was any sort of military response. So that's what's being done now. It is a 60-day period. President Trump made clear yesterday in his words that if Iran does not live by the agreement, the president said, quote, "I will do what I have to do," clearly leaving open the option to renew military strikes.
0: Might that put Vance and other negotiators in a difficult position when they maybe make a little bit of progress and then the president says something like that?
19: Yeah, listen, I think what you've heard from the vice president is that President Trump is making clear that the United States is going to take Iran seriously, that this is not about what Iran says, it's what Iran does. And yeah, I mean, that's kind of one of the question marks, too, about sort of how tough do you talk during these negotiations? Maybe it's a good cop, bad cop kind of situation. But President Trump has made clear that these military strikes could resume after 60 days if he does not believe that negotiations have moved in the way that he wants them to.
0: A less weighty topic, but one that continues to come up is the damage, evidently, to the newly renovated reflecting pool. Is there evidence that this is vandalism, as the president maintains?
19: Not that the media has seen. There certainly has been paint or sealant, that American flag blue material that has been floated to the top. People have certainly taken it out of the water. And there have been some citations written for folks that are accused of vandalism. That is a little bit less than kind of a criminal charge, right? But the president says that there is a gash that he says has been done with a knife. Yesterday he was kind of pressed on that, and he said, well, you know, you can ask the Interior Department, the Parks Department. They have that evidence, and then kind of suggested that we'll see it when it goes to court. But this has been a bigger story than maybe it would have been in previous administrations, just given the amount of attention that President Trump has made about this, right? He's talked a lot about wanting to redo the reflecting pool, talked a lot about the decision-making process, how hands-on and involved he was.

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2: A 6 on the WOKV weather meter. Partly cloudy, hot and humid today with widely scattered afternoon showers and thunderstorms. Highs near 95. An evening shower storm tonight, especially closer to the coast. Otherwise, partly cloudy. We drop into the mid-70s. And partly sunny, hot and humid tomorrow. Just isolated afternoon storms and highs in the mid-90s. With your First Alert Forecast, I'm Action News Jax, Chief Meteorologist Mike Burrish for 104.5 WOKV.
3: First Alert traffic from the Strata Air Conditioning and Heating Traffic Center.
4: We have reports of an object in the roadway 95 southbound on the Fuller Warren. We are seeing minor delays there. Also minor slowdowns, Butler eastbound approaching San Pablo, 10 eastbound heading in from the west side, and also 95 northbound as you make the drive in from St. Johns County. And then if you're on the East Beltway southbound in Arlington, you can expect to ride those brakes between Merrill and St. Johns Bluff.
5: St. Augustine Mayor Cynthia Garris is going to be setting new priorities as she begins her tenure coming up in a few months. The many ways in which she is making history coming up on Jacksonville's Morning News In Depth with Christine Bellino starting at 8:30. 20 past the hour now with more of today's top stories. Here's Benjamin Fridkiss.
6: A healthcare executive and her husband avoid serving time after leaving their six-month-old baby on the beach. Gary Baumgarten with more.
7: The Texas couple was enjoying the Walton County, Florida beach, deciding to take a walk in the sand and leave the baby behind. 37-year-old Sarah Summers Wilkes, a U.S. Heart and Vascular executive, and her 40-year-old husband, Brian David Wilkes, entering deferred prosecution agreements. They will avoid charges if they comply with a series of conditions, including community service.
6: A 3-year-old child is the latest to take their last breath in a hot car. The Hillsborough County Sheriff's Office says the child was found unresponsive in a parked car on Saturday night. The child was taken to the hospital where they were pronounced dead. This is at least the 8th child to die in a hot car nationwide this year, according to the group Kids and Car Safety. We reported in late March when a child died in a hot car in Winter Haven. And it is Lightning Safety Week. The National Weather Service says that lightning kills at least 43 people each year. Two house fires in St. Johns County started after lightning strikes over the weekend. And then the weekend before, several brush fires were sparked by lightning storms also. When in a lightning storm, make sure that you're inside and avoid touching anything that's plugged in. WOKV News time is 8:21.
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2: 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We'll be sweating it out this week. The full First Alert forecast in less than 10 minutes.
5: And coming up on Jacksonville's Morning News In Depth, Christine Bellino sits down with the incoming St. Augustine City Mayor Cynthia Garris, her priorities, and the many ways in which she is making history.
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20: 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First Alert Chief Meteorologist Mike Burris joins us. Good morning, Chief.
21: Good morning. Looking at a hot one today, but no surprise. A 6 on the WOKV Weather Meter. Partly cloudy skies. We'll see some showers and thunderstorms develop first between roughly 2 and 3 o'clock this afternoon, west and north of Jacksonville, spreading east-southeastbound. Not everybody gets in on them, but heavy downpours and frequent lightning where the storms occur and impacting parts of the afternoon commute. Coverage looks to be maybe half to 60% of the area. Perhaps it's easily the best coverage we're going to have now the rest of the week, with highs today in the 90s, in the 70s tonight with an evening shower storm, especially south of I-10. And then tomorrow through Friday will be partly sunny and hot. Only isolated afternoon storms with coverage less than a third of the area each day, with highs in the 90s and, of course, feel like temperatures above 100 degrees. And Saturday will be partly sunny, an isolated afternoon thunderstorm, and up to 94. I'm Chief Meteorologist Mike Burrish. Join me today beginning at 5 p.m. on CBS 47 and Fox 30. Action News checks.
3: First Alert traffic from the Strata Air Conditioning and Heating Traffic Center.
4: Heading in from the west side on 10 eastbound, you're still in for a stop-and-go ride between Lane and Stockton. Then if you're on 95 northbound, you can expect to ride the brakes between Butler and Emerson. And on Butler eastbound, we're still tracking delays, especially in that right lane approaching San Pablo.
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0: And we'll start with a look at what's happening in the WOKV newsroom. Chase Bunker joins us. We want to thank Sherry Bird in the F.511 Traffic Center for that traffic report.
20: Thank you, Christine. Now, two St. Johns County inmates are facing new charges after allegedly plotting and attempting to escape from jail. JSO says a father and son are facing charges in a deadly road rage shooting on I-10 back in September. And four men have been sentenced to life in prison for the murder of Jacksonville rapper Julio Fulio.
0: And you can find more on those stories in our website at WOKV.com. And Chase and Benjamin will send push alerts out through the morning to keep you up to date in the WOKV app. The opening bell brought to you by Guarding Your Nest Egg with Mike Lester. You can find them at guardingyournestegg.com. Wall Street closing after stocks closed mostly lower. Tech stocks sliding to start the week over concerns about artificial intelligence. Easing oil prices relieved some market pressure as we continue to monitor the latest developments in the Iran war negotiations. The Dow Jones Industrial Average gained 148 points to close at 51,712. The S&P 500 lost 27 points. The Nasdaq dropped 351. And so much happening around the world. A lot is hot, hot, hot in Europe this week. There are military drills in Taiwan just in case China attacks. And British Prime Minister Keir Starmer is stepping down. President Trump calling him weak on issues like immigration and energy. Fox News Radio's Jonathan Savage joins us now. Good morning, Jonathan.
1: Hello, good morning.
0: So the latest on Keir Starmer.
1: Yeah, Keir Starmer is a caretaker prime minister just now, and the government is somewhat paralyzed. It's been announced today there will be no new major policies or spending decisions until there is a new prime minister. So when will that be? Well, nominations for the leadership of the Labour Party will open on the 9th of July and close 1 week later. As things stand, only one person has put their name forward to replace Keir Starmer, lead the Labour Party, and become prime minister. That is Andy Burnham. If that remains the same, Andy Burnham could become Prime Minister by the 16th or 17th of July.
0: Is it unusual to not have more people interested in the job? It is a phenomenon that is happening more and more, it seems, around the world, certainly here in the United States. Is that the case there as well?
1: It's very unusual. It's unusual to have a coronation rather than a contest. I mean, many times we've seen in the past six or seven people put themselves forward as candidates only to be whittled down, particularly with the Conservative Party, one by one in a series of votes until there's just a couple remaining and they'd be put to the party membership to decide who the new leader is. To have only one challenger suggests that a lot of people in the Labour Party think that Andy Burnham cannot be defeated. Not necessarily that he's such a great candidate, but because he has the support and perhaps no one else wants to take on what could be seen as a poison chalice right now.
0: Interesting. And just a thought, I appreciate the fact that you call Keir Starmer a caretaker. In the United States, the equivalent of that would be a lame duck. So I think there's a more positive spin for certain across the pond.
1: Yeah, perhaps.
0: Thanks so much. Scotland plays tomorrow night. Is that accurate, or is it tonight?
1: Yeah, tomorrow night. Brazil tomorrow. I think it's 6 p.m. Eastern in Miami. The Tartan Army is already there in force, as is the world's oldest soccer ball, which was found in Scotland in the 1970s, dates back to the 1500s, and it's been taken to Miami for a display in a museum there, and it will be presented before the fans at the game tomorrow evening.
20: Now, Jonathan, it's Chase Bunker. Will you be going to a pub again and be staying up late to watch this?
1: Well, it's an 11 p.m. Kickoff in London, and I have to work the next day. So I might just have to publicly confirm that I'll be staying at home. But who knows what will happen in reality?
0: So we'll go easy on you Friday morning.
20: So you don't want me to text you is what you're saying throughout the night.
1: Well, look, I mean, if my phone's on mute, it means we've lost. If it's not, then it means we've won.
0: Jonathan Savage, always a pleasure. Fox News Radio, thank you so much.
1: Thank you.
0: The world's oldest soccer ball. That's pretty exciting. See, I'm enough of a nerd that I would travel to Miami just to see that.
20: I didn't even know that such a thing existed. I thought it would just get recycled by now.
0: I saw one at the Naval Academy in their athletic building. They had a soccer ball. It was looked like it was deteriorating in front of us, even though it was in a case, and it was really scary.
20: I imagine it looks like, do you remember like playground basketballs, like in school, where there wouldn't be any grip? It's just like a smooth ball that you just happen to throw into a hoop. Like, I imagine all of that, like, fabric is just worn out entirely.
0: We played with rocks when I was little, so it was back in the day.
20: Fair.
3: Jacksonville's morning news in depth. News that affects your wallet.
0: Amazon, along with some of the country's biggest retailers, kicking off their summer sales event today. Hillary Barsky has the scoop.
6: The biggest deals have arrived, with the e-commerce giant kicking off its four-day sales extravaganza till June 26th. You must be a Prime member to access the deepest markdowns, with up to 40% off fashion, 30% off electronics, and heavy discounts on Amazon devices like its Fire TV Stick. And it's not just Amazon offering great bargains. Target Circle Day deals are up to June 26th. Its free Target Circle membership is required to score top deals, while Kohl's Deal Days continue to June 28th and are open to all shoppers, but Kohl's Rewards members can stack coupons for maximum savings.
0: The Senate is approving a massive housing affordability bill with the goal of lowering prices. The bill was approved 85-5 on Monday in a rare, overwhelmingly bipartisan vote. The bill would cut away some of the red tape and make it easier to build homes, while also putting limits on institutional investors buying up houses. That now goes to the House for a vote. An 85-year-old Florida man busted for hitting 110 miles an hour in a street race. Gary Baumgarten has more.
7: The Lake County Sheriff's deputy couldn't believe what he saw when he pulled over the Nissan 350Z convertible that was flying faster than 100 miles an hour in a 45-mile-an-hour zone. He found 85-year-old William Bosworth behind the wheel. Cops say that he was in a street race against a red Corvette. Bosworth taken away in handcuffs. The 57-year-old driver of the other car was pulled over by another deputy and arrested as well.
0: It's definitely applicable in the super speeder law. No one was hurt, though. I don't know. Am I terrible for kind of applauding the guy? No one was hurt, right?
22: No one was hurt. It's kind of incredible.
0: It is kind of incredible. Emerging advanced artificial intelligence has the ability to take hacking to the next level. Defending it requires action now. That is according to a new assessment from the Five Eyes. It's a collective intelligence agency of the U.S., the U.K., Canada, Australia, and New Zealand. The assessment out Monday warns that new AI models will exceed industry expectations, fundamentally transforming cybersecurity. Being prepared, they say, cannot take years, but months at most. A giant Microsoft data center in West Texas will be powered with natural gas under a 20-year deal with Chevron. The data center is projected to use as much power as 2 million homes. According to the announcement, Chevron is working with GE and Caterpillar to provide the needed infrastructure by 2028. A flying magnet helping California deputies end a dangerous standoff without firing a shot. Ted Linder reports.
23: The Sacramento County Sheriff's Office says a drone equipped with a powerful magnet was used to remove a knife from the hand of an armed felony suspect hiding inside a garage. Deputies had surrounded the home and were unable to make contact with the man before sending in the drone. After the knife was safely pulled away, officers moved in and made the arrest. Officials say it may be the first time in the nation a drone has been used to disarm a suspect.
0: And the verdict is in on a Florida boat crash that killed a teenager and left another with permanent injuries. Lillian Wu reports.
24: A Miami real estate developer's been found not guilty in a 2022 boat crash in Florida, which left a 17-year-old friend of his daughter dead and another teenage girl with traumatic brain injury and permanent disabilities. George Pina, who is piloting his boat as he and his wife hosted a Labor Day weekend birthday celebration for their daughter, rammed into a steel marker, capsizing the boat and sending its 14 passengers into Biscayne Bay. He was charged with second-degree manslaughter by prosecutors, who said he was operating the boat on the wrong side of the channel and violating other rules.
0: And there's a new documentary detailing, in docudrama form, the final hours on the Titanic. Michelle Polino reports.
2: We struck an iceberg, the captain said.
5: Titanic Sinks Tonight is a four-part dramatized documentary series on Disney's National Geographic. The series tells the story of the final hours of the most famous sea disaster of all time, recreating dramatic elements using actors from Northern Ireland combined with documentary testimony.
2: The ship is sinking.
8: Two men lifted me up and put me in a boat.
5: From the crucial seconds before the ship hit the iceberg to the final moments when the hull sank beneath the waves, the show uses virtual production technology to piece together the events in real time, revealing exactly what happened on the night of April 14th, 1912.
3: Jacksonville's Morning News in Depth. Your health matters.
0: The FDA agreeing to reverse its rejection of a treatment for a rare and fatal brain disease, Jenny Casola reports.
9: REGENXBIO developed an experimental gene therapy. The biotech had a formal meeting with the FDA last week. Therapy targets Hunter syndrome, a rare genetic disease that impacts about 2,000 people worldwide. About 50 people are diagnosed each year in the U.S. In 2025, the FDA allowed testing without giving a placebo to any subjects, but it later wanted placebo testing. The drug company argued a new study in placebo would pose an ethical problem. Now the FDA will not require the placebo, but will require following the original 13 people in the study.
0: And Ebola cases in the Eastern Congo mark a grim milestone. Lillian Wu has more.
24: There are more than 1,000 confirmed Ebola cases in the Democratic Republic of the Congo, including more than 250 deaths, as health authorities, who believe the outbreak has not reached its peak yet, race to try and contain the crisis. Officials warn the outbreak may be far larger than reported, with contact tracing remaining a challenge in the face of ongoing violence from rebels in Eastern Congo, which has cut off access to many villages and forced some 2 million people to flee their homes, including refugees who were sheltering in overcrowded camps. This outbreak is caused by the rare Bundibugyo virus, which has no vaccines or treatment.
0: And Kristen Goodwin reports Americans reveal what public health policies are the most important to them in a Fox News poll.
10: In a Fox News poll of over 1,000 voters, 45% say they approve of the job Health and Human Services Secretary Robert F. Kennedy Jr. is doing. 54% say they disapprove. 89% say it's important for the government to focus on improving food safety. 88% say the same about lowering food costs, and 85% about expanding access to healthy foods. Roughly 6 in 10 voters, 65%, say they support banning flavored nicotine products like vapes. And 60% of those polled favor banning social media for children under the age of 16. The survey comes as nations including Australia, Spain, and the UK have recently moved to restrict platforms for minors, citing mental health concerns.
0: A top Iranian diplomat contradicting Vice President J.D. Vance's claim that UN nuclear inspectors could return there soon. We have more now from Jonathan Savage.
25: Iran's ambassador to the United Nations says there has been no discussion on allowing in inspectors from the International Atomic Energy Agency. He insists Iranian nuclear activities are for the next stage of talks with the United States. It's after Vice President J.D. Vance said yesterday the discussions in Switzerland resulted in Iran agreeing to let IAEA staff back in. President Trump says inspections will be needed to ensure nuclear honesty. Ambassador Amir Saeed Iravani also warned the president's threat to take control of Iran last weekend put talks at very serious risk.
0: Switzerland producing a 60-day roadmap toward a broader agreement. Doug Luzader from Washington has that.
26: President Trump warning Tehran to keep up their end of the bargain or face the consequences.
27: If Iran doesn't live up to their agreement, or if they're not behaving, I will do what I have to do.
26: And this comes as Vice President J.D. Vance returns from an intense round of talks in Switzerland, reporting that Iran will allow IAEA nuclear inspectors into the country, although Iran says no visits are planned at this point. But the administration is emphasizing a trust but verify approach.
0: And in meantime, Israeli Prime Minister Benjamin Netanyahu confirming that the Israeli Defense Force, or IDF, would remain in the security zone in southern Lebanon. An investigation ongoing after a man died in a fall during a concert in New York City. Tanya J. Powers has that.
11: New York City police are looking into the 51-year-old man's fall on Saturday night during a rock concert at Madison Square Garden. Fire department officials say he fell from a balcony during the performance by the band Goose just before 10 o'clock and was taken to a hospital where he died. It's not clear where he had been sitting, how far he fell, or what led to the fall, according to investigators. In a statement, Madison Square Garden Entertainment Corporation said it was waiting for more information about the death from police, but that it is, quote, deeply saddened by the loss of a fan's life. Deaths at the venue are rare. The last one was in 2023 when a man died after falling off an escalator.
0: Alan Dershowitz, former defense attorney for the late sex criminal Jeffrey Epstein, will testify before the House Oversight Committee next month.
12: It's about that time.
13: Dershowitz helped obtain a plea deal for Epstein in 2008. Epstein pleaded guilty to prostitution charges in Florida and got immunity for federal sex trafficking charges. Dershowitz is set to appear July 20th for an interview with a committee which is investigating Epstein's relationships and activities. I'm Michael Kastner.
0: Iran's World Cup team showing their appreciation for fans and for Southern California. Jared Max reports.
14: A hearty thank you from the Iranian national soccer team to its fans and to Los Angeles, home of the largest Persian population in the U.S., where Iran played its second and final match in Englewood, California Sunday, a 0-0 draw versus Belgium. Iran's last match in group stage play will be in Seattle. The team left a handwritten note behind in its locker room. The note reads, "From the ancient Persia of thousands of years ago to the civilized Iran of today, the spirit of Iran remains alive and steadfast. We came to Los Angeles with pride, competed with honor, and leave with dignity. May peace, respect, and friendship prevail for all nations."
0: And Jared continues with the latest updates on the games.
15: 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The FIFA World Cup.
16: Messi! History in Dallas! Mbappe! Don't worry, Lionel. He's coming for you. Haaland again. Scores again. That's what he does. Does it again. The master marksman.
14: On Fox Network TV, a banner day at the World Cup for some of the biggest names in soccer. Lionel Messi scored both goals for Argentina in a 2-0 win over Austria. Messi became the all-time leading goal scorer in the World Cup with 18 goals, two more than Miroslav Klose and Kylian Mbappe, who also scored two goals Monday for France in a 3-0 win over Iraq. Both Argentina, the defending World Cup champs, and France secured spots in the knockout round of 32 teams. Norway superstar Erling Haaland scored two more goals, led the Vikings into the knockout round with a 3-2 win over Senegal. Algeria came from behind to beat Jordan 2-1.
0: And it is another primary day election in America. Races taking place in New York, Maryland, and Utah. Much of the national attention focused on New York, where the candidates for the U.S. House are backed by Big Apple Mayor Zohran Mamdani and are focused on issues that include Israel, police reform, and inequality. Voters in South Carolina will also be heading to the polls for runoff elections for governor and the U.S. House. The U.S. says Iran can sell oil under a temporary 60-day license, Treasury Secretary Scott Bessent announcing the move in a social media post on Monday. The U.S. Navy lifted its blockade of Iran's ports and coastal areas, clearing the way for oil supertankers to transit the Strait of Hormuz. Two more people in custody over a plot to attack with the recent UFC event at the White House. That is according to the Department of Justice. The men from Missouri and Washington State have both been charged with one count of conspiracy. A ransom note sent to the media reportedly claiming Nancy Guthrie died after her abduction on February 1st. Reports came out Monday that one of the two notes sent to a Tucson, Arizona TV station said the 84-year-old mother of Today Show co-host Savannah Guthrie died shortly after she was taken and was buried in nature. Severe storms blamed for a train derailment in northwestern Oklahoma. The Woodward County Sheriff's Office says more than 80 train cars were blown off the tracks when a thunderstorm moved through the area early yesterday morning. No injuries were reported. Locally, Clay County Schools receiving 72 book removal requests this month, marking the most this year.
17: The district reconsideration list shows out of the 72 requests, 31 books will be removed from all libraries. Another 24 now have parental advisory statuses, and that means for a student to check them out, a parent has to fill out a special form at the start of the school year.
0: Action News Jax Tanika Hughes reports the remaining 17 will only be allowed in middle and high school libraries. Aside from the free speech implications, we want to know your thoughts. But before you comment, listen to this.
1: How many planets are in our solar system?
4: 9. Like 25?
1: Okay.
4: Like currently?
1: 100 years ago. Yes, currently.
4: 11.
1: The government building the Pentagon is what shape?
4: Like the pyramid.
1: It's like a pyramid, okay. What country is directly north of Mexico?
4: Like Spain. That's not too far from Tel Aviv.
1: How many months are in a year, Gemma?
4: 15. 12, sometimes 13. It really just depends on if we have a leap year.
6: Yeah.
1: She said 15.
4: 12, sometimes 13.
1: She's on
4: 13.
1: Some weird, like, Greek, ancient Greek calendar. How many sides does a triangle have?
4: Oh, that's a real hard one. 4?
1: What country gifted the Statue of Liberty to the United States, starting with you?
4: Tel Aviv.
1: That's not a country.
4: No, that actually was Italy.
7: England.
0: Yeah, that's a really hard question. That was from the Whatever podcast. Brian Atlas X posted it.
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0: Road Rangers are on scene helping out with a couple of broken down vehicles. You have one on the shoulder, 95 southbound at Bay Meadows. Also 195 northbound, right shoulder after you pass by Pecan Park Road. Then minor delays on 10 eastbound heading in from the west side, the East Beltway southbound through Arlington. And if you're making your way through the south side on 95 northbound, you can expect a slow approaching Butler and University.
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0: 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Eric Erickson joins us now. Good morning.
36: How are you?
0: We are doing well. I hope that you are.
36: I am, although I have to admit, I just had a panic attack right as we were coming on air. I saw this clip from ABC News of riders in Six Flags over Georgia frozen in the air as their ride came to a complete stop. And I'm scared of heights, and now I have to turn away from my computer screen.
0: Are you not a roller coaster person, obviously, then?
36: I am not a roller coaster person. Never have been. I do not like heights at all. The only heights I can handle are an airplane because you're in a tube and I don't have to look out the window.
0: I don't know that that's much better. I think I was definitely a heights person until I had children. And then something happened. Something happened physiologically.
36: That's extremely common. I've talked to a psychologist about this. Adults tend to develop a fear of flying after they have children.
0: Maybe it's because we need to be around. I don't know.
36: I guess so.
0: So,
36: no, I've completely thrown you for a loop.
0: No, not at all. I love it. Intellectual heights are what we're after here. What is going on with Iran, the U.S.?
36: You know, this is the problem, and I wrote about this morning. Last week, Iran dribbled out a lot of stuff that they said was in the Memorandum of Understanding. The vice president came out and said, no, that's not true. That's Iranian propaganda. Stop regurgitating it. And then the deal was released, and it turned out everything Iran said was true. It was in the deal. So this week, the vice president says Iran is going to use its money to buy American agricultural products to feed its people. The Iranian foreign minister came out and said, we would rather the Iranian people starve than fund the great Satan. We will not be doing this. So how can we believe the vice president this week when last week he lied to our faces about the deal? That's the problem that this administration has to deal with. In fact, the president is going to Capitol Hill today, where Senate Republicans have said they plan to gang up on him, and all of them confront him about how bad this deal is. And by the way, they all call it the Vance plan because they don't want to blame the president and get him upset, so they want to shift the blame to the vice president to carry the water for it.
0: That's an interesting characterization, but it does seem that senior Republican leadership is turning on the president, at least somewhat, although, like you said, the Vance plan, they're going to characterize it as being a product of Vance's negotiations or his inability to be an effective diplomat.
36: Yeah, listen, Republicans on Capitol Hill understand you can't really negotiate with Iran. They're flabbergasted. I talked to one of the senior Republicans yesterday who said, you know, I supported going into Iran. I assume since we've known since 1980 that they would try to seal the Strait of Hormuz, that we had a plan for that. Silly me for thinking that we would try to stop them from doing what we've known for 40 years they would do, and we didn't do it. I mean, there's a lot of anger. It's not just the leadership. Rank-and-file Republicans on Capitol Hill are getting lit up by conservatives who are very supportive of the president, and they're very angry about this deal. There are very vocal Trump supporters who will defend him and the deal, but most of them are furious with the deal.
0: And there are some who are going to profit from the deal, because I think aside from the administration's assertion that we'll be spending, that Iran will be spending it on U.S. agricultural goods, there is the assumption as well that they will be spending some of that money in U.S. contractors who go overseas to help rebuild. And so I think a lot of flack has happened in Iran because Iran's saying, you know, we're not going to line the coattails of American contractors and politicians when they brought all this destruction on us. Is there any validity to that?
36: Yeah, I mean, listen, at this point, I think we should take Iran at face value. They say they are not going to have IAEA inspectors, contrary to what the vice president said. They will not buy American agricultural products, and they will not allow Americans to rebuild the country. But the other problem here, and the White House refuses to answer this question. In fact, they got mad at me the other day. I was cussed out by a senior administration official for having the audacity to ask the question. But it's this. If we only bomb their military targets, their missiles, and their defense industrial base, what is Iran rebuilding with a $300 billion reconstruction fund? If the only things we deconstructed were military targets, why do they need $300 billion to reconstruct? The White House does not want to answer that question.
0: And another question that they don't seem to want to answer is the, I'll call it, denaturing of some military groups that would have military intelligence analysts that would have effectively told them that they were hitting a school. Does it surprise you that that is still not being taken care of with the administration? I know they're going to blame it on Hegseth, and that might be justifiable or not, but I don't think that the U.S. has heard the last of that in the international community. It seems strange to me that we've kind of let it go domestically.
36: Yeah, you know, so I think most Americans on that one do understand that mistakes happen in war, and that was clearly a mistake. And the administration first said that they thought it might have been an Iranian missile that struck the school. There were some eyewitnesses on the ground who said they thought it was a misfired anti-aircraft missile. Ultimately, it appears it was an American missile that hit the school, but the school was placed in the middle of an Iranian military installation. So I think a lot of Americans understand bad things happen in war. We didn't intentionally target the school. We were targeting the military complex that was there. The larger issue, however, is that while we did this and Iran willfully targeted civilian infrastructure in Israel, now Iran has the capacity to target more willful civilian infrastructure with $300 billion, $12 billion of which was transferred yesterday by Qatar. The president this morning saying that money's going to go in an escrow account. The Qataris have just come out and said, whoops, our bad, we already sent it.
0: We have a lot of military installations here, and I don't think that it is any secret that the schools for the students of or the families of the military members are close in proximity, relatively close in proximity to the bases here. I think if internationally someone had hit one of those schools, quote unquote, by mistake because they were trying to target one of our military sites, I don't think that in the United States we would be as forgiving to say, oh, you know, 100 or so children died and it was a mistake.
36: Yeah, look, you're absolutely right. We wouldn't be, and the Iranians will not be. The difference, however, is, again, we didn't specifically target the school, and the difference between where a school is located in the United States, I have one near me that's on a military installation. It's not in the center of where they keep the weapons, which we do know the school where the Iranian children were was willfully placed within a military installation near the weapons depot that we were targeting. And I mean, it was an absolute tragedy, but also these things do happen in war.
0: I had mentioned when we were introducing you that you are an extremely thoughtful person, and I think a lot of people don't know that you do write every day prior to your show. If someone's interested in reading that, where can they find that?
36: You know, if they just text Eric, E-R-I-C-K, to 33777, the very first link is my morning piece, and this morning it's about the vice president who cried wolf.
0: Okay, we look forward to reading that. Eric Erickson, thank you so much for joining us. We'll listen today beginning at noon.
36: Thank you.
0: St. Augustine Commissioner Cynthia Garris is making history once again as the first woman of color who will serve as the mayor of that city when she is sworn in this December. I had the opportunity to talk with her outside of City Hall yesterday, and a little bit of a warning, it was outside, and so the audio is, there's a little wind in the background, maybe a trolley or two.
2: I am the proud parents of Sam and Hazel Boyd that were born here in St. Augustine, and the four children that they had together were born here as well. I am the mother of three. I became a mother at an early age, and I motivated myself to be a better person because I had children that I was responsible for. I have some history in Rhode Island as well as here in St. Augustine. I did attend schools here in St. Augustine, Webster, St. Augustine High, and then I attended schools up in Rhode Island. My children were all born in Rhode Island. My two younger children graduated from St. Augustine High School, and I was in the class of 78. When I moved back here in 1990 and married Peter Garris, and we had 23 years of marital bliss, 24 years together, and I ran for office a couple of times here in this community. When I was a child, I used to watch the news and listen to my parents talk a lot about politics and what was going on wrong with the world, and so it made me always interested in politics. So when I turned 18 years old, I registered to vote. Fast forward to here, I started working over here at the Casa Monica, that's to the side of this building, when it was the courthouse. It was my first job when I relocated here to St. Augustine. I worked for Carl Bud Markle for 10 years, got vested, ran for clerk of court in 2000 because I saw some changes that needed to be done. I was Mr. Markle's fixer. He would send me constantly to different departments to fix things. I got vested and left that opportunity because I didn't win the election, but I won the results that I wanted to see happen in that community. I ran for city commissioner in 2002, and I was unsuccessful, but I stopped both of the candidates that were in the race prior to me from winning, so I backed one, and they became the next newly appointed city commissioner. I worked on campaigns all behind the scenes, decided to go for a sure thing and get my degrees. In 2006, me and my two younger children, we got our master's degree that year. I had told them that I was going to go back to school when they were young and encourage them for their education. Wasn't going to fail at motherhood, so that's that way that went. I then ran 20 years later, a friend approached me after the George Floyd thing occurred and said, we need diversity. I prayed about it because I'm a spiritual person, and God took me right back to the pen that I wore 20 years prior when I ran in 2002. And I think I brought a lot of flair to the commission in that regard. I brought diversity, but I had a caring, listening ear. And a lot of people, and everything that I stood for in that campaign, I have actually implemented, has come to pass. So people like that about me. People also like that if you invite me to something, I try very hard to attend because I'm all about the community. And so I was told by someone that I should pursue running for mayor because this year was time for re-election of the commission or trying something different. So I prayed about it and God said, you've already got 27 years of government, 13 working for the city, 4 being a commissioner, 10 for the clerk's office, so I know the laws here in the state of Florida. So let's go down this road to mayor. And here we are. I am happy to represent being the first woman of color to sit on the commission. But it's bigger than that. It's bigger than that because all my opponent dropped out. The mayor decided to support me. In addition to that, they talked to 5 people that I'm aware of because they all called and told me to run against me, and they said no. So I'm glad to be able to be part of making history again, because I made history when I became the city commissioner. And I think that the community wants something different. This area of St. Augustine, you know the history of it. There's a lot of crazy things that happened in 1965 that created the Civil Rights Bill. So people are excited about the change. People are excited to see where they're taking away history. History is still being made, not only here, but in other communities. And it's a blessing. It's a blessing because there was a struggle, and we're standing on those people's shoulders moving forward and looking for equality and providing a better community. We need a melting pot where all races come together and make the world better.
3: St. Augustine is definitely the place for races to come together. The history here has been multiracial. You have to acknowledge the fact that you are making history as a woman of color here. But as you mentioned, it is so much more than that. So what are some of your biggest priorities right now going in?
2: Well, as soon as I get sworn in December, we're going to know about the tax, property taxes. So seeing how the city can still be strong in addition to having less money, if that is activated. So with that being said, I'm going to meet with a lot of community leaders, a lot of businesses, so that we can decrease that deficit so the city doesn't have to cut staff, so the city doesn't have to cut services, that we have a united, you know, every time when hurricane season comes, we get real strong together. How about every day being strong?
3: You mentioned Knights of Lights. Are you confident that construction, particularly the King's Bridge, will be complete by the time Knights of Lights happens?
2: Well, history has shown that we get numbers sometimes from DOT that something's going to be done by a certain window of time. I'm hoping this time is accurate, but I can't say. If they run into complications, it's not going to be done. We were smart and got with DOT and created an alternate pattern for people to get downtown. It's working. And so hopefully if it's not open, then they'll get downtown. Believe me, if they got to come in another way, they'll get downtown.
3: In December, you are given a magic wand. What's the first thing you use that wand for?
2: Make better streets.
3: You didn't even hesitate.
2: Better streets, better public transportation.
3: Some areas that you think that the current commission and leadership administration of the city could do better with?
2: Well, I can't speak on things that we could do better at because I'm currently on that commission. What I can say is, having been an employee here and having worked in the facilities aspect of the city, that was overseeing our city properties, our city parks, and things of that nature. I have a window that my fellow commission doesn't have, so I would like to address some of those things and try to channel more energy in that. We have projects all the day long, and I think, you know, we voted together. Some things I voted against, but if they want to know that, they can visit the city clerk.
3: Does it surprise you at all that some of the protests that have taken place in St. Augustine have been as peaceful as they have been compared to other parts in the country?
2: Well, this is an old city, and I don't think that we have enough problems here to act a fool, really. I'd probably say, you know, I think most people are good in nature, but bad, sometimes good people do bad things, or sometimes good people hit a breaking point. And so that might be a reason why they protest. I think everybody should respect everybody's values, and everybody should be treated equal more than anything, regardless of their race, color, gender, whatever. I think people, God says love is the greatest gift of all. And I think if people love one another and people focus on being kind, kindness is free. It doesn't cost you anything, but it can make the difference between a smile or a frown.
3: There was recently a woman on social media who took a trolley ride, and you can hear the trolley in the background behind us or in front of us. She was very disappointed in her experience in St. Augustine because her experience was that we are a very racist community. Everyone with whom I've talked about that statement was shocked by it, but I want to know what you think.
2: Well, I wasn't on the trolley with her, but I have taken a trolley ride. The trolley takes you through the history. And if I'm not mistaken, that was a woman of color that took that trolley ride.
3: It was.
2: Maybe she didn't want to hear the history. We can put blinders on. The history has happened here. They're going to take you through some of the places that created that history. They're going to take you by the houses, by the churches that Dr. King came through and spoke. They're going to take you through that window of time. And maybe she wasn't prepared to hear all that, but it doesn't mean that it's going to stop. Knowledge is power. This is the oldest city. People come here. We're the second place in Florida that people travel to. The first is Disney, because we're never going to beat Mickey Mouse. The second is here. They come here for the history. They come here for knowledge. They come here to see how this community here could be existing 461 years. So they come here to get a window as to all that has transpired here. And they come here to find out why the Civil Rights Bill was signed behind the actions that took place in this community.
3: She said that when she was on the trolley, people didn't want to sit next to her. She did not see many other people of color in the streets, and she pointed to some of those things as her rationale for why she thought the city was racist. She did play some of the sound and some of the instructions from the trolley operator about the history of St. Augustine. Is her experience, do you think, unique?
2: Well, the first problem she did was get on the trolley by herself. She would have brought a friend. Maybe they would have gave her a different perspective. Second is, if you're going to look to be judgmental, you're going to find something to judge. If you're going to look to embrace, then you're going to embrace what you learn. So it's really all about what a person's perception is and what you create it to be. See, I'm a person that, for example, if two people got in an argument and one of them is telling me their side of the story, because the other person is not there, I'm going to defend that person's side because I wasn't there, to give you a different perspective. And I think if we all give somebody a different perspective instead of feeding somebody's anger, then we can help that healing begin.
3: I had asked you earlier, or we had acknowledged the fact that you're a Republican, but many people assume that you are a Democrat. All of those labels bother you. Why?
2: Because before I am anything, I am a African-American woman, a woman of color. And I don't think it's important what party I am. It's how I carry myself as an individual and how I choose to vote. That's why votes are sacred. And that's why you go with a sleeve into the voting booth so you can pick which who you want to vote for, regardless of what party they are. That's why I empower myself by going to hear people speak, talk to candidates, so I make a wise decision. Because once somebody gets in these seats, they're hard to get out. So you should empower yourself, regardless of what party affiliation somebody is, and just make the best judgment call.
5: So is it correct to assume that you want people to view you not as a woman of color, not as a woman, just as the best person for the job?
2: I want people to view me as the character of my character, not the color of my skin, not my political party, but who I represent, and that's the Lord himself.
0: And that is St. Augustine City Commissioner Cynthia Garris, and she will be taking office in December when she is sworn in as mayor of the city of St. Augustine. Obviously, there was a lot of noise in the background, so we did edit this to take out some of that. Later this afternoon, we will post the full video with all of the audio online at WOKV.com. Chase Bunker, what's going on in the WOKV newsroom?
6: Right now.

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1: If I want to go on field trips, if I want to go into the classroom and volunteer. So if parents have to do that, everyone should have to do that.
2: The district says DeToro has never been employed by the school district, nor has he ever been approved to serve as a coach. At the time of his arrest, DeToro was serving as a volunteer wrestling coach at Wilkinson Junior High in an after-school program hosted at Ridgeview High. A former dean of a local charter school sentenced to 1 year with time served for sex crimes against a child. Action News Jax's Jake Stofan reports.
3: James Tellis was dean at Idea River Bluff Charter School. Detectives say his crimes happened from August 2022 to November 2024. According to his LinkedIn, Tellis worked at KIPP Jacksonville Public Schools and Charter Schools USA in that time frame. Investigators say Tellis touched the victim and sent messages that disappeared to the child on Instagram. Detectives say there may be five more possible victims, boys and girls, aged 10 to 17.
2: Millions of bees swarm a Texas neighborhood after a truck overturns.
4: The roads in Orange County, Texas, buzzing on Sunday after a semi-trailer carrying some 400 beehives tipped over. With millions of bees escaping, police warning local residents to stay inside while they salvage as many of the beehives as possible. A number of local beekeeping companies responded to try and help out. No injuries were reported, and this particular truck had just set on a trip to bring the hives to North Dakota when the driver took a wrong turn and wound up in a neighborhood with narrow roads.
2: And a Trump official offering another reason for the United States to take over Greenland, and it has a lot to do with Americans' palates. Gary Baumgarten has more.
5: Thomas Dieres, chairman of the U.S. Arctic Research Commission, says Greenland's bounty of seafood would flow directly into the United States, and that, he says, could bring back all-you-can-eat shrimp at Red Lobster. He said it during a New Yorker magazine interview. He also argued it would take the seafood from China. Red Lobster emerged from bankruptcy, making its once permanent endless shrimp promotion a limited-time offering.
2: It is another primary day in America with races taking place in New York, Maryland, and Utah. Much of the national attention is focused on New York, where the candidates for the U.S. House are backed by Big Apple Mayor Zohra Mamdani and are focused on issues that include Israel, police reform, and inequality. Voters in South Carolina also heading to the polls for runoff elections for governor and the U.S. House. Community and faith leaders proposing a new Department of Gun Violence Reduction for Chicago. The group gathered at City Hall yesterday following 30-plus shootings over the weekend. Supporters of the planned department are hoping for $100 million to fund the office, which will include a commissioner and a community advisory board. Savannah Guthrie making another plea after a ransom note sent to the media claimed her mother, Nancy, died after her abduction. Reports came out Monday that one of the two notes sent to a Tucson, Arizona TV station said the 84-year-old mother of the Today Show co-host died shortly after she was taken February 1st and was buried in nature. Guthrie addressed the report on the Today Show this morning, saying her family is in agony and cannot live in peace. They are offering a $1 million reward for the return of Nancy Guthrie. The NBA draft kicks off today. The attention has shifted squarely to the picks after the Giannis Antetokounmpo domino fell late Monday night. Chase, how do you say that?
6: Giannis Antetokounmpo.
2: Okay. The linchpin keeping the previous draft order intact was traded from the Bucks to the Heat in a blockbuster deal that landed Milwaukee 3 first-round picks. So I'm probably going to have to say that a lot more because he went to the Heat.
6: I'm sorry in advance to all the newscasters out there that have to struggle with saying the name Giannis Antetokounmpo. However, the people in Hawaii, you had 4 years of saying Tua Tagovailoa, and now your tongue doesn't get a break because...
2: Well, it's okay. We're up to the challenge.
7: Can you say it one more time?
6: Giannis Antetokounmpo.
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6: Antetokounmpo.
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6: Antetokounmpo.
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10: Hot today with a partly sunny sky, a 6 on the WOKV weather meter, and some widely scattered afternoon and early evening showers.

0: showers and thunderstorms. Hit and miss, but locally heavy. Highs today near 95, dropping to the mid-70s tonight. Partly sunny for tomorrow on Thursday. Just isolated late-day thunderstorms. Highs in the mid-90s. Friday, partly sunny. A few afternoon thunderstorms and a high of 92. And then Saturday is back to just an isolated afternoon thunderstorm. Many dry hours to start the weekend under partly sunny skies Saturday and a high of 94. From the First Alert Weather Center, I'm Action News Jack's Chief Meteorologist Mike Burrish for 104.5 WOKV.
1: First Alert traffic from the Strata Air Conditioning and Heating Traffic Center.
2: A couple of broken down cars on I-95, one southbound at Bay Meadows on the right shoulder, then northbound before Pecan Park there's one, and it's slow past 9B, busy past Butler to University and at Emerson, I-10 eastbound slow lane to McDuff. The east beltway's busy southbound before Atlantic to pass St. John's Bluff and northbound slow approaching Beach. That's traffic. I'm Beverly Bentley Steele.
1: Sean Hannity.
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25: A top Iranian diplomat contradicting Vice President J.D. Vance's claim that U.N. nuclear inspectors could return there soon. Jonathan Savage has that report.
26: Says there has been no discussion on allowing in inspectors from the International Atomic Energy Agency. He insists Iranian nuclear activities are for the next stage of talks with the United States. It's after Vice President J.D. Vance said yesterday the discussions in Switzerland resulted in Iran agreeing to let IAEA staff back in. President Trump says inspections will be needed to ensure nuclear honesty. Ambassador Amir Saeed Iravani also warned the president's threat to take control of Iran last weekend put talks at very serious risk.
25: Switzerland producing a 60-day roadmap toward a broader agreement. Douglas Ader from Washington has the latest.
27: President Trump warning Tehran to keep up their end of the bargain or face the consequences.
28: If Iran doesn't live up to their agreement, or if they're not behaving, I will do what I have to do.
27: Now, this comes as Vice President J.D. Vance returns from an intense round of talks in Switzerland, reporting that Iran will allow IAEA nuclear inspectors into the country, although Iran says no visits are planned at this point. But the administration is emphasizing a trust but verify approach.
25: Iran, meanwhile, stepping up the crackdown on dissidents, Greg Palkett reports.
29: As the world's attention is on U.S.-Iran negotiations, Iran's hardliners appear to be ramping up pressure on anyone in the country they see as a threat. The last 3 months have seen a rise in political executions. At least 45 people have been killed on political charges, ranging from spreading propaganda to espionage. Thousands more have been arrested and held under dire conditions. Even if Iran's government gets the financial benefits they expect from the end of the war, they face a deeply disaffected population. A U.S.-led mission aimed at helping the embattled Iranian population seems to have had the opposite effect.
25: An investigation is ongoing after a man died in a fall during a concert in New York City. Tanya J. Powers has that.
0: New York City police are looking into the 51-year-old man's fall on Saturday night during a rock concert at Madison Square Garden. Fire department officials say he fell from a balcony during the performance by the band Goose just before 10 o'clock and was taken to a hospital where he died. It's not clear where he had been sitting, how far he fell, or what led to the fall, according to investigators. In a statement, Madison Square Garden Entertainment Corporation said it was waiting for more information about the death from police, but that it is, quote, deeply saddened by the loss of a fan's life. Deaths at the venue are rare. The last one was in 2023 when a man died after falling off an escalator.
25: A registered sexual predator arrested less than 12 hours after he was released from state prison, according to the Flagler County Sheriff's Office. 45-year-old Gabriel Pardo failed to report to probation and walked more than 6 miles to the Palm Coast house where he previously victimized multiple children. Pardo said he didn't know he was required to report to the probation office and walked to the area to orient himself. The sheriff's office says there's no indication Pardo entered the home or made contact with anyone there. With more of today's top stories, here's Chase Bunker.
2: Florida is cracking down on so-called gas station morphine. 7-OH is a highly addictive, concentrated form of kratom. State Attorney General James Othmeyer says manufacturers are coming up with new compounds to evade an existing ban. The executive order classifies these compounds as Schedule I drugs. A Jacksonville man is sentenced to federal prison for drug and gun offenses. Charles Williams will serve at least 21 years in prison for distributing 50 grams or more of methamphetamine and for possessing a firearm as a convicted felon. Williams pleaded guilty in February. Williams sold drugs to an undercover detective on several different occasions in 2025.
3: She doesn't move her head. She doesn't move her neck. She has nothing. She lays in bed.
2: A friend of a Jacksonville woman shot in the face speaks out after the suspect in the shooting was sentenced in court last week to 12 years in prison with credit for time served. The friend says it's not enough.
3: She's a quadriplegic. She will be a quadriplegic now for the rest of her life, meaning, Zion, she only gets to move her eyes and her mouth.
2: We're told the family is dealing with considerable medical debt and have set up a GoFundMe to support them. Well, it was nice how it lasted. Gas has gone up in Florida by about 7 cents to an average of $3.68 per gallon. Diesel's holding steady at $4.67, the same as yesterday. Duval and St. John's are sitting at $4.63, Clay's at $3.66, and Nassau's now at an average of $3.71. Taking a look at Gas Buddy right now in Jacksonville, the Shell at Kernan is at $3.35, Exxon on Beach is at $3.45, and the BP on Normandy is at $3.47. Florida is ranked one of the top 10 deadliest states for pedestrian deaths.
4: That's according to Smart Growth America. There were 3.32 deaths per around 100,000 people from 2020 to 2024, putting Florida at number 5. And in the 2024 report, Florida was ranked 8th.
2: Action News Jax's Chandler Morgan reports Jacksonville ranked 16th for pedestrian deaths.
25: MLB Commissioner Rob Manfred responding to the actions of some players from the San Francisco Giants during the team's Pride Night.
6: Less than 2 weeks ago, the San Francisco Giants held their annual Pride Night, where uniformed personnel wore baseball caps with the letters SF for San Francisco stitched in the colors of the Pride flag, opposed to the orange letters we see every game. That night, while one Giants pitcher, reliever Sam Henches, chose to wear the standard Giants cap, three other pitchers, Landon Roop, JT Brubaker, and Ryan Walker, wrote Bible verse references on their Giants Pride caps that described the rainbow as a sign of God's covenant. The players were given a routine oral warning from MLB Commissioner Rob Manfred, who wrote, "The players were neither fined nor disciplined, nor will they ever be." Manfred blamed the Giants for not communicating. Some players apparently did not understand they had the option to wear their normal uniform.
25: That was Jared Max reporting. The race for Senate in Texas heating up with Democrat James Tallarico accusing his opponent, AG Ken Paxton, of bungling the prosecution of a Waco attorney. Adam Hoffman sexually assaulted a child but served less than 1 month in prison.
7: Because Ken Paxton gave him an Epstein-style sweetheart deal.
25: The AG has not commented on the case, but his prosecutors have said in the past that the child victim did not want a trial as a way to prioritize his mental and emotional health.
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25: Harvard is not removing the name of Jeffrey Epstein's associate Les Wexner from a campus its building.
0: The dean of Harvard's Kennedy School of Government told the Harvard Crimson that the school can't remove the name due to legal obligations. Dean Jeremy M. Weinstein said the school received the removal request in March. This came on the same day that U.S. Representative Jamie Raskin wrote to Harvard seeking additional information about the school's ties to Epstein. Harvard plans to discuss ways to add context about the relationship this fall. I'm Tammy Trujillo.
25: In an article by Hugo Chasson and Elise Spener in The Crimson, the billionaire retail magnate Leslie Wexner said he was appreciative but unsurprised by Harvard's decision not to remove his name from two prominent spaces at the Harvard Kennedy School when he was reached by phone on Wednesday afternoon. Alan Dershowitz, former defense attorney for the late sex criminal Jeffrey Epstein, will testify before the House Oversight Committee next month.
5: Dershowitz helped obtain a plea deal for Epstein. In 2008, Epstein pleaded guilty to prostitution charges in Florida and got immunity for federal sex trafficking charges. Dershowitz is set to appear July 20th for an interview with a committee which is investigating Epstein's relationships and activities. I'm Michael Kastner.
25: A congressional panel wants to know more about a New York college's relationship to a notorious sex offender.
8: The House Judiciary Committee is looking into Bard College's reported ties to Jeffrey Epstein. Maryland Congressman Jamie Raskin, the ranking Democrat on the committee, claims there's evidence that Epstein developed close connections with the leadership at the Hudson Valley School. That includes Leon Botstein, who plans to retire at the end of the month. Botstein says Epstein was not his friend, merely a prospective donor to the college. Bard is already conducting its own investigation into the men's relationship. In New York, I'm Daria Albinger.
1: Jacksonville's Morning News in Depth. Your health matters.
25: The FDA agreeing to reverse its rejection of a treatment for a rare and fatal brain disease, Janika Solo reports.
9: RegenxBio developed an experimental gene therapy. The biotech had a formal meeting with the FDA last week. Therapy targets Hunter syndrome, a rare genetic disease that impacts about 2,000 people worldwide. About 50 people are diagnosed each year in the U.S. In 2025, the FDA allowed testing without giving a placebo to any subjects, but it later wanted placebo testing. The drug company argued a new study in placebo would pose an ethical problem. Now the FDA will not require the placebo, but will require following the original 13 people in the study.
25: Ebola cases in the Eastern Congo mark a grim milestone. Lillian Wu has more on that.
10: There are more than 1,000 confirmed Ebola cases in the Democratic Republic of the Congo, including more than 250 deaths, as health authorities, who believe the outbreak has not reached its peak yet, race to try and contain the crisis. Officials warn the outbreak may be far larger than reported, with contact tracing remaining a challenge in the face of ongoing violence from rebels in eastern Congo, which has cut off access to many villages and forced some 2 million people to flee their homes, including refugees who were sheltering in overcrowded camps. This outbreak is caused by the rare Bundibugyo virus, which has no vaccines or treatment.
25: And Kristen Goodwin reports Americans reveal what public health policies are the most important to them.
11: In a Fox News poll of over 1,000 voters, 45% say they approve of the job Health and Human Services Secretary Robert F. Kennedy Jr. is doing. 54% say they disapprove. 89% say it's important for the government to focus on improving food safety. 88% say the same about lowering food costs and 85% about expanding access to healthy foods. Roughly 6 in 10 voters, 65%, say they support banning flavored nicotine products like vapes. And 60% of those polled favor banning social media for children under the age of 16. The survey comes as nations including Australia, Spain, and the UK have recently moved to restrict platforms for minors, citing mental health concerns.
25: And bans on using food stamps to buy sugary drinks and candy are blocked now in some states, Chris Foster reports.
12: Federal Judge Amy Berman Jackson in D.C. rules the Trump administration lacks the legal authority to allow the bans. 23 states have received permission from the U.S. Department of Agriculture to prohibit the use of SNAP benefits for sugary drinks, candy, and some prepared desserts. Recipients in 5 states sued, arguing they or family members rely on those products to manage health conditions like diabetes or allergies or for an energy boost during the day. The bans are overturned in the states where the plaintiffs live: Indiana, Iowa, Nebraska, Utah, and West Virginia. The ruling says, in effect, there may be a genuine desire to improve households' health, but unhealthy food still falls under the legal definition of food approved by Congress when it established the SNAP program in 2008.
25: Savannah Guthrie making another emotional plea for information about her mother's disappearance. Speaking this morning on NBC's Today Show, she said, "Someone out there knows something.
13: Please do the right thing for us, for our family, for our children. And we love our mom and we'll never stop looking for her. Never. We need your help. We're begging for your help. And I'm not going to miss that opportunity. And so please, if you're watching,
14: yes,
13: no matter how small, the reward is there. You can tell us."
25: Her comments follow reports yesterday that one of two notes sent to a Tucson, Arizona television station earlier this year claimed Nancy Guthrie died shortly after she was abducted from her home February 1st and that she was buried in nature. An earlier note reportedly demanded ransom and claimed that the 84-year-old was safe. Investigators deemed both notes to be potentially credible. Guthrie addressed the report on the Today Show, saying her family is in agony and that $1 million reward is still available. A top Iranian diplomat contradicting Vice President J.D. Vance's claim that UN's nuclear inspectors could return there soon. Jonathan Savage reports.
26: Iran's ambassador to the United Nations says there has been no discussion on allowing in inspectors from the International Atomic Energy Agency. He insists Iranian nuclear activities are for the next stage of talks with the United States. It's after Vice President J.D. Vance said yesterday the discussions in Switzerland resulted in Iran agreeing to let IAEA staff back in. President Trump says inspections will be needed to ensure nuclear honesty. Ambassador Amir Saeed Iravani also warned the president's threat to take control of Iran last weekend put talks at very serious risk.
25: And a few love stories hit a wave of uncertainty after one of Seattle's most beloved wedding venues began taking on water.
15: A maintenance crew spotted the 165-foot ferry and firefighters rushed in, working quickly to steady the vessel before damage grew worse. The Scansonia is now stable, but repairs could take weeks, leaving couples in peak wedding season holding their breath. Some have spent months planning their perfect waterfront I do, only to find their dream venue suddenly in doubt. I'm Monica Nelson.
25: It's another primary election day in the United States. Races taking place in New York, Maryland, and Utah. Much of the national attention is being focused on New York, where the candidates for U.S. House are backed by Big Apple Mayor Zohram Mamdani and are focused on issues that include Israel, police reform, and inequality. Voters in South Carolina will also be heading to the polls for runoff elections for governor and U.S. House. Community and faith leaders proposing a new Department of Gun Violence Reduction for the city of Chicago. The group gathered at City Hall yesterday following a 30-plus shootings over the weekend. Supporters of the planned department are hoping for $100 million to fund the office, which will include a commissioner and a community advisory board. The NBA draft kicks off today, the attention squarely shifting to the picks after Giannis Adetokounmpo.
2: There you go.
25: Domino fell late Monday night. I said the right name and then I messed up the rest
2: of the
25: sentence. Who
2: would have thought Domino would have been the one that you were struggling with?
25: The linchpin keeping the previous draft order intact was traded from the Bucks to the Heat in a blockbuster deal that landed Milwaukee 3 first-round picks.
2: It happened right at midnight. And of course, like all of my group chats about to go to bed. And then all of a sudden, nope, we're wide awake. Now we have to talk about this.
25: Super interesting that you were still up and able to be at work this morning on time.
2: Coffee helps.
25: At midnight. Horse-drawn carriage rides resumed today in Central Park nearly a week after a tourist died in a horse carriage crash.
15: Between the crash last Wednesday and now, there have been growing calls from animal rights activists and elected officials to shut down the longtime tradition of horse carriage rides. There's a hearing on a bill that would do just that next month. Union officials for the horse carriage drivers are in favor of safety changes, but not a ban. Yesterday, there was a vigil for the 18-year-old who died last Wednesday. I'm Monica Nelson.
25: Two more people in custody over a plot to attack the recent UFC event at the White House. That is according to the Department of Justice. The men from Missouri and Washington State have both been charged with one count of conspiracy to commit murder. They're also the sixth and seventh defendants to face charges in connection with the plot. Federal prosecutors say conspirators discussed ways to harm the event, which included using drones, carrying explosives, and then shoot guests who were fleeing. Severe storms blamed for a train derailment in northwestern Oklahoma. The Woodward County Sheriff's Office says more than 80 train cars were blown off of the tracks when a thunderstorm moved through the area early yesterday morning. No injuries were reported. The Senate approving a massive housing affordability bill with the goal of lowering prices. The bill was approved 85-5 on Monday in a rare, overwhelmingly bipartisan vote. It would cut away some of the red tape and make it easier to build homes while also setting limits on institutional investors who are buying up houses. Tesla, now under federal investigation after a Model 3 crashed into a home in Katy, Texas, killing a woman there. A spokesperson with the sheriff's office says Martha Avila died last Friday when a driver identified as Michael Butler slammed into the front room of the home. Butler says he was on autopilot at the time. Tesla's vice president of AI software took to social media Monday with claims that the driver was pressing the accelerator and overrode the system. FIFA World Cup action continuing. Lionel Messi scoring two goals, becoming the World Cup's all-time leading goal scorer while leading Argentina to a 2-0 win over Austria in Arlington, Texas. A new Powder Puff movie. Is it Powerpuff Girls? Powerpuff.
14: Powerpuff Girls, the thumb, yes.
25: Thumbs up. Powerpuff Girls movie is in the works from Warner Brothers Pictures Animation. The company made the announcement yesterday at the International Animation Film Festival in France. The show originally premiered in 1998 and ran for six seasons, wrapping in 2005. A reboot premiered in 2016 and ran for three seasons. I'm surprised I don't know that because I guess my children just weren't into Powerpuff.
2: I guess your children weren't cool then. Because that was during
25: They're
2: the golden.
25: My children, they have probably never been cool. The poor things.
2: That was during the golden era of Cartoon Network between Powerpuff Girls, Dexter's Lab, Cow and Chicken. Oh, so many great shows.
16: So let's review. Powerpuff Girls renewed. Still no Firefly.
2: Yep.
16: Okay.
25: And the golden age of the Cartoon Network, certainly not the golden age of cartoons. Let's be real.
2: Okay, I'll give you that one because I feel like Looney Tunes is just the golden age of cartoons in general.
25: More on that to come in a future show after your baby has been born.
2: Yes.
25: We should mention that you will not be here beginning next week.
2: Yes. I will be diving into the horrifyingly frightening journey that is parenthood next week.
25: And amazingly rewarding.
2: Yeah, that's true. But like also just like terrifyingly scary when you just like you feel like you're prepared, but then you're just everybody else like, no, you're not.
25: You're never prepared. As much as you can prepare, even for the first one, which in your brain takes the most preparation, you're never prepared.
2: I have like this crippling fear of just like, I'm going to just freak out over every little thing and I'm going to just be a helicopter parent. No matter how much I try to pull up against it, I have a fear that I'm just going to be the hovering parent the entire time and just like essentially, as I mentioned this reference before, Snoopy playing vulture, and I'm just going to stare over the child the entire time.
25: I did that when my son came home the first night. I literally fell asleep staring at him the whole time, just making sure that his chest was going up and down and he was breathing. But think about it this way. You are a fairly smart human being.
2: Fairly.
25: Amazingly intelligent in so many ways.
2: A lot more intelligent than the people the clip that you played earlier today.
25: I'll play that again after the break. Mm-hmm. So if those folks can do it, you've got nothing to worry about.
2: Man, I hope so.
25: Should we play that clip again just on the way?
2: For context, yes.
25: I just have to find it. Is your wife doing okay with everything in preparation?
2: She's doing a lot better. Of course, like she's just dealing with the typical like aches and pains and all that, but she's been.
25: You just say the typical aches and pains. Like
2: well,
25: it's nothing.
2: I know, but it's one of those like, who would have thought pregnancy isn't exactly, you know, a smooth sailing type of thing for women. So yes, like body parts hurt, things tend to ache, and so yes, things are aching. But she's incredibly strong, and she's dealing with all that and taking it in stride. Did I filibuster long enough for you?
25: You did indeed.
2: Okay.
25: So we played earlier this morning, we were talking about banning of books, and I had asked the question, is banning the books really the issue? This is from the Whatever podcast. Brian Atlas X posted this.
17: How many planets are in our solar system?
18: Nine. Like 25?
17: Okay.
18: Like currently?
17: 100 years ago. Yes, currently.
18: 11.
17: The government building the Pentagon is what shape?
18: Like the pyramid.
17: It's like a pyramid, okay. What country is directly north of Mexico?
18: Like Spain. That's not too far from Tel Aviv.
17: How many months are in a year, Gemma?
18: 15.
3: 12, sometimes 13. It really just depends on if we have a leap year.
18: Yeah.
17: She said 15.
3: 12, sometimes 13.
17: She's on some weird, like, Greek, ancient Greek calendar. How many sides does a triangle have?
18: Oh, that's a real hard one. Four?
17: What country gifted the Statue of Liberty to the United States, starting with you?
18: Tel Aviv.
17: That's not a country.
18: No, that actually was Italy.
19: England.
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21: Hot today with a partly sunny sky, a 6 on the WOKV weather meter, and some widely scattered afternoon and early evening showers and thunderstorms. Hit and miss, but locally heavy. Highs today near 95, dropping to the mid-70s tonight. Partly sunny for tomorrow on Thursday, just isolated late-day thunderstorms, highs in the mid-90s. Friday, partly sunny, a few afternoon thunderstorms and a high of 92. And then Saturday is back to just an isolated afternoon thunderstorm. Many dry hours to start the weekend under partly sunny skies Saturday and a high of 94. From the First Alert Weather Center, I'm Action News Jax, Chief Meteorologist Mike Burrish for 104.5 WOKV.
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22: I-95 northbound to Southside Boulevard. Watch for an accident now on the right shoulder. Northbound 95 is stop and go between Butler Boulevard and University Boulevard. On the East Beltway, there are delays southbound Monument Road to Beach Boulevard. That's traffic. I'm Ron Hersey.
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25: Chase, we're talking about parenthood. Accountability does matter. A 13-year-old boy is okay after sliding down the 50-foot drop of a Disneyland ride. Resort officials say it happened Sunday night after the boy got out of a log flume vehicle on Tiana's Bayou Adventure before the ride was over. Alleged witnesses discussing the incident on social media say the teen then slid down the last drop of the ride on his own. The ride was quickly stopped by employees, closed for the night, but it did reopen Monday. Officials say the boy was evaluated at a local hospital, then released.
2: Oh, cool. Another thing for me to worry about now.
25: Indeed. It's just begun. 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Wall Street opening sharply lower as tech stocks slide. A sell-off in chip shares rattled global markets, with Alphabet, Micron, and SpaceX all adding to the downward pressure in early trading. The Dow Jones Industrial Average fell about 300 points at the opening bell this morning. The S&P 500 down more than 100 points. The NASDAQ dropped more than 2% to start this morning's session. Your local headlines coming up along with the Brian Kilmeade Show. WOKV News Time, 9:55.
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16: Good morning, Jacksonville. A former JSO lieutenant has been sentenced to 10 years probation for sex crimes. Christopher Tyree was arrested on 3 counts of sexual battery against a child in 2023. He entered a no-contest plea with conditions such as no contact with minors and registering all internet accounts with his probation officer. The Clay County School District says it is reviewing volunteer policies after a former volunteer wrestling coach was arrested for soliciting a teenager for sex. Michael DeToro was arrested by the Jacksonville Sheriff's Office in April as part of a sting operation dubbed Operation Checkmate. Ginger Phillips' son was coached by DeToro. She was never informed he was supposed to be supervised as a level one volunteer.
17: I have to do a volunteer background check every year. Once a year, if I want to go on field trips, if I want to go into the classroom and volunteer. So if parents have to do that, everyone should have to do that.
16: The district says DeToro has never been employed by the school district, nor has he ever been approved to serve as a coach. At the time of his arrest, DeToro was serving as a volunteer wrestling coach at Wilkinson Junior High and an after-school program hosted at Ridgeview High. And the UNF School of Nursing Advisory Board has formed.
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16: That's Tanika Hughes reporting. 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
4: A 6 on the WOKV weather meter, partly cloudy, hot and humid today with widely scattered afternoon showers and thunderstorms. Highs near 95, an evening shower storm tonight, especially closer to the coast. Otherwise, partly cloudy, we drop into the mid-70s. And partly sunny, hot and humid tomorrow, just isolated afternoon storms and highs in the mid-90s. With your First Alert Forecast, I'm Action News Jack's Chief Meteorologist Mike Burrish for 104.5 WOKV.
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5: I-95 northbound to Southside Boulevard. Watch for an accident now on the right shoulder. Northbound 95 is stop and go between Butler Boulevard and University Boulevard. On the East Beltway, there are delays southbound Monument Road to Beach Boulevard. That's traffic. I'm Ron Hersey.
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23: Two inmates are accused of trying to escape from the St. Johns County Jail. A former dean of a local charter school has been sentenced to 1 year with time served for sex crimes against a child. And the Duval School Board hosts a community meeting about a boundary change recommendation. 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
1: Hi, everyone. So glad you're there. It's the Brian Kilmeade Show from 40th to 6th in Midtown Manhattan. Just four blocks where the Norwegians pretend to be rowing like Vikings in the middle of Times Square. It is a phenomenal scene. Just so many phenomenal scenes we've seen with the World Cup here. President of the United States going to Pennsylvania today in that campaign mode. He's going to meet with the Mack truck people. But the president's got to do a lot of work because he's got to shore up. His support, I mean, those battleground states. I mean, people just take Iowa for granted. They shouldn't. They take Ohio for granted. They shouldn't. They take Pennsylvania. They know it's going to be a battle, but the president's been so strong in Pennsylvania. Maybe they feel as though they'll be okay there, being that they say there's only about 18 seats in play in the House. I don't think they can take anything for granted. This hour, being joined by Farley Weiss. He's the president of the Israeli Justice Organization. And Steve Moore is standing by in 15 minutes. He's a former chief of staff of the U.S. House of Representatives and founder of the Ukrainian Freedom Project. Ukraine is blitzing Moscow with long-range missiles that they pioneered, they engineered. Man, I would not want to be Russian today. Let's get to the big three.
2: Number three.
3: They might well win the World Cup. I think after their two wins in the first two games, they have a real chance to go for it. They play at home. The crowd is behind them. The public is emotional. I mean, they're looking really great.
1: Yeah, the FIFA president on with me an hour ago on Fox and Friends. World Cup fever running as high as ever. As soccer's greatest supporters did not predict this type of success of the World Cup and the world's most popular sport. So I talked to the FIFA president about it and look at the action on and off the field.
2: Number two.
4: We have fascists in the White House. We have a climate denier in the White House. We have a racist and transphobe in the White House. Are we going to let them win?
1: Clara Valdez, a left-wing socialist, angry squad member to be. Socialism is a hot topic on the ballot in New York City today as Dem Civil War is playing out in real time in front of all of us. And the godfather of it all, Bernie Sanders, could not be happier. We examine the races in June that are going to affect the balance of power in November.
2: Number one.
5: We're beginning to move forward on some of the big issues, beginning to address some of the technical details. But I think it's important for people to understand there is a long way to go in this.
1: There is. General Joseph Votel. Iran talks have begun and news is pouring out all over the talks and contradictions everywhere. We examine it all and what it means for the security of the region and why Israel's interests are our interests. And we should stop letting Iran tell us they're different. It's a little problem with that. You're not going to budge here. It's easy to get caught up in that podcast world. Listen to these men and women rant when they're going for clicks and think to yourself, wow, you know, maybe Israel is the problem. Maybe we would have no problem in the Middle East if it wasn't for Israel. Just take a sense and take a step back in history and understand who the good guy is and understand what they do with us as a partner. I don't think it'd be replicated anywhere. Used to be Britain. It's not anymore. It used to be NATO. Not anymore. What they can do pound for pound as a military can't be duplicated except with the American military. And what they do in terms of intelligence and innovation for the economy cannot be duplicated anywhere else. I think it's about time you realize that. So anytime you hear, I think, J.D. Vance or anybody else coming out condemning Israel, I think they got to take a step back and understand they are answering Hezbollah. Hezbollah bombs and rockets only because Iran tells them to. Here's the president of the United States on a thought about temporary lifting. They're allowed to sell oil at market rates using dollars and lifting of sanctions while they continue to talk. Cut to.
6: Well, I'm going to have to find out exactly the status, but if the sanctions go out, money's going to be put into this country. All that money's coming back in the form of purchases of food, which they desperately need. They have 91 million people. They can't feed them. So the money that we lift is going to go to our farmers, largely to our farmers.
1: I mean, it's a great idea that Jerry came up with. If you give them cornmeal, you give them soybeans, how are they going to do it? Are they going to hoard it and keep with the IRGC? That's on them. I actually don't even think they would deny food to their 90 million population. I wouldn't think intentionally because the unrest is something that doesn't work for them. For example, part of the unrest that happened in January was because they had no water. And because inflation, the real is like 1,000 reals for every dollar. So inflation, you think it's bad now at 2.4%? Can you imagine that 1,000%? So I've decided to, I'm not going to ride this throughout the 60 days. Iran says this, we say this. Iran says this, we say this. I take our men and women at their word. J.D. Vance came out after the meeting of hours and said they've agreed to let the inspectors in. As I hopped on the air today, time shifting, Iran's officials came out and go, we never agreed to that. I'm not going to get involved. Of course they agreed to it. The vice president of the United States is not a liar. It doesn't work to his advantage to spin, you know, market. It doesn't matter. Because if he comes out and says stuff that's blatantly not true, it doesn't work to his advantage. Well, they would come out and say, it's been very frustrating. Nothing got done. That's called typical dealing with Iran. Instead, they said, we agreed. We tried to call weapons. And we tried to call the nuclear inspectors at 2 in the morning. We couldn't get anybody to pick up. It's hard to imagine him making up that story. Am I correct? And then saying, Jared brought up that we'll take the money. We'll unfreeze the money, but you're going to buy farm goods from us. I don't know what they said to that, but I'll take them at their word. But I'm not going to get into the day by day because I am not into spinning things that the IRGC finds palatable. There is a belief amongst the negotiators, and it's usually been wrong, that there are moderates among the crazy Iranians. The president said that, and the negotiators believe it. I'm shaking my head if you're not watching the stream. But I am glad the oil is flowing. I want the economy to roll. I would like to move this into the backdrop, and I would like just to see how this plays out. And let's see if both parties can go out and go win a midterm election. It's not going to be easy regardless. The best hope the Republicans have is for the Democrats to continue to back these socialists, for all the energy to go with the Mondamis, to the Bernie Sanders, the AOCs. It works out because I just don't believe traveling like I do, knowing our audience like we do, knowing that we got a good New York audience, but I know the Midwest really supports this network and down south especially. You talk to people and they think we're crazy up here, even entertaining the thought of having a socialist. Now, Austin's a little crazy and a little left in Texas, but that's for Texas. You just want clear thinking people that are going to be open to law and order, like what happened with the mayor. I keep citing this, the mayor in San Francisco, a guy comes in, he's a Democrat, nobody thinks he's a Republican, but he's just trying to get some sense of law and order and get rid of the lawlessness, the massive break-ins with cars and the crime and the homelessness in San Francisco. You hope some of that comes in, but if you elect these Mondami-like figures that want to blame society for society's ills and say the problem is billionaires, I think you're going to have nothing but failed cities. Here's Zoram Amdani talking about immigration. Listen to what he actually says proudly. Cut 22.
7: 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We are not going to allow this city to become the civil immigration enforcement arm of a federal government that

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2: Goods calls Israel a genocide power. So listen to this question and his answer. Cut 25.
3: I mean, listen, it's their right to be concerned. It's important to have the conversation, right? That's why we have a democracy. And so she's, when you look at pros versus cons, things you're excited about, it's like 100 to 1. Like, she's just an exciting, incredible organizer and person, fighting for immigrant rights, fighting for Palestinian rights, fighting anti-Semitism, fighting for workers' rights. She's done it all. Like, she's exactly the kind of person we need in Congress and in elected office. So, you know, but everyone can have their opinion. You're not going to get 100% of the vote.
2: Yeah, it sounds like a party I don't want to be at, just judging by the music. But I will say that she does not fight anti-Semitism. There is nothing but anti-Semitism in her background. She's not fighting against it. This is an extremist candidate going against an established Hispanic leader in the Democratic leader. I wouldn't vote for Isbalat, but he's somebody that is known as a Hakeem Jeffries partner. And Jeffries is really running against her and people like Jamal Bowman. All right, when we come back, I'm going to be joined by Steve Moore, former chief of staff at the U.S. House of Representatives and founder of the Ukrainian Freedom Project, which raises money to aid Ukrainians who, ladies and gentlemen, are on a roll.
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6: A father and son face criminal charges after a deadly road rage shooting on Jacksonville's west side. Four men will serve life in prison for killing a Jacksonville rapper. And hours of testimony from JEA's top leader turns tense. City Council's special committee pressed for answers on allegations of a toxic workplace and millions of dollars in uncollected fees. Benjamin Fridkiss, 104.5 WOKV.
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8: The talk show that's getting you talking. You're with Brian Kilmeade.
9: Something has to follow after rage. It can't just be rage after rage, again and again. And all of us, if we have only rage and nothing else, they must feel it. And that's why, even in our addresses, we always say, the war must return to Russia, to the territory of the country that started this aggression. Otherwise, these people, their society as a whole, which does not see or feel the war at all. And that's why I believe that, in the end, this year, we have started to hurt them badly. So after rage, there must be a response.
0: And why President Zelensky is right about that is because they've engineered and pioneered their own long-range missiles, and now they're beginning to penetrate repeatedly inside Moscow. They are feeling this war. Joining us now, a man that knows this, goes back and forth consistently, Steve Moore, good friend of the show, founder of the Ukrainian Freedom Project, would raise his money to aid Ukrainian. Steve, we've been here before when things look dark. Man, things are looking better. I know it's not easy.
10: No.
0: But things are looking better. Could you tell us what it's like?
10: Well, I just got back from Kyiv, and we brought a group of conservatives of journalists all around the country. And, the Russians are hitting Ukraine with drones and missiles. That's an old story. The new story is that in May, for the first time, the Ukrainians shot more drones into Russia than Russia shot into Ukraine. Yeah. And so, you might have seen Candace Owens show up at this Russian Davos thing last month. And there's a bunch of D-list celebrities like Steven Seagal was there. But they were greeted by black plumes of smoke over the St. Petersburg skyline. You know, that is
0: how great is that?
10: Yeah. That is not a good look if you're having we're a great economic power conference. And,
0: I want you to hear more from Zelensky. Cut 44.
9: We responded to them by striking their oil refinery in Tyumen, in the Tyumen region. That was already, if you measure directly, it's 2,070 kilometers. Our FP drones.
11: They reach that far.
9: The new ones, yes, 5.2 hit their target, but actually their route was 2,500 kilometers. They will be able to go over 3,000. These are new drones, really good drones.
11: The plan is for them to reach over 3,000.
9: More than 3,000 individual targets, yes. We will continue to keep moving forward because we know exactly where all their strategic military manufacturing factories are located, as well as other critical oil storage depots, gas storage facilities, and so on.
0: How great is that?
10: Yeah. It's amazing. You know, one of the things we did this last time, I live in Kyiv, but we brought a bunch of people over. And so we toured some of these drone factories, land drones, air drones. And this stuff is amazing.
0: All underground, right?
10: Yeah. Well, it's you know, they've got all these factories hidden. And it's just, that's something else to see as well. You see this like crappy old building, you go in there and it's Tony Stark's lab inside, you know?
0: So Steve, I understand that in an effort to hit back, they blew up their own building, the Russians, the other day.
10: Yeah. I mean, these guys can't, you know, the Russians have this sense of unearned arrogance where they think they're so great. But, you know, they're trying to fire back at Ukrainian drones, and they shot at their own fuel depot and blew it up. Big, big explosion. So they can't protect themselves from Ukrainian drones.
0: So how's that changed things in Ukraine? I know it's brutal, and when they send their drones over in waves, they blow up buildings. They're not aiming for military sites.
10: No.
0: They're aiming for people.
10: Well, you know, the Ukrainians have taken out like 40 or 50% of Russia's refining capacity, whereas the Russians are aiming at hospitals, at schools, at apartment buildings. So, you know,
0: Do you see a fracture yet among the Russian... Is it hard to, I know it's hard to tell, but we're in the Russian government that Putin's isolated?
10: Oh, you know, the communist party, there's still a communist party in Russia, and they are criticizing Putin. They are criticizing, so a political party is criticizing Putin. That doesn't happen. Or if you look at the polling, and the polling's for real, Putin looks at the polling, for Putin's favorability is down as low as it's been since the beginning of the war. You know, it's super fun if you're a Russian looking at the, you know, on Telegram channels at Ukrainian buildings being blown up. But when your own buildings are being blown up, it ain't that cool.
0: But I also, yeah, I saw a parliament member say we got to end this war. The other thing that's interesting is that for the first time, I understand, you could correct me, that they're not able to replenish their soldiers one for one anymore.
10: Because that's happened people. All this year, every month this year, that they are losing more people in Ukraine than they can recruit to fill those ranks. And it's just because it's a death trap, man. You know, the Ukrainians have built 7 million drones so far this year. And now think about that, 7 million drones. You know, we're about halfway through the year. What is that? That's like 180 days. So, you know, 7 million, you know, divided by 180, that's a lot of drones every day. That are, you know, in this, you know, that are being directed towards Russian soldiers.
0: If people want to help, what do they do?
10: Well, you know, you can go to our website, ukrainefreedomproject.org. We're, you know, again, Ukraine Freedom Project. And what we do is we give non-lethal aid to some of these military units. We help people at the front. We give Starlinks. We give generators, that sort of stuff. And, you know, and we get the word out about what's happening.
0: Starlink being shut off from Russia really helped.
10: Yeah, you know, Elon Musk, man, that was a great move on his part. That really made a difference.
0: Right. And is there a situation where they don't want talks now because it's doing so well, or they still want talks?
10: Well, you know, the Ukrainians have wanted talks for years. And the problem is that the Russians have this, you know, they just say, we want it all. We not only want the territory that we've taken in Donbass, we want the rest of the provinces of Donbass. Mm-hmm. And so none of these are all non-starters for Ukrainians. And Zelensky's not the last word on this. He has to convince Ukrainian people. And Ukrainian people said, you know, yeah. Ask him, are you ready for peace? Yes, I'm ready for peace. Do you want to give up Donbass? No, I don't want to give up Donbass. So it's...
0: And why would they give up areas that they have not lost in battle?
10: Well, you know, and the occupied part of Ukraine is 3.5 million Ukrainians, and the worst things in the world are happening there. You know, we've talked about this. You know, Putin has shut down every church in occupied Ukraine. He doesn't control. He's murdered 80 pastors and priests. So it is the worst place in the world, and you want to free those people. Those are your people. You want to free them.
0: I understand that. Steve Moore, thanks for what you're doing, and every time you come back, they're closer and closer to outright victory, and that justice, I hope, is going to be done. Thanks, Steve.
10: Great to be here, man.
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14: Good morning, Jacksonville. A 3-year-old child is the latest to take their last breath in a hot car. The Hillsborough County Sheriff's Office says the child was found unresponsive in a parked car on Saturday night. The child was taken to the hospital where they were pronounced dead. This is at least the 8th child to die in a hot car nationwide this year, according to the group Kids and Car Safety. We reported in late March when a child died in a hot car in Winter Haven. A 17-year-old has been arrested in connection to a weekend shooting in Moncrief on the north side.
15: A young girl was shot in the chest and taken to the hospital. An investigation revealed the suspect pulled out the gun and pointed it at a girl before firing, and the girl is expected to survive. The teen was charged with aggravated battery.
14: That's Action News Jax's Chandler Morgan reporting. We are not naming the teenager because he is a minor. And it was nice while it lasted, but gas has gone up in Florida by about 7 cents to a state average of $3.68 per gallon. Diesel holding steady at $4.67. In Duval and St. John's County, they're sitting at $4.63. Clay is at $3.66. Nassau now at an average of $3.71. And taking a look at Gas Buddy for you in Jacksonville today, the Shell on Kernan is at $3.35. The Exxon on Beach Boulevard is at $3.45, and the BP on Normandy is at $3.47. 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
28: A 6 on the WOKV weather meter. Partly cloudy, hot and humid today with widely scattered afternoon showers and thunderstorms. Highs near 95. An evening shower storm tonight, especially closer to the coast. Otherwise, partly cloudy. We drop into the mid-70s. And partly sunny, hot and humid tomorrow. Just isolated afternoon storms and highs in the mid-90s. With your First Alert Forecast, I'm Action News Jax, Chief Meteorologist Mike Burrish for 104.5 WOKV.
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1: On I-95 northbound at Southside Boulevard, that earlier accident has now moved to the shoulder. The east and west beltways both look free of major delays at this time, and you'll have a smooth ride on I-10. That's traffic. I'm Ron Hersey.
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4: Two inmates are accused of trying to escape from the St. Johns County Jail. 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And the Duval School Board hosts a community meeting about a boundary change recommendation. 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
5: The president doesn't take his options on the table. Off the table, when he goes into a negotiation, he leaves them all on the table. And that's where we are. This is the beginning of a process. And even after the first round, we have Iran now allowing inspectors back in. The other flaw from Obama's Iran deal was that the inspectors, Iran got to dictate where the inspectors went. It's like a criminal dictating when the parole officer comes in. And I have every confidence that this team will drive anytime, anywhere inspections.
0: So that is Ambassador Michael Waltz, and he's saying that we're going to make progress. Don't get caught up in the play-by-play of it. And there's certain criteria that only the president will accept. He knows him well. Farley Weiss joins us now, president of the Israeli Justice Organization. Welcome back, Farley.
6: It's good to be here, Brian. Thank you.
0: First off, I think things have settled down now. I thought I saw the president ripping Hezbollah and not Israel. And I think things have reconfigured. Me, like many other people, are really concerned about some of the tone that was coming out of the White House over the last few days.
6: Yeah, look at that. I think that we've learned with President Trump that we don't have to look at some of the statements he made concerning Israel. He made the statements that Israel at the end of the 12-day war, he made some harsh statements. And then 8 months later, he was out there joining Israel and going against Iran. He hasn't changed the fundamental principles of the big picture of that Iran can't have a nuclear weapon. Hezbollah needs to be destroyed. He hasn't changed those fundamentals. He is a person who wants to try to see if peace can work. But he now understands that it likely won't. And if it doesn't work, he's ready to take military action. And I think you were right when you said earlier on Fox that you think after the election, the midterms, that he'll take action.
0: I think right now it doesn't work to anybody who thinks that you have to act strongly against Iran. It doesn't help if the president loses the House and Senate, because you have a bunch of people who don't want to go out of the way to make sure the Republican Party, the president, does not have any victories. So which means even if they cost the U.S., that's just the nature of politics today. And especially if we need another $80 billion for the Pentagon, you lose the Senate. You're not going to get much for the next 2 years. So if you could get control of the economy, get gas in a palatable way, $3.50, then make people say who's got a better track record. He not only can keep the Senate, he can keep the House. So I think, you know, the president has a lot to think about. You know, Israel, absolutely. Military, sure. Diplomatically, yes. The negotiation's true. And then there's a political reality of what he has to deal with for House members in Pennsylvania who walk up to him and say, if we can't get gas down, I'm going to lose. And then those seats that could make or break whether he's investigated or supported are in the balance. So he's got a lot of plates in the air.
6: I agree. Look, I think that when you pointed out on the last time I was on that the Democratic Party has become, that anti-Israel has become the most important issue to them. And so for Israel, it's also important that the Republicans keep the Senate, keep the House. There has only been one Democrat, John Fetterman, has been the only one supporting President Trump's decision to go to take action against Iran, military action against Iran. It's unbelievable. There were Democrats, you could have counted 100, 200 Democrats who were pro-Israel 10 years ago. And now you can count them on one hand. It's an extraordinary situation what's happened. And so it's very important that the Republicans keep control of the midterms. And I know President Trump is very concerned about that.
0: So you have Democrat Dan Goldman, who's just a really, really hates Trump and goes against Trump and Republicans as much as possible. He's really a very liberal Democrat. He's going to lose by double digits. You know why? Because he's not anti-Israel. Of course, he could say things about Bibi Netanyahu, but he's not anti-Israel. Because he's not anti-Israel, you have an insurgent candidate socialist who's going to pound him today in the election. To me, the message for other borderline Democrats is, whatever you do, don't be pro-Israel.
6: Oh, it's unbelievable. Brett Lander, the candidate, he went into a mosque and said, I'm going to align with Rashida Tlaib and Ilhan Omar, the most anti-Semitic, anti-Israel people in the United States House of Representatives. It's not that he's just going to be not as pro-Israel or not as supportive as Goldman. It's that he is going to align with the most visceral anti-Israel elements of the anti-Semitic elements of the Democratic Party. And this is what he's done with Mamdani's endorsement. And so I hope Goldman wins. And even though he's not good on a lot of issues, but it's a massive difference between him and Lander in that race.
0: Yeah, that's true. So, Farley, bring me inside Israeli politics. We hear the prime minister, there's going to be an election in September. And the people of Israel, do they want to see strong action against Hezbollah, or would they like to see some type of detente there?
6: No, there is actually, it's kind of unusual in Israel compared to other places. The people on the opposition to Netanyahu, who are considered to be on the left, are actually being more hawkish in some ways in some of their statements than the Prime Minister Netanyahu's policies have been. Naftali Bennett is considered to be one of the main challengers to Netanyahu, is saying, oh, we should have done more to try to get rid of the Iranian regime. They're not, Bennett used to run as a candidate for the Knesset. He ran as being more to the right of Netanyahu. Everybody is a consensus that they want to get rid of Hezbollah. There's not really any candidates that are running that don't agree with getting rid of Hezbollah. So it's not like a left-wing opposition in the sense of what it is in the United States. They actually are running as similar policies to Netanyahu, though clearly what Netanyahu has done since October 7, 2023 has been extraordinary of the accomplishments he's done, which none of these opposition people would have had the ability to do in the sense of taking out Nasrallah of Hezbollah and Hamas and crushing Hamas and getting the hostages back. It's unbelievable the amount of ability what he's done despite worldwide opposition and especially Biden administration opposition to him. And yet he's made all these amazing accomplishments. And he knows how to work with President Trump. And he has shown that repeatedly since President Trump got into office.
0: So what do you think? What do you take of the way the president and he have clashed of late?
6: Well, I think that this is how President Trump is. I always think back to the 2016 primary where President Trump was going back and forth with Marco Rubio and Ted Cruz and Lindsey Graham and blasting them. And those are some of his closest allies today. President Trump talks a very tough talk at times, but he is still a very strong supporter of Israel, has said, told Israel, if Hamas doesn't comply, you can take out Hamas. If Hezbollah doesn't comply, he wants to get rid of Hezbollah. He's been consistent on that issue, just how it's done and what he still wants to see it done. He wants Lebanon to have their own sovereignty and not Hezbollah there. So sometimes he says things and Prime Minister Netanyahu knows not to attack back President Trump of his comments. And he keeps the big picture in mind and knows how to work with President Trump.
0: So when the president came out a couple of days ago and says, why is Israel not finishing off Hezbollah? Maybe I'll have Syria do it. What do you say to that?
6: The only reason why Jalani is the head of Syria is because Israel was fighting Hezbollah and Hezbollah couldn't go into Syria and try to keep the Assad regime up and running. Jalani has said he's not going to get involved. He doesn't have an army to get involved and defeat Hezbollah. No one else has, just like there's no one else who would defeat Hamas but Israel. Israel has to do things in a very careful way. They're making a great progress, but you have to fight in a way to protect your soldiers and protect them from being killed. And at the same time, you're dealing with a whole world that attacks you with whatever you do. Israel did an attack on a building in Beirut. They killed two Hezbollah people, and people made it out like as if Israel knocked down buildings and killed hundreds of people when two people were killed and everyone went ballistic against Israel for it. It was ridiculous. Israel has the most pinpointed strikes. John Spencer from West Point has said that there is no one who has had a lower civilian to military casualty ratio in urban warfare than what Israel's done. And against Hezbollah, Prime Minister Netanyahu just said that they're killing five Hezbollah fighters for every civilian in Lebanon. They're doing an unbelievable job in pinpoint striking. No one else has ever done this in history.
0: So is it true that since Nasrallah's death, the IRGC basically runs Hezbollah? Instead of advising, they actually run it? Or are there Hezbollah leaders that are part of the Lebanese government?
6: General Jack Keane has said there's IRGC people embedded with Hezbollah throughout. They've been running Hezbollah even with Nasrallah. And they're running Hezbollah. And that is why does Iran have to do with Lebanon? What is it that they even care about Lebanon? Why do they care about Israel? They're far away, thousands of miles away. It's a hatred, an unbelievable hatred of a preoccupation. Former Prime Minister of Spain, Aznar, said that he met with the Ayatollah and he said he wakes up every day thinking about how to destroy Israel. They're preoccupied with destroying Israel and they put all their resources not to their people, but how to destroy Israel. And that's with Hezbollah, with Hamas, with the Houthis. Everything it is about destroying to destroy Israel. Destroy Hezbollah, you're hurting Iran, and that's what needs to be done.
0: Farley Weiss, thanks so much. He's president of the Israeli Justice Organization. Very tenuous time. But at least I see the rhetoric getting a little bit better on our side, knowing that Israel is not the problem. They're an asset. Thanks so much, Farley.
6: Thank you, Brian.
0: All right, we come back. Stuart Varney and I will simulcast together. We'll share you with them, and we'll get their audience with us. So, you listen to the Brian Kilmeade Show. Don't move.
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4: 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Four men will serve life in prison for killing a Jacksonville rapper. And hours of testimony from JEA's top...
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0: Brian Kilmeade Show joins Fox Business's Varney & Company with Stuart Varney, live on your radio and on Fox Business. 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
1: Yeah, it's going to be great. I'm going to go with Stuart Varney and talk about something we did 2 hours ago, and that is interview the president of FIFA. And he's got to be almost ready to take a bow, halfway through, no politics, just fun. Soccer's great, stadiums are full, fantastic David and Goliath stories with Pella Verde off of the coast of Africa in Curacao, that small island in the Caribbean. I think I'm not great in terms of where these islands are, but they're doing extremely well. Let's listen in, Stuart.
2: A bit of comeback here, but not back to plain even. 10:51, here's Kilmeade. All right, Brian, soccer fans, foreigners, they've traveled to America for the World Cup. They seem to be liking what they see. Now, you spoke with FIFA President Infantino this morning on Fox and Friends. Here's what he had to say. Roll it.
3: We see an incredible enthusiasm everywhere, in every host city. The cities are full. The stadiums are full. Sold out 99.6% attendance. The fan zones have more than 3 million people in the fan zones already, in the official ones, but the cities are full. We see the Norwegians, the Brazilians, the Argentinians are everywhere. The fans, the Scots, they were in Boston, now they are in Miami. I mean, it's fantastic. The atmosphere is great. Right. People are coming, and they want to come to America.
2: Brian, as you know, I'm a soccer fan, and I've been, you know, just eating up the great quality of soccer that we've been seeing. But I've also really enjoyed the foreigners, the fans who come to America, and they appear to love it. I thought they hated us.
1: Yeah, I mean, we kept reading these things. No one's booking the hotels, tourism is down, and the seats are too expensive. The stadium's going to be empty, and it's all proven not to be true. And what is so great, Stuart, is people are coming here that maybe perhaps can't afford the tickets, but they're having a great time in the bars. They're having a great time with their other countrymen. They're coming in here on vacation, and they're loving it. And the thing is, you always worry when people drink. Are they going to have, like, a violent side, end up being, you know, getting in fights? It's just not happening. You ask the people of Boston, you see New York City, you're seeing this video right now. These guys are rehearsing, synchronized. They have their national pride, but they want to discover the country. You know, in 94, I covered it, but I didn't get to a game. I would always just go to the post-game interviews in 94, and I heard how happy everybody was, but we had no league. There was no Messi. There was no Beckham. The U.S. national team wasn't considered a threat. They were just emerging, great athletes, great guys, but they had nowhere to play. They would just play with each other and train together all the time. The 94 team was fine. But this real story is what's happening now. The subplot is something that's really catching me by surprise. You have a U.S. team that was ranked 15. They're playing like a top eight team, and if you can get to the quarterfinals, don't tell me if you watch this sport enough that you can't get to the finals. So I think that's adding to the excitement, because America wants to know Americans have a shot. We see the women winning or getting close every time. I always get this, why not the guys? And I go, well, there's a lot of tradition. Very few countries really win the World Cup. You know, England invented the sport. They only got one. So I love this journey. The fact that they're playing game three without worrying about knowing they're already through after winning the group is something no one ever expected. But I'm looking forward to Thursday.
2: This World Cup is a wild success, and that's a fact at the moment. Brian, I've got to change the subject today. Today is New York's primary election. Is today going to be the domino that builds socialist power across the country? Because if the socialists win in New York, just a couple of the races, they vastly expand their power within the Democrat Party. Last word to you.
1: Yeah, I mean, it's Hakeem Jeffries against Mayor Mamdani. Don't kid yourself. This is not Republicans. It's no Spencer Pratt. This is, hey, you want to be liberal? Or do you want to be really out there, all anti-American, anti-Israel? It's not an economic philosophy. It's an anti-American philosophy. And if they are going to resonate in New York City, and if they're going to overrun and stampede over Hakeem Jeffries, that should be a big day for Republicans, because it opens up more opportunities, because people will look at this and say, this is just too extreme for me. However, it's bad for the country. There's nothing American about socialism. It's never worked anywhere. And when I saw Brad Lander say, this is going to be a great race for me and for Venezuela and Cuba. I mean, are you kidding me? Even Venezuela and Cuba know socialism is terrible.
2: It. Oh, God. Thanks, Brian. All good stuff today.
1: You got it.
2: Big day at the World Cup and in politics.
1: Absolutely. Yesterday was huge. Yeah, Mbappe, and you have Messi both scoring on the world stage in front of capacity crowds, and both France and Argentina look great. I mean, Argentina looks like they're favored to win another world championship. But I was talking to the FIFA president, and there's a few things going on. The play of the U.S. team, as I just discussed, but there's other stuff. There's other stuff that he has that he was talking about, and what he was saying for us is that he expects the crowds to continue to be big and the knockout rounds to be continue to be dramatic, and he actually said that he believes that the U.S. has a chance.
3: 60 million people watching at home here. Around the world, it was like a billion people, and they were all impressed by how the U.S. team played.
4: Not just winning, it's the way they play.
3: Exactly. I mean, Paraguay is a pretty strong team, right? And the U.S. just dominated and played and attacking football. It was great to see and really, really impressive.
4: So Tim Howard, maybe the finest goalkeeper, sorry, Tony Meola, in American history, on a podcast with Landon Donovan, came out and said, hey guys, the U.S. is playing great. But they will not win the World Cup. What do you say?
3: Well, I would say they might well win the World Cup. I think after their two wins in the first two games, they have a real chance to go for it. They play at home. The crowd is behind them. The public is emotional. I mean, they're looking really great.
1: And that is a guy, he can't root for anyone. Giovanni, he can't root for anybody, but he does Infante, he came out and he said, look, they have a real shot. And he went on to say, look, they're winning, but they're winning by playing soccer with these guys. They're no longer, hey, they're in better shape. They're very physical. They're very determined. They got the crowd and they got the style of play. I'm very interested if they empty the bench and play maybe eight players off the bench. I mean, why not? And, you know, give guys an extra week off. Many of them are coming out of club seasons where they just played 32, 34 games, and maybe they could take that week off and heal up and be better. And I would not pay, obviously wouldn't play a Pulisic today. 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I want to see you in Pensacola, Florida, live on stage.
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9: Live team coverage starts now. Good morning, Jacksonville. A former JSO lieutenant has been sentenced to 10 years probation for sex crimes. Christopher Tyree was arrested on 3 counts of sexual battery against a child in 2023. He entered a no-contest plea with conditions such as no contact with minors and registering all internet accounts with his probation officer. The Clay County School District says it is reviewing volunteer policies after a former volunteer wrestling coach was arrested for soliciting a teenager for sex. Michael DeToro was arrested by the Jacksonville Sheriff's Office in April as part of a sting operation dubbed Operation Checkmate. Ginger Phillips' son was coached by DeToro. She was never informed he was supposed to be supervised as a level one volunteer.
10: I have to do a volunteer background check every year. Once a year, if I want to go on field trips, if I want to go into the classroom and volunteer. So if parents have to do that, everyone should have to do that.
9: The district says DeToro has never been employed by the school district, nor has he ever been approved to serve as a coach. At the time of his arrest, DeToro was serving as a volunteer wrestling coach at Wilkinson Junior High and an after-school program hosted at Ridgeview High. And the UNF School of Nursing Advisory Board has formed.
11: Nursing leaders from Baptist Health, Mayo Clinic, UF Health Jacksonville, and Brooks Rehabilitation are joining that board, and this gives students a chance to learn directly from nursing industry leaders.
9: That's Tanika Hughes reporting. Benjamin Fridkiss, 104.5 WOKV.
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4: A 6 on the WOKV weather meter. Partly cloudy, hot and humid today with a few thunderstorms developing later this afternoon into this evening and pushing off to the east and south through tonight. A high today in the mid-90s, dropping into the mid-70s tonight. Partly sunny, hot and humid for tomorrow and Thursday with only isolated afternoon storms, topping out in the mid-90s. With your First Alert Forecast, I'm Action News Jax, Chief Meteorologist Mike Burrish for 104.5 WOKV.
5: First Alert traffic from the Strata Air Conditioning and Heating Traffic Center.
6: East Beltway, southbound at Phillips Highway, watch for an accident now on the left shoulder. Arlington Expressway, eastbound right shoulder. There's a broken down vehicle just beyond Matthews Bridge. That's traffic. I'm Ron Hersey.
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9: Two inmates are accused of trying to escape from the St. Johns County Jail. A former dean of a local charter school has been sentenced to 1 year with time served for sex crimes against a child. And the Duval School Board hosts a community meeting about a boundary change recommendation. 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
11: All right, 48th and 6th in Midtown Manhattan, heard around the country, around the world. This is going to be a big hour as we come your way. Kelsey Grammer, actor, comedian, great friend of the show. He's hosting The Patriot War and is talking about episodes 1 through 3, available right now on Fox Nation, your favorite streaming movie app and everything else app. We also have great live programming there, and they're actually streaming this. During the American Revolution, George Washington and others closest to him struggle through the brutal War of Independence. If you think about what happened in the Battle of New York, think about the struggles to survive Valley Forge, think about the struggle to at Bunker Hill, even though they fought gallantly, they paid a huge price for it. And then think about their victories. It ultimately ended up in a victory. And how many people thought these guys are never going to make it. And they did and changed the world because of the independence that they had and the king, which we wouldn't subscribe to. But then the adjustments we had to make along the way. Plus, you know, he's in Young Washington, too, which is coming out hitting theaters, which, by the way, are on a huge comeback right now. Standing by is Asra Nomani, senior editor of investigation for Fox News Digital, author of Woke Army, the Left Green Alliance that is undermining America's freedom. Asra, welcome back.
12: Hey, thank you so much, Brian. It's a great week to celebrate America, but I'm going to tell you about the people who don't want to celebrate America.
11: What do you mean?
12: Well, I call them the party poopers because, Brian, there is this entire network, as you know, you've seen them for years now, that have been down on America, and they have been trashing America, and it's been my mission to understand who they are. And Brian, they are a vast network. It's two words that I want everyone to know, which is malign foreign, and then the third word is influence. Malign foreign influence. Three words that is really going to play out over the next week also, as a lot of organizations that you're familiar with, like Indivisible, 50501, Party for Socialism and Liberation, try to basically put a damper on America's celebration.
11: Intentionally and well-financed?
12: Oh, 100%. So I have right here, just printed out, fresh off the printing press, you know, one of the toolkits. They are very professionalized. They are a multi-million dollar in their collective revenues. Two donors that you know very well. One is George Soros, who is funding a lot of Democratic politicians, and he has funded a lot of the Democratic nonprofit machine that has been basically an apparatus of the Democratic National Party. And then a lesser known name is this man named Neville Roy Singham, who is a self-described Marxist. He made his millions in America as a great capitalist, but he renounced all of that to move to Shanghai and acclaim Marxism as the way of the future. I have a video of him from last fall at this hotel, Brian, I love to mention it, called the Golden Tulip Hotel, next time you go to Shanghai, hang out with the communists there. And so Neville Roy Singham stood there, Brian, and he espoused support for the new world order of the People's Republic of China and the Chinese Communist Party. And so he is funding another network that is even further left than the Soros network. And it is groups like the Party for Socialism and Liberation, People's Forum, Code Pink, which many people might have heard of. And this toolkit has got the talking points. Enough is enough. And in here, Brian, it's really fun. I love how they have the you know, might not be able to see it, and I know our listeners can't see it, but they have bracket, your organization's name, end bracket, and a coalition of national grassroots organizations across the country are calling for mobilizations on June 27th. So that's Saturday, Brian, where they're going to try to, you know, try to be party poopers. And then this is going to be an entire week of activity that they're going to be rolling out. And it's clearly partisan because you can see here, you know, they have the bracket sign up button. It's all like, it's a template. And then they go after the quote MAGA regime. So again, it's the No Kings protesters and all the rest that are part of this party.
11: So how can they be unwound? Yeah. Asra, is there some investigation? Justice allowed that? I mean, are you allowed to come in here from outside the country and foment unrest in an organization that seems to look to cause so much angst? You're allowed to do that?
12: Well, it's crazy that you have given free rein, obviously, through the Biden administration. But what is wonderful to report upon as a journalist is that there are lawmakers in House Ways and Means Committee, Judiciary, and other oversight committees that are looking at the tax laws that many of these nonprofits could be violating. So that's one way. I call it the Al Capone strategy, which is the strategy in which you go after the low-hanging fruit of tax violations. And Brian, you've seen this play out with the indictments that have come out against the Southern Poverty Law Center, because what they have been prosecuting them for is conspiracy on money laundering, wire fraud, and bank fraud. And that's the kind of strategy that put Al Capone, a notorious alleged murderer, behind bars instead of actual crimes of murder. So that's one strategy, is the tax laws. And the second one, Brian, is that we all enjoy free speech rights in America, but we do have this law called the Foreign Agent Registration Act,
11: yeah,
12: which requires that, yeah, its nickname is FARA, and it requires that you register as a lobbyist for a foreign entity if you are doing their influence peddling in the United States. And so the lawmakers, along with Justice Department, Treasury Department, and State Department, are investigating this network of organizations on both fronts.
11: But where are they making progress? I hear about investigating George Soros. I don't hear. He's still doing it. You know, this guy Singham, still doing it. Yeah. So you can't really touch him, but you could stop the money at least.
12: Well, stay tuned, because I believe that they are going to, you know, just get their ducks in a row, all these investigators, and we will see court proceedings over the next year. So, Brian, one of the templates that we can look at is the SPLC case, which has been moving through the courts since April when an indictment dropped. And in that case, I mean, I have a spreadsheet, Brian, of all of the informants that the SPLC allegedly used donor money to pay. The informants, the money trail, it's a classic money laundering scheme, allegedly, of layering and hiding the money and all of these other actions. And so I know the investigators are trying to make sure that they have the best cases that they possibly can have in all of these fronts. But you've seen that, for example, Vice President J.D. Vance has been doing the anti-fraud investigations. And so I'm really putting my heads around this idea, Brian, that this is all going to be pursued as white collar crime. And that's what we can look to see over the next 2 years, I think.
11: Yeah, we'll see if they can crack down. What about Jane Fonda and the link to her? I think she's about and about again with her, you know, her revamped body.
12: Yeah. So Jane Fonda, if people don't remember, you know, notoriously went to Vietnam and was, alas, hanging out with the communists. And Brian, you know, I reported on this last week at Fox News Digital and reported about the network that Jane Fonda, you know, supported for this protest called No Kings, where she had a little show in New York City. I'm sure you were there front row. And what they were doing, I did a sentiment analysis of every word that was spoken at that event, Brian, and it was so anti-American. And I went to some of the events, and what they're doing is they're rebranding America with replacing the C with a KKK in the middle. And one of the actions I printed

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1: Oh, yeah, Brian. That's when I really started following the money, because in 2016, I saw very clearly the emergence of the Islamists, or those Muslims that believe in political Islam, aligning with the socialists. And I saw it in the form of this activist that I had long been following named Linda Sarsour. She's a New York native, lives in Brooklyn. The New York Times famously called her, homegirl in a hijab. And what Linda Sarsour did with a couple other activists was basically hijack the Women's March and make it a vehicle for their own agenda, anti-Israel, anti-America. And I started following the money. They got millions of dollars from the Soros network. And what they did is they became the so-called resistance throughout the entire 4 years, well-funded, well-coordinated, well-organized. And that's why now, 10 years later, Brian, I call it a protest industry. And that's when I first saw it really happening. The day the election results were announced, Linda Sarsour was on social media calling for these protests. And that's how this machine that we saw resist Donald Trump from before day one of his administration unfolded and continues to this day, with the Women's March, one of the leading organizers for the protest on Saturday against the United States of America, and through the rest of the week.
2: All right. Thanks, Asra. Where can we read your stuff?
1: Read our stuff at Fox News Digital. We have a great team of reporters that are going into the streets for all of America. And we're going to be out there this weekend and all through next week, bringing you back the receipts.
2: All right. Thanks so much, Asra. Always great to have you on. 1-866-408-7669. We'll get some calls. I'll get to your emails. Also, Kelsey Grammer coming up in 15 minutes. You'll listen to the Brian Kilmeade Show. Don't move.
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5: A father and son face criminal charges after a deadly road rage shooting on Jacksonville's west side. 4 men will serve life in prison for killing a Jacksonville rapper. And hours of testimony from JEA's top leader turns tense. 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
2: 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Please note, this event is for the military community with base access. No Navy endorsement is implied.
3: I am Mauricio Pochettino for this game Thursday. I'm playing a completely different 11 players.
4: Okay.
3: I'm resting all of my guys who have played these two games because there's no need to play them. You don't want to risk an injury. You don't want to risk someone getting another yellow card and getting suspended or getting a red card and getting suspended. It's just not worth it. So for me, I play an entirely new 11. And you know what else that does, Kirk, is it brings all those other 11 into the fold and feel like they are participating and a part of it, which is a really important part because in the first game, Pochettino played the exact same lineup minus Christian Pulisic because he couldn't play because he was injured, played the exact same lineup. And most of those guys played a lot of minutes. So they now have continuity. They've been part of it. Now you bring the other guys in and let them be a part of it too. I think it makes perfect sense.
5: It does. You just worry about the team not keeping the momentum going because they aren't playing together for a game, but is it worth the risk? You certainly, these guys on a yellow card, you got to sit them because if you get two, you don't get thrown out of that game, but you get thrown out of the next game, and that's the knockout game. So that will be a starter. You don't want that. So that will knock out, I think, three or four players. Do you start the other goalie? Maybe. Perhaps you do. So it's going to be interesting because there's a lot of people feel there's five starters on the bench. So you get a chance to see what they have to do in order to be successful. I think if the U.S. ever gets eliminated, I'm not eliminating them getting to the finals. It'll be really sad. I think it'll change the perspective for me because I still have the hope that they could bring everybody along. Because if you want to bring up the general sports fan, the U.S. has to be successful in America. You can't just watch great soccer and when they leave, they think great soccer has left. And then all of a sudden, these owners of these 30-plus MLS teams have to decide, are we going to spend? Are we going to spend to be a Premier League? Because you're very close. You have the foundation. But the FIFA president told me something interesting. He said, if you want to be huge, you got to be in bigger stadiums. And I thought 25,000 is about right. It's one of the most attended leagues around. But he says, no, you got to be in bigger stadiums. In terms of what people are doing when they're out and about and not at the game, I think that's the other big story. We had some Norway fans on Fox and Friends weekend, cut 47.
6: So what do you think of America? What's been your experience?
7: It's really nice. It's a good country to visit. And it's a big difference for us Norwegians.
8: What's the biggest difference?
7: Like everything's bigger here. You have all the fast food and the stores. Everything is like 10 times bigger than in Norway. So
6: what's your favorite thing?
9: The Bass Pro Shop. I love that.
6: Why?
9: It's really American with all the signs, with the shooting signs, and and they have like cool T-shirts and stuff. So,
5: hey, Bass Pro Shop, that's good. That's a big sponsor too. That's an interesting answer. So the Australian World Cup fans are interesting. They can't be happy with us because the U.S. beat them. Cut 48.
10: Yeah, I don't normally go to fancy restaurants, but like I'm in America with my son, so I'm like, let's go to Texas Roadhouse. It's unbelievable. First of all, they give you these peanuts. You can eat as many as you want. She's like, yeah, just take a bag. Then they come out and they put this bread on the table, and I'm like, oh, I didn't order the bread. It's like, oh, that's free. And she goes, and if you want more bread, we'll just give you more. And this bread is, it's as nice as bread can possibly be. Like, if you're an Australian, try and picture the most unbelievable bread, like Subway bread. Got this fancy butter. And they give you the Coke. Of course, it's America, so it's unlimited refill.
5: I can't believe they got bread. Hey, I didn't order this. Take it back. Nice try, trying to up the bill. Here's more, cut 49.
10: It was all like ribs and steak and chips. There was an onion that had been deep fried and you dip it in the sauce. You just leave there so happy. And then Australians are all like, yeah, but in America you've got to tip. No, you don't have to tip. You want to tip. These people are the most wonderful people in the world. I don't even know why you Americans are so angry all the time. You guys have Texas Roadhouse in your country.
5: I love the way he started. He goes, we don't usually go out to formal places. And I thought he was going to say, I went to a steakhouse, Del Frisco's or something. I went to a Texas Roadhouse where they give you peanuts and you throw the chips and you throw the shells on the floor, don't you?
4: Not sure about throwing the shells. You get peanuts, you get bread.
5: Right.
4: Deep fried onions, the most amazing bread you've ever had.
5: Right. I mean, I would love people to say, I went to a tourist attraction. I can't believe George Washington lived there. But like the peanuts at Texas Roadhouse. So, and we do have this reputation of eating too much. And that's why.
4: Well, and that's why you get unlimited refills of whatever soda you want because you're in America.
5: Yeah, it's strange. But I just think that people should not look at the Texas Roadhouse. No offense.
4: No, Brian, if Texas Roadhouse doesn't use this as an ad somewhere, they're missing out.
5: Okay.
4: It's an opportunity.
5: All right. I think it's thematic. More. Like, especially if you have a Texas Roadhouse in New York, can't be authentic unless you brought Texas with you.
4: You feel like you're in Texas and New York. It's sort
5: unless
4: of
5: that weird urban cowboy bull riding thing that they often put around with some floor pads. When we come back, Kelsey Grammer, he doesn't need a World Cup to love America. He's talking about the Patriot War on Fox Nation.
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13: Good morning, Jacksonville. A 3-year-old child is the latest to take their last breath in a hot car. The Hillsborough County Sheriff's Office says the child was found unresponsive in a parked car on Saturday night. The child was taken to the hospital where they were pronounced dead. This is at least the 8th child to die in a hot car nationwide this year, according to the group Kids and Car Safety. We reported in late March when a child died in a hot car in Winter Haven. A 17-year-old has been arrested in connection to a weekend shooting in Moncrief on the north side.
14: A young girl was shot in the chest and taken to the hospital. An investigation revealed the suspect pulled out the gun and pointed it at a girl before firing, and the girl is expected to survive. The teen was charged with aggravated battery.
13: That's Action News Jax's Chandler Morgan reporting. We are not naming the teenager because he is a minor. And it was nice while it lasted, but gas has gone up in Florida by about 7 cents to a state average of $3.68 per gallon. Diesel holding steady at $4.67. In Duval and St. John's County, they're sitting at $4.63. Clay is at $3.66. Nassau now at an average of $3.71. And taking a look at Gas Buddy for you in Jacksonville today, the Shell on Kernan is at $3.35. The Exxon on Beach Boulevard is at $3.45. And the BP on Normandy is at $3.47. 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
21: A 6 on the WOKV weather meter, partly cloudy, hot and humid today with a few thunderstorms developing later this afternoon into this evening and pushing off to the east and south through tonight. A high today in the mid-90s, dropping into the mid-70s tonight. Partly sunny, hot and humid for tomorrow and Thursday with only isolated afternoon storms, topping out in the mid-90s. With your First Alert Forecast, I'm Action News Jax, Chief Meteorologist Mike Burrish for 104.5 WOKV.
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22: On the East Beltway northbound, before Alta Drive, you'll find the right lane blocked by a broken down vehicle. The West Beltway looks free of major problems at this time. No big backup to report on I-95 or I-10. That's traffic. I'm Ron Hersey.
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13: Two inmates are accused of trying to escape from the St. Johns County Jail. 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And the Duval School Board hosts a community meeting about a boundary change recommendation. 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
5: Hey, welcome back, everyone, to the Brian Kilmeade Show. So glad you're there. It's my privilege to bring to the show Kelsey Grammer, one of our all-time favorite guests, actor, comedian, fantastic guy, historian with a who also could do Shakespeare if he was pressed, host of the Patriot War on Fox Nation. Kelsey, welcome back.
23: Hey, Brian. Thanks. Nice to be here.
5: Before we get into this project, first off, who got you so interested in history, or when did that happen when you started resonating so well with America's past?
23: Yeah, it's always been a kind of a private passion of mine, but it really, I can lay it at the feet of Kitty Repke. Kitty Repke was my 11th grade history teacher, and she spoke about the Founding Fathers as if they were best friends. Like she was sitting there saying, well, I was sitting next to George thinking about myself the other day, and Patrick Henry was there, you know, and she told the greatest story about General Putnam, who I happen to be related to General Putnam, when he was sitting there, and when he came up with the don't fire till you see the whites of their eyes. This was not a common thing to say to anybody, but they were really low on ammunition, and it popped into his head, well, let's not waste a single shot. So the nascence of the idea that you had to wait until you could see the whites of a man's eyes before you could pull the trigger. And, of course, muskets weren't particularly accurate anyway. So it's a great inspiration to me to know that I'm actually connected by blood to some of the men that fought in that revolution. But what I had benefited from throughout my lifetime, the choices I've been allowed to make, are the responsibility of the men who sacrificed on my behalf. And so I've spent my life trying to pay them back a little bit, to praise them, to be you know, to bow to their superior wisdom and forethought to think about me in that way.
5: Right, and to think it comes to life in 250. Do you remember, what do you remember about 76 and looking at our bicentennial?
23: Well, I remember I was actually working in San Diego at the time at the San Diego Shakespeare Festival, and a buddy of mine, I got him on the phone, and he said, "Kelsey, I'm in New York. The Tall Ships has just sailed in. It's the most wonderful thing. I'm so excited about it." It was fun to see a kind of a real a passion take over people at the time. I hope we get the same thing now. We're a little bit more lined up against one another than we were then, but not really. It's just that there's more outlets that seem to be more interested in hatred. I mean, and in hating ourselves. I mean, to think that we go through our lives with this much, with this low a level of self-esteem, and yet it seems to be the only thing we really care about, and yet we have so little. It's a wild thing, this self-loathing that we've cultivated in our culture. I regret it. I hope some of the people who are responsible for it regret it as well, but you know, we'll see. The jury's still out on that.
5: You know, it's interesting. I think that some of this stuff is coming from the outside. And I think we're finding more and more that China knows how to bring us apart. And they absolutely know, hey, Trump wins, we're going to have anti-Trump protests. The other side wins, we're going to do it. And we find out the money goes right back to China and Russia and some of America's enemies. And these groups are more than happy to take the money to go outside an ICE facility or show up at a rally for an opponent.
23: You just hope that we can actually hang on. If we would educate our kids well enough to understand that they are connected to something great, the greatest political experiment in history, and any kind of energy that tries to tear that down should probably be looked at a little bit askance, as though it might be up to something that isn't honest.
5: Yeah.
23: You know, always look behind who benefits. Always look for that. Look for the other motive that might encourage people to say terrible things. A lot of it has to do with victory. A lot of it has to do with being in power. Power is a very heady thing. But, you know, when we started to cut budgets and stuff like that, and you start hearing people scream, those are usually the people who are stealing the most.
5: Yeah, we're catching them, too. So the Patriot War, hosted by Kelsey Grammer, you got three episodes. Now, one to three are available now on Fox Nation. 4 to 6 will premiere on this 28th of June. Here's a cut from your episode, The Patriot War, The Cannons, cut 52.
1: On March 2nd, 1776, Washington's army begins firing cannons. But not the heavy cannons that Knox has retrieved from Fort Ticonderoga.
2: We'll strike in two phases. We've already started phase one. We'll continue the nighttime bombardment for two more nights, targeting the fortifications at Roxbury and the Neck. Loud enough to make them nervous, but not enough to make them panic.
3: So we fire off what little powder we have?
8: Make Hal think this is all we've got.
5: Such a great story, and to see them unwind and these people come to life. And that's, you know, Kelsey, it's hard enough to get people to read in 11th grade, 9th grade these days. Everyone's on Instagram, they short bites. But if you could go show them the story, and then you say, these are the words that they use that were recorded in books. I'm not taking liberties here. This is what they did, and this is what they said. If you could bring them to that battlefield, and you could bring them these stories to life, like the mix of documentary and acting, I think that's what tells the story. That's what sells people on our story.
23: Yeah, me too. I what's funny is, if you can get somebody living today to understand the living sentiment that was in the heart of a man 250 years ago, they know him. They are in his shoes. They understand the predicament and they understand the sacrifice. Once you have that kind of human connection, you can't really ever forget it. You know, you can try to dismiss it if you don't think it's true, but we all know in our hearts what's true, and we know that these guys had hearts that beat with the same impulse for freedom that we have.
5: So I have a book coming out October 13th, Uniting the States. And yesterday, I'm going to bring it to life and we'll do a 45-minute documentary on it. Yesterday, it was at the Battle of Princeton, the Battle of Trenton. the exact places where the battle took place. And if you want to talk about America's darkest days, it's the Battle of New York. But you want to talk about a resiliency among Washington and the men that fought underneath them, you talk about Princeton and Trenton. Okay, it's not going well. Our tactics didn't work. But what do Americans do? They find a way. They have resilience and resourcefulness, and best emulated in Princeton. You bring school kids there. And you tell them the story, they'll get on that bus and they'll remember the story, right?
6: Get it.
5: That's what happened with you.
6: Yeah, exactly. When we stopped doing that, I mean, our schools stopped doing it. It stopped being important to us. The education system in our country, for whoever's reason or whatever's responsible, they missed a real big point. They started to focus on making sure that everybody had high self-esteem, but they also told them at the same time that they came from a crap country, and that was a diabolical thing to do, because this is the best place in the world. It's fun to see the soccer fans and stuff from around the world coming and saying, "Hey, wow, America's great. We had no idea." You know, the sad thing is so few of us seem to have the same idea. But I don't buy it. I believe most of us are aware that we're in a pretty great situation.
5: And don't you have a Young Washington coming out too, the movie?
6: I play Lord Fairfax. He was pretty much the colony's largest landowner at the time, and he wants to know a little bit more about what's going on in Ohio, and because he's got some interest out there. It's a fun scene in the movie. But, you know, there's an extraordinary thing in it. This young man, Will, who plays George Washington, Young Washington, it's sort of circular narrative. They start out at the end of a battle where a colonel is retreating, and he says to Washington, he says, "Where are you going? You got to turn around. We've lost this battle. It's lost." And he poses the question, "Why would you do that? Why would you go back in?" And Washington looks at him and says, "For them." And that's the key. He did it for us. He did it for them. He did it. He's still doing it. That's an amazing thing.
5: You know, it's amazing because you look into Washington. Yeah, he made mistakes. But the more you study him, the more he lives up to the hype. I almost fear diving into his background because I start to see elements that they wanted hidden. And I go, no, this guy made mistakes, but he was the first one to own up to it. And the leadership he showed, and you could see it by the words others used to describe him who knew him. That's what's so amazing, the leadership, the bullets stuck in his clothes, the white horse in front of the middle of a battle, and then see him survive.
6: It's amazing. Yeah.
5: Yeah, I want people
6: to hear that obelisk that stands in the Washington Mall there. For George Washington, it's the right size. You know, it's amazing what he did. And we can just point at it and say, I know who that's about. That achievement is far more towering than that monument.
5: Here is episode 3. This is Alexander Hamilton. And another historian I've worked with before, Douglas Bradburn. He's fantastic. He runs Washington over at Mount Vernon. Cut 53.
7: Hamilton wants that glory and fame, but the reality is he's learning a lot at the elbow of George Washington.
9: How many men? A storming party of 30.
10: Hamilton helps to set policy at war councils, putting himself at the center of the major decisions being made for the cause.
24: He was doing such a marvelous job that Washington didn't want him to leave the position ever if it was up to him.
10: Despite his success, Hamilton is restless.
5: So we got to know Hamilton from the play, but that's another purely American story, because back then you lived the lot you were born in. Hey, you're a vagrant. You got no parents. You're not going to make anything in your life. Not in America. Go for it.
6: No. That's why I always have these arguments with friends of mine about, like, they say, yeah, you're middle class, lower class, upper class. I say, listen, there's no such thing in America. We don't come from that culture. That was the English. That's what they were. We're all one class, and we can go from what may appear to be, you know, economically a lower class, and shoot all the way to the top in a span of a decade. You know, it's the land of opportunity. It is the land of the possible. Right. There's no place like this. So I always say there's no class. And it's a rise out of people, you know, and they go, what do you mean? So
5: you know what's interesting is, in your business is acting. It is pure American, almost like boxing. You know, yeah, it helps if your parents knew somebody, but if you can't act, you're not going to get the job. Simple as that. You know, your parents might have been a New York Knicks, but if you can't play, you're not going to be on the Knicks. Acting is like that. It is pure performance. Yeah, I don't know who this Kelsey Grammer is, but man, he nailed the audition. He's got the job. And he's going to keep the job if you act well and show up and show to be. And you can prove yourself. Then And I think that's the way it is, especially stand-up comedians, too. If you're not funny, it doesn't matter who you've kid, you know, if you know the owner. You know, so, okay. Having said that,
6: that's right.
5: Why is it that so few...
6: He's not going to lose his club because he likes you.
5: Yeah. So why is it that so few in your profession tend to lean conservative, free enterprise like you do and like others? Yet, because they knew how hard it was to get where you got.
6: There's a kind of community disparagement of those who are successful. There's this hail fellow, well met. Oh, we all suffer for our art.
5: Yeah.
6: And that kind of, I'm trying to think of what the word is. It's a kind of heritage that they point to that says, we all suffer together. We'll never be big like those people. And of course, when you get to be big, you feel like you have a responsibility to say, I'm always for the little guy. Well, we're not actually, you know, we're doing our best to do the job we're given. And that is inherently American. It's just, I think there's some alignment that took place out in California some time ago. Honestly, I think it was the McCarthy hearings that had a lot to do with it, that started to chip away at what was once a sort of conservative stronghold out here. We tend to think people in power are square. It's an old-fashioned way of looking at it. And we think we have to fight for recognition and do it as a group. And, you know, whatever. I mean, it's, you know, we've been doing this Workers of the World Reunite thing for a long time. You actors, unions, you know, we are a little wrapped up in all that stuff as well. And I support the union. I support, you know, good conditions. But I also say my version of why a union exists is to be able to say to somebody who's willing to pay you for a job, well, we'll do the job and no one will do it better. We promise you that. And I think maybe the unions have kind of lost sight of that a little bit.
5: Yeah, I just hope because now Hollywood's moving out of the country because how cost prohibitive it is. Yeah, the tax deductions. But Kelsey, also I hear this good news, and that is the box office is back. You have had the best year in movies, they say, so far since pre-pandemic. Do you still have hope for the theater to be part of American society still?
6: Yeah, well, there's no
5: the theater in the
6: like
5: movie
6: it,
5: theater as well as the theater. But
6: yeah, it's as close to Greek theater as we get. You know, the Greeks, it was part of their religion. You know, you went for catharsis. You went to the theater for catharsis or for comedy, but to have a group experience, to have group worship, and that's what a lot of our Congregationists are in America. But those moments of when you watch a great film together with somebody else, and you're in a room full of people who are strangers, but you're all witnessing something extraordinary. That's almost a religious experience, and it makes you feel fresh and new. That's the object of catharsis, and I think this George Washington movie is going to do it. This young George Washington thing, that's because he's that fascinating. I mean, the story of George Washington is so compelling and so inspiring that I don't think you can sit in that theater and not come out pretty happy.
5: And I'll give you another indication that patriotism is back. And that is George Washington's Secret Six, a book I wrote 8 years ago, just got sold as a movie. And Christian Wallace is writing it.
6: Oh, congratulations.
5: And that's been around forever. Cool. But now all of a sudden there's a sense in Hollywood that people care about our past. And that's why The Patriot War, hosted by Kelsey Grammer, multiple episodes. The first two, George Washington, Thomas Jefferson, Alexander Hamilton, are available right now. Kelsey, you don't do a lot of shows. We really appreciate you choosing us. And we always love having you on.
6: Thanks.
5: And thanks so much for doing this series.
6: It's a pleasure.
5: You got it. And check it out on Fox Nation. Kelsey Grammer, thank you.
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14: Check this out. That American flag blue paint, it's peeling away.
15: And we're going to scoop up a water sample to see if we can get this tested.
16: People pointed out that, you know, Jenny, if she had run across this reflecting pool, she would have died as a result of that.
17: That had he not messed with pool, you know, it would still be a reflecting pool instead of a liquid jungle.
18: Algae. That's all anybody talked about at home this weekend.
19: So these people have just gone crazy with the reflecting pool. It was green. And when they painted it and fixed it, it ends up green again. But now the president's saying that it was defiled and defaced and that there was a slice right through the middle. And that explains the pieces of blue that are coming out of the bottom. I mean, if a professional, do you know of anybody that ever put the lining in a pool and have it come out? Do you? I mean, I've
20: not right away, but
19: yeah, I mean, eventually 5, 10 years, 15, 20 years for a, you know, 25 years for a homeowner listening to me right now. So I don't understand. I mean, so they're doing it again. And they said they got five people that have out and defiled it to make it look bad. Crazy.
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26: I'm Michelle Thibodeau. Two inmates are accused of trying to escape from the St. Johns County Jail. Jake Stofan has more.
27: The sheriff's office says Joseph Silcott and Joseph Izzy are the only ones facing charges so far. They say one of the men told staff his cellmate threatened his life in May. Officials found multiple sharp metal objects, damage to the sink and toilet, and the cell window broken out. They believe the men were waiting on a drone with more supplies to help them escape. Deputies say their relationship went south when one of them learned the other's charges include child sex crimes. Officials are looking for any accomplices.
26: The state is planning to make A1A safer for drivers and pedestrians in Ponte Vedra, but people who live in the area say change could make traffic worse.
28: Confusing what they're proposing.
26: For example, Solano Road traffic won't be able to cross A1A, and they'll have to turn right on A1A, make a U-turn, then turn right onto Solano Road.
28: You're going to cause more problems there because they're going to have a backup of cars that need to go left. They can't go left now.
26: The FDOT is hosting the first of two open house meetings today at 4:30 at the Players Community Senior Center. President Trump says Iran will allow nuclear inspections to return. In a post on Truth Social, Trump said if they didn't agree to have the inspections in their country, there wouldn't be further negotiations. But Iran has pushed back and said there's no plans for inspectors to be at enrichment sites, while Trump called their claims false statements. I'm Michelle Thibodeau for 104.5 WOKV.
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7: A 6 on the WOKV weather meter. Hot and humid this afternoon. Temperatures in the 90s. Scattered storms developing. Will shift to the east into the southeast through late this afternoon into this evening. Some of those storms will be very heavy with gusty winds and frequent lightning, then clearing overnight tonight in the mid-70s. And the rest of the week will be partly sunny and hot with only isolated afternoon storms each day. Highs Wednesday, Thursday, and Friday, 90 to 95. And, of course, the feel-like temperatures above 100 degrees. And Saturday, partly sunny, isolated afternoon storms and a high in the mid-90s. I'm Chief Meteorologist Mike Burrish with your First Alert Forecast for 104.5 WOKV.
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8: On I-95 northbound at Atlantic Boulevard, you'll find an accident blocking the exit ramp. On the East Beltway northbound, it's stop and go from Dane's Point Bridge to Alta Drive. JTB eastbound at Southside Boulevard, that earlier crash is now on the right shoulder. That's traffic. I'm Ron Hersey.
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26: President Trump says that if Iran hadn't agreed to nuclear inspections, then there would be no further negotiations. The Florida Python Challenge is back. It'll take place from July 10th to the 19th, and registration is open. And two St. Johns County inmates face several new charges after plotting and attempting an escape from jail. I'm Michelle Thibodeau.
9: Ladies and gentlemen, boys and girls, welcome. It is Eric Erickson here across the United States. The phone number is 877-973-7425. If you text the word SHOW to 33777, you can get tickets to the Not Safe for Radio show in October. I'm going to begin where probably most of you would scratch your head and say, why are you starting here? But I actually think it's a really, really big story. Overnight, the leader of the Lebanese Christian Party, which is the largest party of Christians in Lebanon, called out to the President of the United States and said, would you please change your deal because we can't allow Hezbollah to stay in power in Lebanon. They kill the Christians. Now, I'm going to spend more time on that in a little while. But the reason I bring it up now is because Tucker Carlson's latest guest is a man named DJ Hall. And Carlson still has a lot of influence out there. He has fewer subscribers to his website than I do Substack subscribers. But he's getting a lot of money, and I'm assuming it's audience capture from overseas. But he's platforming this guy named J.D. Hall. Jordan J.D. Hall was a once prominent religious and political figure in Montana in conservative circles. He was ordered to pay more than $15,000 to the Sydney church he once led after a judge found him guilty of embezzlement. As part of a deferred sentencing agreement, Hall, who was ousted from Fellowship Baptist Church in 2022 amid claims of drug abuse, domestic violence, and embezzlement, must also report to a probation officer and abstain from drugs and alcohol. He may not own any weapons or enter bars or casinos, among other restrictions. Also, Hall, who founded Protestia, formerly Pulpit and Pen, lost his pastor at an online podcast ministry while fighting a Xanax addiction. He faced allegations including a DUI, a domestic violence incident, and more than $100,000 in church funds embezzled for personal and political use. He was also accused of spousal abuse. And this is a man who Tucker Carlson brought onto his program this week to talk about true Christianity, among other things. He also is tied to Joel Webern, a white nationalist who claims to be a pastor who himself was accused of sleeping around in his church, among other things. Allegedly. Now, I bring this up in relation to the Lebanese Christians because these people are talking about the persecution of Christians and how Qatar, you know, is such a great friend of the United States and of Christians everywhere, where all churches are built into a single compound. You're not allowed to practice your religion freely in Qatar. And all these people are bringing up Qatar and how awesome Qatar is. In fact, J.D. Hall defending Qatar. Qatar is one of the world's sponsors of terrorism. And in fact, U.S. senators today will behind closed doors blast the president of the United States for allowing Qatar a seat at the table to negotiate the arrangements related to the deal with Iran, in large part because after Iran, Qatar is one of the chief sponsors of terrorism in the world, and the Muslim Brotherhood is in charge of the country. The Muslim Brotherhood was ousted from Egypt and Syria and Jordan and the UAE and Saudi Arabia, and they took up residence in Qatar, where the leadership there has elevated the Muslim Brotherhood. And Al Jazeera, which the White House tweeted yesterday in defense of J.D. Vance, is actually guided by the Muslim Brotherhood, which is a terrorist regime. The Muslim Brotherhood has this long game to convert the West to Islam. And we are now seeing these supposed Christians show up on Tucker Carlson's show to brag about how Qatar is our friend and we should be better with Qatar. And Qatar is run by the Muslim Brotherhood, which is in cahoots to overthrow the Western world order. They are banned in every major Arab country. Not only that, but J.D. Hall and the others that Tucker platforms also have deep sympathies to white nationalists and Nazi ideology. Did not see that coming, did you? Ha-ha. Last weekend or weekend before last, I think it was weekend before last, there was a conference out west in Utah by some supposed ministers at a church out there that embraces Christian nationalism. And they allowed a publisher to display their books at the event. And the publisher brought to the event tarot cards and the writings of Hitler and books by Nazis and promoted Nazism at the event. And they were a sponsor of the event. So the supposed Christian group could have turned their back and said, no, we're not allowing a sponsorship to come here to promote Nazism, which was a pagan ideology. Instead, they embraced them, took their money, allowed them to set up shop, and then defended their presence when called out. Ladies and gentlemen, I begin the program here because do you not see this operation, this op, as the kids these days call it? We got Tucker Carlson platforming people with extremist white nationalist ideology. He obsesses about the Jews. he gives lip service to and platforms the mainstreaming of Qatar and Russia, neither of which are our friend. But this administration seems to want to pretend that the Qataris are in some ways our friends. They are bringing young men into their ideologies. And, you know, they always blame Tim Keller. I think Tim Keller overreached on racial reconciliation. And I told Tim myself, Tim Keller was a very famous theologian, globally famous. He died a few years ago, pancreatic cancer. He was a friend of mine. He got to be a friend of mine because I called him out on Twitter several times, blasted him, and he reached out to chat, and I was able to change his mind. Couldn't change his mind on this issue, but I thought he was wrong and overplayed it. But a lot of the anti-Keller people are like, well, it's Tim Keller's fault these people have become Nazis. No, it's not Tim Keller's fault someone became a Nazi or white supremacist or overcorrected from where Tim Keller is. Stop accusing people of not having their own volition, their own will to choose for themselves which way they're going in life. It's not Tim Keller's fault someone decided to become a Nazi because Tim Keller took a wrong position on the aftermath of George Floyd's death. And these people, interestingly enough, are some of the loudest defenders of the Vice President of the United States. I don't know why that is. And by the way, I don't think J.D. Vance, a man who's married to an Indian woman, is a racist in any way, shape, or form. But I do think J.D. Vance has repeatedly called out Israel and questioned Israel and the support for Israel. He's an isolationist. He's not an anti-Semite. But these people are anti-Semites, and they find J.D. Vance useful for the advance of their anti-Semitism to get the United States away from Israel. Did you know, by the way, if you're one of the people who thinks that we should distance ourselves from Israel, did you know we give more foreign aid to Japan than Israel? Why don't you concern yourselves with the Japanese anti-Semites? Yes, we spend more militarily with Japan than we do with Israel, yet these people are obsessed with Israel. It's not just that they're obsessed with Israel, they're really obsessed these days with whiteness. Why do you think that is? I'll tell you why it is. Because they seek the death of the uniqueness of the United States. Tucker Carlson's been pretty open about this himself. He wants to essentially tear down the United States as it exists. He doesn't view it as a force for good in the world. And he's got millions of people who pay attention to him on social media. And these people are trying to grow their following. And he platforms these people. And part of the funny side effect of this is that it really is like the same 10 people who interview each other over and over again in Podcastistan. But Podcastistan takes this oddly favorable view of the nation of Qatar and also the Russians. Rarely do they take a position on China. But Qatar, which funds terrorism, is guided by the Muslim Brotherhood. They seem oddly sympathetic to Qatar. They try to tell us that Qatar is a friend to Christians when, in fact, Qatar itself does not allow Christians to openly worship in Qatar. They have a church there, but it's in a compound with every other church. And you're not allowed to worship outside.

0: and they've twisted it to be about the right. I'll play the audio in a little while. Jemele Hill, the idiot who now used to be at ESPN is now at The Atlantic. Jemele Hill claims that the Electoral College was a product of racism in this country. You know, these people increasingly view things as products of racism in this country. There's no difference other than their skin color. They're all a bunch of race baiters, haters, and not very bright people who delude themselves with mythologies. But the big difference is that Tucker Carlson, who got a following on Fox News, was pushed out of Fox News for knowingly pushing all sorts of things he shouldn't have pushed. Although they won't say that's the reason, but let's be clear, it's not a coincidence he was pushed out after the settlement with Dominion Voting Systems when his emails and text messages knew that the stolen election stuff was nonsense. On air, he would give lip service to it. On behind the scenes, was texting people that it was all nuts. He's advancing a group of white supremacists under the guise of Christianity. And there are a lot of churches out there who are sympathetic to these people, and they're really sympathetic to anti-Semitism. People are looking for someone in the world to blame for their problems, and they're blaming the Jews, not themselves. Tucker Carlson's not going to look in the mirror and say, I screwed up. That's why I've been fired from CNN, MSNBC, and Fox News. He's not going to look in the mirror and say that. Nope, it's a conspiracy. Most likely the Jews. This guy who's accused of spousal abuse, drug abuse, DUI, embezzlement, found guilty of felony. J.D. Hall, he blames the Jews. He thinks he's an authentic Christian, and he blames the Jews. By the way, do you know there's actually not a lot of redemption in the Bible for pastors who fall from grace, and yet some people can only crack it as a job in the pulpit. They don't have any other life skills, so they fall from grace and go through a restoration period and get put back in the pulpit, when actually in the Bible it strongly suggests there is no restoration once you've fallen from grace as a pastor and have to flee the pulpit. This guy apparently decided to come back out as a white nationalist, supposed Christian podcaster being platformed by Tucker Carlson to spread white supremacy views, conspiracies about the Jews, pro-Qatar propaganda, among other things. Ladies and gentlemen, they are trying to brainwash you, and if not you, your children, to not just dislike this country, but to dislike other races in this country, and to dislike Israel, and to support a terrorist regime run by the Muslim Brotherhood. Ask yourself why you think that is. The United States of America, Abraham Lincoln once said, a house divided cannot stand. We will never be destroyed externally by a foreign power, but those foreign powers seem to know that they can divide us internally, drive us to our worst selves, and have us at each other's throats, distracted from being able to manage the rest of the world. And the one unique thing all of these people share in common is this view that the United States should not be the leader of the free world, and they are convinced that they can poison you into their view, and you should not fall for it. But it plays out across the board, including into the thinking of the Vice President of the United States when it comes to negotiating a deal with the Iranians, and has real-world consequences as a result.
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4: Clay County schools received 72 book removal requests this month, marking the most this year. A 17-year-old has been arrested in connection to a weekend shooting in Moncrief, and a former dean of a local charter school has been sentenced to 1 year with time served for sex crimes against a child. I'm Michelle Thibodeau.
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0: quite a bit. 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It's usually a percentage on an annual basis. I'd say the average fee that somebody might pay would be around 1%. Now, that's an average. 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If you have more money invested, you probably pay a little bit less. But industry-wide, I'd say the fee to manage your portfolio probably averages somewhere between 0.5% and 1.5%, and 1% is obviously in the middle. So in other words, if you had $1 million invested with an advisor that was charging a 1% fee and you were paying that annually, you'd be paying $10,000 per year, or 1% of $1 million. Now, if your portfolio grew, let's say they helped you grow it from $1 million to $2 million, I'm doing simple math here, I realize, but if they did that, they would then be getting 1% on $2 million or $20,000 a year. And you have to ask yourself, do you like that type of relationship? 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And I would say if it's not working that way for you and you don't find that your advisor is helping you get higher rates of return net of their fee and or reducing risk over time, it's probably not a great relationship and you might want to shop around.
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8: Greetings, conversationalists. It is Eric Erickson. I am delighted to have you with me. You should know the President of the United States, this morning, you might have seen it on the news already, he put up this social media post. Despite their protestations and false statements to the contrary, coupled with the drumbeat of the fake news, which is doing everything possible to make the U.S. victory as small and insignificant as possible, Iran has fully and completely agreed to highest-level nuclear inspections long into the future. Infinity, he puts in parentheses with lots of exclamation points. This will ensure nuclear honesty. If they did not agree to this, there would be no further negotiations. Based on this and other major concessions being made by Iran, I have agreed to allow the Hormuz Strait to remain open with no further naval blockade. However, all ships are remaining in place should it be necessary to reinstitute the blockade, which seems at this point highly unlikely. The money and our sanctions that the U.S. Treasury is releasing goes into escrow controlled by the USA and will be used for the purchase of food and medical supplies exclusively for the United States, including corn, wheat, and soybeans from our great American farmers. These are things that are desperately needed by Iran. This is a humanitarian crisis, and I feel it necessary to help now before it is too late. Talks are going very well. Thank you for your attention to this matter, President Trump. Now, the President of the United States this morning is saying that all money Iran generates from oil sales will go into an escrow account, and the $12 billion Qatar is releasing of frozen Iranian assets will go into the escrow account. There are two problems. One, the Secretary of Treasury yesterday, when he agreed to allow the sale of oil, said the money goes directly to Iran in his order. He did not specify an American-controlled escrow account. And two, Qatar has released a statement and said, oops, our bad, we've already sent the $12 billion to Iran. You can't pull that back. There is a third problem as well. And it is also another big problem. And that problem is Iran says they would rather their people starve than buy anything from the great Satan. They will not be buying our agricultural products. In fact, they're already cutting deals with China and Russia and other nations, including Brazil, not us. Now, let me tell you about the Eden Pure Thunderstorm. 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It's an air purifier, so it traps pollen, it traps dust, can't trap BS, but it can trap the smell of it. And you can fire them up, and they also kill 99.9% of bacteria and viruses. 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You can get three of them, save $200. They're very portable. They're small. You can plug it in with a USB cord or into the wall. 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
12: I'm Michelle Thibodeau. The University of North Florida approves a tuition and housing cost increase to begin this fall.
13: Now, all students living on campus will see that 5% increase come this fall. When it comes to tuition, all in-state students won't see an increase, but those out-of-state students will see a 15% increase. During today's meeting, the UNF board approved a 15% increase for out-of-state students for non-resident undergraduate and graduate students. University officials say the increase is needed to help fund employee salary and benefits and other operational costs. Housing and residents got approval for a 5% increase for in-student housing rental rates.
12: That's Jessica Salinas. Florida is ranked one of the top 10 deadliest states for pedestrian deaths.
14: That's according to Smart Growth America. There were 3.32 deaths per around 100,000 people from 2020 to 2024, putting Florida at number 5. And in the 2024 report, Florida was ranked 8th.
12: Chandler Morgan reports Jacksonville ranks 16th for pedestrian deaths. Another Amazon Prime Day is underway.
15: What originally started out as a one-day extravaganza for the most desired discounts now lasts 4 days, with experts saying Amazon Prime members should be looking for deals on Amazon-owned brands like Ring cameras, Kindles, and smart home devices. The shopping pro suggests holding off on buying large household items like mattresses or grills until July 4th sales. Amazon says it'll be rolling out new deals every day, suggesting users take advantage of the AI shopping tool to track regular price drops. I'm Natalie Migliori.
12: I'm Michelle Thibodeau for 104.5 WOKV.
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4: A 6 on the WOKV weather meter. Partly cloudy, hot and humid today with a few thunderstorms developing later this afternoon into this evening and pushing off to the east and south through tonight. A high today in the mid-90s, dropping into the mid-70s tonight. Partly sunny, hot and humid for tomorrow and Thursday with only isolated afternoon storms, topping out in the mid-90s. With your First Alert Forecast, I'm Action News Jax's Chief Meteorologist Mike Burrish for 104.5 WOKV.
5: First Alert Traffic from the Strata Air Conditioning and Heating Traffic Center.
6: I-95 northbound, watch out for a crash on the ramp to Atlantic Boulevard. That is over on the shoulder. JTB eastbound, we have a crash before Gate Parkway, also over on the shoulder. From the WOKV Traffic Center, I'm Brian Middleton.
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8: President Trump says that if Iran hadn't agreed to nuclear inspections, then there would be no further negotiations. The Florida Python Challenge is back. It'll take place from July 10th to the 19th, and registration is open. And two St. Johns County inmates face several new charges after plotting and attempting an escape from jail. I'm Michelle Thibodeau.
9: Hello and welcome, ladies and gentlemen. I am delighted to have you with me. The phone number, 877-973-7425, should you wish to be on the program. I'm going to punt a lot of the Iran stuff to later because I suspect y'all are kind of tired. There's not a lot of good news to cover. The Supreme Court had some major decisions to do, but they're not the major decisions everyone was expecting. So I will get to those in the second hour break. These are very interesting cases. They're just not the big cases, the trans sports issue and the birthright citizen case and the others. Those are still to come maybe Thursday. They're going to release some more decisions, I think, on Thursday. Right now, I want to get to a see I told you so moment. Not for you guys, because you know it too. We're not supposed to talk about Uncle Remus these days, the song of the South. It's racist and verboten and all of that. Uncle Remus was written up the road for me about an hour north of me is Eatonton, Georgia. They have the Uncle Remus Museum. I think it's called the Song of the South. And y'all know Br'er Rabbit. Br'er Rabbit is, in fact, you know, I was going to mention the phrase tar baby the other day, and a buddy on my team was like, you can't, it's racially pejorative. So I had no idea. I had no idea that for, you know, so in one of the stories is that Br'er Rabbit, I guess, gets caught in a fight with this thing, and it sticks to him. And I thought the metaphor was something that sticks to you, you can't get out of once you pick the fight with it. Kind of like what the president's done in Iran. I'm like, nope, it's got racial connotation. You didn't grow up here. You don't know that. I didn't grow up here. I didn't know it. Now I got to strike that phrase from the vocabulary. Can I talk about Br'er Rabbit? Does that offend people? Because, you know, Br'er Rabbit, he kept telling the bad guys, don't throw me in the briar patch. Don't throw me in the briar patch. And the idiots thought, aha, he really doesn't want to be thrown in the briar patch. So they threw him in the briar patch, and that is where he wanted to be. And he knew they were dumb enough to do what when he said, please don't do it, please don't do it, they would do it. Throw me into the briar patch. Well, you know, I try to be an honest soul. I try never to tell you things that I don't believe are true. In fact, I will tell you that in the last week, I've been telling people the truth about the Iran deal, and I have lost a significant amount of paid subscribers from my daily show notes. if you want a subscription, text DATA to 33777. I'm not kidding. I looked at the numbers. I was like, wow, I've lost a lot of readers in the last week. And all I've done is tell people the truth about the Iran deal, and people don't want to hear the truth. You know, you can make a lot of money by telling lies to people who want to be lied to. And you can make an okay living to tell the truth to people who want to tell the truth. But you go bankrupt telling the truth to people who want to be lied to. And there are a lot of people that just want to be lied to. They want to live in a comfortable bubble. I try never to do that. I do not want to lie to anyone. And so it is that I told Democrats that James Tallarico was a bad candidate who would lose in Texas. And they thought I was pulling a Brer Rabbit on them. They're like, oh, nonsense. If you say he's a bad candidate, it must mean he's a great candidate. And I'm like, nope, he's a bad candidate. Texas is still a Republican state, and if you pick this guy, you are going to lose the state of Texas. He is that bad of a candidate. No, he's not. He's a great candidate. He's just a fabulous candidate. He's going to mop the floor with Ken Paxton because Ken Paxton's a corrupt dirtbag who cheated on his wife. I'm like, yes, Ken Paxton's a corrupt dirtbag who cheated on his wife repeatedly and flaunted it and has shown no remorse for his corruption. But also, Texans would rather a corrupt politician because they have a history of electing corrupt politicians than they would a super weirdo. And the Democrats, no, you're lying. No, don't you throw us in that briar patch, Erickson. Well, they thought we were pulling a Brer Rabbit stunt or some such, and well, they nominated James Tallarico, and he is the gift that keeps on giving to the GOP.
10: Yeah, and that's, you know, I always think of myself as a Christian who hates Christianity, yep. Right? And like, I always get drawn back into it.
9: I'm a Christian who hates Christianity. That's the latest from James Tallarico, who, by the way, has decided to start memory holding all of his positions. His positions on transports, gone. His position on transgenderism generally, gone. His position on abortion, gone. His position on a non-binary God, gone. His position on veganism, gone. His position on getting rid of oil and gas in Texas, gone. His positions across the board, gone, as this guy tries to memory hole everything. And it's too late. The Republicans have already gotten it all. And I bring this all up because a couple months ago, a poll out of Texas had James Tallarico up by 8 points. And what did I tell you people at the time? Emotions were still raw from the Republican runoff. And Cornyn voters needed time to decide, yeah, we're going to stand by Paxton because we don't like him. We think he's a corrupt, adulterous, quasi-criminal, but we really don't want James Tallarico. I told you it was going to take some time, but eventually the consolidation where I was wrong is I thought it would, well, take a little more time to come to terms with James Tallarico, and it would take the Republicans a little while to come home and decide to consolidate. Well, that's where I was wrong, because they have now rapidly begun to consolidate around one Ken Paxton. The same poll that had James Tallarico ahead by 8 at the end of May after the runoff now has Ken Paxton up by 1. Now, James Tallarico is still winning independents, although by a smaller margin. And James Tallarico is still overwhelmingly winning Democrats now by a large margin. The problem for James Tallarico is that he is losing the Republicans significantly. All of the Republicans have consolidated. James Tallarico, according to the same poll that showed him up by 8 a few months ago, now has him winning exactly 0% of the Republican Party. He was winning some Republicans. He was like had 25% of the GOP after the primary. And now the Republicans in Texas are like, you know what? That guy is too weird. And of course he's too weird. James Tallarico continues to be the gift that keeps on giving. And he is a soundbite machine for the GOP. I have never seen a politician who acts as such a soundbite machine for Republicans. I mean, it's wild to watch this guy.
11: Our southern border should be like our front porch. There should be a giant welcome mat out front.
12: For the most part, the Republican caucus in here in Texas is white, older men, straight, cisgendered men. But I say all this in terms of, in context of abortion, because before God comes over Mary and we have the incarnation, God asks for Mary's consent, which is remarkable. I mean, go back and read this in Luke.
9: By the way, that doesn't happen.
12: I mean, the angel comes down and asks Mary if this is something she wants to do. And she says, if it is God's will, let it be done. Let it be. Let it happen.
9: Now that happened.
12: So to me, that is an affirmation in one of our most central stories that creation has to be done with consent. You cannot force someone to create. Creation is one of the most sacred acts that we engage in as human beings. Listen, I know that I was being provocative with that comment. I made it on the floor of the House when the extremists in the Texas legislature were trying to pick on kids who were different. And while it's maybe provocative politically, I don't think it's controversial theologically. Most Christians believe that God is beyond gender.
11: You can't call yourself a Christian and destroy God's creation with greenhouse gases.
13: National Republican Senate Committee is already highlighting comments that you've made as a state representative. For example, they're highlighting this.
11: God is both masculine and feminine and everything in between. God is non-binary.
13: What is your response to them using that and explain what you were talking about?
12: Well, I understand that comment is a little provocative. I said it on the House floor when the extremists in the Republican legislature were picking on school kids who were different. But I don't think it's controversial theologically. Most Christians would acknowledge that God is beyond gender. In fact, the Apostle Paul, in his letter to the Galatians, said that in Christ there is neither male nor female. And so if someone's got a problem with that statement, they shouldn't take it up with me. They should take it up with the Apostle Paul. I want us all to be aware of is that modern science obviously recognizes that there are many more than two biological sexes. In fact, there are six, which honestly, Representative Hefner, surprised me too. Surprised me too, because I am not well versed in this issue area. I'm not a scientist. I'm a politician, a lot worse than a scientist.
14: Something that you love that's not family or friends.
12: I love, I'm just saying this because it's on my mind, the trans children who showed up yesterday at the state capitol to advocate for their humanity. They shouldn't have to, but it was an inspiration to watch.
15: You would be a no on Marquaine Mullen.
12: I would. And here's why. I mean, I would be a no on any potential secretary who is not willing to tear down this secret police force and replace it with an agency that's actually focused on public safety. I often think when reclaiming symbols, I think about the American flag. I think the Confederate flag is a symbol of treason and terrorism. But the American flag is such a complicated symbol for most of us. And in many ways, like Jesus, like the cross, it's been co-opted and in some ways its true meaning has been betrayed. You know this, Tim. Before I was a politician, I was a public school teacher in San Antonio, Texas, on the west side of the city. And I taught a lot of undocumented students. And those students tended to be my most patriotic students. For me, prophetic voices like Jesus have helped me reckon with my own whiteness, my own masculinity, my own certainty, my own ego. It's a never-ending process, and it's a painful process.
16: I want to ask you about your record as a state legislator, because they have reviewed your legislative history, and you've missed over 800 votes during your time in the state house. Why did you miss the votes, and why should voters allow you to represent their interests statewide when some are saying you did not represent your district?
12: And this is a Republican talking point, because correct, I broke quorum twice with my Democratic colleagues to protest this redistricting power grab, to protest their voter suppression. And so I wasn't on the floor to take these votes because I was trying to stop them from passing these voter suppression efforts. Mm-hmm. And so they try to then take a look at all the votes that I missed when in reality I was doing my job.
17: We have, I think, heard more and more issues of animal welfare. I think not just because it's the right thing to do and the moral thing to do, but also it's, as all of you know, necessary to fight climate change. It is now existential that we try to reduce our meat consumption and that we try to respect animals in all aspects of society. And so I am proud to say that our campaign has officially become a non-meat campaign. So we are only buying vegan products from our local vegan businesses. Some of you may know Big Nonas. They were little Nonas, and then they opened up a brick and mortar, so another Big Nonas, but we just got our pizza from there today. And so the point is that I think all of us, not just policymakers, but everyone has to take personal responsibility in this effort.
9: Y'all, I've got 5 more minutes of James Tallarico clips, and I can't play them all. And I told Democrats he was a bad candidate. He was too fringy for Texas. He's anti-oil in an oil state. He's anti-beef in a cattle state. He's anti-family values in a state that has a lot of families. He's a Christian who hates Christianity. He yesterday said that he learned from a trans queer Latinx pastor how to be more masculine and to go beyond his masculinity. The guy is now losing the election. When I told Democrats he was a bad candidate and Jasmine Crockett was probably more likely to give Paxson a run for his money than Tallarico, the Democrats laughed in my face and said that wasn't true. Well, now, you know what? As I told you before, you may not like it, but I don't lie to you, even to the Democrats. Now we're going to watch this whole thing just implode. 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
8: Clay County schools received 72 book removal requests this month, marking the most this year. A 17-year-old has been arrested in connection to a weekend shooting in Moncrief, and a former dean of a local charter school has been sentenced to 1 year with time served for sex crimes against a child. I'm Michelle Thibodeau.
5: Jump in.
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9: Hello and welcome. 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Okay, listen, when we come back, we got to dive into the Supreme Court decisions, but you do need to know, speaking of courts, this is kind of funny, the Republicans have started doing to Democrats what they've done. The Republicans filed a lawsuit against the Biden administration. Well, actually, they filed it against the Trump administration to end a Biden-era backdoor amnesty program that allowed immigration judges to freeze removal proceedings of illegal aliens. The Trump administration did what Democratic administrations have done now, and they have agreed that never again will the federal government allow an immigration judge to indefinitely freeze removal proceedings. So what the Democrats have done in the past is you file a lawsuit, a Democratic state files a lawsuit against the Democratic-run federal government, and they bend over backwards to agree and bind the federal government in perpetuity to something. That's now happened to the Democrats. No immigration judge will ever again be able to freeze an immigration proceeding. Two can play this game. Democrats started it. We'll finish it. 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
8: I'm Michelle Thibodeau. Two inmates are accused of trying to escape from the St. Johns County Jail. Jake Stofan has more.
12: The sheriff's office says Joseph Silcott and Joseph Izzy are the only ones facing charges so far. They say one of the men told staff his cellmate threatened his life in May. Officials found multiple sharp metal objects, damage to the sink and toilet, and the cell window broken out. They believe the men were waiting on a drone with more supplies to help them escape. Deputies say their relationship went south when one of them learned the other's charges include child sex crimes. Officials are looking for any accomplices.
8: The state is planning to make A1A safer for drivers and pedestrians in Ponte Vedra, but people who live in the area say change could make traffic worse.
13: Confusing what they're proposing.
8: For example, Solano Road traffic won't be able to cross A1A, and they'll have to turn right on A1A, make a U-turn, then turn right onto Solano Road.
13: You're going to cause more problems there because they're going to have a backup of cars that need to go left. They can't go left now.
8: The FDOT is hosting the first of two open house meetings today at 4:30 at the Players Community Senior Center. President Trump says Iran will allow nuclear inspections to return. In a post on Truth Social, Trump said if they didn't agree to have the inspections in their country, there wouldn't be further negotiations. But Iran has pushed back and said there's no plans for inspectors to be at enrichment sites, while Trump called their claims false statements. I'm Michelle Thibodeau for 104.5 WOKV.
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16: A 6 on the WOKV weather meter. Partly cloudy, hot and humid today with a few thunderstorms developing later this afternoon into this evening and pushing off to the east and south through tonight. A high today in the mid-90s, dropping into the mid-70s tonight. Partly sunny, hot and humid for tomorrow and Thursday with only isolated afternoon storms, topping out in the mid-90s. With your First Alert Forecast, I'm Action News Jax, Chief Meteorologist Mike Burrish for 104.5 WOKV.
31: First Alert traffic from the Strata Air Conditioning and Heating Traffic Center.
17: West Side check in eastbound on I-10, and we do have a broken down car on the ramp to McDuff to watch out for. It is blocking the off-ramp right lane. And then West Beltway southbound heading through Mandarin, watch out for another broken down car. This one's just past Buckman over on the right shoulder. From the WOKV Traffic Center, I'm Brian Middleton.
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8: President Trump says that if Iran hadn't agreed to nuclear inspections, then there would be no further negotiations. The Florida Python Challenge is back. It'll take place from July 10th to the 19th, and registration is open. And two St. Johns County inmates face several new charges after plotting and attempting an escape from jail. I'm Michelle Thibodeau.
9: Welcome, America. It is Eric Erickson here across the United States. I am really glad to have you with me. The phone number is 877-973-7425. Should you wish to be a part of the program today, I would be very happy to have you. And if you text the word SHOW to 33777, you can get tickets to the Not Safe for Radio show. You want to bring your family. We don't really have a limit, but we're hoping that there will not be I will just say these are things that stories are not safe for radio, so you probably don't want to bring small kids to the event. That's all I'm saying. But boy, the stories are something. And for those of you who came the last time, some of the stuff is the same, but some of you wanted stories that were political, and so I have begrudgingly obliged to add lots of new material about political stories that, again, they're not safe for radio. We must talk about the Supreme Court of the United States of America, because the Supreme Court has released some decisions today that are intriguing decisions, and they're not the big decisions that I highlighted yesterday, which they're saving the big ones for the end. typically the Supreme Court saves its big decisions for the very end, and in so doing, I'm just intrigued that the Supreme Court has so many monumental decisions left this year. The Supreme Court has a birthright citizenship case it has not decided. It has a case on whether or not the president can fire members of independent commissions. It has a case on whether the president can fire members of the Federal Reserve. It has a case on whether the president can get rid of temporary protected status for illegal immigrants given by prior administration without due process to get rid of it. It has a case on transgender sports involving West Virginia and Idaho. It's got a number of big cases. We assumed they might come out today because technically the Supreme Court has only one more day to meet, and that will be this Thursday. And they're probably what's going to happen is do another day, probably a Tuesday the 30th, and I'll be in New York and actually won't be here that day. So I'm just preparing you that there are some big cases coming. But we did have big cases today. They're just not the cases people were expecting for the most part. So let me walk you through the cases of the Supreme Court today that came out. The first case to come out was Cisco Systems versus Doe. Cisco Systems versus Doe. It's actually kind of an interesting case. There is a law that was written in 1991 called the Torture Victims Protection Act. There's also a case called the Alien Tort Statute. And an individual sued Cisco Systems claiming that they were tortured and abused in China. And they did some work for a Cisco Systems affiliate there, and therefore they should be able to sue Cisco Systems for aiding and abetting China's torture program. And the Supreme Court said, actually, no, because neither the Alien Tort Statute nor the Torture Victim Protection Act of 1991 allow you to sue people for aiding and abetting the torturer. And a lot of people were hoping this would be a win against China, and instead the Supreme Court said, nope, not a win. For you, we regret that this happened to you, but the courts below us decided that you had the power to sue when Congress gave no permission for you to sue. So you're not getting to be able to sue. That's the bottom line on the case is you can't, the lower courts can't create a avenue for a lawsuit that Congress itself did not create when you use these statutes. The second case was a very much watched case, but not really a controversial case. Although all of these cases, there was one unanimous case today, and all the other cases were 6-3 decisions. This, too, was a 6-3 decision. ExxonMobil versus Corporación Cimex. This is a case against the Corporación Cimex in Cuba. It is the military front group that took over oil operations. Exxon built a massive oil facility in Cuba. And when the communists took over, the communists took control of it and threw Exxon out at gunpoint. There was an act passed called the Cuban Liberty and Democratic Solidarity Act, which was also called the Helms-Burton Act. The Helms-Burton Act was actually passed in the 1990s. And it said that American individuals and corporations had the right to sue Cuban companies that took their property in Cuba, and that Cuba would be forced to defend the lawsuits. Now, the Cubans actually came to court in the United States and said, we don't recognize the law, we refuse to give up our sovereignty, and you can't sue us. And by the way, this law doesn't apply. In a 6-3 decision, you will note the three progressive judges in the Supreme Court justices did not want Cuba sued. The six conservatives said, yeah, Exxon has the right to sue Cuban agencies and instrumentalities. And under a communist regime, the corporations are controlled by the government. Therefore, the corporation itself can be sued by Exxon. Now, will Exxon be able to claim? No, unless the communist regime falls. And don't look now, but today, Marco Rubio has imposed new sanctions on Cuba. In Cuba, there is a group called GESMA, I think it is. GESMA, GES, I can't remember. Anyway, it's a Cuban military-controlled corporation, and it actually runs Cuba. And Corporation Timex is actually a subsidiary of GAISA. And GAISA runs everything. It controls all the property. It controls all the businesses. It controls everything. And it is the Cuban military. And the Cuban military itself gets billions and billions of dollars. And they don't pour it back into the Cuban economy. It's the aristocracy of the Cuban Communist Party that gets the money. Marco Rubio has now imposed sanctions on any corporation that does business with the individual members of GAISA and their family members. So a lot of Cuban government officials allow their children to come to the United States, and they funnel money back to Cuba to the regime. And now Marco Rubio is telling banks and businesses, if you do money with these individuals, you're also going to be sanctioned because they're just fronts for the communist regime. It's going to put even more pressure, as the Cuban government has announced this week, and I didn't get a chance to cover this the other day, that they're now going to embrace some private ownership rules. No Cuban is excited about this because they know it comes with strings attached to try to prop up the Cuban government, so it's probably not going to work. But the ExxonMobil case of the Supreme Court today decided 6-3 ties into that. Exxon has the power now to sue the Cuban administrative state in an American court and get a judgment. And if Cuba collapses, Exxon will be able to collect on it and get their property back. The third case is Landor versus Louisiana Department of Corrections and Public Safety. Landor, in fact, I got to look this up in real time because I don't know the answer to this specifically. Mr. Landor is a Rastafarian. That's right. He is a Rastafari. Now, if you don't know what a Rastafarian is, it's a religious movement of Jamaican origins holding that black people are the chosen people, that Emperor Haile Selassie of Ethiopia was the Messiah, and the black people will all eventually return to a black Africa. A member of the Rastafarian religious movement has distinctive codes of behavior and dress, including the wearing of dreadlocks, the smoking of marijuana, the rejection of Western medicine, and the adherence of a diet that excludes pork, shellfish, and milk. It is essentially an amalgamated religion of nuts from Jamaica. If you're a Rastafarian, you're probably not listening to my radio program anyway. Get a haircut and bathe. Mr. Landor is a Rastafarian. And like many Rastafarians, he's a pothead. And like many of them, he went to jail. And while he was in jail, two members of the Louisiana Department of Corrections shaved his head because he refused to get a haircut. The rules require it for sanitation in the prisons. You got to get a haircut. If you don't, they're going to shave your head. So under the Religious Land Use and Institutionalized Persons Act of 2000, they sued not the Louisiana Department of Corrections per se. They sued them, but specifically they sued the individual prison guards who cut Mr. Landor's hair. Mr. Landor sued them. And under the Religious Land Use and Institutionalized Persons Act of 2000, if a state accepts federal funds through the prison system, they are bound to uphold the religious tenets of individual prisoners. So Mr. Landor should not be forced to cut his hair. But there's a catch. Under the Constitution, the United States Congress does not have police power. And so this was enacted under the Spending Clause. Article 1, Section 8, the Spending Clause, the Religious Land Use and Institutionalized Persons Act, says that if a state gets money under this legislation, the state agrees to be bound to the rules to respect religion. And the argument from the two employees in the state government was, well, we didn't bind ourselves, the state bound itself. But we didn't get money under the Religious Land Use and Institutionalized Persons Act. The state did. So we can't be subject to it. We didn't agree to this.

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1: Wound up pleading guilty. So his immigration status was revoked. Now, the last case is Pung versus Isabella. It's the only unanimous case in the Supreme Court. And this is a lesson for all of you if you get behind on your property taxes. In Pung versus Isabella County, the family owed over $2 million in taxes. So the local county, Isabella County in Michigan, seized their house, sold it at auction, and got $145,000. And then billed the Pung family for the rest of the money, the $1 million whatever amount of money they still owed. And the Pung family says, you can't come to us for that now. You sold our house, and you didn't sell it at fair market value. The house was several million dollars. You screwed up. We want our money back because you should have sold it for fair market value. Instead, you sold it at auction. And the Supreme Court says, sorry, folks. If you don't pay your taxes, the county gets to sell your property at auction, and they get what they get, and you don't get to pitch a fit. And by the way, you're not going to have to pay the tax bill now because whoever bought the house is going to have the tax lien attached to the property and they're going to have to pay it. That's why the house only sold for about $175,000 when it was worth like $5 million because it's still going to have over $1 million worth of taxes added to it. The Pung family lost. It was a unanimous case of the Supreme Court. They all kind of agreed. And by the way, that's a common sense decision. If you're a county and you take someone's home because they haven't paid their property taxes, which you're allowed to do, you don't have to put it up for fair market value and have it sit there for 6 months and fix it up to sell it. You just get to sell it at auction. And you do one of two things. Either you bill the family who owned the house for the rest of the taxes you didn't get out of it, or you attach a lien to the property so the new homeowner has to pay the taxes too. That's what they did in this case. And you don't get to dictate when you haven't paid your property taxes how a county disposes of your property. Those are the five cases in the Supreme Court today. Not a single one of them was a case anyone was really looking for. They were all interesting cases, but nobody was really looking for those cases, which means on Thursday, we should start getting the big cases from the Supreme Court because they've only really got about 2 or 3 days left to issue opinions unless they spill over into July, which they're not prone to do. They want to go on vacation before July 4th.
2: Those who love him, listen to find out what he's going to say next. Those who disagree with him, also listen to see what he's going to say next. It's the Eric Erickson Show. 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
4: Clay County schools received 72 book removal requests this month, marking the most this year. A 17-year-old has been arrested in connection to a weekend shooting in Moncrief, and a former dean of a local charter school has been sentenced to 1 year with time served for sex crimes against a child. I'm Michelle Thibodeau.
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12: Do you know why we call it the Dark Ages? Any idea? It was the Dark Ages, and some people don't like to use that phrase anymore. They think it's pejorative. It's not. The Dark Ages, with the fall of the Roman Empire, knowledge retreated. We lost the recipe for building cement the way the Romans did, which is actually a better, more durable cement than we have today. We lost how to make certain weaponry that we're still curious about, including Greek fire. We lost the knowledge on how to build aqueducts to flow water from hundreds of miles away into seas. We lost ideas on cleanliness and things like that, and we regressed, and society declined, and birth rates increased, but also mortality increased. More people died of disease and things like that, and it was because the world forgot all the knowledge, and it turned out a lot of it was sequestered away into monasteries. That when we got to the Renaissance period that ended the Dark Ages, people were making scientific discoveries again and going into the monasteries and finding a lot of the knowledge. Today we're going into a self-imposed Dark Ages where a lot of people look at medical knowledge and they become deeply suspicious of it, and they themselves have chosen to regress. And I don't have a problem with it. If you've decided to eliminate yourself from the gene pool because you've decided to be skeptical of medicine and you want to march to the beat of your own drummer, God bless you. Go for it. Just, I don't want to subsidize your medical bills. Some people, and this is going to rile up and offend some of you, some people have really embraced raw milk. Louis Pasteur is a global hero for pasteurization. You know how many people died of drinking milk before then and got really sick? Well, in Louisiana, 11 people since April 23rd have been identified who became ill from consuming raw milk, some of whom had to be hospitalized. Thankfully, no one died. If you want to drink raw milk, I don't have a problem with you drinking raw milk, and I don't think the government should stop you. But also understand that you've embraced your own dark ages in the name of you thinking you're healthy now. You just become a superstitious person. 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
15: I'm Michelle Thibodeau. The University of North Florida approves a tuition and housing cost increase to begin this fall.
16: Now, all students living on campus will see that 5% increase come this fall. When it comes to tuition, all in-state students won't see an increase, but those out-of-state students will see a 15% increase. During today's meeting, the UNF board approved a 15% increase for out-of-state students. For non-resident undergraduate and graduate students, university officials say the increase is needed to help fund employee salary and benefits and other operational costs. Housing and residents got approval for a 5% increase for in-student housing rental rates.
15: That's Jessica Salinas. Florida is ranked one of the top 10 deadliest states for pedestrian deaths.
17: That's according to Smart Growth America. There were 3.32 deaths per around 100,000 people from 2020 to 2024, putting Florida at number 5. And in the 2024 report, Florida was ranked 8th.
15: Chandler Morgan reports Jacksonville ranks 16th for pedestrian deaths. Another Amazon Prime Day is underway.
18: What originally started out as a one-day extravaganza for the most desired discounts now lasts 4 days, with experts saying Amazon Prime members should be looking for deals on Amazon-owned brands like Ring cameras, Kindles, and smart home devices. The shopping pros suggest holding off on buying large household items like mattresses or grills until July 4th sales. Amazon says it'll be rolling out new deals every day, suggesting users take advantage of the AI shopping tool to track regular price drops. I'm Natalie Migliori.
15: I'm Michelle Thibodeau for 104.5 W.
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26: A 6 on the WOKV weather meter. Partly cloudy, hot and humid today with a few thunderstorms developing later this afternoon into this evening and pushing off to the east and south through tonight. A high today in the mid-90s, dropping into the mid-70s tonight. Partly sunny, hot and humid for tomorrow and Thursday with only isolated afternoon storms, topping out in the mid-90s. With your First Alert Forecast, I'm Action News Jax's Chief Meteorologist Mike Burrish for 104.5 WOKV.
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27: No real issues as you leave the south side of town and head up to downtown I-95 northbound this afternoon. Less than 15 minutes to get from the Beltway up to I-10. From the WOKV Traffic Center, I'm Brian Middleton.
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15: President Trump says that if Iran hadn't agreed to nuclear inspections, then there would be no further negotiations. The Florida Python Challenge is back. It'll take place from July 10th to the 19th, and registration is open. And two St. Johns County inmates face several new charges after plotting and attempting an escape from jail. I'm Michelle Thibodeau.
12: Greetings. Welcome. It is Eric Erickson here across the United States. The phone number is 877-973-7425. Should you wish to be on the program, be very, very happy to have you. Hey, do you guys remember when all the Christian leaders in this country were up in arms about the genocide and executions of Christians in Nigeria? So much so that the president of the United States took military action against the Islamic radicals there. Do y'all remember that? And you remember about the persecution of Christians in China, and a number of religious leaders in the United States spoke up about that. And the president of the United States raised the issue with Xi Jinping in China. I'm curious, because there is real quiet on the part of American Christians about the Christians in Lebanon. Do you think it's a coincidence that the Christians in Lebanon are having a peace deal imposed on them they do not want by a president of the United States who the Christian leaders in America want access to? Samir Ghia, I'm probably pronouncing his name. He is the leader of the Lebanese Forces Party. For those of you who don't know, the Lebanese Forces Party is the largest group of Christians in Lebanon who have come together to form a political party. And the reason they came together to form a political party is that the Lebanese government could not withstand Hezbollah, and Hezbollah began to exterminate the Christians of Lebanon, to hunt them down, forcibly convert them, kill them if they refuse, chase them out of businesses and out of Beirut. Christians in Lebanon have been there since the resurrection of Christ. You know, you go into the Bible and you read the New Testament, you read Paul's journeys in Acts and the journeys of the apostles, and you recognize some of the names. Tyre, for example, is there on the coast of Lebanon. Beirut has been there for quite a while, and Tripoli, and you've got a number of very famous biblical towns that are in Lebanon. And Christians spread into Lebanon from Judea and Samaria after the resurrection of Christ, fleeing in some part persecution from the Romans inside Jerusalem, and they've been there for a very long time. And in come the Arab horde led now by Hezbollah in the 20th and 21st century, and they've been exterminating the Christians and chasing the Christians out. So the leader of the Christians of Lebanon writes this: as the president of the Lebanese Forces Party, the largest Christian party in Lebanon, I saw fit to address you with this letter to express my deep gratitude for your words and for what they reflect of genuine friendship and profound concern for the Christians of Lebanon and all Lebanese people. Lebanese Christians, I almost said lesbian Christians, Lebanese Christians have throughout modern Lebanese history and will continue to constitute an element of stability, openness, moderation, and cultural and civilizational prosperity in this East. Lebanon has distinguished itself thanks to its pluralism, public freedoms, open system, and cultural and economic role with a unique status that has made it a space of radiance in a turbulent environment. It is true that the past four decades have been among the most difficult stages expressed by the Lebanese in general and Christians in particular as a result of the establishment of Hezbollah as a military and security organization, which has usurped national decision-making, weakened legitimate institutions, prevented the establishment of an effective and capable state, and furthermore embroiled Lebanon in conflicts and wars linked to Iranian agendas that do not represent the interests or aspirations of the Lebanese people. This has had a negative impact on the Lebanese economy, reduced job opportunities, and driven large numbers of Lebanese, including a significant portion of Christians, to immigrate in search of safety, stability, and opportunities. Nevertheless, the Christians who have faced throughout their long history both ancient and modern challenges and ordeals more severe than these have always managed to overcome them thanks to their attachments to their land, their faith in freedom, and their determination to remain in their homeland and persevere their national and preserve their national and civilizational identity. Today, as yesterday, they remain steadfast in their faith and conviction, resilient in the face of challenges, and determined, along with all other Lebanese, to restore their state, their institutions, and their full sovereignty, relying on friends in the East and West, foremost among them the United States of America. In this context, we believe the greatest contribution the United States of America can offer Lebanon at this delicate stage lies in supporting the Lebanese state and its legitimate institutions as the sole national reference. And also ending Hamas. Ending the military and security presence of Hamas constitutes, in our view, the greatest contribution that can be made to the Christians of Lebanon and to all Lebanese people, as it opens the door to building the state we aspire to, an effective sovereign state that is free, strong, and capable of ensuring security, stability, and prosperity for all its citizens. That is the leader of the Christian party in Lebanon, the largest party, the Lebanese Forces Party, is the largest group of Christians in Lebanon. And notice how quiet American church leaders are, because to take this stand would be to recognize that Lebanon is not part of the deal with Iran. And yet, Iran insists it is. Now, Marco Rubio is in the United Arab Emirates, and he has spoken now and said that Lebanon is not part of the deal and Israel should maintain self-defense. But that's contrary to what the vice president of the United States has said. Naftali Bennett was the prime minister of Israel. He was the 13th prime minister. He is an ardent foe of Benjamin Netanyahu. Does not agree with Benjamin Netanyahu on anything except this. He put this on social media: I spoke until 2 o'clock this morning with soldiers and commanders who are currently in Lebanon or left the last day. And here are the facts from the field. One, the soldiers see with their own eyes Hezbollah terrorists reestablishing themselves, repairing infrastructure, arming up, and returning to activity, and our soldiers are forbidden from opening fire. They see terrorists observing IDF soldiers with binoculars, and they are not allowed to shoot. Decisions that were once closed with the field company commander's call now require a general's approval. Because of this red tape, even when they see a terrorist running from place to place with a shoulder-fired missile, they don't take him out, because by the time approval arrives, he's already vanished. The enemy understands the limitations and exploits them for rapid reestablishment that will lead to harm to the lives of our soldiers. Air Force planes have completely stopped operating. There are incidents with wounded, and that requires extraction with the activation of a massive fire envelope. They didn't activate massive fire during the evacuation, and that led to more harm to soldiers. When Netanyahu and Israel Katz announced yesterday at 11 p.m. that the IDF had freedom of action in Lebanon, they didn't tell the truth. It's not true. The truth is our boys' hands are tied in Lebanon. This is the situation on the ground at this moment. It's abandonment. There's no such thing as sending our boys against Hezbollah with their hands tied. Release now at this moment the hands of our soldiers. That's Netanyahu's opponents say Netanyahu needs to start attacking Hezbollah again, that Hezbollah is rearming. They see it with their own eyes. You have the leader of the Christians of Lebanon saying, please, President Trump, Vice President Vance, do not bind Lebanon to this deal because Christians will die in Lebanon if you allow Hezbollah to grow strong again. Israel has weakened Hezbollah. Allow them to finish the job. That's the leader of the Christians in Lebanon. And do you hear any Christian leaders in the United States speaking up? Of course you don't, because they are more interested in a seat at the table at the White House than in actually helping Christians around the world. When it's politically inconvenient for them to do so, they don't want to. When it's politically convenient, when they can rail about Christian persecution in Nigeria, well, the president might do something. But we don't want to obstruct the deal with Iran because a midterm election is coming up. And now this. This is from the Israeli ambassador to the United States. This is the fifth round of talks with Lebanon, and I must say we are headed toward a train wreck. Four rounds ago, we all boarded the same train. We sat in the same carriage and set out towards the same destination with the United States serving as the locomotive pulling us forward. That train was moving toward a very clear goal, a comprehensive peace between our countries and Iran-free Lebanon, free from its malign influence, the dismantling of Hezbollah, and a peace and security for both Lebanon and Israel. Today, the train is in danger of derailing, and I hope we can get it back on track. The basic assumption was that Iran was out of the picture and that the central issue was Lebanon and Hezbollah, not the extent to which Iran could restrain Hezbollah. That is not Iran's role. Iran's role is to leave Lebanon. It is the responsibility of the Lebanese government to exercise its sovereignty. Sovereignty means that Iran can no longer be involved in or exert malign influence over Lebanon. We need clarity. We hope the memorandum of understanding will succeed, and we support President Trump's vision, but I'm concerned that the concept of deconfliction is misplaced. The only issue is Hezbollah. Hezbollah must be defeated and removed from the equation. Instead, there's a real danger. Hezbollah has been given a new lease on life. There's little doubt that it feels emboldened and more confident. I would like to ask, is the dismantling of Hezbollah still the foundation for these talks? We agreed to a ceasefire on the condition that Hezbollah would withdraw northward. Is the agreement still binding? We cannot afford commitments that simply fade away. Let me be clear. Israel will act against immediate and emerging threats to its citizens and soldiers. Iran is expected to benefit from an influx of funds under the Memorandum of Understanding. How will we ensure these funds do not find their way to Hezbollah? Let me explain to you how Iran funds Hezbollah. Iran takes in the cash, converts it to cryptocurrency, and directs the cryptocurrency to Hezbollah so it can't be tracked. J.D. Vance claimed to our faces that by allowing Iran this money, we would be better able to track it. But the deal says Iran gets to spend the money how Iran chooses to spend the money, and there's no prohibition on the conversion to crypto. And once it's in cryptocurrency, the U.S. government can't track it. We have the Israelis saying, President Trump, this memorandum of understanding emboldens Hezbollah and Iran's ability to control them. We have the Christians of Lebanon saying, Mr. President, this deal emboldens Hezbollah and Iran's ability to control it. We have the Lebanese government itself saying, we are held hostage to Hezbollah and Iran, and we wish to be free of them. And we have the Vice President of the United States of America, J.D. Vance, saying, no, that's not true. That's not what the Memorandum of Understanding says. Trust me. Last week, we all trusted J.D. Vance when he said that everything we were hearing about the deal was Iranian propaganda. And the deal came out, and it turns out everything he called Iranian propaganda was actually in the deal. How can we trust the Vice President of the United States this week? The Christians of Lebanon say we get murdered by Hezbollah. Please don't embolden Hezbollah. The Israelis say they can see in real time Hezbollah is rearming. The Lebanese government says we want to be rid of Hezbollah, but we can't be rid of Hezbollah if Iran can still fund Hezbollah. The vice president of the United States says, well, the memorandum of understanding is binding. And now Marco Rubio comes out and says, Lebanon has nothing to do with the memorandum of understanding. It's in a separate file. Why is it at this point that the Iranians have been more transparent about the deal than the vice president of the United States? Why is that? I'm flabbergasted by the arrogance of the vice president in this, when every other party is saying this deal emboldens Hezbollah. Hezbollah is going to kill the Christians. Please change this. And the vice president wants you to believe, no, it's not. No, that's not true. Everybody else says it is. Everybody else says it is. When everybody else, the Israelis are saying it, the Lebanese government is saying it, the Lebanese Christians are saying it, even Iran is saying it. And the vice president says it's not true. Last week, when we all believed the vice president, it turned out he was lying and it was the Iranians and the Israelis telling the truth. Why should we believe it's different this week? And meanwhile, the Christian leaders of America, hearing the Christians of Lebanon plead for a change in this to eliminate Hezbollah, those Christians in the United States, they're saying nothing because they would rather a seat at the table than to have a prophetic voice in the country. And we're all worse off because of it. 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
15: 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A 17-year-old has been arrested in connection to a weekend shooting in Moncrief, and a former dean of a local charter school has been sentenced to 1 year with time served for sex crimes against a child.
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8: News that any senator who disagrees with him on the Iran deal needs to be educated. Lawmakers have been asking for a briefing on what's going on and clarity on the memorandum of understanding. Marco Rubio, I've got some audio from him. He's in the United Arab Emirates. Was talking with reporters there about the deal. I want to bring you that audio as well. The president, just a short time ago, said that Iran, saying that there are no scheduled visits from the IAEA inspectors, he says they're wrong. Now, here's something you need to understand here. Iran says no IAEA inspectors are coming to the country. The IAEA says no inspectors are going to Iran. The president says yes, they are. This is the problem here. The president is used to getting his way on stuff, saying things and making it so. But when you've got Iran and the IAEA say nope, inspections aren't happening, why are we to believe the president and not them unless something changes? Iran, I'll tell you what it is, and when we come back, I want to talk about this. Iran is trying to bait the president into enforcing the MOU as the president sees it. Because here's ultimately the reality here. We've got both the president and the Iranians, none of whom believe the MOU is enforceable, and they don't believe the words on paper. So they put something on paper, but neither side really believes what's on the paper. And so they both are free to talk at cross purposes about what the deal is because neither of them actually believe the printed page. None of them actually trust the terms that J.D. Vance and Steve Witkoff came up with. And that is now leading us to a very interesting place where the president of the United States is being essentially baited by the Iranians to attempt to enforce the memorandum of understanding. And there are now real questions of whether or not we have the military prowess to do it, particularly with Iran now getting billions of dollars to rapidly rearm and dig their missiles out from under mountains. Can we pull it off? You know, there's a report out today that the F-15 pilot who was shot down when he ejected, he saw the drones in Iran doing a coordinated swarm, which we didn't think they had the capacity to do. That's new intelligence for us to consider. Now, consider the Perfectly Snug mattress topper. 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
10: I'm Michelle Thibodeau. Two inmates are accused of trying to escape from the St. Johns County Jail. Jake Stofan has more.
11: The sheriff's office says Joseph Silcott and Joseph Izzy are the only ones facing charges so far. They say one of the men told staff his cellmate threatened his life in May. Officials found multiple sharp metal objects, damage to the sink and toilet, and the cell window broken out. They believe the men were waiting on a drone with more supplies to help them escape. Deputies say their relationship went south when one of them learned the other's charges include child sex crimes. Officials are looking for any accomplices.
10: The state is planning to make A1A safer for drivers and pedestrians in Ponte Vedra, but people who live in the area say change could make traffic worse.
12: Confusing what they're proposing.
10: For example, Solano Road traffic won't be able to cross A1A, and they'll have to turn right on A1A, make a U-turn, then turn right onto Solano Road.
12: You're going to cause more problems there because they're going to have a backup of cars that need to go left. They can't go left now.
10: The FDOT is hosting the first of two open house meetings today at 4:30 at the Players Community Senior Center. President Trump says Iran will allow nuclear inspections to return. In a post on Truth Social, Trump said if they didn't agree to have the inspections in their country, there wouldn't be further negotiations. But Iran has pushed back and said there's no plans for inspectors to be at enrichment sites, while Trump called their claims false statements. I'm Michelle Thibodeau for 104.5 WOKV.
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17: A 6 on the WOKV weather meter. Partly cloudy, hot and humid today with a few thunderstorms developing later this afternoon into this evening and pushing off to the east and south through tonight. A high today in the mid-90s, dropping into the mid-70s tonight. Partly sunny, hot and humid for tomorrow and Thursday with only isolated afternoon storms, topping out in the mid-90s. With your First Alert Forecast, I'm Action News Jax's Chief Meteorologist Mike Burrish for 104.5 WOKV.
0: First Alert Traffic from the Strata Air Conditioning and Heating Traffic Center.
18: West of Beltway southbound, watch out for a broken down car on the Buckman Bridge. It's over on the right shoulder. Still getting them space as you pass by. Ocean Way to the south end, east Beltway southbound, 11 minutes from the Danes Point down to JTB. From the WOKV Traffic Center, I'm Brian Middleton.
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10: President Trump says that if Iran hadn't agreed to nuclear inspections, then there would be no further negotiations. The Florida Python Challenge is back. It'll take place from July 10th to the 19th, and registration is open. And two St. Johns County inmates face several new charges after plotting and attempting an escape from jail. I'm Michelle Thibodeau.
20: 2-1-0. 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

0: Welcome. It's Eric Gerritsen here across the United States of America. The phone number is 877-973-7425. Should you wish to be on the program, if you text Eric, E-R-I-C-K, to 33777, you get the live stream, the show notes, the podcast, and so much more. Well, I will now move into talking about Iran. I have a theory about Iran. I think Iran really believes its own press. I think Iran really believes it won. I want you to think about the war effort. For 30 days, we bombed Iran. We took out their ability to fire their missiles because we buried them under the mountains in which they were hidden. We wiped out their Navy and most of their Air Force. We wiped out their command and control capacity. And they were left without the ability to communicate to regional commanders who were having to guide the war effort themselves with limited intelligence. We stopped short of bombing their oil facilities, their power plants, and their bridges, which we should have done. And instead, we then entered a protracted negotiation period of almost 100 days where oil prices got so high because of the prolonged closure of the Strait of Hormuz that essentially we were negotiating with oil prices, not Iran. And the president needed to get out of the deal before we had a global economic catastrophe due to the reduced supply of oil. And so we did. And our deal with Iran is premised way more on we dragged it out for so long, oil prices were getting out of control, than we got a favorable deal from Iran. And now we're left with multiple versions of a memorandum of understanding, with every side trying to claim credit and victory. And the Iranians, we do know, and this is true, that last week the Iranians started talking about how good the deal was for them, and the vice president, J.D. Vance, kept saying, no, that's not true, no, that's not true, no, that's not true, it's Iranian propaganda. And then we got the actual text of the deal, and it was exactly what the Iranians said it was. And the vice president pivoted to, well, it was either this or boots on the ground. What did you expect? No one said boots on the ground. The Israelis had a plan to destabilize the Iranian government, and President Trump told them not to do it. We did not blow up their power plants and bridges like we could have done. We did not take out their various island oil export facilities. We didn't do any of that stuff. That didn't require boots on the ground. And we didn't do any of that stuff. We pulled our punches on Iran. And now Iran is now in a more favorable position than it was before the war started by controlling the Strait of Hormuz. It and Oman have released a joint statement today saying that they will begin to charge service fees. And Marco Rubio says that's not something that should happen.
1: Turns to allies here in the region.
2: Well, that most certainly will come up in these conversations. And there are items outside the MOU that are certainly going to be covered, but that's one that will have to be covered. It'll be discussed. I think a careful reading of the MOU will see that when you talk about, for example, a complete and end of hostilities in the entire region, well, that's not possible. You can't have the end of hostilities and conflicts in the region as long as Iranian proxies are launching missiles and drones from Iraq and are participating in terrorism like Hamas did and like Hezbollah did. So I do think it's covered by the MOU, and it is an issue that will be gotten to at the appropriate time in these negotiations.
0: That's Rubio. One more here from Rubio.
3: And allies, can they guarantee navigation, freedom of navigation in the state?
2: Well, that's the law. It's an international waterway. No country is allowed to charge tolls or fees on an international waterway. That's existing international law. That's the way it is in international waterways all over the world, and that's the way we expect it'll be here. So I don't think we have anybody to convince around here in that regard. I think all the countries in this region would agree with us.
0: He would think, except there's a statement from Iran and Oman today saying they're going to, and that is from Dubai. He's gone to, or Abu Dhabi, rather. He's gone to Abu Dhabi to talk to the United Arab Emirates because they're furious with the deal. They were cut out of the process. So was Israel. Qatar, which is not a friend to the United Arab Emirates or Saudi Arabia, was involved in the talks, along with Pakistan, another state sponsor of terrorism. Putting Pakistan and Qatar in charge of these negotiations put Iran's proxies in charge of the negotiations, and that's part of the problem. You know, J.D. Vance overnight suggested that Israel needs to have conversations with Hezbollah. It's the vice president's position. How naive is this guy? I've always liked him, and I think he's a fine person, but I'm wondering how naive is J.D. Vance to think that Israel can sit at a table with Hezbollah, a group that has sworn to kill every Jew, Should Israel meet Hezbollah halfway? Hezbollah wants to kill every Jew. Should Israel give them half of them and say kill? Is that, that's how you'd have to meet Hezbollah halfway? I keep being run into this entire negotiating process. Have you ever seen the movie Darkest Hour? It's the Gary Oldman movie about Winston Churchill and the start of World War II. I keep being reminded of the scene. And remember, Neville Chamberlain negotiated peace with Hitler, peace in our times. And that peace collapsed quickly. And the conservatives did not actually want Winston Churchill in charge because they thought he would go to war with Hitler and they wanted peace. And so Neville Chamberlain and the conservatives, they agreed to allow Winston Churchill to be in charge, but they limited his abilities because Chamberlain stayed in the House of Commons, where he had enormous sway over the conservatives. And Chamberlain pushed for Lord Halifax to be in the leadership position to constrain Winston Churchill, because Halifax and Chamberlain thought that you could actually make nice with Hitler. Halifax and Chamberlain thought that you could have peace with Hitler. Winston Churchill was the only one who did not believe you could have peace with Hitler. He understood that Hitler was something different. Hitler was not a reasonable man. He was bent on Nazi control of all of Europe. And he knew it. He knew it. And Halifax was placed in the government by Chamberlain, having negotiated peace in our times, to serve as a block on everything Churchill wanted. There's this scene from The Darkest Hour where they're in the bunkers beneath London arguing in the war rooms. And Halifax wants a negotiated peace. All the British, the entirety of the British army is stranded in Dunkirk. They'd sent the whole army over. And now they were stranded in Dunkirk. They were on the verge of being wiped out. But for a miracle, the British, Britain armed, got every civilian naval vessel to sail to Dunkirk and get the troops off of Dunkirk. It was a strategic miracle. And save the British, the entirety, it's hard to imagine, but the entirety of the British army was stuck in Dunkirk in France, surrounded by the Germans, about to be obliterated by the Germans. They were going to have to surrender, the entirety of the British army. And Hitler was already saying he was going to invade Britain. And so Halifax, moving from peace with Hitler, decides we just need to surrender to him. We just need to surrender. And they have this famous argument in the war rooms.
4: There's nothing heroic in going down fighting if it can be avoided. Nothing even remotely patriotic in death or glory if the odds are firmly on the former. Nothing inglorious in trying to shorten a war that we are clearly losing.
5: Losing! Europe is still...
4: Europe is lost. And before our forces are wiped out completely, now is the time to negotiate in order to obtain the best conditions possible. Hitler will not insist on outrageous terms. He will know his own weaknesses. He will be reasonable.
5: When will the lesson be learned? When will the lesson be learned? How many more dictators must be wooed? Appeased, good God, given him mixed privileges, before we learn. You cannot reason with a tiger when your head is in its mouth.
0: You cannot reason with a tiger when its head is in its mouth. When your head is in its mouth. The Iranians are trying to bait the President of the United States into enforcing the Memorandum of Understanding. The president overnight said that Iran's money would be placed in an escrow account controlled by the United States and used to purchase American supplies, including agricultural products, to feed the Iranian people. The Iranian foreign minister and the Iranian president say they would rather the people of Iran starve than give any money to Great Satan. They will not prop up the American economy with their money, they say. Who do you believe, the president or the Iranian government that has always been willing to allow its people to starve. They want the president to try to enforce the memorandum of understanding because they believe he cannot. We went into the war with Iran without them controlling the Strait of Hormuz. And this is the thing that blows my mind. Y'all, I fully supported the president going into Iran and was dismissive of the stories that we lacked the ability to prevent them from controlling the Strait of Hormuz because we have known since 1980 when Jimmy Carter was president of the United States, the American military concluded that this new Islamic Republic of regime would seek to shut down the Strait of Hormuz if we ever went to war with them. We have known since 1980 that was a strategy. And in the 1980s, under the Reagan administration, we began to study how to keep the Strait of Hormuz open so oil could flow if Iran tried to shut it down. And I've got to tell you, I supported the president going into Iran to eradicate their missile shield and hopefully destabilize the regime. And I am absolutely floored. We've known since 1980 when Jimmy Carter was president that they would try to shut down the Strait of Hormuz. And we did not do anything to stop them from doing that. And the entire time the president insisted

0: United States and Israel in order to bring back the Mahdi. They fundamentally believe that you and I are to be dead. And the vice president thinks Israel should just sit at a table and sing kumbaya with Hezbollah, a proxy for the Iranian government that wants to kill all the Jews. How naive can you be? And the language that the Republicans must use to try to get the president to change his mind is to blame J.D. Vance and not the president. But it was ultimately the president's decision. The buck stops with the president. He's the guy who got a real estate developer from New York City to negotiate with the Islamic Republic of Iran that wants to kill us all and thinks we're the great Satan. But the president's supporters don't ever want to blame the president, so you got to say it's J.D. Vance's fault so that maybe the president will change his mind. Because if you say it's the president, he'll dig his heels in and say, I'm not changing my mind. And now today the president says that Republicans who oppose him need to be educated on the deal. What's there to be educated about? It's a page and a half. We can all read it for ourselves. We see Iran gets all this stuff. Yesterday the Treasury Department said Iran can start getting oil money. Today the president says, no, no, it's got to be in an escrow account. But that's not what the order from Scott Bessent said. There was no mention of an escrow account yesterday, and the money's already started flowing. And today Qatar, the second leading sponsor of terrorism in the world after Iran, says, hey, guess what? We've already given them the $12 billion. You didn't tell us to put an escrow account. We already gave it to them. And now you've got the Secretary of State having to go defend a deal that he didn't even support. Yeah, I'm furious about it. I actually am. Winston Churchill taught us the lesson in World War II. You cannot negotiate. You cannot reason with a tiger when your head is in its mouth. The Iranians want to kill us. What part of that do you think means we can sit and have reasonable dialogue with them? You do understand that there's no reasoning with the government that wants to bring about the apocalypse. This isn't some hyperbolic statement of mine. This is well-known, documented, studied, and in the words of their own leaders, they do not want to negotiate. They want to bring about the apocalypse. They want to end the Western world. That is not an opinion of mine. It is a statement of fact from the regime itself. That's not a position you can negotiate with. And we had them in a position before the war where they were crippled economically. We had them in a position after the war where they couldn't sell their oil. And now they're selling their oil. They're getting access to money. And the Secretary of State, Marco Rubio, has warned Congress they will fund terrorism again. And the vice president's position is, well, we should sit down and have a conversation with them. Neville Chamberlain, Mr. Vice President, tried that with Hitler. Look how it worked out.
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3: Clay County schools received 72 book removal requests this month, marking the most this year. A 17-year-old has been arrested in connection to a weekend shooting in Moncrief, and a former dean of a local charter school has been sentenced to 1 year with time served for sex crimes against a child. I'm Michelle Thibodeau.
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4: 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How a pre-4th of July
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8: This is the Attorney General of the United States of America a short time ago.
9: Today we are announcing federal and state charges, all of which were charged or unsealed at some point over the past 2 weeks, the past 14 days. Coordinated nationwide action. Since June 8th, we've charged 455 defendants across 56, like I said a minute ago, U.S. attorney's offices, and 45 U.S. states and territories. As alleged in the various indictments, these individuals participated in healthcare fraud schemes involving over $6.5 billion in false claims submitted to Medicare, Medicaid, and other healthcare programs.
8: $6.5 billion in Medicare and Medicaid fraud. The numbers are staggering that we're uncovering, and so much of it is, frankly, non-white immigrants into the country who Democrats decided to turn a blind eye to so they would not be accused of racism. That's ultimately what actually happened here. Just blows your mind. When we come back, the Biden administration willfully allowed massive numbers of Americans to die of drug overdoses. New story that's hitting the wire. It'll blow your mind. 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
14: I'm Michelle Thibodeau. The University of North Florida approves a tuition and housing cost increase to begin this fall.
15: Now, all students living on campus will see that 5% increase come this fall. When it comes to tuition, all in-state students won't see an increase, but those out-of-state students will see a 15% increase. During today's meeting, the UNF board approved a 15% increase for out-of-state students for non-resident undergraduate and graduate students. University officials say the increase is needed to help fund employee salary and benefits and other operational costs. Housing and residents got approval for a 5% increase for in-student housing rental rates.
14: That's Jessica Salinas. Florida is ranked one of the top 10 deadliest states for pedestrian deaths.
16: That's according to Smart Growth America. There were 3.32 deaths per around 100,000 people from 2020 to 2024, putting Florida at number 5. And in the 2024 report, Florida was ranked 8th.
14: Chandler Morgan reports Jacksonville ranks 16th for pedestrian deaths. Another Amazon Prime Day is underway.
17: What originally started out as a one-day extravaganza for the most desired discounts now lasts 4 days, with experts saying Amazon Prime members should be looking for deals on Amazon-owned brands like Ring cameras, Kindles, and smart home devices. The shopping pros suggest holding off on buying large household items like mattresses or grills until July 4th sales. Amazon says it'll be rolling out new deals every day, suggesting users take advantage of the AI shopping tool to track regular price drops. I'm Natalie Migliori.
14: I'm Michelle Thibodeau for 104.5 WOKV.
12: Number one for breaking news, traffic, and weather in the morning. 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
2: Scattered storms into this evening, then clearing skies overnight tonight, dropping into the 70s to 6 on the WOKV weather meter. Partly sunny, hot and humid with just isolated late-day storms. Tomorrow and Thursday, highs will be in the mid-90s. From the First Alert Weather Center, I'm Action News Jax, Chief Meteorologist Mike Burrish, for 104.5 WOKV.
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24: Checking all your rides, south side up to downtown I-95 northbound, a 15-minute ride from the Beltway up to I-10. And then heading up to Arlington from the south end east Beltway northbound, speed limit drive from State Route 9B up to Atlantic Boulevard. From the WOKV Traffic Center, I'm Brian Middleton.
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14: President Trump says that if Iran hadn't agreed to nuclear inspections, then there would be no further negotiations. The Florida Python Challenge is back. It'll take place from July 10th to the 19th, and registration is open. And two St. Johns County inmates face several new charges after plotting and attempting an escape from jail. I'm Michelle Thibodeau.
8: Hello there and welcome. It is Eric Erickson here across the United States. The phone number is 877-973-7425. Every once in a while, your host learns something and is skeptical that this really happened. But I believe this story is not only true, the sourcing for the story is, of all things, PBS. What is so interesting is that they go out of their way to avoid implicating the Biden administration. But it happened in the Biden administration. It happened by the Biden administration. It happened with the knowledge of people in the Biden administration. When my father retired from Conoco Oil, he'll remember this story. It's one of his favorites. He did some substitute teaching. He was bored, wanted something to do. He was substitute teaching. And a fight broke out on the playground of elementary school students. And there was this older teacher, Miss Lowry. She was great. I love Miss Lowry. I would work in the afternoons in the kindergarten, and she was a kindergarten teacher down there. And she was the teacher in charge of the playground. And my dad was out there with his class, and this fight breaks out. And all the teachers stand around. They do not want to intervene in this fight. And the teachers are old. These are young kids. And my dad looks at Miss Lowry, the teacher who's in charge, and says, shouldn't we do something? And she looked at him and says, oh, no. We'll be minus one or two students tomorrow. If we don't do anything, let them fight. The implication being that one of the kids was going to get the snot beat out of him. Maybe both of them would get the snot beat out of him, and neither one would be at school the next day. Maybe suspended, maybe expelled, one way or the other, injured and not show up. In Canada, so my father's got to have an MRI. He's going to get it within the next week. In Canada, it would be 6 months. And in the meantime, in Canada, they would helpfully provide you a medically assisted suicide if you wanted it. So if you didn't want to wait the 6 months for your MRI, my dad's got some back pain. He's got to have an MRI, see what's going on. If you didn't want to wait for 6 months to get your MRI in Canada, that they would gladly help you commit suicide. They had a man in Canada, I think 3 or 4 weeks ago, it turns out this man was diagnosed by a doctor in a parking lot as having mental health issues. He was going through some trauma. The doctor concluded he was having mental health issues and drove him to the medically assisted suicide facility. In Canada last year, more people were executed by the state through assisted suicide than were born. That is a nation that is committing suicide, literally committing suicide. More people were killed in Canada last year by the state for medically assisted suicide than were born. It is increasingly among left-wing governments and left-wing politicians, just kill people, get them out of the gene pool, let them die. Side note, and I promise I'll get to the story of the Biden administration, but side note, this gets me on my theological pulpit of the day. I've said this before, and it needs to be repeated. Do you know why, when Noah and his family stepped off the boat, God reiterated everything he had told Adam and Eve? Be fruitful and multiply. Tend the earth. Be good stewards. But he also added something that he didn't have to tell Adam and Eve, because in the garden there was no sin. There's the fall. There's the depravity of man. There's the flood wiping out all of humanity except Noah and his family. And that didn't get rid of sin, because Noah was a sinner, but he found favor in God's eyes. And they get off the boat, and God says, you know what? I'm going to tell you again what I told Adam and Eve. Y'all be fruitful and multiply, and y'all be good stewards of this planet. But then he said something else. If any man or animal kills an innocent human, you kill that man and that or that animal. The death penalty was instituted when they got off the boat after the flood. And by the way, this is pre-law. A lot of Christians would interpret it under covenant law, still binding to mankind. And do you know why God said to kill people if they kill people? Because otherwise, you would breed a disrespect for life. If you allowed the murderer to live, you would breed a disrespect for life. It is not a coincidence that the nations that have embraced medically assisted suicide and abortion are also the nations that banned the death penalty. Innocent people are now regularly killed, while the murderers who willfully took people's lives are just taken care of in prison for the rest of their lives. It's not a coincidence. My Catholic friends, they don't particularly like the death penalty, and I understand they're not liking the death penalty. The Pope is very pro-life, cradle to grave, but I'm sorry, God Almighty himself said, if someone willfully kills another person, not an accident, but actually willfully kills someone, you're to kill that person, because otherwise humanity will begin to disrespect life. And it is not a coincidence that here in our 21st century, the places that devalue life the most are the ones that don't have the death penalty. They're the ones with medically assisted suicides. They're the ones with abortion on demand. God was right. In the same way, the 10th commandment is thou shalt not covet. And what do we have? We got a bunch of people who left the Bible behind, and they hit all the millionaires and billionaires because they covet their money. They covet their success. They're jealous of it. What does the 10th commandment command? The 10th commandment commands our contentment with our position in life. All of that gets to the story about the Biden administration. And this is from PBS, not exactly a conservative publication. Even as it battled the deadliest drug epidemic in American history, the U.S. Drug Enforcement Administration under Joe Biden, they leave that part out, but I'm putting it in there, permitted hundreds of thousands of fentanyl pills to hit the streets of New Mexico between 2023 and 2025. When did President Trump take office? January 20th, 2025. It stopped about that time. This is according to three current and former DEA agents and government records. DEA agents repeatedly monitored shipments of fentanyl pills, but did not seize them as federal prosecutors sought to bring bigger criminal cases against traffickers of a synthetic opioid, the White House last year designated a weapon of mass destruction. Agents and experts, however, said the tactic amounted to a gamble with public safety that potentially imperiled communities in and around Albuquerque and may have violated U.S. Justice Department rules intended to safeguard the public. We poisoned our community to make cases, DEA Special Agent David Howell told the Associated Press in a series of interviews in New Mexico. Through our willful blindness, we get to say we don't really know what happened to the drugs, but we 100% got people killed. The DEA has long contended it would not be plausible to seize every shipment of every drug. But the strategy of allowing staggering amounts of counterfeit painkillers to hit the streets shocked several veteran agents. Ridding the streets of illicit fentanyl, manufactured mostly in Mexican labs, became the DEA's top priority over the past decade as overdose deaths surged. At the same time, its lethality, a few milligrams can kill the average adult, upended time-tested tactics that had been used to combat drugs like cocaine and heroin. Those methods have included allowing drug transactions to be completed so agents might follow the narcotics through the supply chain. Fentanyl, however, is so dangerous, the Justice Department developed guidelines for agents in such circumstances, encouraging them to seize the opioid whenever practical. Albuquerque which has a neighborhood so besieged by drugs it's known as war zone, and other regions in New Mexico remain at the center of the fentanyl epidemic, with overdose deaths nationwide fell 14% last year. New Mexico tallied a 21% spike. Alex Ubalez, who served as U.S. attorney in New Mexico from 2022 through last year, said authorities at times allowed drug shipments to go unseized as part of a broader effort to gather intelligence and build cases against major drug traffickers. He said the approach reflected his office's limited resources and his belief that prosecuting larger organizations can have a bigger impact than interdicting every suspected drug transaction. Last year, the DEA recorded the largest fentanyl bust in its history in Albuquerque. The bigger fish are worth catching, Ubala said, and that will save more lives. The DEA said in a statement that the investigative decisions at issue were lawful. Public descriptions suggesting the DEA knowingly permitted fentanyl to reach communities are false and fundamentally mischaracterized the data, says a DEA spokeswoman, except that's not what the agents on the ground say. Agents deciphered coded chatter over cell phones and closely surveilled a transaction in a mobile home park in Albuquerque in June of 2023, according to a 66-page report reviewed by the Associated Press. Agents wrote in the report that traffickers delivered 74,000 pills as part of that deal. Days earlier, another DEA report showed investigators watched the same distribution ring deliver a spare tire, hiding another suspected fentanyl shipment that similarly went unseized. 74,000 pills unseized. We did nothing but sit back and watch, said Howell, who filed an official whistleblower complaint in 2023. Months passed before federal agents busted the traffickers. Now, there's a sleight of hand going on here. I want to read to you a couple of passages again and highlight passages. Alex Ubalez served as U.S. Attorney in New Mexico from 2022 through last year. When last year? 2025, when President Trump became the president. Funny how that works, huh? Plausible deniability to avoid blaming the Biden administration. U.S. drug enforcement agents permitted hundreds of thousands of fentanyl pills to hit the streets of New Mexico between 2023 and 2025. When did it stop? 2025. When? In 2025? January 20th, 2025. Why? Because the Trump administration came in. Federal prosecutors sought to bring bigger criminal cases against traffickers of a synthetic opioid. The White House last year designated a weapon of mass destruction. When last year? After Donald Trump became president. Time and time again, the PBS report and the AP report dance around the fact that this was the Biden administration's DEA, not the Trump administration's DEA, that was doing this. Time and time again. Last year, the DEA recorded the largest fentanyl bust in its history in Albuquerque. When? After Trump became president, not before. They're just dancing around the fact that this was a Biden administration decision to allow DEA agents to watch and observe as 74,000 pills showed up in one transaction and an even larger transaction showed up days before, and they allowed the pills to get into the wild. And while the rest of the nation saw a decline of 14% in drug overdose, Albuquerque saw a 21% increase, and that was on Joe Biden's watch as president of the United States. It was his head of the DEA and his Justice Department that did this. And they don't want to assign blame because it was a Democrat, but that's the truth. And what is about the Democrats? Well, they devalue life. They're abortion on demand. A lot of them support medically assisted suicide, and they hate the death penalty. And people who devalue lives of others can rapidly conclude, you know what? These people, they're expendable. They're already drug addicts. They have a low view of humanity. Cities, counties, states, and countries that devalue life, allow the murderers to live, they're the ones that support abortion on demand, and they're the ones that support medically assisted suicide, and they are the administrations with the political appointees who say, you know what, we can let all these people die, we've got bigger fish to fry. They devalue life. And it played out in New Mexico, and it was so bad that neither the Associated Press nor the PBS can bring themselves to admit that it was the Biden administration that oversaw a 21% increase in overdoses in Albuquerque when the DEA could track down to the single pills what were being trafficked and refused to do nothing, arguing that, well, there are bigger fish to fry. Let's follow the pills and get the cartels. And by the way, the Biden administration ultimately chose not to go after the cartels. It was Donald Trump that did that, too.
23: 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It's the Eric Erickson Show. 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
14: Clay County schools received 72 book removal requests this month, marking the most this year. A 17-year-old has been arrested in connection to a weekend shooting in Moncrief, and a former dean of a local charter school has been sentenced to 1 year with time served for sex crimes against a child. I'm Michelle Thibodeau.
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8: The mayor of New York City has been tweeting nonstop about the World Cup, including Egypt's first ever World Cup win. Hasn't tweeted a single thing about the United States winning two times in the World Cup. Hasn't mentioned the U.S. team at all. And now his preferred candidate for Congress in New York City, who supports Hamas, has announced she's rooting for Senegal, not the United States of America. These America lasters in the Democratic Party is why the Democrats are barely ahead of Republicans in a generic ballot, even though Donald Trump is as unpopular as he is. Democrats increasingly are elevating candidates who hate the United States and root against the United States and condemn the United States and want the United States to not be the United States, but to be like other lesser countries. Again, the mayor of New York City has been tweeting nonstop about the World Cup, but not a single tweet congratulating the United States in two wins. And his preferred congressional candidate in New York is rooting for Senegal, not the United States. Tells you where all these people's priorities are, not with the United States. I myself, I'm not a soccer guy, but I've been intrigued by it all. And I really do actually enjoy watching all of these people from all over the world coming to the United States and realizing we're the most awesome country on the planet. And not just that, we're not just the most awesome country on the planet. We're actually a really friendly, kind people around the country. And all these people are showing up. And they are just overwhelmed by the fact that Americans are good and gracious people who give you their shirt off their back if you needed it. That's who we are. By the way, this has just come out of the White House. I see this report in the New York Times. Someone asked the White House why Marco Rubio is not the face of the Memorandum of Understanding. And on background, A senior White House official says Marco Rubio does not support the plan and does not believe it is going to succeed, and therefore declined to be the face of the program. And since it was negotiated by J.D. Vance, decided he can own it. J.D. Vance is. Vance believes he can get a good deal from the Iranians. He is one of a long line of naive Americans who believe that they can out-negotiate the Iranians. You can't actually out-negotiate a group of people who want to die for martyrdom. And that's just something that that you can't really appreciate if you don't understand religious fundamentalism. These people are willing to die for their views and their beliefs. You can't negotiate with people like that. You just can't. And Vance thinks he can. Good for him. Let him try. Marco Rubio is staying as far away from this poop sandwich as he possibly can. Good for him. Now, it looks like a new hockey team coming to Georgia might be dead, according to reports out of the NHL Board of Governors. Stick around for that news if you live in Georgia. I'm sure that'll be on your radio stations. 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
16: I'm Michelle Thibodeau. Two inmates are accused of trying to escape from the St. Johns County Jail. Jake Stofan has more.
17: The sheriff's office says Joseph Silcott and Joseph Izzy are the only ones facing charges so far. They say one of the men told staff his cellmate threatened his life in May. Officials found multiple sharp metal objects, damage to the sink and toilet, and the cell window broken out. They believe the men were waiting on a drone with more supplies to help them escape. Deputies say their relationship went south when one of them learned the other's charges include child sex crimes. Officials are looking for any accomplices.
16: The state is planning to make A1A safer for drivers and pedestrians in Ponte Vedra, but people who live in the area say change could make traffic worse.
18: Confusing what they're proposing.
16: For example, Solano Road traffic won't be able to cross A1A, and they'll have to turn right on A1A, make a U-turn, then turn right onto Solano Road.
18: You're going to cause more problems there because they're going to have a backup of cars that need to go left. They can't go left now.
16: The FDOT is hosting the first of two open house meetings today at 4:30 at the Players Community Senior Center. President Trump says Iran will allow nuclear inspections to return. In a post on Truth Social, Trump said if they didn't agree to have the inspections in their country, there wouldn't be further negotiations. But Iran has pushed back and said there's no plans for inspectors to be at enrichment sites, while Trump called their claims false statements. I'm Michelle Thibodeau for 104.5 WOKV.
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33: Scattered storms into this evening and clearing skies overnight tonight, dropping into the 70s to 6 on the WOKV weather meter. Partly sunny, hot and humid with just isolated late day storms. Tomorrow and Thursday, highs will be in the mid-90s. From the First Alert Weather Center, I'm Action News Jack's Chief Meteorologist Mike Burrish for 104.5 WOKV.
19: First Alert Traffic from the Strata Air Conditioning and Heating Traffic Center.
0: Oceanway down to the south side. On the east beltway southbound, you will tap the brakes around Atlantic Boulevard. Otherwise, it's an 11-minute ride from Heckscher down to JTB. And then further along on the east beltway southbound through the south side, we have a broken down car after Bay Meadows over on the shoulder. Still, it's an 11-minute ride from Butler down to the 95 exits. From the WOKB Traffic Center, Brian Middleton.
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16: President Trump says that if Iran hadn't agreed to nuclear inspections, then there would be no further negotiations. The Florida Python Challenge is back. It'll take place from July 10th to the 19th, and registration is open. And two St. Johns County inmates face several new charges after plotting and attempting an escape from jail. I'm Michelle Thibodeau.
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1: When you're a Mainer, would you pull the lever?
2: 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I'm a New Yorker.
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8: All right, thank you, Scott Shannon. Thanks to all of you for being with us. 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You want to be a part of this extravaganza. It is 800-941-SEAN if you want to join us. You know, Linda, it's almost like every day we're going to get a six-gender God is non-binary, tell Rico dumb thing or dumb things that he has said. And it's like an endless well of insanity. And I can't believe the Democrats are actually putting a lot of hope and money and energy and focus. And somehow they think that this guy, tell Rico, has got a shot in the state of Texas, believing there are six genders, advocating for the rights of trans men to have access to abortion. Can you explain that to me? I'm having a hard time with that one. Maybe I didn't pay attention in biology class. I don't know what the six genders are. I don't know why one would advocate for trans men to have access to abortion, but that is what he's done. There is, you know, on top of the welcome mat at the southern border, a vegan campaign that he's running in Texas. On top of everything else, this is a guy that is so out of touch. Now, we've got new clips. We'll play them later. He's saying that he is a Christian that hates Christianity. Now, what Christian would ever say they hate their own religion? I mean, faith, my belief in God, it is central to my life. I know, I said this actually at a dinner party once, and a guy looked at me like I had two heads on. And I said, I feel like I've lived an undeserved life. He was asking me, why do you think you were, you know, that you've been successful in your business? And I said, well, I believe I've been blessed. I think I have an undeserved life. And the guy just started grilling me about, well, did you not work hard? Did you not do this? Did you not do that? I said, yeah, but so did my grandparents that had no money. And they all came from Ireland. So did my parents, you know, both of whom grew up poor. But he couldn't believe that I would say, no, I think God blessed every one of you listening to my voice right now, because we live in the greatest country that God ever gave man. And what makes this country so different is the idea that we recognize as a republic that rights are God-given, not government-given, not man-given, and governments are instituted to protect the God-given rights that you were born with. The whole meaning of education is predicated on coming forth from within, meaning that God put talent in every man, woman, and child. I believe that with all of my heart. How does somebody say that they're a Christian that hates Christianity? If you don't like your own faith, why are you a part of that faith? It makes absolutely no sense. And then he takes it a step further. And he says Jesus was a socialist anarchist from ancient Palestine. What the hell is this guy talking about? And the crazy doesn't stop there. I mean, I think people think I might be making this stuff up. I'm not making it up. I mean, you got cisgender. God is non-binary. Tallarico. Vegan campaign. Welcome Matt at the southern border. All in Texas. He's against drilling. Now, apparently, cisgender once said that being a white male limits my imagination about what is possible. I have no earthly idea what the hell he's talking about. Linda, you have any idea what he's talking about? I don't.
16: I do not.
8: I mean, I need somebody to, like, interpret this guy. His comments on gender against six, he's made race-related comments that racism is a virus that white people, including himself, carry and spread through systems, even without overt systems. I just, as a Christian that actually believes in Christianity, think that God created every man, woman, and child on this earth, put talent in every man, woman, and child on this earth, which, by the way, makes me very sad when I have to read stories like we did this weekend. Linda, do you happen to know how many people got shot in the great city of Chicago, Brendan Johnson and J.B. Pritzker State? You know how many people got shot this weekend?
16: I would assume. I would say 40 or 50 at least.
8: 39 shots, six dead. Do you think one Democrat, if I had them on this program today, do you think they could name a single person that was shot and shot and killed? I tend to doubt it.
16: Only if they're an illegal alien. If they're an illegal alien, they're going to know their name and everywhere they are, and they're going to go fight for their family.
8: No, it's actually more about, can they weaponize the death of an innocent person for political purposes and somehow blame Donald Trump for it? I mean, I think that is the more sinister motive of it all. But you got to tell Tallarico, and, you know, apparently reports revealed that he followed thousands of accounts, including adult only fans account. Did you hear that part about him? I didn't know that part. That was new to me. But I mean, who runs a vegan campaign in a cattle state of Texas? You have to be pretty stupid to do that. Now, there's more. In an interview with a self-described, quote, again, not my words here, this was put out by the RNC, a self-described trans queer activist theologian, Texas Democrat James Tallarico says he hates Christianity. I always think of myself as a Christian that hates Christianity. What does that mean? You hate your own faith, you hate your own value system, you hate your own religion. The most popular figure in our country, he says, is the socialist anarchist from ancient Palestine. What the hell is this guy talking about? I mean, it makes absolutely zero sense. And this is now the only thing I'm taking out of all of this, and I'm looking at it as a positive, is they've gone so far off the deep end that I mean... Can any mainstream or remaining mainstream Democrat, you know, if you're not living in New York City or L.A. or San Francisco or Chicago or somewhere in New Jersey, anywhere, how does somebody that used to identify with, for example, I'll go to Linda's state of Pennsylvania. I look at Pennsylvania. I look at, you know, Pittsburgh. I look at places like Philly. I look at, you know, the outer boroughs. Selena Zito knows Pennsylvania better than anybody. I mean, hardworking, blue collar, you know, values oriented Democrats and Republicans, which makes it that purple state. Are they going to relate to the Graham Platners of the world? Are they going to relate to the, you know, James Tallaricos of the world? I just don't see it. And unless I'm missing something, and I was the guy that thought that Jasmine Crockett would be easier to beat. Pretty amazing. Sad story. I don't know if you saw this. New York City coffee shop told a Jewish member of Congress who brought his young daughter by the store to stay away, saying his, quote, AIPAC money was no good there, and smeared him as a fascist who sips genocide juice. Anyway, this is in the East Village in New York. His name is Congressman Dan Goldman. I cannot believe this bigotry exists. Now, I thought they had hate crime laws in New York. Don't they have hate crime laws in that state? Isn't that a hate crime?
16: Yeah, they do.
8: How is that not?
9: It's only if you hate anybody. You can't. Jews and Christians don't count.
8: Jews and Christians. Is that a new rule?
9: Yeah, that's the underlying theme. We're not too far from the UK these days.
8: Well, I mean, what Linda's referring to is in the UK, I mean, they have hate speech laws. By the way, how does Piers Morgan survive there? I got to ask him that question.
9: He's right in the middle a little bit, Sean. Not for nothing.
8: What's that?
9: He's right in the middle a little bit lately. I don't know if you're seeing all of it. It's not.
8: No, I don't know what's happened to him. Poor Piers. I'm going to have to straighten him out. I always liked Piers. He's a fun guy to hang out with. However, I mean, if you ever watch his podcast, and some of them are entertaining, I'll give him a lot of credit, but I mean, he wants a food fight in every single podcast. He wants people at each other's throat in every single podcast. It's funny. And he just loves to stir the pot. Now, I want to update people on the issue of Maine, because Graham Plattner can only be replaced on the general election ballot after the primary took place June 9th. He won the nomination. I think he got 72-73% of the vote. And after he wins, he would have to voluntarily withdraw his name on the second Monday in July preceding the general election. Isn't that Monday, this coming Monday? And I think he has to do it by 5 p.m. next Monday. Do I have my dates right there? I think so.
9: You do.
8: I do. Here's what's interesting to me. In spite of all the new revelations regarding him, what's fascinating, I don't think Democrats are even pushing him in the slightest to get out of that race. I don't think they care if he gets out of that race. I don't think they care about the Nazi tattoo. Now, for 11 years, and Donald Trump referenced this, for 11 years, they have been calling Donald Trump a Nazi fascist, lately Gestapo. That was their closing argument in 2024. Now they got a guy with a Nazi tattoo. Then they got a guy that calls people in his own state that he wants these people to vote for him, racist and stupid. The only thing stupid would be if you voted for somebody that is telling you you're racist and stupid.

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1: Even. And yeah, he's faced some calls to drop out, but the vast majority of Democrats that were telling us that Donald Trump's a Nazi and a fascist and Gestapo, they are unwilling to take him on. They don't want to challenge this guy. I mean, that speaks volumes. That's why I keep saying, and I'm going to focus on this. That's what makes this the most unpredictable midterm ever. I mean, we are forging a new path here. There's never been a major party that has been this radicalized. These are uncharted waters. And I know you're going to hear pessimism in the media and you'll read polls that are probably complete BS. I don't think any of it matters right now. And add to that the Supreme Court decision on racial gerrymandering and Abigail Spanberger's, you know, court decision in the Commonwealth of Virginia. And all of their power grab attempts are going to fail miserably and have failed miserably. So there's going to be a net gain. I think all bets are off. I think a lot of this is going to deal with, okay, how does Iran ultimately play out? One. Number two, do gas prices recover? Average price of barrel of oil today, I was reading $72 a barrel. At its high, it was $126 a barrel. That means very quickly in very short order, you're going to be down to $3.50, $3.25 a gallon of gasoline. That's great for the American people. The president's standing by that, you know, he doesn't have to worry about Iran in terms of time because, you know, there's no way they're building a nuclear weapon in the next 5 or 10 years. So he's going to focus on a lot of other issues in the interim and let this process play out. Which I don't think is a bad strategy, especially if you care at all about the 94 million Iranian people. If their economy gets wiped out, we'll be wiped out with them. But anyway, we'll get to all that. We'll get to your calls as well. Catherine Limbaugh will join us today. Rush's widow is going to be with us. We're looking forward to having her on the program today. Mike Lee will join us. Tommy Tuberville will join us. 800-941-SHAWN. 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
4: Clay County schools received 72 book removal requests this month, marking the most this year. A 17-year-old has been arrested in connection to a weekend shooting in Moncrief, and a former dean of a local charter school has been sentenced to 1 year with time served for sex crimes against a child. I'm Michelle Thibodeau.
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5: Heading up to Ocean Way from Arlington on the east Beltway northbound. Watch out for a broken down car as you're crossing over the Dane's Point Bridge. It's over on the right shoulder. 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

0: Hamilton.
1: 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Now, between January 2022, May 2026, and the peaks and valleys, the results are staggering. Now, the S&P is up a whopping 45%. 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
11: Tracking storms from the Action News Jax First Alert Weather Center, I'm Chief Meteorologist Mike Burrish. How long into the evening the storms will last in the full First Alert forecast in less than 10 minutes.
10: First Alert traffic from the Strata Air Conditioning and Heating Traffic Center.
12: Westsiders on the West Beltway southbound, tapping the brakes after Pritchard. 10 minutes from Dunn Avenue down to I-10. From the WOKV Traffic Center, I'm Brian Middleton.
1: Linda, look what I just found, a nice nugget. So Dan Goldman, congressman, Jewish member of Congress, was told at a coffee shop in New York City that he wasn't welcome and he had to stay away, that his money was no good there, and smeared the guy. And Dan Goldman, look, he's a Democrat. He's a nice guy. And it turns out, according to the Washington Free Beacon, guess who the coffee shop owner that did this is supporting? Take a guess, quick.
0: Chevalier.
1: Graham Plattner.
0: Oh, God.
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9: I'm Chase Bunker. Our top story, students at the University of North Florida will start paying more for tuition and housing costs starting this fall. Action News Jax's Jessica Salinas tells us all students living on campus will see a 5% increase.
15: When it comes to tuition, all in-state students won't see an increase, but those out-of-state students will see a 15% increase. During today's meeting, the UNF board approved a 15% increase for out-of-state students. For non-resident undergraduate and graduate students, university officials say the increase is needed to help fund employees' salary and benefits and other operational costs.
9: According to UNF, the university has not increased tuition since 2013. Lawmakers are gearing up to vote on a bipartisan bill designed to improve the safety of children online.
16: We could see a full House vote on this as soon as next week. This latest agreement did come out of the House Energy and Commerce Committee, marking a breakthrough in this multi-year effort to regulate social media, gaming, and AI chatbots. It would require stronger privacy, parental controls, and default safety settings. Committee Chair Brett Guthrie told Fox Business it would create the strongest federal protections to date. The Senate is also working on a version.
9: That's Connor Hansen on Capitol Hill. And the Duval County School Board is holding a meeting about a boundary change recommendation.
17: Now, this is for Spring Park Elementary School and Hogan Spring Glen Elementary School. People will be able to comment before that recommendation goes to the school board for approval. And that meeting is at the Schultz Center for Teaching and Leadership at 6 p.m.
9: That's Action News Jax's Chase Simon reporting. And I'm Chase Bunker for 104.5 WOKV.
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11: Scattered storms into this evening, then clearing skies overnight tonight, dropping into the 70s to 6 on the WOKV weather meter. Partly sunny, hot and humid with just isolated late day storms. Tomorrow and Thursday, highs will be in the mid 90s. From the First Alert Weather Center, I'm Action News Jax, Chief Meteorologist Mike Burrish for 104.5 WOKV.
13: First Alert traffic from the Strata Air Conditioning and Heating Traffic Center.
12: Checking on the ride up to Ocean Way from Arlington East Beltway northbound. We still have a broken down car on the Danes Point blocking the right lane. Right now, delays stretch back for about 3 miles and you're spending at least 18 minutes in those slowdowns. And then as you head into downtown from the south side, I-95 northbound, speed limit drive for a lot of your ride, but you will tap the brakes crossing over the Fuller Warren Bridge. From the WOKB Traffic Center, I'm Brian Middleton.
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24: St. Johns County Sheriff's Office says two inmates face several new charges after plotting and attempting an escape from jail. The DOJ says two more people have been arrested in connection with a plot to attack the UFC event at the White House. And UNF students will start paying more for tuition and housing costs starting this fall. I'm Chase Bunker.
1: All right, 25 now till the top of the hour. 800-941-SHAWN if you want to be a part of the program. 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Linda, you're going to be very impressed. So I did a little deeper dive into this coffee shop owner that accused Congressman Dan Goldman. Now, Dan Goldman is a Democrat. I've talked to him. He's actually a nice guy, but he's part of the Democratic radical left, but that's okay. So he goes to a coffee shop and he wants to buy a cup of coffee. And he brought his young daughter to the store with him. I've got more details. And he's told by the owner to stay away because of the group AIPAC and that their money, that his money is no good there. And they smeared this guy as a fascist who sips, quote, genocide juice. Now, when you look at the story, and it just gets worse and worse as time goes on. Now, excuse me, but we do have laws against discrimination in this country. Anyway, I want to see what happens here. Now, Goldman apparently did an interview, said the ordeal was very sad, a reflection of a sad state of the world right now. And he went on to say that the coffee shop's decision to publicly do this to him on their Instagram account, which included a sneaky picture of Graham after he spent $9.82 at the business, is bizarre, to say the least. And he probably is. I know he has different politics than I do. It's not about that. You know, when do you get to discriminate against anybody going into a store based on race, religion, creed, color? When did that become acceptable? You know, I guess in today's, you know, radicalized Democratic Party, I guess they're perfectly fine with that. There was a poll out today. By the way, it is primary day in New York City. We'll get to that in a second. And I mean, if you want to see a bunch of absolute radical crazy people, just look at New York City. Half the Democratic voters that are polled in New York City in the five borough barometer survey conducted by what's called the Honan Strategy Group, they are all signaling that electing a new generation of younger, more progressive members who will challenge the party establishment is their top priority in this year's closely watched congressional primaries. Now, the big part of me is happy about this, because if they're going to now go all the way in and they're going to get radicalized and they're going for El Sayed and Graham Platner and six gender and God is non-binary and men and women sports and now hating Israel and institutionalizing discrimination, like in the case of Dan Goldman, I think I'm okay with that, because that makes this the most unpredictable midterm election cycle I've ever seen in my lifetime. That's why I keep saying these are uncharted waters. Only 63%, according to this poll, of Democratic voters now hold a favorable view of their own party. 35%, more than one in three, have an unfavorable view. And the highest level of discontent gives the Democratic Socialists of America, that's the Mamdani group, literally, and their left-wing allies, an opportunity to knock off more incumbents than we've ever seen before. It's going to be interesting, the results that come in tonight, because Mamdani is going against sitting congressmen and women, and he is endorsing the most radical candidates he can find. There was a really interesting piece called Democrats Party Like It's 1911. And in a way, I see the analogy here. And if I honestly don't see how they get out of the mess that the hole that they're digging from themselves. I mean, what Democrat is going to say to be able to reason with the new Democratic Party? I mean, how do you convince El Sayed in Michigan not to be out campaigning with Hassan Piker, who blamed America for 9/11? You know, how do you convince Democrats that it was a dumb idea to nominate Graham Platner? How do you rationalize in Texas some, you know, six gender Tellerico and God is non-binary? So all of this now is they have now brought themselves to this radical edge where there's only one Democrat willing to call him out, and that's John Fetterman. But if you look at these voter poll results, I got to tell you something. It's not pretty, because Democratic leaders have presented themselves as the voice of working men and women. But if this, you know, poll of New York City Democrats is any indication, apparently many rank and file voters are no longer buying what their own party is selling. A striking new survey from that I just mentioned to you is many expressing frustration with the old school Democrats, their direction, and their ability to advocate effectively for ordinary Americans. What this means is the full and complete transformation of the Democratic Party is now on its way. And I don't know how you stop it. Who's going to stand up to AOC? Who's going to stand up to Mamdani? You know, what Democrats, but for John Fetterman, will take on Graham Platner or El Sayed or Tellerico? It's almost like the Democrats, if they want any bit of power, they're going to have to just, you know, suck it up and agree with them, because I don't think any of them dare speak out, knowing that they will be challenged and probably defeated themselves. Now, Mamdani is saying that a Democrat who once trashed America as an effing disgrace is the perfect candidate for Congress. Well, his perfect candidate also said, "I hate this effing country, and accused U.S. veterans of committing war crimes. As Mamdani now, on this primary day, continue to push for, you know, all these radical Democrats running for Congress, again, calling the U.S. an effing disgrace. That is now the new radicalized Democratic Party. And I'm going to make a prediction. I think probably Mamdani endorsements in New York City against sitting incumbent Congress people is probably going to be way more effective than many may guess. I'm guessing he wins this. I don't think he's going to beat Goldman, though. I think Goldman will probably win his race. But he's now decided, Mamdani, to get out the vote and to go against established incumbents and put in more radical candidates in his image and likeness. So Mamdani's now putting political clout on the line as these states hold their primary. That's why tonight when the results will start coming in during my show, and I think it's going to get pretty interesting, you know, which way this whole thing unfolds. I think it's going to get very interesting. And what are they offering but, you know, womb to the tomb, cradle to grave, new Green Deal, radicalism. There is a virulent strain of anti-Semitism among many of these groups. A total disdain of all things Donald Trump in order, a pure embrace of the weaponization of justice. This is going to get very, very interesting, very, very fast. Now, there's some more details to it. You know, there's an article. I don't know if you saw this in the New York Post today, Linda. Did you see this article about the DSA primary, they're calling it?
0: No, I didn't see that today.
1: All right. So what we have here is they call it, in the Post, it's an Empire State Red Alert. Democratic Socialists of America are backing 8 candidates in an effort to double their ranks in the state legislature, with one of the crew of an insurance looking, you know, to take down the, you know, some establishment people that are in office. But all of these new radicals, soft on crime, defund, dismantle, no bail, reimagine. I mean, basically Mamdani clones. And then they go through a list of some of these people. This woman, this guy, Conrad Blackburn, running against an assemblyman in New York, the son of a Democratic leader, longtime Harlem power broker, Keith Wright. Anyway, a public defender has said he wants to go easier on criminals, supports sending convicted rapists, child molesters, and murderers to treatment programs instead of prison. Did you just hear what I said?
0: I did, but you know what makes me really curious about the Democratic Socialists of America is who's funding it all? Where are they getting all the money? Somebody's behind this, because none of them are smart enough to put a nickel together.
1: Even if, like, the client is guilty as effing sin, quote, I still don't think that the punishment meets what happened. Let me repeat what we're saying here. This guy's a public defender. He wants to go easier on criminals and support sending convicted rapists, convicted child molesters, convicted murderers to treatment programs rather than send them to prison. And he's saying, even if the person is guilty as effing sin, I still don't think that the punishment meets what happened. A child molester, putting him in jail for the rest of his life, that's not appropriate. We'll send him to a treatment center, let him out in a year to do it again, knowing the recidivism rate for such people is through the roof. Then we have another candidate, Christian Celeste Tate, is looking to topple a current assemblyman, and another DSA member defeated 8-term incumbent Martin Dillon back in 2018. This guy told the Jim Olds Liberal Democrat LGBT club that he would champion decriminalization of sex work because sex work is work. So now, on top of everything wrong with New York, now we're going to legalize prostitution, it sounds like to me. And he also backed reducing prison sentences for convicted criminals, saying our approach to incarceration has not made us safer. Hate to tell you, when you take child molesters, murderers, rapists off the street and you put them in jail, you're more safe and you're more secure. Then they got another candidate that Mamdani's supporting, an attorney running against, again, an incumbent one more time. Apparently had close ties to former Mayor Eric Adams. This guy wants to lighten up on punishment for criminals, saying that, quote, our criminal justice system is built on the false premise that the mass incarceration promotes public safety. What is he talking about? To fix the broken system, we got to remove the model of punishment to one that is rooted in restoration and care. So now we're supposed to give benefits to people that commit these crimes? You have another DSA Mamdani-supported candidate that supports the re-election, you know, that replaced Mamdani after he was elected mayor. You have another guy that's facing off against an assemblyman. And in this particular case, it's the same argument. It's defund, dismantle, no bail law, steal from the rich, promise things that you'll never be able to fulfill, like free buses and everything else that they're promising. And I think, unless I'm wrong, I think New York has changed so much for the worse, especially since I left 3 years ago. I don't think these people are going to lose. I think
0: not only are they not going to lose, but we don't have an ounce of election integrity to hold anybody accountable. Chevalier is out there saying she uses the American flag as a napkin. I mean, really think about that. This isn't just about the little things. This is about an overarching, complete and utter destruction of all things America towards all things socialism, because not a one of these people together, put them all in a group, lock them in a room. They don't have a brain cell between them. They're all bought and paid for.
1: It is scary. Aren't you so glad you left New York now? Aren't you glad you finally took
0: No, I'm under Shapiro. He sucks too. They're nuts here, okay, man.
1: But now you're eating red meat, and now you live in a much better state than you were in, being out of New York completely. You're welcome.
0: I don't know if I agree with you.
1: I deserve one. You're welcome.
0: Meh. You're welcome.
1: You know, I've moved so many times in my life. I know for a lot of people, when they move, it's like the most stressful thing in the world. I don't find moving stressful. I don't know why. If you hire a good moving company, and I have one down here, it's called Blue Line Moving. These guys are phenomenal. And whatever you need, these guys are always there. They're just great. But for a lot of people, it's one of the biggest stresses in life. It doesn't have to be that way. And that's why I'm here to tell you, after having been part of, I'd say probably 50 moves in my life, to be blunt, all across this great country. 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
24: St. Johns County Sheriff's Office says two inmates face several new charges after plotting and attempting an escape from jail. The DOJ says two more people have been arrested in connection with a plot to attack the UFC event at the White House, and UNF students will start paying more for tuition and housing costs starting this fall. I'm Chase Bunker.
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12: Still a busy drive east of Beltway northbound heading up to Ocean Way because of a broken down car on the Dane's Point Bridge in the right lane. Delay stretched back for over 4.5 miles. From the WOKV Traffic Center, I'm Brian Middleton.
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9: Tracking storms from the Action News Jack's First Alert Weather Center. I'm Chief Meteorologist Mike Burrish. How long into the evening the storms will last in the full First Alert forecast in less than 10 minutes.
8: First Alert traffic from the Strata Air Conditioning and Heating Traffic Center.
10: I-95 northbound into downtown. We have a crash before you get onto the Fullerton Bridge, and it is blocking the right lane. From the WOKV Traffic Center, I'm Brian Middleton.
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16: I'm Michelle Thibodeau. The University of North Florida approves a tuition and housing cost increase to begin this fall.
4: Now, all students living on campus will see that 5% increase come this fall. When it comes to tuition, all in-state students won't see an increase, but those out-of-state students will see a 15% increase. During today's meeting, the UNF board approved a 15% increase for out-of-state students. For non-resident undergraduate and graduate students, university officials say the increase is needed to help fund employee salary and benefits and other operational costs. Housing and residents got approval for a 5% increase for in-student housing rental rates.
16: That's Jessica Salinas. Florida is ranked one of the top 10 deadliest states for pedestrian deaths.
17: That's according to Smart Growth America. There were 3.32 deaths per around 100,000 people from 2020 to 2024, putting Florida at number 5. And in the 2024 report, Florida was ranked 8th.
16: Chandler Morgan reports Jacksonville ranks 16th for pedestrian deaths. Another Amazon Prime Day is underway.
18: What originally started out as a one-day extravaganza for the most desired discounts now lasts 4 days, with experts saying Amazon Prime members should be looking for deals on Amazon-owned brands like Ring cameras, Kindles, and smart home devices. The shopping pro suggests holding off on buying large household items like mattresses or grills until July 4th sales. Amazon says it'll be rolling out new deals every day, suggesting users take advantage of the AI shopping tool to track regular price drops. I'm Natalie Migliori.
16: I'm Michelle Thibodeau for 104.5 WOKV.
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9: Scattered storms into this evening, then clearing skies overnight tonight, dropping into the 70s to 6 on the WOKV weather meter. Partly sunny, hot and humid with just isolated late day storms. Tomorrow and Thursday, highs will be in the mid 90s. From the First Alert Weather Center, I'm Action News Jack's Chief Meteorologist Mike Burrish for 104.5 WOKV.
0: First Alert traffic from the Strata Air Conditioning and Heating Traffic Center.
10: Still a busy ride as you leave the south end of town and head up to Ocean Way on the east beltway northbound. A broken down car on the Dames Point still blocking the right lane and causing heavy delays as you approach that area. A 25-minute ride from JTB up to Hector. And then I-95 northbound, we still have a crash as you're getting onto the Fuller Warren Bridge that's blocking the right lane. And then I-95 northbound at MLK Parkway, FDOT says we have another crash and this is also blocking the right lane. From the WOKB Traffic Center, I'm Brian Middleton.
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16: President Trump says that if Iran hadn't agreed to nuclear inspections, then there would be no further negotiations. The Florida Python Challenge is back. It'll take place from July 10th to the 19th, and registration is open. And two St. Johns County inmates face several new charges after plotting and attempting an escape from jail. I'm Michelle Thibodeau.
1: Part of this is going to be building power. At the end of the day, I firmly believe that we are facing fascism in this country.
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11: All right, thanks, Scott Shannon. Hour two, Sean Hannity Show. Toll free. It is 800-941-Sean if you want to be a part of the program. So the president drawing a very, very straight line in the sand and taking on some Republicans in the U.S. Senate. And what he is saying is crystal clear. He says he will not sign the FISA bill unless the SAVE Act gets done. The SAVE Act, voter integrity, proof of citizenship, voter ID. I mean, basic fundamental integrity measures that everybody should want because it brings integrity to the process so people have confidence in the results. Apparently, there's a new Netflix film out. And Hillary Clinton still whining about losing in 2016 and talking about what an abomination the Electoral College is. Here is the president saying he won't sign FISA unless the SAVE Act gets done. Listen.
27: It's not a lot. The SAVE America Act. And that can be passed any way they want to pass it. But I'm not going to sign FISA unless it's done. And this was like a rush act. And it was a rush act by the Democrats. So later, that's what being is later about. Look. We have to be able to get proof of citizenship when you vote. Otherwise, we don't have elections. We have to be able to get voter ID. So John is a leader, and hopefully he can get the votes.
11: All right, joining us now, Utah Senator Mike Lee, Senator Tommy Tuberville of Alabama. Guys, welcome back, both of you. Senator Lee, let's start with you. I have been frustrated many times throughout this process. Right. To me, it's a no-brainer. I don't know why we can't get that number.
28: Yes. This is frustrating to many, Sean, including me, including many throughout our country who want and expect for us to do something to fix the problem, to make it easy to vote and hard to cheat. Existing law makes it far too easy for people to break the law. That's why we need the Save America Act, which is very simple. It makes it easy to vote and hard to cheat. Specifically, it would require proof of citizenship to register to vote and photo ID to vote in federal elections. Because right now, if you register to vote, as most people do, at a DMV, and a form supplied by the federal motor voter law, all you have to do is check a box and sign your name saying, yeah, I'm a U.S. citizen. I'm otherwise entitled legally to vote. And the states are prohibited from doing any follow-up work, even if they have reasons to suspect you might not be a U.S. citizen. That's a problem. That's why we need this law to pass. The American people overwhelmingly support it. I mean, it's hard to find something that unites this many people. We're talking about roughly 3 out of every 4 Americans, Democrat or Republican, who supports it. It's much higher than that among Republican voters, but it nets out to about 3 out of every 4 voters. In this circumstance, it shouldn't be enough for us to just say, well, we don't currently have 60 votes. Yes, we're 10 votes shy of the 60-vote cloture standard, but there are other ways to work through a filibuster, including by debating a bill, making clear that you're going to continue debating it until it has the votes to pass. That was used in the past to pass laws like the Civil Rights Act, and it could be used again. You can't do this every time because it's very time-consuming. But we could and should, in my view, do it here.
4: What is the leadership in the Senate telling you why they won't do that?
28: Well, their assessment is we just don't have the votes. They're correct in that we don't yet have the votes to achieve cloture, but we do have simple...
4: But wait a minute. You mentioned the Civil Rights Act and the Voting Rights Act. How long were those votes kept open before they finally got the votes?
28: In the case of the Civil Rights Act of 1964, it was about 7 weeks that they kept it on the floor of the Senate. It came over from the House of Representatives in March of 1964. They were 30 votes shy of cloture. 30. 3-0. We are 10 votes shy of cloture. And what they did is they made clear, we're going to debate this week in and week out. They made them work through weekends in most circumstances during that time period. And if you want to filibuster this, you're going to have to hold the floor and speak. And what happened was the bill continued to get more popular. Those who were obstructing it through their filibuster were becoming less popular. So eventually what did they do? They negotiated an exit ramp by negotiating some face-saving amendments and some more substantive amendments that allowed them to vote for it, and the thing passed. But had then Senate Majority Leader Mike Mansfield of Montana, had he not been willing to do the courageous thing and bring this up, showing legislative courage to say, we're going to debate this until it's done, it would never have happened. And that's the kind of, you know, somewhat unusual but aggressive and necessary posture that I've been advocating for here.
4: Senator Tuberville, let's get your take on this. Where do you see this, and do you have more hope than I've been having?
5: Thanks for having me on, Sean. I think we have a lot of hope, other than we've got one guy coming over tomorrow. So I think I call it the day of reckoning. President Trump's coming to talk to the Senate caucus, and I hope everybody's there. And I hope the ones that are not voting for this will stand up and give him a reason why. And we're having huge problems, even in the South. I know people back in Alabama ask me every day that I go in to the state to campaign or whatever. They ask me, Coach, is my vote going to count? People never asked that before. But after the 2020 election, after now we've known we've lost 6 to 12 states, blue states, that will always be Democrat unless we change the voting rules, we have a huge problem. And so President Trump's got a problem. He says now he won't pass FISA unless it's, or sign it, unless the Save America Act is on there. And we have this Senate, the House that has 22 members says, we're not voting for anything unless y'all pass the Save America Act. So we're looking down the barrel of a gun here, and we're looking at the future of our country. And Mike, Senator Lee has got the idea. Probably the only way we could do this is to go debate this, what they used to do. But for some reason, we can't get them to put it on the floor. And I'd be willing to go out there and stay with him weeks and weeks and weeks, because this is the one bill that can save our country, because we have to have fair voting, because right now we know we don't, in at least a dozen states in the country.
4: How ironic, Senator Lee, that there's, I think it's on Netflix, that Hillary is complaining. First of all, she's whining about the Electoral College, but she has bitterly complained about her election loss, never has gotten over that Donald Trump beat her in 2016. So it's ironic that she's out there criticizing our electoral system. Both Republicans and Democrats have questioned integrity in our election system. Both have complained bitterly, Republicans and Democrats. Stacey Abrams comes to mind. We know of many instances. So my question is, if all we're asking for here is proof of citizenship, voter ID, signature verification, chain of custody controls, and limited mail-in voting, which I think we should have, but you make exceptions for the infirm, for the elderly, for the military. But the minute that those ballots hit the precinct, I think they should be under camera the whole time. Updated voter rolls, partisan observers from any party that's on the ballot watching the voting all day and then the vote counting all night. I prefer paper ballots. I think there's a reason a lot of European countries went back to paper ballots. I think we should do the same. Why would anybody be against that? Because at the end of the day, both Republicans and Democrats would then believe in the integrity of the system and then have confidence in the results. And win or lose, it's going to be very straightforward and there's not going to be a lot of conflict after.
28: No, I agree with you completely, Sean. Look, the point is these are common sense measures that most Americans look at and say, yeah, that should already be the law. We should have that. And it's particularly clear with regard to the House passed version of the Save America Act. The actual Save America Act itself is very simple. It covers just two elements, proof of citizenship and voter ID in order to vote. That's the one that has a simple majority support within the Senate. We need to do that. And as far as the reasons why someone could be against that very simple piece of legislation that passed the House of Representatives multiple times and that has simple majority support in the Senate, there is no legitimate reason to oppose it. Having authored this bill and having fielded questions on this for many months intensively this year and for the last 2 years leading up to it, I can tell you I've never encountered a legitimate argument against it. So those arguments against the bill on the merits really, I think, amount to advocacy for the status quo. And we know that the status quo leaves us untenably vulnerable to manipulation, to voter fraud. Hillary Clinton, of all people, should be clamoring for this if she, in fact, believes that the 2016 election was somehow tampered with, a view that I do not share. But she talked incessantly for years about foreign election interference in connection with that. You know where foreign election interference is at its high point in America right now? With this, with the ability to send swarms of people into this country who have no business voting because they're not U.S. citizens. Some of them are illegal aliens. Some of them are non-citizens. Either way, it's illegal for them to vote in federal elections, but we've made it way too easy. That's foreign interference with U.S. elections, and we should not tolerate it.
4: Tommy Tuberville, Senator, answer this question. How does the state of California justify mailing a ballot to everybody that lives in that state, knowing a pretty significant portion of that population is not in the country legally?
5: John, California, it's in their DNA now to lie, cheat, and steal. There's no doubt about that. And there's, as I said earlier, there's probably 10 to 12 states that have the same mantra. So that's the reason we need this. We need to get into the election process. Now, I will tell you this. I've heard, and Senator Lee will tell you this. We hear this from some of our senator colleagues in the Republican side that they do not want the federal government to get involved in state elections. The problem is, our country is not the same as it was 10, 15 years ago because the crazies have taken over and they break rules and they know it's against the law, but they know they're not going to go to jail. And so that's the reason that we need to get involved now. Now, I'm totally against federal government in anything. Look, we ruined the healthcare system. We've ruined all kinds of things that we get involved in. But this is something, if we don't get involved in it, we're going to lose any kind of control that we have and the future of this country is at stake.
4: What is the leadership telling you? What is John Thune telling you? I'm sure Senator Lee, you've spoken to him.
28: Of course. On more occasions than I can possibly count over the last many, many months, I have. Now, I'll tell you what he has said publicly and privately, which is, you know, this is great. I support it. I'm a co-sponsor of it, and all that's true. But then he says, but we don't have the votes. Now, not having the votes is a little bit different than saying we don't have enough votes at the moment for cloture. The fact that we are not yet there with regard to the cloture vote doesn't mean that there aren't other ways we could break through the filibuster. It doesn't mean that there's not a legitimate reason to get on the bill and to try to debate it, subject it to amendments.

0: for many weeks, taking a position that is untenable, taking a position that's increasingly unpopular with the American people, saying, in essence, I don't care if we've made it too easy to cheat in our elections. I'm not allowing this reasonable reform. That's why I think this merits the unusual step. Normally, when we see there are not 60 votes, that is in many instances a deterrent from taking something up, or at least on a prolonged basis. This is an unusual circumstance where we need to have prolonged debate. That's the only way that we'll have a shot here, and that's what we're calling for.
1: Well, the president addressed it today when he was in Pennsylvania, addressing John Thune, saying we don't have the votes for the Save America Act. And the president said, be a leader and get them. That's what being a leader is about. We have to get proof of citizenship. Otherwise, we don't have elections. We have to get voter ID. John is a leader. Hopefully, he can get the votes. We have to pass it. Coach, you want to respond to that?
2: Well, I've said this all along that, you know, there should be pressure put on people for certain situations, and this is one of them. And if you want to be a leader, fine. But once you're a leader, you also got to lead. You got to take the bull by the horns, and you got to do what's for the American people. And the thing that I see in most of the states that we represent as Republicans, conservative Republicans, they want the Save America Act passed. Even some of the ones that some of the senators voted against, their state voted for President Trump. And so there needs to be people that pressure needs to be put on. I don't know whether it will help in the long run. You know, we barely passed the big, beautiful bill at 4 a.m, finally getting one more senator to vote on as you get to 51. We had people vote against that. And so this is going to be hard to get done. But again, it all goes back to leadership. You know, don't ask for what you don't want. At the end of the day.
1: By the way, Coach, I think this is probably part of the reason, the bureaucracy, that you'd rather be governor. I'm just guessing. but I appreciate both of you. Coach Tommy Tuberville, thank you. Mike Lee, thank you. I wish I had more time, guys. Keep up the good work. Keep us updated on this.
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5: Clay County schools received 72 book removal requests this month, marking the most this year. A 17-year-old has been arrested in connection to a weekend shooting in Moncrief, and a former dean of a local charter school has been sentenced to 1 year with time served for sex crimes against a child. I'm Michelle Thibodeau.
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6: North side into downtown I-95 southbound. You'll start seeing delays as you approach MLK Parkway, and it's at least 15 minutes from the Beltway down to I-10. From the WOKV Traffic Center, I'm Brian Middleton.
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6: Tracking storms from the Action News Jacks First Alert Weather Center, I'm Chief Meteorologist Mike Burrish. How long into the evening the storms will last in the full First Alert forecast in less than 10 minutes.
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7: Checking on the drive into Orange Park on the West Beltway northbound. We have a broken down car as you're getting off of the Buckman Bridge. FDOT says it is over on the right shoulder and a road ranger is there as well. From the WOKV Traffic Center, I'm Brian Middleton.

0: celebrate 250 years of independence. And as such, we are reminded that freedom is such a blessing. We take for granted so often, but also a responsibility. And this is where Ronald Reagan nailed it when he said, freedom is but one generation away from extinction. And great countries have to fight and defend those liberties every single day. And that's kind of where America, Israel have a shared common bond, rooted in faith and freedom and democracy and the belief that every person is created by God with dignity and purpose. And, you know, we see, you know, how tenuous things are in the Middle East and have been now for a long time. And we are very grateful for our partnership with the International Fellowship of Christians and Jews. Unfortunately, Israel being hit by Iran, densely populated areas and their proxies. And there is a humanitarian crisis going on at this moment. But the IFCJ is on the ground. They're providing food and water and medicines and housing. And they even have mobile medical clinics for the elderly that can't get to a hospital. 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Anyway, they set up a website. They'll send anybody for free their U.S.-Israeli flag pin to stand in solidarity against radical Islamists. Anyway, go to flagpinifcj.org. 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
4: I'm Chase Bunker. Our top story, students at the University of North Florida will start paying more for tuition and housing costs starting this fall. Action News Jax's Jessica Salinas tells us all students living on campus will see a 5% increase.
5: When it comes to tuition, all in-state students won't see an increase, but those out-of-state students will see a 15% increase. During today's meeting, the UNF board approved a 15% increase for out-of-state students. For non-resident undergraduate and graduate students, university officials say the increase is needed to help fund employees' salary and benefits and other operational costs.
4: According to UNF, the university has not increased tuition since 2013. Lawmakers are gearing up to vote on a bipartisan bill designed to improve the safety of children online.
6: We could see a full House vote on this as soon as next week. This latest agreement did come out of the House Energy and Commerce Committee, marking a breakthrough in this multi-year effort to regulate social media, gaming, and AI chatbots. It would require stronger privacy, parental controls, and default safety settings. Committee Chair Brett Guthrie told Fox Business it would create the strongest federal protections to date. The Senate is also working on a version.
4: That's Connor Hansen on Capitol Hill. And the Duval County School Board is holding a meeting about a boundary change recommendation.
7: Now, this is for Spring Park Elementary School and Hogan Spring Glen Elementary School. People will be able to comment before that recommendation goes to the school board for approval. And that meeting is at the Schultz Center for Teaching and Leadership at 6 p.m.
4: That's Action News Jax's Shay Simon reporting. And I'm Chase Bunker for 104.5 WOKV.
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10: Scattered storms into this evening, then clearing skies overnight tonight, dropping into the 70s to 6 on the WOKV weather meter. Partly sunny, hot and humid with just isolated late day storms. Tomorrow and Thursday, highs will be in the mid 90s. From the First Alert Weather Center, I'm Action News Jax, Chief Meteorologist Mike Burrish for 104.5 WOKV.
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11: I-95 northbound, a crash at MLK Parkway still blocking the right lane. West Beltway northbound, watch out for a crash at Commonwealth over on the left shoulder. And then West Beltway southbound, another crash. This one's on the ramp to I-10. That looks to be over on the shoulder as well, and a road ranger is there. From the WOKV Traffic Center, I'm Brian Middleton.
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12: St. Johns County Sheriff's Office says two inmates face several new charges after plotting and attempting an escape from jail. The DOJ says two more people have been arrested in connection with a plot to attack the UFC event at the White House, and UNF students will start paying more for tuition and housing costs starting this fall. I'm Chase Bunker.
13: 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Hannity's on right now.
14: All right, 25 now till the top of the hour, 800-941-SEAN, our number if you want to be a part of the program. 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All right, let's go to Chris. He's in New York. Chris, how you doing? Good to talk to you. What's going on?
6: I'm good, thanks. Are you missing New York at all yet?
14: No. Do you want me to be honest? Or do you want me to lie? I miss some of my friends, but the good news is, especially during the wintertime, all of my friends come down here and I get to see them anyway.
6: Okay. Well, all right, good. Listen, what I called for, we're running out of time with the election coming in November. Ilhan Omar, she's a member of Congress now. She's in our government, and she got there based on potential fraud. Like she lied about, there's immigration fraud. There's the possibility that she was involved in Minnesota with the health care money that was stolen. What are we waiting for to go after, just to come out definitively and say, yes, she married her brother. No, she didn't marry her brother. No, she didn't make any money off of the fraud, the Medicare fraud. What are we waiting for? We're running out of time. We can't do it in December. I think we're going to lose the midterms, but that doesn't matter what I think. What are we waiting for?
14: By the way, I'm going to encourage you, do not give up on the midterms.
6: I'm not.
14: These are uncharted waters. I'm just throwing that out there. The answer to your question is, I think we deserve answers. I'm not sure why it's taken so long to get them. I'm not sure how you can go from, you know, $10,000 or $30,000 in net worth. It balloons up in a year and a half to 30 million. And now we're back down to 200. Makes no sense to anybody. And so far, I don't think the questions have been probative enough to satisfy me and the questions I have. And then obviously you either. The answer is, I don't know what's taking so long. It's frustrating. I think we deserve answers, and hopefully they'll be forthcoming.
6: If it gets to October, November, nothing's going to happen to her. Nothing. I mean, she's in our government based on fraud if she married her brother. Therefore, everything, she's making rules that we have to live by, laws that we have to live by. This is such an obvious thing. Either prove that she's legitimate or prove that she's illegitimate. We don't have time to wait.
14: I agree completely. You know, you're actually inspiring me. I think I'm going to make some phone calls. I'm going to see what the status of this is, because I think every American needs to know. We certainly need to know before midterm. And if there's been a cover up of any time, at any point, I would imagine we'll get to the bottom of that, too.
6: But I would think.
14: Anyway, Chris, good call, man. Hang in there. I'm going to try and get answers for you. OK,
6: take care, buddy. Bye-bye.
14: All right, appreciate it. Richard, Oklahoma, next, Sean Hannity Show. What's up, Richard? How are you? Glad you called, sir.
15: How you doing, Sean? Good to talk to you. I just had a brief question regarding this prime minister situation. On one hand, I hear that the king can select a new prime minister during these times. I also heard maybe the Labour Party can select a new one. Just how is their process? How does it work over there? Do they have a vice that might step?
14: Well, it's a parliamentary system. It's very different than what we have. A lot of countries have this system, and you have main parties. You have, you know, a Labour Party, a Liberal Party, you have a Conservative Party, and then you got the Reform Party. That's Nigel Farage. I would say going into any new election, in light of all that has gone on in Great Britain, there seems to be some awareness now, and maybe it was that incident in Ireland that happened, and people now understanding they shouldn't have Sharia courts inside of Great Britain. Their economy's not been doing well. They've lost their moral clarity. They have surrendered on national security issues. They have adopted radical socialism, climate alarmism. And the worst thing they've done is they've had unfettered, illegal immigration without assimilation, as evidenced by nearly 100 Sharia courts. And in other parts of Europe, the continent, they have no-go zones. And there has been a fear among politicians as this population has grown. They don't want to alienate them. To me, the only person that I see on the horizon that might be Trumpian and might be able to give a shot at fixing this would be Nigel Farage. That's the only one I see.
15: Agree. Yes, sir. Do you think he has a pretty good shot of getting in there as prime minister?
14: I actually do. As a matter of fact, Linda, give Nigel a call. I'd love to put him on the air. Absolutely.
16: You got it, boss.
14: Oh. Thanks, boss.
15: That's all I have. Y'all are awesome.
14: Richard in Oklahoma, all you have to do, ask and you will receive. Seek and you will find. Knock and the door shall be open. Just following the words of our Lord and Savior. Appreciate it, Richard. Thanks, man. 800-941-SHAWN, our number. All right, let's go to Tony in Florida, my free state. What's up, Tony? How are you?
16: I'm fine, thank you. And how are you doing?
14: Thank God, all's good. What's going on?
16: Hey, so I was wondering, and just a thought, is there any avenue for the victims or family members of victims that were killed or raped or injured by illegal aliens? Can they pursue any sort of civil charges in court for against the officials, like the governors, the mayors, or judges that refuse to enforce those deportation laws or orders of deportation? And the reason for this thought is because, especially here in Florida, if two people commit a crime and one of them kills a victim, the other one is also charged with a murder, even though they did not commit to shoot the person or kill him. So wouldn't there be some sort of liability for them not enforcing the law? That's my thought.
14: Well, should there be liability? Yes. Should there be culpability? Yes. Accountability? Yes. Is there usually? No. You know, I've said this many, many times before, but, you know, by granting sanctuary city and state status and using taxpayer money for people that didn't respect our laws and borders and sovereignty, we are aiding and abetting in the law breaking. I have brought this up with one top ranking official after another, and they don't think that they can do much about it. However, I can tell you this, Tony, if you go down to the border and you were to pick up any illegal immigrant and you were to drive them anywhere in the country, I can pretty much assure you if you got caught, you would be arrested and prosecuted for human trafficking among and aiding and abetting and lawbreaking. So explain that double standard to me.
16: Civil charges, not the government going after government, but, you know, the victims, the family victims, you know, civilly charge those people. Just ask them.
14: I mean, think about this. You don't think Lake and Riley's family deserves compensation, or Jocelyn Nungary, or, you know, Rachel Morin, the mother of five? I mean, they all do.
16: Absolutely.
14: And the problem is there's thousands of them. And the problem is they become forgotten, and Democrats won't even ever mention their names. I pointed this out in the beginning. This is why I keep saying, keep hope and optimism alive. These are uncharted waters for a midterm election because the Democratic Party is so radical left. And in that sense, all of this now they will have to defend. They're going to have to defend Graham Plattner. They're going to have to defend El Sayed. They're going to have to defend Mamdani. They're going to have to defend, you know, six-gender, God is non-binary Tallarico. They're going to have to defend, you know, Mamdani and all his radicals on the ballot today in New York City, and the Squad and AOC, and then the silent Democrats that are complicit in their silence and basically putting their seal of approval on it. So, you know, this is the biggest choice election we've ever had, and there's never been a midterm that I can think of, or even an election that I can think of, where one party has gone that far over to a radical agenda, as we're witnessing now, with a complete seal of approval, willingness, utter silence from the rest of the party, even with the guy with the Nazi tattoo. So, you know, they're putting us in a game that we normally would be way behind on. And so I'm cautiously optimistic. I don't have a crystal ball. The only way we're going to win this midterm election is if all of you in this audience pledge in your heart, mind, and soul that it's important to you and you're going to get out and vote.
16: Yeah, I'm just surprised that there's no law firms that have taken up that cause civilly. That's all. You know,
14: There are firms that have been. We've had some of them on the air. As these cases advance through the courts, we will update you. I promise that part, okay?
16: Sure. Well, thank you for having me. I appreciate it.
14: All right, Tony. God bless you. I appreciate you. Joe, New Jersey. Joe, how are you? Glad you called.
17: Good afternoon, sir. It's an honor.
14: Honor is all mine.
17: If you ask, you shall receive. I have a very big ask of you. Could we,
14: yes, sir,
17: please? I honestly think the Republicans are being lied to when it comes to Puerto Rico and then becoming a state. I always hear that's the big concern. D.C. is going to be a state. Puerto Rico is going to be a state. I agree. D.C. will be all Democrat. But I think Puerto Rico is getting, it's fake news. I do not think that they are a guinea, that they are going to go Democrat. I just don't think they are. they think that might have happened many years ago, but with all that's happened in Argentina from 23, Latin America is getting freer by the day. Cuba's on deck. It seems like the whole Hispanic community is changing. Their mindset is changing. I don't think they're getting a fair shot. And as far as I'm concerned, I believe they're good people. If they got the resources and the opportunities and the support from the United States, the president in charge is going to be the one that they're grateful for. And I think the Democrats know that. And I really think they don't want us to make Puerto Rico a state.
14: Listen, this is what they're saying. They're saying the quiet part out loud. They're saying they want to pack the courts. They don't want any integrity measures in elections. They're saying that part out loud. They're saying that they want D.C. and Puerto Rico statehood. I don't think they'd be pushing for it, at least if in their own minds they didn't think it would benefit them. The fact is, I think all political norms, if Democrats ever get back in power, will be eviscerated. And what they really want is power in perpetuity. Remember, all socialism is Democrats doing a simple mathematical equation, and they're looking at, oh, there are all these rich people, but there are many more people that are not wealthy. You elect us, you empower us, we'll take their money, we'll give it to you, we'll make lofty promises we'll never be able to fulfill, and now you will be dependent on us. That is what it is. And that is a prescription for unfulfilled promises and more poverty and a loss of freedom. And that's why we need our generations coming up to understand the profound nature of freedom and individual responsibility. All right, quick break, right back to our phones. 800-941-SHAWN, our number. You want to be a part of the program as we continue.
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18: I'm Action News Jax, First Alert meteorologist Trevor Gibbs. Another severe thunderstorm warning has been issued for parts of northern Nassau County and far southern Camden County in both North Florida and South Georgia for a strong to severe thunderstorm that's just about to move into Nassau County here. This will include places like Hilliard, approaching Kingsland and Camden County over the next half hour or so, and ultimately the I-95 corridor. This warning goes until 5:15 this afternoon. The thunderstorm's moving pretty quickly, so the heavy rain's not going to last long, but it is going to pack a punch with torrential rainfall, gusty winds upwards of 60 miles per hour, and frequent lightning. Again, a severe thunderstorm warning that includes Hilliard and places near Kings Ferry and Kingsland until 5:15 this Tuesday afternoon. I'm Action News Jax, First Alert meteorologist Trevor Gibbs.
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24: The WOKV Severe Weather Center has been activated. 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
18: I'm Action News Jack's First Alert meteorologist Trevor Gibbs. Another severe thunderstorm warning has been issued for parts of northern Nassau County and far southern Camden County in both North Florida and South Georgia for a strong to severe thunderstorm that's just about to move into Nassau County here. This will include places like Hilliard, approaching Kingsland and Camden County over the next half hour or so, and ultimately the I-95 corridor. This warning goes until 5:15 this afternoon. The thunderstorm's moving pretty quickly, so the heavy rain's not going to last long, but it is going to pack a punch with torrential rainfall, gusty winds upwards of 60 miles per hour, and frequent lightning. Again, a severe thunderstorm warning that includes Hilliard and places near Kings Ferry and Kingsland until 5:15 this Tuesday afternoon. I'm Action News Jack's First Alert meteorologist Trevor Gibbs.
14: Now let's get back to our busy phones. It's toll-free, 800-941-SHAWN. Mary, Nevada. Mary, we have about a minute. It's all yours.
25: Hey, thank you, Sean. Hey, I had a comment. You were talking about Ronald Reagan yesterday saying we're one generation away from losing what we've built in America. And they're working very hard on accomplishing that by, first of all, dumbing down our children where American history is completely lost. Also, you have to bring in, since you can't deport Americans out of the country, you need to saturate them with people who are glad to have income from the government, a house over their head and a cell phone, along with a streaming service. And that's it. How do you do that? You get illegal immigrants to flood the country, and you create a society that is 100% happy to be relying on the government. And that's what they were starting to do. The only thing left now is the re-education of our children for American government and history, and getting rid of our centralized schools being managed by the government.
14: Because I'm on the clock, I'm going to give you two quick things. One, under Ronald Reagan, they had a landmark study, A Nation at Risk. They concluded what has happened to our country's educational system, were it done by an outside entity or force, would be tantamount to an act of war. We pay more per capita per student than any industrialized country with the worst results. You can't make it any worse. For all those people that think they want to believe in the false security of socialism, statism, redistributionism, communism, whatever you want to call it, that is its history. It always fails, as evidenced by Obamacare, a bankrupt system of Social Security and Medicare, broken schools, and everything in between. So you just hit the nail on the head, to be honest. That's the battle we are fighting right now for the heart and soul of the country. All right, listen, everyone needs a personal safety security strategy. Now, there are instances where only one option is going to do. If somebody wants to kill you, kill your family, that would be the lethal option. According to the FBI, latest year they gave out statistics, 2022, that is less than 0.01% of all altercations. Now, this is where the new technology that has now been adopted by over 500 government agencies, police departments, and private security firms come in. 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Now, Edward battled 9/11-related cancer for more than 3 years, sadly leaving behind his loving wife, Kimberly, and their 5 children. 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
10: I'm Michelle Thibodeau. The University of North Florida approves a tuition and housing cost increase to begin this fall.
11: Now, all students living on campus will see that 5% increase come this fall. When it comes to tuition, all in-state students won't see an increase, but those out-of-state students will see a 15% increase. During today's meeting, the UNF board approved a 15% increase for out-of-state students. For non-resident undergraduate and graduate students, University officials say the increase is needed to help fund employee salary and benefits and other operational costs. Housing and residents got approval for a 5% increase for in-student housing rental rates.
10: That's Jessica Salinas. Florida is ranked one of the top 10 deadliest states for pedestrian deaths.
26: That's according to Smart Growth America. There were 3.32 deaths per around 100,000 people from 2020 to 2024, putting Florida at number 5. And in the 2024 report, Florida was ranked 8th.
10: Chandler Morgan reports Jacksonville ranks 16th for pedestrian deaths. Another Amazon Prime Day is underway.
27: 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I'm Natalie Migliori.
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24: The WOKV Severe Weather Center has been activated. 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
18: I'm Action News Jax. First Alert meteorologist Trevor Gibbs. Want to give you the heads up. A severe thunderstorm warning has been issued for much of the Jacksonville metro, up I-95 into Nassau County, all the way to the Atlantic coast, as we are tracking a severe storm quickly moving from west to east with winds upwards of 60 miles per hour and some heavy rain and frequent lightning as well. Again, a severe thunderstorm warning has been issued for much of the Jacksonville metro. This is for your Tuesday until 5:30 this afternoon. It's a quickly moving storm, so in and out, it's not going to last all that long, but it is going to pack a punch with some strong wind gusts, heavy rain, and frequent lightning. It includes much of Jacksonville, St. Mary's, Fernandina Beach, Callahan, areas near Jacksonville International Airport, UNF, Arlington, our beaches of Duval County, and even into northern St. Johns County as well. A warning until 5:30 p.m. I'm Action News Jax, First Alert meteorologist Trevor Gibbs.
24: First Alert traffic from the Strata Air Conditioning and Heating Traffic Center.
0: West Beltway southbound, watch out for a crash after New Kings Road. That's over on the shoulder. I-95 southbound, another crash. This one's before Adams Street. Not looking to be causing too much in the way of slowdowns. West Beltway southbound, another crash. This one's at Old St. Augustine Road. That one's over on the right shoulder. From the WOKV Traffic Center, I'm Brian Middleton.
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10: President Trump says that if Iran hadn't agreed to nuclear inspections, then there would be no further negotiations. The Florida Python Challenge is back. It'll take place from July 10th to the 19th, and registration is open. And two St. Johns County inmates face several new charges after plotting and attempting an escape from jail. I'm Michelle Thibodeau.
2: The start of this is going to be building power. At the end of the day, I firmly believe that we are facing fascism in this country.
3: What about the Electoral College?
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0: right, that is music that any talk radio lover recognizes instantaneously. That, of course, the intro music to the Rush Limbaugh Show. It's very hard for me personally and for all of us in this business to fully accurately describe the path that this man forged for all of us that give opinions, especially conservative opinions, either on radio or TV, pretty much anywhere. He was the pioneer in every sense of the word. And I remember, I'll never forget the day that Rush announced that he was sick and he had stage 4 advanced lung cancer. I remember tearing up at the time on the phone with Mark Levin. And when you hear that, you kind of know he's in for a really rough ride. And I think one of the greatest moments is seeing him get the Medal of Freedom from President Trump, which was phenomenal and well-deserved. I can't believe it's been 5 years since Rush has not been on the airwaves. And I remember Mary Matlin once said something about Rush. It was during the Clinton years. She said, "I don't know how we ever would have survived without listening to Rush every day." And she was right. And when Rush did pass away, you know, I said at the time, nobody can fill this void. It's impossible. There's no, you know, he is the true original. I know what he would want us to do, which is to keep fighting. I know that was his heart and his passion. In the last year of his life, we learned a lot about Rush. We learned what his bucket list was. And his bucket list was to go through chemo hell. They have to kill you to save you or extend your life and just get well enough so he can get back behind the golden EIB microphone and be on the air and be with all the people that he enjoyed being with every day, which I think spoke volumes about him. He's missed to this very day. And, you know, we all have to up our game, but we can never fill the void that he left us. It is, I mean, there are moments, you know, you just would love to hear Rush's take on what's going on, what he thinks of this crazy radicalized Democratic Party, et cetera. He will forever be missed. And all of us in this industry, and I say this many times, we owe him a debt of gratitude. He forged that path. And I can tell you, watching it up close, it was not always easy for him. It was hard. He had to forge a path with a lot of resistance and a lot of hate and a lot of people that wanted to destroy him every step of the way. The reason I'm talking about Rush, and his name has been coming up on this program for the last month. And I'm so glad that people remember and talk about him and remind us about him. But it is the 250th birthday of our great country. And Catherine Limbaugh, who will join us in a second, Rush's widow, and they have now relaunched the very popular, number one, New York Times best-selling Adventure of Rush Revere series. I mean, this thing like blew everything off the charts in terms of the books. But before we get to Catherine, let's play a little of Rush.
1: So I said, really, it's interesting that you say that. I said, you know what happened in Philadelphia in 1776 was a miracle. Divine inspiration had to have been there. Any standard you want to measure, the United States of America has been the greatest collection, population of human beings in the history of the world.
2: The founding of this country from the Declaration all the way through the Constitution and the Convention, it's a miracle of American exceptionalism is that we are the first country to enshrine in law via our founding documents that the individual has rights and liberties that cannot be taken away from them, especially by government. But there is and always has been an American dream. And the dream is possible. The dream can become real. We understand the great opportunity we all have as Americans. We wish for all to achieve the American dream. We wish all who want to apply themselves to whatever pursuit of happiness or excellence they desire.
0: Joining us now, Catherine Limbaugh, Rush's widow. First of all, it's an honor to talk to you and have you on the program again. And Catherine, I can't even wrap my mind around the fact that it's been 5 years already.
3: I know. Hi, Sean. It's great to talk to you again, too. You know, I just heard that intro music, and it brought me right back to hearing him every day. And I know many people feel the same way. It's incredible that it has been 5 years. Sometimes it feels like it's many more, and sometimes it feels like just yesterday. And hearing that intro music, it feels like just yesterday.
0: You know, he really tapped into something that is so deep and so profound and so fundamental that as we now battle, this is a political battle I would love Russia's take on, because we've never had a Democratic Party that's radicalized, but it was radical. It was a miracle that this whole notion, this republic is founded on this principle that rights come from God, not from government, not from men. And American exceptionalism, which he always pushed so hard.
3: Absolutely. Absolutely. I know Rush would think what's going on right now is a bit crazy, to say the least.
0: I think so.
3: Where I am right now. But, you know, he would also be equally happy to see the revival of the American pride and spirit under Trump. I'm watching some of the World Cup games and just hearing them sing the national anthem proudly and stand up for the anthem and look at the flag with admiration. You know, I think he would be equally happy to see that part coming back under Trump.
0: Well, look, it's so important. You know, Catherine, one of the things that does concern me is indoctrination of kids in school. You know, the funny thing is, remember when people would call Rush's show and they described themselves as like Rush babies? They'd be driving around with grandma, grandpa, mom, dad, and they listened to Rush, and they then became fans of Rush also. I think this mantle has passed on. And one of the big legacies is the project you both worked on together, which is, you know, the adventures of the Rush Revere series, which went on to be a huge number one New York Times bestseller. And how appropriate to re-release it in this 250th anniversary year.
3: Yes, absolutely. Rush wrote these books because he felt that there was a real void out there. He saw what was happening in schools across the country, and he said, what can I do? What can I do beyond the radio to reach younger people? So he set out on this mission to write one New York Times bestselling book, and ended up writing five. And the reason for it, I believe, is that the books are truly engaging and fun, just like Rush was on the radio. They have humor. They have incredible history. They're accurate. They're patriotic. But also they have that element of fun, which is what Rush brought to the radio as well. He made everyone laugh while explaining the most complex topics going on in the country. But these books were such a passion for him that we thought, what better way to honor Rush, but also honor the country in the 250th celebration of the most miraculous country on earth. So that's what we're doing. And Rush started these books some years ago, but he wrote all five, and he brought them to life in talking a lot about them on the radio. But also he recorded the audio version. So there's audio version as well as the hardcover books.
0: Well, which is, I think, is great. By the way, we're putting a link on Hannity.com. We will, obviously, people can get it at Amazon.com as it's being re-released. Is it going to be in bookstores, Catherine?
3: It should be, yes. It should be in all locations where you normally shop for books. And we'll hopefully be able to give a large donation to the Marine Corps Law Enforcement Foundation, which is an organization we absolutely love. We love our United States military. Rush was a part of the Marine Corps Law Enforcement Foundation. I am now. So he wanted to be sure that we always support our military, and this is one of our ways of doing it. So in honoring Rush and honoring the country, we're also supporting the Marine Corps Law Enforcement Foundation by bringing these books back. But, you know, we heard from so many young people across the country, some of the Rush babies, as well as grandparents and parents, who said for the first time they're hearing their young people love reading and they love American history. And I think it's because Rush, as the substitute American history teacher, the main character of the book, he takes young readers right back to that important time in history. So they get to be on the Mayflower. They get to be at the American Revolution. They get to hear why the Star-Spangled Banner means so much to all of us. So that was important to Rush, to not only have young people memorize facts and ultimately be bored for an upcoming test like he was in school, but really for them to understand how miraculous our country is, why our founding was so incredible. And he felt that they were there up close, in person, talking to George Washington, talking to Ben Franklin, they would have a much better understanding as to why we're such an incredible country.
0: Catherine, take us back to the State of the Union, and Rush was presented the Medal of Freedom. What that meant to him, what that meant to you.
3: Oh my goodness, I love this story so much, because Rush had just come clean to the entire world that he had lung cancer, and he was so worried about doing that. Ended up doing it. We went to Boston, and he thought that was it. He was now going to concentrate on the surgery that he had upcoming there in Boston. The phone rang that morning as he was sitting there having a cup of coffee in Boston. And of course, it was the President of the United States who said, "Rush, what are you doing?" Rush said, "Well, I'm sitting here getting ready for a surgery." And President Trump said, "Well, can you make it to Washington in a couple of hours?" Rush hadn't brought anything with him besides what he was wearing to the hospital. So he, of course, said he needed to be there. President Trump, being President Trump, is very persuasive. So we pushed back the surgery, and so thrilled that we did. It was an absolute moment in Rush's life that he spoke about always that year. He was so incredibly proud. He was honored. It meant everything that President Trump would recognize him there, of all places. He absolutely loved that half the crowd.

0: done for our nation, the millions of people a day that you speak to and that you inspire, and all of the incredible work that you have done for charity. I am proud to announce tonight that you will be receiving our country's highest civilian honor, the Presidential Medal of Freedom.
1: How well deserved. 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It was the number one best-selling Adventures of Rush Revere series. 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
2: Yes, they should be everywhere that normally you shop for books.
1: Normally, unless, of course, they still have antipathy towards Rush after all these years. However, his audience, the people that loved him, including me, will find it. God bless you, Catherine, all that you're doing to keep this great patriot in the forefront of Americans' minds is critical. We really are grateful for you coming on the program, and hopefully we can all catch up soon.
2: Well, thank you so much, Sean. And I know Rush would joke and say you might need to look near the detergent in the book.
1: He did have a wicked sense of humor. There's no doubt about it. All right, Catherine Limbaugh. 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Quick break, right back. We'll continue.
3: The WOKV Severe Weather Center has been activated. 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
4: I'm Action News Jax. First Alert meteorologist Trevor Gibbs. Want to give you the heads up. A severe thunderstorm warning has been issued for much of the Jacksonville metro, up I-95 into Nassau County, all the way to the Atlantic coast, as we are tracking a severe storm quickly moving from west to east with winds upwards of 60 miles per hour and some heavy rain and frequent lightning as well. Again, a severe thunderstorm warning has been issued for much of the Jacksonville metro. This is for your Tuesday until 5:30 this afternoon. It's a quickly moving storm, so in and out, it's not going to last all that long, but it is going to pack a punch with some strong wind gusts, heavy rain, and frequent lightning. It includes much of Jacksonville, St. Mary's, Fernandina Beach, Callahan, areas near Jacksonville International Airport, UNF, Arlington, our beaches of Duval County, and even into northern St. Johns County as well. A warning until 5:30 p.m. I'm Action News Jax, First Alert meteorologist Trevor Gibbs.
1: You know, from America's Revolutionary War to Israel's now fight for their very survival in 1948, Israel has faced from day one, one moment after another. Their courage has been tested. You know, 1985, President Reagan delivered these remarks about America's commitment to stand with Israel. And here's what he said.
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10: I'm Action News Jax First Alert meteorologist Trevor Gibbs. Want to give you the heads up, a severe thunderstorm warning has been issued for much of the Jacksonville metro, up I-95 into Nassau County, all the way to the Atlantic coast, as we are tracking a severe storm quickly moving from west to east with winds upwards of 60 miles per hour and some heavy rain and frequent lightning as well. Again, a severe thunderstorm warning has been issued for much of the Jacksonville metro. This is for your Tuesday until 5:30 this afternoon. It's a quickly moving storm, so in and out, it's not going to last all that long, but it is going to pack a punch with some strong wind gusts, heavy rain, and frequent lightning. It includes much of Jacksonville, St. Mary's, Fernandina Beach, Callahan, areas near Jacksonville International Airport, UNF, Arlington, our beaches of Duval County, and even into northern St. John's County as well. A warning until 5:30 p.m. I'm Action News Jax First Alert meteorologist Trevor Gibbs.

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5: I'm Chase Bunker. Our top story, students at the University of North Florida will start paying more for tuition and housing costs starting this fall. Action News Jax's Jessica Salinas tells us all students living on campus will see a 5% increase.
6: When it comes to tuition, all in-state students won't see an increase, but those out-of-state students will see a 15% increase. During today's meeting, the UNF board approved a 15% increase for out-of-state students. For non-resident undergraduate and graduate students, university officials say the increase is needed to help fund employee salary and benefits and other operational costs.
5: According to UNF, the university has not increased tuition since 2013. Lawmakers are gearing up to vote on a bipartisan bill designed to improve the safety of children online.
7: We could see a full House vote on this as soon as next week. This latest agreement did come out of the House Energy and Commerce Committee, marking a breakthrough in this multi-year effort to regulate social media, gaming, and AI chatbots. It would require stronger privacy, parental controls, and default safety settings. Committee Chair Brett Guthrie told Fox Business it would create the strongest federal protections to date. The Senate is also working on a version.
5: That's Connor Hansen on Capitol Hill. And the Duval County School Board is holding a meeting about a boundary change recommendation.
8: Now, this is for Spring Park Elementary School and Hogan Spring Glen Elementary School. People will be able to comment before that recommendation goes to the school board for approval. And that meeting is at the Schultz Center for Teaching and Leadership at 6 p.m.
5: That's Action News Jax's Shea Simon reporting. And I'm Chase Bunker for 104.5 WOKV.
9: 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Duke's, it's got twang. This is-

0: got twang.
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8: The WOKV Severe Weather Center has been activated. 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
9: I'm Action News Jax First Alert meteorologist Trevor Gibbs. A new severe thunderstorm warning has been issued until 6 o'clock on this Tuesday afternoon as we're tracking a line of quickly moving thunderstorms racing across Jacksonville. Some wind gusts upwards of 60 miles per hour possible, as well as very heavy rainfall, gusty winds with the storms, of course, and lightning, too. This is going to impact much of the Jacksonville metro all the way to the beaches as this pushes offshore within the next hour, so it doesn't last for too long, but it does pack a punch for quite a bit. Again, a severe thunderstorm warning in effect for much of metro Jacksonville until 6 o'clock on this Tuesday afternoon. I'm Action News Jax First Alert meteorologist Trevor Gibbs.
8: First Alert traffic from the Strata Air Conditioning and Heating Traffic Center.
10: Well, leaving downtown, I-10 westbound, FDOT says, and NFHB tells me that we have a tree down in the right lane on the ramp to Roosevelt. That's causing some delays for sure around that area. Mandarin out to Orange Park on the westbound, way northbound. Slow go as you approach Old St. Augustine Road, and that stop-and-go ride continues as you get onto and cross over the Buckpin Bridge. Give yourself at least 25 minutes from I-95 out to Blanding. And finally, heading into downtown from the north end of town, I-95 southbound. It'll start to happen the brakes at the Trout River Bridge, but things really start slowing down around MLK Parkway. From the WOKV Traffic Center, I'm Brian Middleton.
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12: St. Johns County Sheriff's Office says two inmates face several new charges after plotting and attempting an escape from jail. The DOJ says two more people have been arrested in connection with a plot to attack the UFC event at the White House, and UNF students will start paying more for tuition and housing costs starting this fall. I'm Chase Bunker.
13: And they govern at the consent of the governed. I'm not sure if people really understand that. 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
13: You know, Linda, just when you think that six-gender, God is non-binary, Tallarico, welcome out at the border, Tallarico. Maybe my favorite of all, though, is him advocating for abortion rights for trans men. Am I missing something? Did I miss some big scientific report that biological men can carry children. Did I miss that? Because if I did, I need to apologize to this audience.
0: I'm pretty sure that Tallarico's physician is Fauci. So if we're, you know, grading on a scale, I think it's all relative.
13: Okay. So, yeah, and you don't know what the other four genders are because he believes there are six.
0: I told you I knew all six.
13: Okay, go. I don't remember.
0: Female, male, guy, gal, girl, boy. You sum it up.
13: Okay, you're repeating the same thing.
0: Yeah, because it is the same thing. It's woman or man, and that's it. And anything else is some
13: okay,
0: sort
13: so
0: of strange
13: you can't name this. You cannot name the six. You can name two.
0: Have you heard of the word facetious? It's a great, it's going to catch on. I know it for sure.
13: All right, well, I mean, it's like a gift that keeps on giving, El Sayed, Graham Platner, and six-gender Tallarico. A new clip. By the way, this is not that old. This is 2021, and he actually says he's a Christian that hates Christianity. Explain this to me. Let's play it.
4: Yeah, and that's, you know, I always think of myself as a Christian who hates Christianity,
15: yep.
4: Right? And, like, I always get drawn back into it.
13: I always get drawn back into it. I'm a Christian that hates Christianity. I am a Christian because I find it sustaining in my life in good times and in bad. It is the most important thing in my life. Faith should be the most important thing. I think in most people's lives, we are mind, body, and spirit. But, you know, where this guy is coming from, I don't know. I mean, advocating for the rights of trans men to have access to abortion when I didn't know that trans men can have babies. He goes on. We got another clip. He says Jesus was a socialist anarchist from ancient Palestine. Listen to this.
4: It's very strange every time I think about it that the most popular figure in our country, particularly on the conservative right, is this, you know, socialist anarchist from ancient Palestine.
13: This is the gift that keeps on giving. And Democrats, for some reason, have put Texas on their target list of states that they are going to target to beat and win a Senate seat and pick up a Senate seat. There's no way this guy's winning in Texas. No way. I don't see it under any circumstances. I mean, this guy is just nuts. He's absolutely insane. By the way, I think Linda is, I think he may be Linda's favorite candidate. What do you think?
0: Tallarico?
13: Yeah.
0: Why is he my favorite?
13: I don't know. I mean, now that we know Tallarico and we've been vetting him, remember, I wanted Jasmine Crockett to win. I thought Jasmine would be much easier to beat. Jasmine seems like a moderate compared to this guy.
16: My question is, would Linda invite him to be part of Lindatarianism?
13: Ethan, no, we're not going back to Lindatarianism. We're not going there. No, thank you. Never again.
0: Well, you know, Ethan was the creator of that, by the way.
13: Yeah, good job, Ethan. We spent 3 weeks talking about it. I appreciate it. Let's go to Samantha in Texas. God bless Texas. Samantha, do you think six-gender Tallarico has a shot in your state?
17: I do not want him in my state, but what the Republicans have recently done, coming out and saying that we should ban IVF in Texas, I think they're trying to hand him the election. I think.
13: Whoa, who in Texas is against IVF?
17: We just got a report coming out that they want to ban IVF in Texas.
13: Okay, Linda, do you know about that? I've never heard that.
0: I am looking as we speak, boss.
13: Okay, so Samantha, I'd not heard that. That would surprise me. I happen to know more people in my life that have wanted children, and but for the incredible science behind IVF, they wouldn't have children otherwise.
17: I heartily agree. Yes, absolutely.
13: I mean, you know, somehow people bifurcate God from science, but God is science. The creation of the heavens and the earth is all about science. Universes within universes is all about science. And just like the science of a skilled surgeon or doctor, you can have the science to help people that would otherwise not be able to have children have them in a moral way. In my view, I don't see anything wrong with it. What would be wrong with that?
17: I don't think there's anything wrong. I agree. IVF should be allowed. My problem is that if Republicans decide that they're going to, that this is important, then they're going to turn so many people, people who definitely see everything about Tallarico that makes him the worst option for Texas, all the things you said, his reason that he justifies abortion, all these things that he gives. But what happens? You're saying exactly at the heart of it. People want families. And if IVF is the only way that they can have a family, they will vote for the party that will give them the opportunity to have that family, or they won't vote at all.
0: And well, Samantha, I'm going to jump in, girl, and tell you just to vote for Ken Paxton, because he actually broke with the party on this issue. And he said that Texas GOP's anti-IVF platform, he said he's not about it and he supports the reproductive procedure and he's on board. So just keep it with Paxton and you're good to go.
13: Did they pass any law up to this point, Linda?
0: The attorney general and the Republican U.S. Senate nominee, they broke party. They broke path on this. And it says here that Paxton is saying that strong families are a foundation of it. There is no official law yet. It is just a party platform move. The state party, in a platform of legislative priorities, adopted last weekend at its Houston convention. They called on lawmakers to protect fetal life from destructive practices, which a state IVF is.
13: Okay, so I am going to, at some point today or tomorrow, I'm going to call Senator Ted Cruz. I'm going to call Governor Greg Abbott. They are both dear friends of mine, and I doubt this is happening in Texas. Samantha, we will keep you updated, okay?
17: Thank you so much.
13: Thank you. Long Island, New York. Rob, what's going on? How are you?
15: Hey, Sean. Thanks for taking my call. I wanted to ask if you would spearhead the request of these politicians and other media people to talk about the 300% increase since the full deployment of Obamacare. In addition, I'm doing this for 37 years as a health insurance broker. Next year, a major carrier, I won't mention names, they're asking for 31% increases. And I've written letters to Robert Kennedy, to Tom Suozzi, to Donald Trump, and to Howard Lutnick, trying to get a message that you guys got to come up with a different model.
13: We've had Oz in particular on this program many times talking about all of these issues and, of course, the waste, fraud, abuse, corruption associated in the healthcare industry. And Oz thinks it's way north of $100 billion plus that's wasted and stolen, frankly. The one thing I can tell you is, you know, everything that I warned people about regarding Obamacare at the time. Remember, the promise was keep your doctor, keep your plan. Average family will save $2,500 a year per family. And I predicted, and I was right, millions of Americans lost their plans, lost their doctors. There's about 40%+ of the country that only has one Obamacare exchange option, take it or leave it. And unfortunately, premiums are up on average over 300%. Your number is accurate. And it's just sad that it's not the best care anyway. So, are there free market alternatives? Yes, there are. The one thing I'd urge people to do is if you can, whatever plan you end up having, if you can afford it, and that's a big question for a lot of people. If you can afford a catastrophic plan with it, with the highest deductible you can sustain, God forbid cancer, heart attack, bad accident, then you would be covered and you won't have to go into insolvency to take care of medical bills.
15: Well, may I just jump in?
13: Yes, sir.
15: Okay, right now, presently, the catastrophic plan with a major carrier with a $7,000 deductible per person, $15,000 per family, is about $3,500 a month. That's a bronze plan in which the employers are taking 10% of the employee's wage out and sticking them with these humongous deductibles, and you can't take a tax deduction for anything less.
13: Well, it's Rob, I'm not saying this is an easy decision for a lot of people. It's not. However, it would prevent in all likelihood if something horrible happened, you know, you would have that coverage, you know, after you pay whatever deductible that's involved in your policy. But, do I think everyone can afford it? I know they can. In my 20s, I did not have health insurance.
15: Can I make another?
13: I did not have it.
15: Can I make a point about this? And then I'll leave. If you compare car insurance where people know if they have an accident, the car is going to get repaired if it's not exceeding 80% of book value of the cost to repair. But for the day-to-day costs, the flat tire, the oil change, people have an insight, a general insight of what these costs are going to be. You need to have for evaluative health care. My knee hurts. I need an MRI. You need to have charges that people know what the costs are going to be ahead of time. I advocate compared to the Medicare schedule, where the doctors and these off-site facilities have to post the prices, and you give people back all that money that they're spending on health care and have the security in some way, shape, or form of a perhaps a national hospitalization, tier 4, tier 5, and all immunochemo radiation plans, so people know that for a small amount of money, the major stuff is covered. And I also advocate to have policies just for surgeons and anesthesiologists, because those guys are the artists. Those guys are going to cut you open. They're going to move your kidneys and your spleen. That's very different than I got a cold.
13: Look, I know it's frustrating. It is horrible to navigate through the system. I don't have any good words for or words of optimism or hope as long as the current system remains in place. I wish, you know, the one thing I'm angry about with John McCain the most is John McCain could have killed off Obamacare, and he was so angry at Donald Trump, he did not. And, you know, that was our moment of truth, and we had it in the bag. And he went on the floor of the Senate, and he hated Trump more than he cared about keeping a promise to the people of Arizona at the time. That disappointed me as it relates to John McCain. But maybe there'll be a window of opportunity if we can build our majorities in the House and Senate. That would be the best path forward if we want to change it and put in a free market system. And I've been advocating for this forever. And that means healthcare savings accounts. That means that you get to pick your own doctor. That means healthcare cooperatives. We've had Dr. Josh Humber on this program 1,000 times. Got to run. Appreciate the call. I want to give you a statistic. Last year, 1 in 6 Americans lost money to digital fraud. On average, more than $1,400. You see that you have to protect your name, your finances, your reputation. They have these scam emails, websites, texts, phone calls. And unfortunately, with the dominance now of AI in every aspect of our life, it is making it easier for criminals to create these very sophisticated scams. Now, to help protect against fraud, limit the amount of identifying information that you will share online to generate strong, unique passwords, and using a password manager, you know, those are the first steps. But all of you listening to my voice, if you really want to protect yourself, you need LifeLock.com. 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
9: I'm Action News Jax, First Alert meteorologist Trevor Gibbs. A new severe thunderstorm warning has been issued until 6 o'clock on this Tuesday afternoon as we're tracking a line of quickly moving thunderstorms racing across Jacksonville. Some wind gusts upwards of 60 miles per hour possible, as well as very heavy rainfall, gusty winds with the storms, of course, and lightning, too. This is going to impact much of the Jacksonville metro all the way to the beaches as this pushes offshore within the next hour, so it doesn't last for too long, but it does pack a punch for quite a bit. Again, a severe thunderstorm warning in effect for much of metro Jacksonville until 6 o'clock on this Tuesday afternoon. I'm Action News Jax, First Alert meteorologist Trevor Gibbs.
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8: The WOKV Severe Weather Center has been activated. 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
9: I'm Action News Jack's First Alert Meteorologist Trevor Gibbs. A new severe thunderstorm warning has been issued until 6 o'clock on this Tuesday afternoon as we're tracking a line of quickly moving thunderstorms racing across Jacksonville. Some wind gusts upwards of 60 miles per hour possible, as well as very heavy rainfall, gusty winds with the storms, of course, and lightning too. This is going to impact much of the Jacksonville metro all the way to the beaches as this pushes offshore within the next hour, so it doesn't last for too long, but it does pack a punch for quite a bit. Again, a severe thunderstorm warning in effect for much of Metro Jacksonville until 6 o'clock on this Tuesday afternoon. I'm Action News Jack's First Alert Meteorologist Trevor Gibbs.
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0: right, that's going to wrap things up for today. We have a great Hannity tonight, 9 Eastern on the Fox News Channel. Senator John Fetterman on the radicalism in his party. It will be result night for Mamdani and all his endorsed candidates of lunatics. Ken Paxton tonight, Steve Miller tonight, Nancy Grace. There is an update on the Savannah Guthrie missing mother case. Nancy Guthrie, also Catherine Limbaugh. 9 Eastern, set your DVR. Hannity on Fox. See you tonight. Back here tomorrow. Thank you for making this show possible. 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
6: I'm Michelle Thibodeau. The University of North Florida approves a tuition and housing cost increase to begin this fall.
7: Now, all students living on campus will see that 5% increase come this fall. When it comes to tuition, all in-state students won't see an increase, but those out-of-state students will see a 15% increase. During today's meeting, the UNF board approved a 15% increase for out-of-state students. For non-resident undergraduate and graduate students, university officials say the increase is needed to help fund employee salary and benefits and other operational costs. Housing and residents got approval for a 5% increase for in-student housing rental rates.
6: That's Jessica Salinas. Florida is ranked one of the top 10 deadliest states for pedestrian deaths.
8: That's according to Smart Growth America. There were 3.32 deaths per around 100,000 people from 2020 to 2024, putting Florida at number 5. And in the 2024 report, Florida was ranked 8th.
6: Chandler Morgan reports Jacksonville ranks 16th for pedestrian deaths. Another Amazon Prime Day is underway.
9: What originally started out as a one-day extravaganza for the most desired discounts now lasts 4 days, with experts saying Amazon Prime members should be looking for deals on Amazon-owned brands like Ring cameras, Kindles, and smart home devices. The shopping pro suggests holding off on buying large household items like mattresses or grills until July 4th sales. Amazon says it'll be rolling out new deals every day, suggesting users take advantage of the AI shopping tool to track regular price drops. I'm Natalie Migliori.
6: I'm Michelle Thibodeau for 104.5 WOKV.
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21: I'm Action News Jack's First Alert meteorologist Trevor Gibbs. A 7 on the WOKV weather meter through tonight as any rain and storm activity ends near and just after sunset. We'll be turning partly cloudy and quiet tonight. Temperatures will be in the 70s. Back into the 90s for Wednesday, but it's a dry day, so we're just going to be baking in the sun through the afternoon. We'll be a little bit cooler away from the beaches early Thursday in the lower 70s, but then the heat and humidity return in full force. Very hot finish to this week and the weekend with slightly higher coverage of showers and a few storms each afternoon. Very much a summer-like pattern. I'm First Alert meteorologist Trevor Gibbs.
1: First Alert traffic from the Strata Air Conditioning and Heating Traffic Center.
22: Leaving downtown I-10 westbound, FHP tells me that we have a tree down on the ramp to Roosevelt. It is blocking that off-ramp right lane. And then on MLK Parkway northbound, we have a crash at Boulevard Street, also blocking the right lane. Heading into downtown on the Main Street Bridge, watch out for yet another crash that is also blocking the right lane. And then over on the south side, JTB westbound, a crash at the East Beltway is over on the shoulder. From the WOKV Traffic Center, I'm Brian Middleton.
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1: Oh, girl, there are so many people freaking out over the algae in the reflecting pool. Scientists now have a word for them. They're called losers. Big Tuesday episode of Fox Across America with Jimmy Failla. Harris Faulkner, the queen of daytime, a woman far too classy for this program, is apparently doing the show as a favor to management. I don't know. I have no idea. Maybe she wants to give me a lecture because we were both at Jackie Heinrich's wedding over the weekend. She heard a rumor that I went out for wine a second time in church. That was not me. That was Kamala Harris. But we got Harris Faulkner and Nick Lowry, superstar NFL kicker and all-time leader in points for the Kansas City Chiefs. That's a true story. Most people did not know Nick Lowry is the all-time leading scorer for the Chiefs. A lot of people thought the highest scoring Chief was Elizabeth Warren. But as we get underway, 888-788-9910. The phone number and the rules are the same every day. We say you're all welcome. We don't care. Be a Republican, be a Democrat, be a Libertarian, be an Independent. Nobody cares, man. Just don't be a... Happy Tuesday, you guys. Champs in a good mood. Peppy day. But I had such a fun commute watching all of the clips of people freaking out about this algae in the reflecting pool.
2: I'm surrounded by idiots.
1: Like, there are things going on of consequence in your life right now. The reflecting pool, not one of them. Like, if we were going to do this from the standpoint of, like, perspective, like, real perspective, the National Mall is the first and probably biggest thing people see when they come to our nation's capital. You want it to be nice. You want it to look good.
3: Tell them like it is.
1: Okay. But when you get into the nuts and bolts of what's happening, yes, Donald Trump is spending about $13 to $17 million giving this reflecting pool a makeover. And a lot of people are in the media are like, that's a scandal. How dare he?
4: The media is a bunch of losers.
1: Because if you are keeping score at home, Donald Trump is spending a third of what Barack Obama spent on the same reflecting pool and didn't get it fixed.
3: I don't see you doing any better in the booty department.
1: So this is a manufactured, I don't know if it's a scandal or a crisis or what umbrella you want to put it under. But it's a teachable moment in that a lot of folks in the media understand what gets them engagement, that your anger, your agitation actually drives their ratings. You know, I've played you this Elon Musk clip before where he says you shouldn't think of the media as a truth-telling mechanism. You should look at them as a click-maximizing mechanism, like a click machine. They just want the clicks. Well, that's the thing about the reflecting pool. People in the era of Trump are able to ignore all precedent because they're having a one-sided conversation. Like, they go, he's blowing $13 million on a pool with everything going on in America, with all the people that are struggling, $13 million on a pool. And if no one's allowed to participate in the discussion and contrast the $13 million with what the Democratic president spent, then people walking away going, oh, how dare he spend $13 million on a pool? No president in the world would ever do something that crazy.
3: Wrong.
1: Okay, again, Barack Obama spent $34 million. So why this is happening is because of the media. Here's the Elon Musk clip I always play. Just really quick.
5: You know, there's sort of a desperate quest for clicks. And the more crazy the headline is, the more clicks it will get. This is not to suggest that there aren't true things said by the media. It's just that the media is best thought of as a click-maximizing machine, not a truth-maximizing machine.
1: Amen. And in this instance, it's a perfect example. They're saying true things. Yes, Trump is spending money to rehabilitate, refurbish the reflecting pool on the National Mall. That is true. They're just ignoring the total context of this discussion, in that a lot more money was spent by Obama and no one in the media said anything.
6: Journalism in this country is dead and buried.
1: So I'll play you some of these clips, but I want you to understand who they're designed for. They're not for you. They're not for me. The average person listening to this show is pretty sane. I always tell Jenny this. All the cool people like me. Like, we never meet somebody who's like a jerk, who's like an a-hole. It's like an agitator. Everyone who comes up to me on the street, everyone I meet outside, Jackie Heinrich's wedding the other day, it was the funniest thing in the world. It's Monsignor McCormick, who's running St. Patrick's Cathedral, is talking to me in front of one of my Fox bosses, and a dude pulls up in a Rolls Royce with a set of gold teeth. Okay, two totally different dynamics, but what do they both have in common? Me, their dirtbag friend. Okay, and the truth is, everybody who gravitates towards this type of a show is a pretty reasonable, fun-loving dude, and is self-aware. They can laugh at themselves. You know, they take the country, the issue seriously. Okay, they'd be good neighbors. They'd be good people to hang out with. But they're not angry. They're not here for agitation. They're not here for contrived fights. You know, yesterday I was trashing the Iran deal because it's a bad deal on the surface right now. It's not a good deal. Somebody called in who didn't even get on the air and was like, I'm not coming to your comedy show now. For real, talk to our call screener. I was like, yeah, I don't think you'd get it if you did. I think you're missing the whole point of being me, which is the world's on fire. I'm just over here roasting marshmallows on the blaze.
7: Can you dig it? Can you dig it? Can you dig it?
1: Well, one thing very few people are digging is The View.
4: The View is awful.
1: Here is Whoopi Goldberg saying she wants Donald Trump sued over the reflecting pool. Now, I understand. Okay, Whoopi Goldberg has been on the air for a long time. In the last 4 years, inflation spiked to a 40-year high. That crushes people on a fixed income, crushes single parents, people at the lower end of the socioeconomic scale. Did Whoopi Goldberg complain? 20 million people crossed the border illegally, devalued American labor, 300,000 people died of fentanyl poisoning deaths, 500,000 kids went missing. Did Whoopi Goldberg complain? Imagine the Afghan troop withdrawal, a war we started after 9/11 to make sure Afghanistan did not become a breeding ground for terror groups. Joe Biden pulled our troops out before our civilians in Afghanistan, causing the collapse of their government, ending with us pulling out of the country we went into to stop terrorism from breeding there, with a terror group in charge of the country again, the same one we went to get rid of, but this time around they had $85 billion worth of our weapons.
4: Biden is such a disaster.
1: Amen. But did Whoopi Goldberg point that out? But here she is on the all-important issue. And this is important, man. I know if you're a single mom living paycheck to paycheck, trying to raise a couple kids, keep the lights on. You know, you get good news on your paycheck, you get bad news. But before you even look at it, you go, hey, what's up with the reflecting pool, by the way? Can we get an algae count here? I know I put in for that overtime, but, you know, before you give me the approval, yes or no, what are the phosphates at right now? I need to know. The point is, of course you don't. This is sarcasm. But for the media, this passes for a serious issue. And it's because they're debating themselves. They're not volunteering the information or the precedents for refurbishing this pool. It's like when Trump tried to build a ballroom. Do you know how many presidents have rebuilt something at the White House? A lot of them. Like Harry Truman remodeled the whole White House. I mean, not as bad as the time he remodeled the entire city of Hiroshima. He did quite an extreme makeover to Nagasaki just the same. Too soon, it was 1945. Shut up. But the point is, Obama spent about $50 million putting in a basketball court at the White House and redoing a plumbing project outside to one of his patios. You've seen the pool come and go in the bowling alley and everything in between. But what they do with Trump is they manufacture a hysteria and outrage by not invoking any of the other precedents in the story. So you might say, hey, America, gas is really high right now. We should be working on the gas. We don't need to be working on a reflecting pool. Not for that kind of bread. And the way they get away with it is they treat everything like it's the only thing. You know, you'll hear the clips. With everything going on in the world, this guy's focused on a reflecting pool. Except he's doing 710 things at once. The reflecting pool just happens to be one of them. But when you isolate an issue, it sounds that offensive. That's the deal with the ballroom. With all the challenges we face, this guy wants to have a dance party. And they made it sound like that was the only thing on the agenda in the Trump White House right now. As the guy literally cut taxes on tips, taxes on Social Security, lowered prescription drug prices to the highest recorded rate in the history of the index, they've increased domestic energy production to the point that, yes, gas is up because of the war in Iran, but it's coming down, and it's going to come down precipitously from there because we're now net exporters of energy again. Donald Trump has consequentially been a really good president. I think he got duped on Iran. I genuinely do. But we could discuss that all day. We could discuss the taxes on tips. We could discuss the prescription drug things. Those are issues of consequence. The issue of how many phosphates or algae levels are in the reflecting pool right now, it doesn't matter. It doesn't even kind of matter. But here's Whoopi Goldberg with a straight face telling you this man should be sued. This is clip 29.
8: I want somebody to sue. Because if a contractor did this at your house, this is what you would do. I think the country needs to say, we're suing you for doing this without our permission. Yes. And we're suing the people who did it because clearly they didn't know what they were doing.
9: Life is hard, but it's harder when you're stupid.
1: Okay, so Whoopi making the claim that they somehow screwed up the mission because there's some algae on the pond right now. Okay, Barack Obama spent $34 million on this very same mission over the course of 2 years. The reason they're trying to redo the pool is because they had all kinds of cracks and leaks and algae issues for $34 million. But again, did Whoopi Goldberg speak up?
3: The answer would be no.
1: So if you don't care at $34 million, you definitely don't care at $13 million. This is all carnival clown stuff. But here's the rest of it. She says, well, the reflecting pool never had algae before Trump got in there.
10: That is a fact check false.
1: Okay, the very reason they're doing this is because they're trying to get rid of an ongoing problem. Clip 30.
8: He says they illegally placed chemicals in the water and left a 300-foot gash in the pool. Now, five people are said to have been arrested. He says a 10-year prison sentence will be strictly enforced.
11: Oh.
8: Well, if he's saying he's going to jail for 10 years, I'm going to let him go. Because... I mean, it seems to me that had he not messed with pool, you know, it would still be a reflecting pool instead of a liquid jungle.
1: It would be still a reflecting pool, except there's only one small problem. It wasn't reflecting.
3: Bingo.
1: Okay, but here's the rest of it. Clip 31.
8: Seemingly, there's no proof, because I want to know who left the 300-foot gash in the pool and
11: that
8: nobody...
11: That would be tough to do.
8: And nobody would see it. I mean, and, you know, they have been trying to clean this up since before it actually turned green. Well, it was when it was turning kind of pseudo-green. Mm-hmm. But so what do you make of all of this?
12: Listen, I could sit here and hear you laugh about it the entire hour, but okay, let's just go.
8: But look at this. I mean, they look like they are fishing in the reflecting pool. They're trying to get the algae out.
12: Yeah.
8: This thing never had algae before.
13: You're not telling me the truth.
1: Of course it had algae. That's what we were doing in there. But it doesn't matter if it had algae. You understand if it had no algae or some algae or I can't believe it's not algae. It's a freaking reflecting pool, 2 feet deep, very shallow. The only thing more shallow are the people who think this matters.
14: And I'm out here in the real world and I know what's right or wrong or bullshit.
0: A show so good, people don't know what to think.
15: 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Are you sure this is legal?
16: 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It's fun though, isn't it?
0: Fox Across America with Jimmy Failla.

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5: Checking on your ride up to Yulee, I-95 northbound this evening. And you're looking at a 14-minute ride from the Beltway up to State Road 200. From the WOKV Traffic Center, I'm Ryan Middleton.
11: All right, I'm warning you now, you're about to lose about 300 IQ points from this clip I am about to play you here on Fox Across America. I always say it is an audio safe space for cool people. And what that means is like you just have to be cool, like somebody we can all coexist with. You're easy to be around. That's the vibe of the show. Republican, Democrat, none of it matters to us. You just can't be one of these things I'm about to play you. So Cornell Belcher is a pundit over on MS Now, and he's trying to sell you on the idea that little kids are going to be handcuffed for playing in the reflecting pool.
12: Well, that's the dumbest thing I've heard of.
11: But I gotta be honest, little kids are not gonna be covered in law enforcement. If they play in the reflecting pool, they're gonna be covered in burglary.

0: poop. I mean, dude, it's a 2-foot pond with ducks in it. Okay, who the hell is swimming in that and playing in that? But this is the kind of stretch, these are the lengths you've got to go to make this story sound meaningful. Like it carries any consequence whatsoever for anybody consuming the discussion. This, I promise you, we might do, you know, another 6 months of radio this year. This is in the clubhouse right now with the lead for the most shamelessly stupid and disingenuous framing of a story we've probably covered this year. This is clip 32.
1: But we're seeing this decriminalization and the slippery slope to authoritarianism. But this is what it looks like, mm-hmm. right? It, like all of a sudden, something that you played in, something that when I came to visit Washington, mm-hmm. I also played, splash around in,
0: gross.
1: All of a sudden that's a crime. And so we're going to have a kid who's splashing around in a pool in Washington, D.C., like thousands of kids do all the time, where we're going to put them in handcuffs? Like, that's, to me, is the ultimate sort of symbol of what, how this country has fallen into disrepair and authoritarianism.
2: What you just said is one of the most insanely idiotic things I have ever heard. Everyone in this room is now dumber for having listened to it.
0: Has anyone even floated the idea that anyone's going to arrest little kids for playing in the pool? Is that even a...
3: Not even close!
0: It's so dumb. And if you've ever been there, I don't know that he, maybe he did splash around in that pool. It's disgusting if he did. You know, he's not a bright guy. He might be confusing it with like a local kiddie pool in the area. I don't know the answer to that. I'm not trying to disparage him per se, but it's obviously clearly a stupid person or just, you know, a morally bankrupt grifter who's trying to get you ginned up over something he knows isn't true. The cops are not arresting kids for carjacking in Washington, D.C. right now.
4: I think he's got a point.
0: Yeah, the point is this guy's full of seriously, you don't get arrested for anything in Washington, D.C. The idea that we're going to be having reflecting pool cops in woke liberal D.C. Can you imagine the theme song for cops in D.C.? Bad thems, what you gonna do? They can't say boys. They'd be in big trouble. You can't misgender the reflecting pool cops. What kind of sicko are you? But the point is, we can't blow all day on this because it's my face hurts. It's that stupid. And there's real things going on, like actual fraud. International fraud leader popped yesterday by the FBI for pocketing $3.2 billion in Medicaid fraud perpetuated against this country.
5: That is financial lunacy.
0: Damn right it is. And it matters a lot more than who's peeing in the pool and going to jail for it.
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8: Fox News, I'm John Saucier. President Trump visiting a Mack truck facility in Pennsylvania today, talking about the ongoing peace negotiations between the U.S. and Iran after the two countries agreed to extend a ceasefire for 60 days.
9: The Iran economy has been crushed and their defense industrial base has been damaged so severely that it'll take them many years to rebuild, many, many years. And now we're trying to work out a deal that's fair.
8: Recent polls suggest the majority of Americans disapprove the president's handling of Iran. The Senate actually just passed a war powers resolution that would block military action in Iran. House Minority Leader Hakeem Jeffries says Iran has become more powerful and Americans are paying the price.
10: Higher gas prices and higher food prices that can be directly attributed to the Trump Republican reckless war of choice in Iran.
8: This war powers resolution largely symbolic. 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
19: I'm Action News Jax, First Alert meteorologist Trevor Gibbs. A 7 on the WOKV weather meter through tonight as any rain and storm activity ends near and just after sunset. We'll be turning partly cloudy and quiet tonight. Temperatures will be in the 70s. Back into the 90s for Wednesday, but it's a dry day, so we're just going to be baking in the sun through the afternoon. We'll be a little bit cooler away from the beaches early Thursday in the lower 70s, but then the heat and humidity return in full force. Very hot finish to this week and the weekend, with slightly higher coverage of showers and a few storms each afternoon. Very much a summer-like pattern. I'm First Alert meteorologist Trevor Gibbs.
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21: West Side drivers heading out to the Baldwin area. I-10 westbound, it's at least 14 minutes from the West Beltway out to US 301. And checking on the drive out to the beaches, JTB eastbound, give yourself at least 15 minutes to get from I-95 out to A1A. From the WOKB Traffic Center, I'm Brian Middleton.
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0: Anaheim, three shows in California behind enemy lines. I will be there July 25th. That's right around when they're expected to finish counting the votes in the mayor's race. That's a big show. But tickets for all of them, foxacrossamerica.com. August, of course, Rockford, Illinois, and San Antonio, Texas. Hey, girl, William, my comedy pimp, already sending me dates for the fall of 2027. Like, I'm not kidding. You know, I already have calendar dates for the spring of 2027. This dude is on to the fall. Like, there's a secret pact between him and Jenny where they're just trying to kill me from some type of comedy exhaustion and then, like, split the money and go buy Lamborghinis and race to the coast, which the joke's on William if he's ever seen Jenny drive. If you want to see me roll up to a theater anytime in the near future, I am going to be on the road literally every week this fall, and you can get tickets at foxacrossamerica.com. Best comedy show in town right now. I love the tax the rich people that are getting mad at Elon Musk. If I could give it to you in a nutshell, don't tax the rich. Just stop the fraud. The FBI made an arrest yesterday. This is crazy. Let me just read this to you so we're all on the same page, because this is bananas. $3.2 billion fraud scheme. One of the biggest, if not the biggest, Medicare scams in history. Guy fled to Turkey in May of 2025. Ibrahim Khaldun Hilmi, charged with one of the biggest Medicare scams in history, allegedly orchestrating, according to Cash Patel in the FBI thread, a massive $3.7 billion scheme to defraud Medicare. He's been on the run since May of 2025, but they just got him in Turkey, which is a big damn deal. Now, you understand, everybody that keeps yelling like, we just need to like take Elon Musk's money away. He's got like too much money and stuff. If we just like go get his money, like then everything will be like okay again, because like we got his money.
1: You can't handle the truth.
0: Elon Musk has $1 trillion in wealth, but $1 trillion in wealth is not liquid money sitting in a pile of cash in a bank account somewhere. I mean,
2: when you're right, you're right, and you're right.
0: Okay, that is the value of assets, both digital, on paper, property, stock options, everything in between. But when they say things like, if we just had Elon Musk's $1 trillion, we could end world hunger. Guys, you know how much money we have sent to Africa since 1980 to end world hunger? $2.6 trillion. Why is it not ending hunger? Because most of this money, in fact, all of it goes through NGOs. It doesn't go direct to the people who need stuff. It goes to NGOs who then donate some of it to their preferred presidential campaigns and political campaigns to keep the funds coming, create high salary jobs for the people who need to distribute this wealth or this money or this food or whatever these allocations happen to be. And the truth is, about 90% of the money that we throw at a problem in Washington, D.C. never leaves Washington, D.C. It becomes salaries, it becomes regulations, becomes studies on the most equitable ways to distribute the money. Okay, the actual $1 trillion that you would spend on world hunger, $900 billion of it would not leave D.C.
22: Thanks, big government weenuses.
0: Okay, do you know how much money? Like, think about it this way, man. We're the richest country in the history of the world. We had a $6 trillion tax haul last year. So when people say, if we just had Elon Musk's $1 trillion, look at the problems we could solve. But we had $6 trillion last year, and we didn't get any of these problems solved because there's a massive amount of fraud, number one. Number two, nobody in Washington actually wants to solve problems, because if the problem goes away, their ability to fundraise off the problem goes away. They don't want to solve world hunger if 90% of the money that goes towards world hunger actually ends up in their pockets. They just want to tell you world hunger is a problem and it's Elon Musk and people like that that don't pay enough in taxes. And then they get to stick their freaking hand back out to the taxpayer and go,
23: we want more money.
0: We want more money. That's all it is. Give me more money. And a lot of this money gets filtered through NGOs, laundered back into political campaigns. That's what they're investigating the Newsoms for. Jennifer Siebel Newsom, that moon bat, okay, is accused of paying herself over $5 million in salary from one of the charities that her husband recommended people donate to. $342 million in behested payments for the Newsom campaign. He's taken in $342 million in donations. They exceed the maximums allowable by law, but the reason they're legal in California is they have a system called behesting that allows you to circumvent the law by doing it through a charity. Ergo, it's not a direct donation. Why? Because you're laundering the money through somebody else. Okay, but everybody telling you, we need more money. We just need to tax Elon Musk. Okay, they're making these class warfare arguments that Elon must be the devil. And he just, if you're that rich, you clearly stole it. You know, that's the way they've tried to frame this stuff. Elon Musk invented PayPal. That revolutionized digital commerce. He made billions of dollars off of that. Elon Musk then took his own money and invested it in things like Tesla and SpaceX, things like Neuralink that let blind people see, deaf people hear, paralyzed people walk. The guy is providing a service. And then folks like AOC go, well, he got all his subsidies from the government.
6: AOC is a dope.
0: Elon Musk got performance-related subsidies, meaning you wouldn't get the money if you didn't hit a certain benchmark of achievement. Okay, and if you did not hit the mark, you not only lost the subsidies, but you lost your own money. So Elon Musk got government money contingent upon the fact that he fulfilled his commitments before he did. But does anybody mention that anywhere in the media? Of course not.
7: That's why I don't read the newspaper, because it's garbage. And the editor that let it come out is garbage.
0: Okay, but when you hear some of these arguments, like Ro Khanna's such a bummer, man. Like when he first got into politics, I was like, oh, this guy's like a pragmatic guy. He's from California, but he's kind of libertarian. He's smart.
9: Are you stupid or something?
0: No, he just turned into a buffoon, man. Every race baiting angle, every dumb double standard. He believes the women who say Graham Plattner assaulted him, but he's voting Plattner anyway. Because we need to take back the Senate from the fascists. And the only way we're going to stop the fascists is if we start voting for guys with fascist tattoos. I mean, what is even...
10: You suck, you jackass.
0: He's just awful. Here he is on Fox News Sunday with my girl Shannon Bream talking about the Graham Plattner stuff, clip 26.
24: Well, I do believe those women, and I have said that his past conduct was shameful, and I totally condemned it. He did 2-3 tours of duty in Iraq. He came back with a PTSD. That's not an excuse, but he said that he had a problem with alcohol. He had an ugly period in his life, and he believes that he is transformed, and he's had redemption. And the voters of Maine had a choice, and they voted for him by 72%.
25: You're the lowest form of life on earth.
0: Seriously, so embarrassing. Okay, because you understand, he's a guy that's been telling you Trump is Hitler. The Republicans have all kinds of character issues. But Graham Plattner, he's like, no, he's cool because he's one of them. They just want power. The politics are always more important than the people. Okay, I'm going to play a clip a little bit later on because this is my favorite thing in the world. He went on this other podcast after his double standard on Plattner and talked about how Elon Musk should be prosecuted because he let 4.5 million kids die by cutting USAID.
26: He is so full of shit, this guy.
0: The emotional blackmail they engage in. Hey, you better do what we want or everybody's going to die. Remember that? You better support climate change. The oceans are boiling. Fishes are walking up in the sand, washing right up, fully cooked. Saw a bass the other day, a lemon right in its mouth. Just washed right up to this tempura shrimp right there at my feet. I was looking for seashells. I wound up eating a California roll. It was already pre-made. You remember all these clips about the world's going to end, we're all going to die? I play them all the time.
27: The world is going to end in 12 years if we don't address climate change.
0: She said the world is going to end in 12 years. Do you know when she said that? About 15 years ago. I mean, come on.
28: Just a bit outside. He tried the corner and missed.
0: But do you get how this works? They did the same thing with a vaccine. They're like, oh, you don't have a vaccine. We should start shaming you for being on. But if you are vaccinated, this is the point we used to make all the time. If the vaccine works, if it works, you don't have to care if anybody else is vaccinated. Because if the vaccine works, you can't catch COVID.
29: Correct the mundo.
0: Okay, if Jenny Fail is feeling frisky, I don't have the neighbors throw on a condom just so she doesn't get knocked. It makes no sense. One has nothing to do with the other. But they would tell you, we got to start shaming these people. We're all going to die. It's all their fault.
30: Not getting vaccines. It's time to start shaming them.
27: Because frankly, we know that we can't trust the unvaccinated.
31: F them. Their freedom. I want my freedom to live.
32: No. Screw your freedom. You're a schmuck for not wearing a mask.
0: A mask.
33: We have to stop coddling the morons who will not get the shot.
34: Shame on you.
0: So that was like Howard Stern, Whoopi Goldberg, Arnold Schwarzenegger. He took time out from doing what he does best, which is his maid. Hey, but I want you to understand, man, this is all emotional blackmail. Here is Ro Khanna He's on the I've Had It pod. I never play clips of Jennifer Welch. Jennifer Welch is like an angry former reality star. It is not personal, okay? It is not ideological. Like, I don't agree with a word the woman says. The only reason I don't play the clips is it freaks me out. Like, she looks like a talking catcher's mitt. Have you ever gotten a Rawlings catcher's mitt and you string it up, you put the ball in it, you put the oil on it, and you tie it tight, and it has a little bit of texture after the fact? Well, she looks like the mitt when you first brought it home from the store. Like, I feel like I came home from Modell's as a 10-year-old and someone dropped hallucinogens in my 7-Eleven Slurpee, and I'm now being yelled at by a catcher's mitt.
3: Have you ever had a checkup?
0: Yes, and it did not go well. But it has nothing to do with this. This is just Ro Khanna saying Elon Musk needs to face investigation for killing 4.5 million kids. Now, does anybody have proof that anyone died because of USAID cuts? No, that's their own pretend thing. In fact, if you look at the map of American spending on USAID, USAID doubled spending on malaria during the Biden administration. The global malaria rate during that time, it went up. Okay, more spending did not mean fewer deaths. According to the models, the increased spending lowered the malaria rate. According to the data, it did not do any such thing.
4: So I guess we have some issues.
0: But this is how they go about getting their way. We got to take Elon Musk's money because he killed all those kids. Here's clip 27.
5: There needs to be accountability for Elon Musk. You know, they're celebrating that he created 4,400 millionaires, but they don't talk about the 4.5 million children around the world who he possibly sentenced to death by dismantling USAID. He needs to answer for that. He needs to be subpoenaed. He needs to face investigation.
8: That was embarrassing.
0: He needs to face investigation for the people, the kids he sentenced to death. And they say these things because they think it gives them a moral high ground. Hey, you're listening to me in the Rawlings catcher's mitt. And we're good people, not like that guy who sentenced people to death. Meanwhile, there's no real data to back that up. I mean, we have real data that 500,000 kids went missing under the Biden administration. Do you think Ro Khanna said a word? No. Ro Khanna was too busy trading stocks. Do you know he's the most aggressive stock trader in Congress? He had $66 million worth of volume last year. $66 million. And he's like, we got to go after the rich people.
11: What a fraud.
0: But Elon Musk saw that Ro Khanna clip, alleging that he sentenced 4.5 million kids to death. It's a really tricky and generous interpretation of data, especially when you don't have any. But Elon Musk was like, I'm going to sue the balls off this guy. And here's Ro Khanna being like, oh, hold on. We should have a debate. What happened to free speech, everybody? So Ro Khanna, in soundbite number one, wants Elon Musk thrown in jail. But in soundbite number two, what kind of a lunatic would even threaten to sue somebody? We're dealing with clowns. These are not serious people. Like, I am the highest functioning form of white trash I've ever seen. And I have seen a lot of white trash out there on the road. But there is no more flawed individual you'll come across in all your time on this earth than me. And when I got into this, I really thought that the people in Congress, the people you'd see on TV talking about issues, I really thought they were like intelligent, enlightened people.
12: You must have got manure for your brains.
0: I must have got manure for my brains. Here's Ro Khanna proving it, clip 20.
5: Today, Elon Musk threatened to sue me, and he called on the Justice Department to put me in prison. That's right. The world's richest person has spent all day tweeting going after me. Why? Because I cited an academic study that his Doge cuts may lead to the deaths of millions of children overseas. You know, Elon, I thought you were a free speech guy. Why not debate me on these issues instead of threatening lawfare? You're not going to be able to intimidate me.
0: Yeah, I mean, he sounds pretty intimidated as he's talking in legalese. I said they might possibly die due to the in the clip I played you before that, he said they were sentenced to death.
13: Bingo, man, bingo.
0: You know the guy that starts a fight and then when he starts losing it, he's like, hey, what's going on? I was just joking around here. When he's sitting in Modell's aisle two talking to a talking catcher's mitt named Jennifer Welch, throw him in jail. And when the guy he threatened to imprison says, I'm suing, he's like, whoa, can we take a joke here? Ro Khanna, what an embarrassment.
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0: 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I've been surfing here since I was a kid. Now, seeing my grandson out on the water, it means everything to me. 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
5: 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First alert traffic from the Strata Air Conditioning and Heating Traffic Center.
6: The Southsiders heading down through St. Johns County, I-95 is southbound. You're looking at least 21 minutes to get from the Beltway down to State Road 16. From the WOKV Traffic Center, I'm Brian Middleton.
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6: The Southsiders heading down through St. Johns County, I-95 is southbound. You're looking at least 21 minutes to get from the Beltway down to State Road 16. From the WOKV Traffic Center, I'm Brian Middleton.
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14: But Provigen for your brain, keep you sharp. Keep that memory hopping. Keep you spunky. Keep the recall high. You take the Prevagen, and you know what you do? You put down your phone once in a while. The smartphone has made us so much dumber. It does all the spelling. It remembers all the phone numbers. I got in a cab yesterday, okay? New York City, 6th Avenue. Going to see my man, Tom Cuddy. I was going to go over to Bobby Vann's, eat some pork chops in the Helmsley building. Guy in a cab picks me up on 30th and 6th. Okay, I'm going up to 46th and Park. So the streets are numbered. Guys, 30, 31, 32, 33. Make a right at 46. You're going to be where I need to be. This dude throws the address into his freaking phone.
15: That's stupid. Use your common sense.
14: But again, it's because people have gotten so addicted to the screen and doing things and interacting with it. I'm telling you right now, the guy that's going to make all the money is the guy that's going to enable you to have sex with your phone. I'm not talking the way Mikey does in the break room. I'm talking a real app, a real way to get it done. Throw me on Shark Tank. There is gold in them hills. Let's go. All right, folks, this is not a drill. It is the real thing. America turning 250 years old on July the 4th. I'm trying not to get emotional over here. But as you know, there are things in this country that mean a great deal to me and my family. None more so than lighting the grill, blasting some music in the backyard, cooking a meal, hanging out, catching up on the world. We do it all courtesy of the fine folks at OmahaSteaks.com. You have heard me rant and rave on this show for as long as I've had a show about how much I love the smash burgers. 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Jenny loves the big jumbo Franks. 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
22: He says the talks are going well. I'm Lisa Lucera, Fox News. President Trump on negotiations with Iran.
23: The Iran economy has been crushed and their defense industrial base has been damaged so severely that it'll take them many years to rebuild. Many, many years.
22: The president saying he wants to work out a deal that's fair. Over the weekend, Vice President J.D. Vance traveled to Switzerland to begin negotiations with Tehran, saying they're building a foundation for further discussions. Meanwhile, Secretary of War Pete Hegseth is set to meet to brief lawmakers tomorrow on the cost of the war, an estimated $80 billion.
24: When Pete Hegseth comes up to Capitol Hill tomorrow, what he should do is submit his letter of resignation.
22: House Democratic Leader Hakeem Jeffries, this coming as the Senate for the first time has passed a war powers resolution, which would limit President Trump's ability to conduct more strikes in Iran, though it's largely symbolic. NATO Secretary General Mark Rutte said to meet with the president tomorrow to discuss Iran, among other things.
25: I think the president is doing exactly what is needed, degrading Iran's nuclear capability. Could you imagine if Iran would get its hands on the nuclear weapon?
22: On Fox's special report with Brett Baer, and Secretary General Rutte says he completely supports President Trump, calling Iran an exporter of chaos and of terrorism, and saying it would be devastating for the region if Iran were to get a hold of one. This afternoon, the president was at a Mack truck facility in Pennsylvania talking up the economy, claiming there is a manufacturing revival underway.
23: Right now, we have more factories being built, and I mean car factories, AI factories, factories of every type that we've ever had in the history of our country by three times.
22: This comes as recent polling shows a majority of voters disapprove of the president's handling of the economy. 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
33: I'm Action News Jack's First Alert meteorologist Trevor Gibbs. A 7 on the WOKV weather meter through tonight as any rain and storm activity ends near and just after sunset. We'll be turning partly cloudy and quiet tonight. Temperatures will be in the 70s. Back into the 90s for Wednesday, but it's a dry day, so we're just going to be baking in the sun through the afternoon. We'll be a little bit cooler away from the beaches early Thursday in the lower 70s, but then the heat and humidity return in full force. Very hot finish to this week and the weekend with slightly higher coverage of showers and a few storms each afternoon. Very much a summer-like pattern. I'm First Alert meteorologist Trevor Gibbs.
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14: For another 2 hours today, this one's absolutely stacked, though. We got Harris Faulkner coming by, the queen of daytime. NFL Hall of Famer Nick Lowry is going to be here as well. You might even see some of the kids from my Fox News Saturday Night TV show, because there is a battle taking place right now out there in the multimedia sphere over who is day drunker, Kamala Harris or Chelsea Clinton. We got into this yesterday. I brought it back to the pod, kicked up a little more dust there, and we're now obsessed with this segment. You might get a chance to play along in this hour. Of course, we've got some grown-up analysis to get to as well. This is a show that takes these issues seriously. We just do not take ourselves, seriously at all.
5: My hobbies are fast cars and fast women.
14: 888-788-9910. No matter how fast your cars or your women are, you are welcome on the program. We have the same rule every day. We say you can be a Republican and we'll be happy to have you. You can be a Democrat, fine. The only thing we ask is that you don't be a... That's it. I think it's pretty reasonable. I think it's, a fair place to start. So as we get underway in this hour, that is where we will start. With a quick little State of the Union regarding the president, Iran. He tweeted earlier that Iran has agreed to a complete and total nuclear surrender, and they're going to grant us full access to their nuclear sites. In other words, the same thing we had under Obama.
6: I admire your honesty.
14: I'm not here to get you ginned up. I'm just yet to come across a person who's been able to explain to me why this was a good deal. And I want to call it out so you understand I'm bargaining with you in good faith when it comes to some of my criticisms of the Democrat Party or the Republican Party. Believe me, I'm not as mad about Iran. My gas prices are going down. My stock market's going up. Iran seems to be working out for me personally, okay, for the country personally. But it looks like a little bit of an unnecessary quagmire that might have got the military-industrial complex very, very rich and left us back where we started, save for one small thing, which is that we now have to do all this negotiating and reopen the strait and see to it that they'll never get a nuclear bomb. And in the process, we just gave them $10 billion.
7: We're paying in cash.
14: $10 billion. Iran has already made off of this deal. And the reason I have an issue with that is, 3 months ago, we were like, you can't give these people money. They're going to build bombs. They're going to sponsor terrorists. That's why we're going in there. That's why we froze their assets. And now the same people are in power and we're like, you got to give them a couple of bucks, The rent is too damn high. It's $30 just to cross the George Washington Bridge these days. You got to give them some money. I don't know. I don't know what the answer is. I don't know why this is a good deal. But I want to be wrong. I would love to be wrong. I'm wrong about a lot of things, man. Okay, but let me throw a few things at you in the meantime, just so we're all on the same page. General Jack Keane comes on Fox. When the deal points were announced last week, I acted the closest I thought someone had come to having a stroke on live television because he was not a fan. Now, I want to be clear. I did not watch Mark Levin this weekend. I'm sure Levin was on fire because he didn't seem to like this deal. And he doesn't like that, after years of everyone in the Middle East working pretty hard to box out Iran, the actual disruptor in the region, that it almost seems in some, circles that they're putting a squeeze on Israel, which he doesn't appreciate. And I don't appreciate right with him. There's a reason they call him the great one and they call me the fat one. You know what I'm saying?
8: I swallowed a lot of aggression along with a lot of pizzas. Pizza.
14: Okay, but let me give you Jack Keane really quickly. Clip 5.
9: Since 1978, we have had the United Nations interim force in Lebanon called UNIFIL. And then in 2006, we expanded it to make certain that none of the Hezbollah came south of the Litani River, which is about 20 to 30 miles to the Israeli border. They came down time and time again, built infrastructure, moved weapon systems, and it's from there that most of the attacks are conducted. There's 8,500 UN troops, part of the deconfliction mechanism that's there. If we're going to put something together like this, it's got to have some real teeth in it. It can't be a fig leaf, is what we have had for 48 years, has not accomplished anything. And Israel has to have a seat at the table for all the obvious reasons.
14: Okay, so that's Jack Keane, and I'm going to give you one more. Here's Britt Hume on Special Reports. This is clip 6.
10: Judged against the standard that the president set basically when early going, when he spoke of unconditional surrender, this is not a particularly good deal for the United States. On the other hand, it's worth remembering and not setting aside, I think, the extraordinary amount of damage that has been done to Iran militarily. You know, the loss of their Navy, their Air Force, much of their missile capacity, their radar systems and so on have left Iran a much less important power in the world than it was before all this. It's still as evil and determined as ever, perhaps, but I think greatly weakened. I think that's important to keep that in mind as a backdrop for this.
14: Yeah, that is important to mention that. Okay. They have crushed them militarily. I don't doubt they're going to get some stockpiles replenished through proxies related to Russia and China and everything in between. You know, I don't have an answer on that. But it's worth noting that we went up there, roughed them up pretty good, sank their Navy, took out a large percentage of their ballistic missile capabilities, but we are vowing to give them back. So I don't know that that's ideal either. Again, I want to be wrong about this. But the reason I don't really care in the short term is, as I said, if the gas prices go down, all the broke cab drivers I worked with my whole life have it a little bit easier. If the stock market goes up, everybody I know that's throwing anything at all into the markets and trying to save for a rainy day does a little bit better. My priorities are always going to be America and the quality of life therein. So as I watch this play out, the feeling I get is, again, I said this yesterday, Iran seems to think the closer we get to the midterms, the better off they're going to be. Trump seems to think people might be taking his threats seriously, but I don't know that they are. Do you know how many times he's been like, if they don't do this, I'm going to bomb their heads off. And then 5 minutes later, he's like, well, I talked to Pakistan. Nobody's getting bombed, but they better behave. Like, they see that on the other side of this equation just the same. And it frustrates me because this very much seems like Donald Trump's prophecy fulfilled. He was the one who said Iran never won a war and never lost a negotiation. Doesn't mean we're not going to get what they want. I mean, if they don't have a nuke, that's great. Okay, if we get some sense of long-term stability in the Middle East, that's greater. Okay, but if the thing about Iran is they do what Iran does. Like, they want to blow stuff up. They want to sponsor terrorism. They hate Israel. I'm not sure that opening a banana republic and selling them a couple pairs of chinos is going to readjust their whole philosophy on life. You know, the factory settings in Iran are death to America, kill Israel. You know, us rolling into town with a Starbucks and, you know, well, you guys don't understand. You get Texas Roadhouse now. I mean, listen, I'd sign up for that. I'd stop fighting everybody for some Texas Roadhouse. Give me some of those fluffy rolls with the honey on them. Oh, man.
7: You're killing yourself the way you eat. Y'all fat look at you.
14: Okay, but the point is, I don't know that the Iranian leadership is the same. Okay? You know, I grew up reading the Sports Illustrated swimsuit issue. That's a big deal. Okay, the Iranians, I don't know, man. I don't know if they have a swimsuit issue for the chicks they're into. But the point is, we're different. We have different philosophies. So I don't have an answer. I'm just objectively reacting to this because I want you to understand my party is not the Republican Party. My party is America. So I will continue to level with it as I see fit.
11: You got some big testicles to pull this off, bro.
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13: 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Things you couldn't understand. Things you shouldn't understand.
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0: 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I've been surfing here since I was a kid. Now, seeing my grandson out on the water, it means everything to me. Watching him and taking in the blue waves, the sea breeze, the blurry horizon.
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10: There it is, Fox Across America with Jimmy Failla. Haven't done this in a while. We're bringing back one of my favorite segments in the history of radio. It's called Max Out. It stars Max Kvyat, who is, of course, a superstar producer on Fox News Saturday night. And no slouch in the TV department, Max Blake, if you've seen him on To Catch a Predator. Got TV acumen just the same. Both Maxes in studio. We have dueling pianos. The dueling Maxes return to the show on special assignment. Good to see you.
11: Great to see you, Jimmy.
10: So I called this one, okay? And we're picking up on a segment that we left off yesterday. I don't know if you saw either of these clips, but they mean the world to me. Mm-hmm. So there was an event over the weekend where both Kamala Harris and Chelsea Clinton spoke. Okay. It was not a baby shower. This was like a formal event. But it sounds like the type of speech you'd get after all day mimosas.
11: Right.
10: I did this with Brian Brenberg yesterday, but we literally, off the air last night, we're still talking about this. It's almost impossible to figure out who said more.

0: the things. Let me find her really quick to bat lead off because it's one of my favorite things in the world. I'm just all over the block here on audio. Hold on. So, oh, there it is. Oh, hold on a second. Eric, do you have the Kamala clip? Take it away.
1: I really, truly believe this. We each have light inside of us. And we need to know that that is what inspires our hope as much as anything external to ourselves. And when we feel that and not allow an election or an individual to dampen that light, and instead let that light kind of carry us, in particular through moments of darkness, that we not only act on that hope, but we inspire that hope in each other. And in particular at this moment, it is so important that we not only have hope, but that we understand that that should be a verb.
0: What did any of that mean?
2: Wow.
0: Did any of that mean?
3: She has a firm grasp of the obvious, as we heard.
0: All I heard there was Doug's driving. That's what I heard. I heard, Dougie, your hands off that nanny.
3: That's it.
0: You're driving.
3: That's it.
0: Because there was nothing said. I truly believe this. We each have light inside of us. And we need to know that it is what inspires our hope as much as anything external to ourselves. So if you were going to analyze that word by word, she's saying the hope inside of us inspires things external to us. Which, what is that gobbledygook nonsense?
3: She's the original ChatGPT, I feel like.
0: ChatGPT shoots it like a target. That's not a, you know what I mean?
3: Right.
0: Do you remember playing video games, Max? It was like, if you got knocked down in a boxing match, you had to like pull these two levers into focus. That's what her fight sentences night. Are like. It's like fight night. But now, go ahead.
4: No, it's almost like she's giving like a graduation speech to like kindergartners. Like she's like the principal of the school or something.
0: We have light inside of us. It sounds like she's giving the graduation speech she would have given had she not getting left back.
3: Right.
0: But here is, not to be outdone, straight from Chappaqua. Chelsea Clinton, no slouch, by the way. The allegation is that USAID, $10 million of their dollars paid for her wedding. If that's true, I almost respect it. Like, I used to, like, a week ago, I was on the air yelling at the fraud people. Then I saw that guy yesterday got popped for $3.2 billion in Turkey.
3: Right. Mm-hmm.
0: Now, they caught him, okay? But it leads you to believe that if he could have, like, drawn the line at a billion, he'd be free right now.
3: Of course.
0: And which means there is a guy who drew the line at a billion. I don't know him by name, but I admire him.
3: That's it.
0: He's out in Jakarta right now. He's on a speedboat with starlets. Drugs you've never heard of.
3: Absolutely.
0: I'm on the radio, busting my ass. Here's Chelsea Clinton, though. This is, tell me if you know what she's talking about. Clip 23.
5: And I think a lot these days about how to not play on their field and what we need to do to not only change the narrative, but actually just to overwhelm it with our own stories. And I think that is a more productive and to kind of build on what Kamal was saying earlier, a more sustainable and durable way to not only effectuate, but then to protect change.
0: I mean,
6: do you speak any English?
3: What's with the people who never played sports always giving sports analogies? It's always like, we got to take the ball into their field. I'm like, what, playing field hockey?
4: And her dad played in a lot of fields.
0: He's still got it over here. There it is.
3: Jimmy's
0: there
3: making him earn his keep around here.
4: And to have someone piggyback of what Kamala just said,
0: yeah.
4: Let alone for it to be the daughter's president of the, you know what I mean? Uh-huh. That just speaks volumes to like who these people are. That's awful.
0: We not only have to do whatever the F Kamala just said, but we have to make it a more sustainable. We have to effectuate, but then to protect change. What is the change? That's what's so stupid. Now, I understand these clips are probably part of a larger context, okay? But if you've spoken for 8 sentences and we have no idea what you're talking about,
3: right.
0: There's no amount of additional context we can offer.
3: Right. Was that all just to end and vote for Dan Goldman? Is that all that was supposed to just say?
0: I know. This is a long way to the beach to excuse Graham Plattner's Nazi tattoo.
3: Right. Right.
0: Yeah, the Ro Khanna ones. I saw Ro Khanna at the wedding over the weekend. Mm-hmm. I play really nice in the sandbox, but if there was ever a guy you were going to throw over a boat at a boat wedding and do like 28 hours in jail for, I mean, I'm not, you know, I would never have a caveat violence, but he's just

0: ridiculous person. Okay, and he was 2 days ago on that Jennifer Welch podcast.
1: Yes. Oof.
0: Doesn't Jennifer Welch remind you of a talking catcher's mitt? You didn't oil it, and you went to have a catch with your dad that was like, hey, tax the rich!
2: You know, you have, like, cauliflower ear?
0: Yeah.
2: It's like cauliflower, like, face.
0: It's tough. I know. And she had a lot of plastic surgery, and all she does is attack people.
1: This woman was too mean to be on The Housewives. This is what we're talking about here.
0: So, Ro kind of goes on her show, and is like, Elon Musk should be on trial for killing 4.5 million people.
2: Yep.
0: Which, there's no data on that. Mm-hmm. So Elon Musk was like, well, I'm suing. Yeah. And then Dan Goldman goes like, what kind of weaponization of justice? Who would sue him? Like, you just said lock him up.
1: Right, exactly.
0: No one is listening to themselves.
1: No.
0: That's how we got 2 weeks into a reflecting pool story.
1: Right.
0: If Obama spent $34 million on the pool, okay, then until Trump gets there, we don't really have a story.
1: Right.
0: You know? But it goes both ways because we spent 10 years on this channel being like, Obama gave Iran $2 billion. Yeah. What a crap deal. I'm with Trump in the $300 billion.
1: We spent 10 years on the tan suit.
0: Everyone is making an ass out of themselves right now. Especially when it comes to money and everything else. Mm-hmm. So I think in a roundabout way, what we've decided is Kamala and Chelsea are the way forward. Okay.
1: Sure.
0: If you just don't say anything.
2: They're the shining light that's all within us. They are what's in front of us.
1: I thought I heard that somewhere. Yeah, that's good.
0: It's not only to effectuate, but protect the way forward. And that's the point, is I think if you say nothing, how could you contradict that statement?
1: Oh, God, yeah.
0: You know?
1: How could you disagree with it?
0: They're kind of like bulletproof in that regard, politically. You can't play it in an attack ad against them because you know what they're telling you.
1: Right.
0: Like when James Tallarico's like, God's a woman and I hate meat, okay? You know it's not true. We've seen the Grindr profile. He's a fan of the meat. Come on.
1: Max has it saved. Does he ever.
0: Max, now you guys still got it. We did it again.
2: Still throwing haymakers.
0: We're back. Let me tell you something. I think I have Harris Faulkner scheduled to be in here next. But if she saw the last segment, there's no chance.
1: So sorry.
0: Stick around just in case. You might have to play the Queen of Daytime.
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7: Fox News, I'm Tom Rigotti. The Senate has passed a war powers resolution to block military action in Iran as negotiations on a permanent peace plan continue. House Minority Leader Hakeem Jeffries says Tehran's become more powerful than Americans shouldn't pay the price.
8: The bottom line is that we shouldn't spend another dime of taxpayer dollars on Operation Epic Failure.
7: Lawmakers approved the bill 50-48. President Trump travels to Capitol Hill tomorrow for a strategy session with lawmakers.
9: The president will join Senate Republicans amid his push for passage of the Save America Act, the new voter ID legislation that would also put restrictions on transgender athletes in female sports and transgender surgeries for minors. But previous efforts to approve the measure have fallen far short in the Senate.
7: Fox's Jared Halpert, America's listening to Fox News.
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19: I'm Action News Jack's First Alert Meteorologist Trevor Gibbs. A 7 on the WOKV weather meter through tonight as any rain and storm activity ends near and just after sunset, and will be turning partly cloudy and quiet tonight. Temperatures will be in the 70s. Back into the 90s for Wednesday, but it's a dry day, so we're just going to be baking in the sun through the afternoon. We'll be a little bit cooler away from the beaches early Thursday in the lower 70s, but then the heat and humidity return in full force. Very hot finish to this week and the weekend, with slightly higher coverage of showers and a few storms each afternoon. Very much a summer-like pattern. I'm First Alert Meteorologist Trevor Gibbs.
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20: With a bit of insanity, it's Fox Across America with Jimmy Failla.
0: Oh, hot damn. And if the band sounds fired up, it's because they are. This next guest, not only the queen of daytime, not only a superstar author, but the last sober person I talked to on Saturday, outside the church at Jackie Heinrich's wedding, the queen of daytime, Harris Faulkner, returns to the show, and the crowd goes wild. Hey, girl.
21: Let me tell you something. We better be sober at church. Well, that was the last time I saw you.
0: Yeah, that was it. Okay.
21: And that was it.
0: But I want you to know this, though. Okay, you were, literally, we were in front of Fifth Avenue.
21: Yeah.
0: Some adoring fans. Jackie looked gorgeous.
21: Oh, Jackie.
0: Really next
21: Jackie
0: level.
21: Jackie Heinrich, the bride. Wow.
0: God love him. What a beautiful ceremony. Get the whole Fox fam seeing him off in the car.
21: Yeah.
0: People are driving by in New York, and it was very cinematic.
21: Yes,
0: you know what I'm saying?
21: It was. And with that cathedral in the background, mm-hmm. and the limo that they rode in the front.
0: Yes.
21: I mean,
0: even when as they were pulling away and you yelled out, "I give it a month." Like, I'll,
21: no,
0: I'm kidding. I'm kidding. But it was.
21: I did not say that.
0: Of course you did. It was so real. It was so beautiful. But what comes next in the next 9 hours of my life is not as vivid in my memory. There was a.
21: Well, you
0: it
21: were
0: was
21: on a
0: day.
21: A yacht.
0: It was a day. We were on a yacht wedding, which was glorious. There was a wonderful spirit of bipartisanship. Yeah. There's a lot of lawmakers there. But what I was explaining to people who needed to know all about it yesterday, mm-hmm. is it was like a floating Patriot Awards. Because the Fox family shows up at these things.
21: Yeah.
0: We all travel well. You know, we present well. Mm-hmm. And like, you know, people were sober at the Patriot Awards. But at this event, there was an open bar.
21: Oh, not everybody was sober at the Patriot Awards. I mean, I saw some people who...
0: Yeah, well, there's always going to be a few.
21: Couldn't
0: you know.
21: Spell Patriot.
0: they have Patriot Awards. They're like, when's Tom Brady getting here?
21: Yeah,
0: we're like, no, not those kind
21: Patriots.
0: Of Patriots. It's going to
21: yeah,
0: be okay.
21: No.
0: But it was a great event, and I would just... An observation I made yesterday on the show, and I shared this with you off the air. Okay, TV people are so good at talking to a camera for a living that they actually don't look like they've been drinking at all. And that whole night, I thought I was like the only guy that was probably a little buzzed on the boat.
21: A little tipsy.
0: And because I was the last guy off the boat, I saw everyone else walking to their cars and they all looked like they were still on a boat. They were literally like tilt-a-whirling in a parking lot.
21: You were tilted so badly that that's why they looked like they weren't standing up straight. Either one.
0: Don't put this on me, Faulkner.
21: I mean, I don't know. Everybody knows, though, that I don't drink. Mm-hmm. And it's always awkward when people want to have a conversation about what I'm missing. Everybody's different. You don't judge me.
0: And can I jump in? You're not missing anything. You're sober. They're going to miss most of it. So I didn't even know they were there.
21: Anyway, the wedding was gorgeous.
0: It was beautiful. The book is called Faith Still Moves Mountains.
21: Yes.
0: And what's happening right here, Miraculous Stories of the Healing Power of Prayer, is we have now issued for you, the American reader. It's a New York Times number one bestseller already in hard copy. But this is the paperback edition.
21: Right.
0: Which gets you the OG classic in summer portability mode. Throw it in a beach bag. Put it on a train.
21: And
0: you know what
21: affordability.
0: I'm saying? That's
21: by
0: what
21: the
0: I
21: way.
0: Mean.
21: I want to give just a shout out to Walmart because they have been tremendous in terms of putting this paper back. And it just dropped today. All books drop on Tuesday, by the way. So it's only been out a few hours and they are putting it everywhere all across the country.
0: Yes.
21: So a shout out to them. And you can get it wherever books are sold. But that affordability, they got a little something going on.
0: Amen.
21: With the price. And I like that. So portability, affordability, it's important. So why a paperback after it goes bestseller? I believe that there are always those people out there who might read something if they could just take it with them and read it on their time, have it not be something that's a heavy hardcover, but could just kind of, you know, take it like a pamphlet almost. And so I asked the publisher, and they did, to include the original prayers that are in the section.
0: Oh, now, that's
21: in the
0: rad.
21: Hardcover, this was a pullout. But look at that. It's like a book in a book.
0: Yeah, it is.
21: And it was important because I do believe that with this insurgence now, and we're seeing it, and I call it an insurgency because I think we're in a spiritual war right now.
0: I dig it.
21: There are people who don't want religious freedom. They're anti-Semites walking the earth right now. And they're, but by the grace of God, go we, because if they don't love the Jewish Americans, we're next, right? I don't know who they love.
0: Yeah.
21: But it's a problem. And not to mix politics into this, but it is what it is. Socialists, they don't want us to have the coziness of hope and freedom and prayer and all of that. Religious freedom isn't their bag. But at the same time, I'm thinking, what about all those young people who just want to kind of tap in on faith after they leave the fun, popular churches of New York and they find out, hey, that's a nice way to meet a young lady. Right? Because the first story is about teenagers. And these are stories about people's testimonies.
0: Yeah.
21: I interviewed them. And now it's not only portable, not only can you take it with you, but buy it for somebody who really normally doesn't read a book.
0: Yeah. No, for real.
21: Yeah. I mean, and you don't hit your pocketbook so hard, but you can spread the word. I think this is an appetizer for what really gets you going in your faith walk. No matter where you are in your walk, this will fit.
0: Amen. We're talking to Harris Faulkner. The book's Faith Still Moves Mountains. On sale now, also in Walmart, which means we're a minute away from seeing a World Cup fan on TikTok. Being like, I found a giant bag of chips and they got books and this is America.
21: Yeah.
0: Is there anything more fun than this? I've really enjoyed that.
21: You know, I will say this. When I sat down first to write Faith Still Moves Mountains, Matthew 17:20 is the verse that gave it to me. We are in a space now where people are evil to one another.
0: Yeah.
21: And when you mentioned the World Cup, I went last week. So we have FIFA at MetLife in Jersey, right? And it's so popular, the socialists in New York are trying to put their name on our stadium. It's such a long story.
0: To do.
21: How much time do we have? No. But what I know is important right now is for people to feel uplifted. And when you're having a horrible day now, I remember when you'd see sunshine stickers on the back of somebody's backpack. I mean, people are just mad all the time now.
0: Yeah.
21: I'm not seeing a lot of sunshine. And the Lord wants us to be purposeful. He wants us to follow his divine assignment. And he wants us to be love and find love. And so when someone has been through it, and a lot of these stories, they have been through it. I mean, in the worst ways.
0: Yep.
21: And they find their faith walk. That's inspiring for all of us to know that no matter what's going on in the world, this too shall pass. That's what we're teaching our teenagers and our college students right now.
0: Yeah, we're all in
21: the, we're all in this together.
0: And the persistence business. That's the magic trick.
21: And humor is part of it too.
0: Amen.
21: Yeah, that's part of that sunshine.
0: She's the queen of daytime for a reason, folks.
21: Oh my gosh.
0: I mean, what are we talking about?
21: I know, this is kind of heavy, but it's true. But faith still moves mountains. Don't give up. Pray. And no matter where you are, I included some original prayers in the center of the book because sometimes we don't know what to pray. And so the topics are things like just thankfulness.
0: Yeah, no, I love that.
21: Yeah. I mean, worship. Where do I start? My gosh, it's only a paragraph long. If you can't get started with worship out of like 17 words.
0: Yeah, we're in trouble here.
21: Yeah. So it's all good. And I really hope that what people get from this, and I never feel so guilty about marking up a paperback too, with my highlight or whatever.
0: Yeah, yeah.
21: What I hope people get from this is something that they can go back to time and time again.
0: Amen.
21: And lots of scripture, just like if you don't know where to start in the Bible, that sort of thing.
0: We can hang out with Harris Faulkner.
21: Can we talk about redemption? Because I know how you live.
0: No, oh, man, Harris. I think that ship sailed a long time ago for me.
21: No.
0: Holy
21: heck.
0: It was
21: great to meet your Jenny, though.
0: Oh, Jenny Fela? She's a good egg. Jenny's a good egg. She's a good egg. She grew up at a dairy farm in Ohio. You know, out in that rural area of the country.
21: Yeah.
0: So she has a better disposition than what I grew up around, you know? I actually grew up around a lot of women who have my accent.
21: Well, what is wrong with that?
0: No, it's like, hey, Jim, you want to go to the movies tonight?
21: Oh, so they use your words.
0: It sounds like a bookie calling to collect. It's a girl. No, Jenny's a good
21: actor. Did you say book?
0: No, a bookie. Oh, no, we'll get back to the book. Don't worry, Harris, I got you, girl. Jenny and Harris got together. That was a big deal.
21: And you and Tony...
0: Me and Tony were hanging up. We picked up where we left off. I was like yourself, though, a little concerned that sweet Jackie gets driven away from the church by a man who does not have a New York City taxi license. The only guy there who had one was me.
21: The guy who drove the limo doesn't...
0: I mean, he had some kind of a license. I'm being silly.
21: But he doesn't do that for a living is what you're saying. He's not a specialist like you are.
0: No, he was also driving...
21: He's not a cabbie.
0: He was on the right side of the car. You know what I'm saying? Because it was like an old school British, whatever the heck it was.
21: Right.
0: Okay, the point is, I could have jumped in there with a taxi license, cut across five lanes. I could have did romantic things. You know what I mean? Took him through the park. And
21: risking my life in a convertible is with a wedding dress on that I can't run in.
0: Come on, Harris. Where'd the faith go? Weren't we just talking about faith here? Now I can't even drive a few blocks to a photo shoot.
21: Parked in front of a cathedral. No wonder you didn't get picked to drive it.
0: It's weird because I remember like a minute ago, someone was talking about redemption. They were talking about believing this too shall pass.
21: I don't know where exactly the word reality is in the Bible, but it's got to be in there. I mean, there we were in front of a church. I don't know if, okay, we need somebody to drive dangerously on the wrong side of the road in this car that wasn't made for American streets with a beautiful young bride and groom in the back.
0: Yeah,
21: wait, where's Jimmy Fela?
0: Thank you.
21: Said no one ever.
0: Thank you. And you know what Jimmy was? Mrs. Faith Still Moves Mountains. I was standing on the curb. Not as the author of a book called Faith Still Moves Mountains, but I was standing on the curb. No, this is important to the conversation.
21: Okay.
0: And as they pulled away, I got a big, huge embrace from Monsignor McCormick, who said, oh, Mike, Jimmy Fela, we watch you in the rectory. We have never missed an episode. No, it's so much better now. Hold on, it gets better.
21: And you didn't say who were you?
0: No, I knew the Monsignor. I mean, I knew he was somebody.
21: Okay.
0: I was like, hey, what's up, Monsignor?
21: Right. That's an improvement.
0: Come on, I was raised in a Catholic house. I went to church. Come on, lady. So hold on a second. So me and the Monsignor are having a minute.
21: Yeah.
0: And a dude pulls up in a Rolls Royce who's driving the next bride and groom and goes, yeah. And he said, if it ain't Jimmy, and he used a couple of expletives, Fela, and got out and was my man. Yeah, right there in front of the church.
21: Look at you breaking through,
0: But what I'm saying is, but the point is crushing it at the church. They, you know, and I was there. I was in the road, you know, in my natural habitat. So I popped to these people. That was the point.
21: I love that.
0: The thing about faith.
21: You are purposed. You have an anointing on your life to be funny.
0: I don't even know what it means, but this is all I will say to you.
21: You were in God's house, and he said, wait, let me make sure my boy is recognized.
0: Yeah, let's get him out there.
21: Yeah.
0: You know, that. No, they did. They did.
21: I love that.
0: The fact that I was holding road flares had nothing to do. I'm kidding.
21: Oh, my gosh. No, you
0: are. I'm kidding.
21: You were standing next to the most beautiful woman.
0: You know what?
21: She is gorgeous.
0: Oh, Jenny?
21: And I think, Okay, I don't know.
0: Because I didn't know if you were going for a joke. I thought if I didn't know.
21: You're married to her almost 20 years.
0: Fair.
21: Come on.
0: No, no, fair. Okay, no, no, fair.
21: I didn't know she was that tall.
0: Yeah.
21: Jenny, I like that because she and I are both tall.
0: Yeah, you girls are tall. It's nice. On Fifth Avenue, a girl that tall is nice. On Ninth Avenue, it's a concern.
21: I knew, you know what? Stop. No.
0: You see Harris on Fifth Avenue, you're like, hubba, hubba. But if you see a girl Harris's height near the Intrepid, you're like, no thanks, bro.
21: Oh, my gosh. No. Oh, no.
0: We never get to do this, Harris.
21: Oh, no.
0: Folks, we gotta go to break in a minute, but the book is called Faith Still Moves Mountains. It's a number one New York Times bestseller. It is now available to you in paperback and also at Walmart, of all places, which is a huge deal.
21: A huge deal.
0: You're doing your summer beach read. You're packing for your summer road trip. This is a win.
21: You are in the lava flow right now of faith. People are, especially people under 45, are really looking for what isn't fulfilling them anymore.
0: Yes.
21: It's like, this is not enough of this. I've worked so hard. I've got this. I've got a house. I need peace. That's what we all need. We need peace. Amen. You find you're funny, and I know this about you, because you're very, very thoughtful. I've seen you prep for shows. I've worked with you on Outnumbered.
0: Uh-huh.
21: And I know that in those moments, that's peace in your mind.
0: Definitely.
21: Blocking out the confusion to find your funny, to find what you are anointed to do.
0: Process.
21: That's right.
0: A lot of us find comfort
21: divine
0: in process.
21: Process.
0: Thank you.
21: God bless you.
0: If there's not a chapter, I'm going to write an addendum. It's going to be...
21: Oh, Lord.
0: Faith hasn't stopped yet.
21: I love that, actually.
0: The next time you come on, we have to do this in my wheelhouse. We'll talk about the George Michael album, Faith, so I can keep up.
21: What?
0: You know, like... That was a hot album. Do you remember Faith? You
21: of course
0: Faith.
21: I do.
0: That was a hot album, George Michael.
21: My favorite song, I don't know how appropriate it is now, but Fast Love, Parts 1 and 2.
0: That's a great one.
21: And when it does the break at the end, and they're in the BMW, where are we going?
0: I love that song.
21: Yeah, it's grooving to drive to. Mm-hmm. And
0: George Michael.
21: I didn't drive like a cab, but I'm dressed like one.
0: Hey, girl. In her Dolce Gabbana shoes. Those were dime a dozen in the taxi garage.
21: Oh, my gosh. Nobody can see my shoes.
0: And believe me, there's people trying to.
21: All right. Let me lift up a foot.
0: Oh, hold on a second. Let me get out some singles. We're going to break. The book, Faith Still Moves Mountains.
21: We're talking about a faith book.
0: Buy multiple copies or lose my number.
21: God bless everybody out there. And find your peace. Find your purpose. Find your mission.
0: The great Harris Faulkner.
21: Thank you.
0: Ladies and gentlemen.
21: You're amazing.
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0: 5 or 6 people, according to the president, have been arrested for vandalizing the reflecting pool.
1: It's people with a dirty mind that think like that.
0: I don't actually know the answer, but the fact that this has become a national story is embarrassing to me. For it's the reflecting pool between the Lincoln Memorial and the Washington Monument. For starters, we should all want it to look good, which is why when Obama was refurbishing it for $34 million, I was nowhere near a TV or a comedy stage being like, how dare you? Okay, for the same reason, I don't really care what Trump does to it if they get it right in the end. We want it to look good. It's a nation's capital. People come. You want it to reflect favorably on our country. Do you remember like civic pride? Where we all used to like kind of root for some of the same things because we lived here. We don't really have a lot of that anymore. Now it's like if you're not the party in power, I feel like so many people are just rooting for that other party to fail so you can get back in charge. And the White House has become like a hot sheets motel. You know, you're getting an hourly rate hotel. You're going in as the couple that was just in there, hands you the key on the way out. Like, stay away from the dresser, by the way. Yeah, not good. I don't like it. And there's just such disingenuous garbage in our politics. I'm going to play you a clip in the next hour that I think is the current state of the union. At a moment when they're trying to weed out so much fraud and malfeasance. Do you know California has not finished counting the mayor votes yet?
2: You gotta do better than that.
0: You would like to think it ain't done yet. Like, Florida counts 23 million votes on election night. Do you know how many people voted in the mayor's race? Like less than 3 million. And you're telling me we need to be here for a month and a half to get it done?
3: That is absolutely the most ridiculous excuse I have ever heard in my entire career as a disciplinarian.
0: But there's a clip I'm going to play you in the next hour that really is the driving force behind why we're so diametrically opposed on these stupid issues. And the truth is, when it comes to things like voter ID, just so we're clear, there is no opposition. 84% of Americans want it, but it's being misrepresented by a lot of Democrats. So they can, I don't know, mischaracterize the ambitions of the people in the Trump administration and the white supremacist Jim Crow folks that support it. None of this is true. None of this is serious. But I have a clip. I always say we're living in the death of shame, okay? Shame is dead, it's been buried. They're about to dig it back up and do something unspeakable to it when I come back.
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11: 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I'm Lisa Lacera, Fox News.
12: Iran cannot have a nuclear weapon, if that's okay.
11: President Trump speaking to supporters at a Mack truck plant in Pennsylvania this afternoon, saying the deal calls for Iran to keep the Strait of Hormuz open, which will allow oil to flow through. NATO Secretary General Mark Rutte agrees with President Trump's Iran strategy.
13: This is an exporter of chaos. It is an exporter of terrorism. It would be devastating for the region. It would be devastating for the whole world. And if that moment would come where they would get their hands on that nuclear weapon, it is too late.
11: On Fox's special report with Brett Baer, Rutte is set to meet with President Trump tomorrow. South Carolina Attorney General Alan Wilson has won the runoff election to become the state's Republican nominee for governor, defeating Lieutenant Governor Pamela Yvette, whom President Trump had endorsed. She also had support from outgoing Governor Henry McMaster. Wilson has served as Attorney General since 2011. In New York City, polls open for about another hour in today's congressional primaries, and Mayor Zoran Mamdani has announced who he's backing.
14: Daria Lisa Chevalier. You might not have heard of her, and she says that's the point. She is brand new to the scene. Claire Valdez and progressive Brad Lander. Those are the three to watch in this race. The group wants to abolish ICE, cut police funding, and take down the Democratic establishment.
11: Fox's Alexis McAdam. Several Democrats are seeking the nomination in District 12 as Democrat Jerry Nadler is retiring, including Trump critic George Conway and JFK grandson Jack Schlossberg. The House has given final approval to a broad bipartisan bill aimed at lowering the cost of housing. The legislation would reduce federal regulations, streamline environmental reviews, speed up the construction process, and curb the influence of corporate landlords by limiting their ability to purchase single-family homes. The Senate passed the measure yesterday. President Trump expected to sign it tomorrow. 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